0: lot happening there. Happy to have you here on a Saturday night. Update from Boston. Sixers are up 13, make it 15 on the seas. Philly leads 30-15 in the first quarter, under 2 minutes to go in the first quarter. As I said it in the outcome, or the outset of the show, I thought Philly was going to win. Did I bet on Philly? Maybe. Did I bet a money line? Maybe. Or do I have them plus 7.5 in a parlay? Maybe. Parlays are death, by the way, just if you do bet. Thanks for hanging out. Phone number 310-840-4910. We talked some Commanders football in the previous hour, and we did get somebody hanging on, and I apologize for making you wait. Let's go to Kevin in Baltimore. Kevin, thank you so much for hanging by. You a Commanders fan?
1: Not particularly, but I like Jaden Daniels. I was tweeting to the Commanders, you better pick him and never look back, though. Don't look back, right? But
0: I've got tweets from those couple of years ago in the draft. I said that Jaden was going to be the best quarterback in that draft. I had him ahead of Caleb, and I don't know if it's kind of weird. Like, the first year of Jaden Daniels, you could argue he was an MVP candidate, because without him, those Commanders were winning two games, but with him, they won a playoff game at Detroit. And then last year, all hell broke loose. He got hurt. The defense was awful, and the Commander season was garbage. And you compare that to Caleb Williams with now Ben Johnson, who looks to be a little bit better than his rookie season, obviously. But as long as they can keep Jaden Daniels upright, and you say that about all the quarterbacks, all the star quarterbacks in the NFL, as long as your star quarterback is upright, then you got a chance to win every single Sunday. And that's not the, you know, these are the top 10, 12, 15 QBs in the league. I'm not saying that for, like, Bryce Young, all right? I'm saying this for, like, the best quarterbacks, and that includes Jaden Daniels, Kevin.
1: Yeah, man, I think, you know, it's great to see Caleb Williams being equally as competitive for that race for MVP and ultimately the Super Bowl, right? That's why the men play the game. I think Jaden Daniels certainly showed Washington what he brings to the table, what he's capable of. I think, like you mentioned, with the injuries for them this year, you know, he wasn't really able to raise the standard off of the first year, which kind of makes me feel like maybe his third year will go quite a bit better. The one thing I wish they had, I wish I could see from them, and it's no real slight on the guy, but they kind of needed a better running back too, though, I think. Just my opinion. But, yeah, man, that's what the beauty of the NFL is. See who's going to make it and who's not.
0: Kevin, you're the man. Thank you for getting in. Appreciate the phone call. 310-840-4910. Rigo is in Tennessee. Rigo, you're on Westwood One Sports.
2: All right. So how it's looking, we'd like to have another season going on. I feel like the defense is going really strong. Quarterback, it's kind of up in the air right now. I'm 100% sure, not 100% sure on the quarterback.
0: Rigo, who are you talking about?
2: I'm talking about Tennessee, UT.
0: Oh, okay. The Volunteers or the Titans?
2: The Volunteers.
0: Okay. I don't know what that has to do with anything we're discussing, but I don't know who the quarterback of the Tennessee Volunteers will be coming up this fall. I have absolutely no idea, and I apologize for not knowing that.
2: Oh, I must have called the wrong radio station. I'm so sorry.
0: Dude, don't apologize. Honest mistake. We have not said the words Tennessee or Volunteer the entire program. Oh. But it's all right, man. Hey, what that tells me is you've got us on the brain. Whether it's the front of the brain or the back of the brain, you've got Westwood One Sports in your phone, ready to go, and we love you for that.
2: I appreciate it. It is always great to listen to you guys. I love your show.
0: Dude, thank you very much, man. Have a great day. Thank you for getting in.
2: Me too.
0: Later. I love your show. I love that guy down there in Tennessee, man. That guy is a good guy. All right. 310-840-4910 is the phone number. You can jump in, save it in your phone. You can call us just like Rigo did, whether or not you're listening to us at all, which is great. Okay. So an hour from now, we're going to talk with Bob Condotta from the Seattle Times. We're going to go to the Pacific Northwest, talk to the champs, find out if you're a fantasy football player, how quickly and early in your draft you should take Jadarian Price. the second running back who went off in the NFL draft, whether or not Charbonnet is going to be back. What do they do for an encore? What do they do with losing all the players that they did? We'll talk Seahawks football less than an hour from right now, the top of hour number three. Here at hour number two, though, I do want to get to the NBA. And again, we got the Celtics down by 15 right now in the second quarter as it's just getting underway. Philly is handling Boston. But the NBA this week announced something that confuses the hell out of pretty much anyone who is discussing it. It's their new anti-tanking proposal. Because one of the biggest issues people have, and I know this because we did a show a couple of weeks ago, and one of the questions we asked to you, what do you not like about the NBA? Because it's got, the playoffs have been just fire. They've been absolutely fantastic. We got a game seven tonight. We got three game sevens tomorrow. It's awesome. The NBA playoffs have been great. As always, regular season, meh. Postseason, awesome. But one of the things people do not like about the NBA is the anti-tanking. I'm sorry, is the tanking. So the anti-tanking plan that came out this week to make sure teams actually do play in January and February and March instead of throwing games so they can get the first pick or have the best odds to get the first pick in the lottery. Now it's strategic tanking. And I want to bring in our producer, Ben Strober, who works for Locked On Wizards because he's in D.C. right now. Ben, first off, how hard is it to do a podcast about the Washington Wizards in 2026?
3: Well, considering they aren't actively trying to win games for the majority of the season, really outside of December, after that, it was pretty much where they went on a run. They won 7 to 12 games, and they're like, all right, we got to calm down a little bit here because our pick is top eight protected. We got to finish bottom four. You saw a lot of random players called up from the G League playing some games for you, shifting around rotations. They had to trade C.J. McCollum a little bit earlier than they probably would have expected to acquire Trae Young. They had one of the more interesting subplots this year, at least trading for Trae Young, acquiring Anthony Davis as well, and then giving up 83 points, of course, to Bam Adebayo. That was the icing on the cake for it.
4: That's
3: and then
4: you win 17 games. Yeah,
3: but the,
4: yeah.
3: But the, this is what Wizards fans wanted, though. They wanted the best odds at getting the first pick. That's what they've been asking for years, and this new front office has finally taken that direction, and the league does not like it.
0: No, definitely not. And this is not going to affect this year's draft. But the new the new anti-tanking rule. So if you're one of the three worst teams, you no longer have the best odds beginning in 2027 to get the first overall pick. Now you have the second best odds if you're one of those three. Which, again, this is going to be somewhat confusing, and I know we were all told there would be no math, but we're going to get to it anyway, all right? So there's extra ping-pong balls for the teams that finish, follow me on this, 4th, 5th, 6th, 7th, 8th, 9th, or 10th worst in the NBA. You got an 8% chance to win the lottery if you're 4th through 10th. You have a 5% chance if you're one of the top three, or you qualify for the play-in tournament. Yes, the teams that are in the play-in tournament, 7, 8, 9, 10, they now also have a chance to get the top pick. So now the lottery, which has been the top 14 teams, or worst 14 teams, is going to be 16. Now we're at 16 teams having a chance for the NBA to rig the first pick to go to a bigger, I mean, to win the lottery. That's what, to win the lottery. Sorry, I didn't mean to paint the NBA in a bad light. Never would I do such a thing. Goodness. Ben, I want to ask you, as an NBA guy, a guy who works and covers the Washington Wizards, a team that's often in the lottery, do you like this plan for the anti-tanking purpose that is out there?
3: Absolutely not, because how are teams like the Sacramento Kings, the Utah Jazz, the Washington Wizards supposed to ever get good? The way that you build teams now in the NBA is through the draft or the trade market. You'd have to be very strategic about it because there's no free agency in the NBA really anymore because people will sign these super max contract extensions when they get to their third contract of their career. So that's not really an option. So for a team that does not have the ability to attract people in free agency or getting young talent the other way, they're going to be bad perpetually. And that's like the issue I feel like you run into here. And then from a fan perspective, If you were the worst team in the NBA,

0: and an owner's vote, they'll be the first league in American pro sports to penalize the bottom teams in the draft or talent acquisition. It's not that you can't acquire players or can't build through the draft. It's just if you're openly trying to be at the bottom, or if you are at the bottom, you're going to be punished by it, by losing lottery balls.
1: It's so very confusing. It's almost like one of those things where I'm just like, just draw the ping pong balls and tell me where they are. But how do we get to that point? It's a 3-2-1 lottery that expands from 14 to 16 teams. Teams that do not qualify for the playoffs or the play-in, but are not in the relegation zone, which is 1-2-3, you get 3 lottery balls. Teams with a bottom 3 record, one of the 3 worst teams, you get 2 lottery balls. But you have a floor of the 12, so you can't get worse than the 12. And then everybody else gets 13 to 16, or it could fall all the way back there. But those top 3, the worst they can do is 12. If I started going in on this more about ping pong balls and all this, you're just going to get confused. But do you like the purpose? If you want to jump in, you've been watching this, you've been reading this, do you think this will curb some of the tanking? 310-840-4910, 310-840-4910. Because the question is, will this make teams play, or is this not going to motivate teams who, like the Wizards that we're talking about, will this motivate the Wizards to play more competitively? And God, isn't it lame, by the way, that we are talking about trying to get billionaire owners and their millionaire players to play? Isn't that ridiculous? Like, if you're a fan and you're spending your hard-earned money, especially today, the price of everything is high. The price of gas is the highest it's been in like half a decade or whatever, 4 years. But you save, you want to take your kids, you maybe a family of 4, maybe it's you and your son, you and your daughter, whatever. And you go to a game and you spend your $400 on tickets and parking, and you have a beer or two, you get them a jersey, you're spending $400 or $500, whatever it is, you get the hot dog, whatever. And you want to go see the Lakers are in town playing the Wiz. And LeBron doesn't play. Or Luka doesn't play. Not that they're injured, but they want off. Or you get a back-to-back and the Sixers are in town, and Joel Embiid, as a rule, no back-to-backs. Doesn't that suck, though? And you're just like, how do we get guys to play? Like, that just, side note, that's just awful, I feel like. But I don't think that you're going to get a team like the Wizards, who now only get 2 ping pong balls, or a team like the Pacers, you're only going to get 2 ping pong balls. I don't think it's going to motivate a squad or an entire team to go out there and try harder. I don't know if this is going to work. If it and what's the, like, what does working look like? Like, what is the end game? You're still going to have really bad teams. You're still going to have garbage rosters because they're poorly managed. Injuries happen, bad contracts, misses in the draft. Now, this is supposed to be an incredible draft coming up in a month or 2 months or whatever. But what does working look like? Like, I don't think this is going to solve a big problem other than the family of 4.
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7: Good evening from the land of enchantment, where the weather has thankfully warmed up. We are back inside Rio Grande Credit Union Field, where we had a record-setting performance last night. More on that in a moment. And now we are counting down to first pitch, Game 5 of a 6-game series between the Southwestern rivals, the El Paso Chihuahuas, and the Albuquerque Isotopes here in the AAA Pacific Coast League. Hi again, everyone. This is Josh Sushan coming to you from the ballpark. Bob Walpo back at Master Controls. It's splendid to have you with us on this Saturday night, wherever and however you might be listening. We welcome you to Isotopes on Deck, first pitch about 20 minutes from now. Again, last night, Isotopes made history in a 26-8 victory. Yes, you heard that right. 26 runs last night. That is the most in

0: Isotopes history, which dates back to 2003. El Paso is the San Diego Padres AAA affiliate. The Chihuahuas allowed the most runs in their history, which began in 2014. The Chihuahuas helped the Isotopes by walking 13 batters. However, they committed zero errors, so all 26 runs were earned. El Paso's team ERA ballooned from 5.07 to 5.78. Albuquerque is the AAA affiliate of the Colorado Rockies. The Isotopes' previous record for runs scored in a game was 23. They smashed that by scoring four runs in the eighth inning. They had two different seven-run innings in yesterday's game. They did it in the third and fifth innings. Second time in Isotopes team history they've done that. Sterling Thompson led the way. He was on base all seven times via five hits and two walks. Vimeo Machine was on base all six times, three hits, three walks. Zach Veen homered. He drove in six runs. 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Both pitchers for these two teams go back and forth between the bullpen and starter. It'll be right-hander Sean Boyle for El Paso. It is Boyle's seventh appearance, his second start. His ERA is 6.41. Keegan Thompson gets the ball first for Albuquerque in what will essentially be a bullpen game. It is Thompson's ninth appearance, his third start. His ERA is 2.28. That would lead the league, but he does not have enough innings to qualify. He might, based on how many innings he goes tonight. All right, we are just getting started here with Isotopes on Deck. Coming up next, we'll talk more about last night's blowout with infielder VML Machine. We'll talk about playing in cold weather, what it was like in the dugout last night, his approach at the plate, and his perspective on mariachi games. Infielder VML Machine is next on the Isotopes Multimedia Network.
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0: Tonight here from Rio Grande Credit Union Field, it's the fifth game of this six-game series. Isotopes taking on the El Paso Chihuahuas. This is Isotopes on Deck, and we're joined now by VML Machine. Last night, the Isotopes scored more runs than they ever have in their entire history. They scored 26 runs. VML is a big part of it. He had three hits. He had three walks. He was on base every time. I mean, just start with the basic question. What's it like being in the dugout when you score 26 runs in a game?
6: Well, I'm not going to lie. At first, it was kind of hard. I mean, weather-wise, just, you know, windy, cold. But I feel like we needed a game like that. After losing, I believe it was three games in a row. So having that, you know, good game yesterday put us in a good note to, like, for tonight and tomorrow.
0: Yeah, let's talk about the cold. I've seen a lot of guys putting their throwing hand in their pocket between innings, some hoodies. What's the hardest part about playing in a game when it's cold and windy?
6: Well, to be honest, the toughest part for us is when we're playing defense for a while. Just because down here in the dugout we have heaters, so it's kind of, you know, easy for us when we before we go hit. So I would say playing defense for, you know, a long inning.
0: I asked your manager, Pedro Lopez, I said, what should I ask VML? I'm about to interview him.
4: And the first thing he said was, ask him why he's a good hitter. And then he said, no, seriously, ask him, what's his approach? What's your approach as a hitter?
6: I try to, be patient. That's what I've been working since spring training. Because last year I was kind of, chasing a couple pitches out of the zone. So me go to spring training and fix that and, bring it here in AAA, it's been helping me. And the way I prepare myself with the hitting coach, Snyder, I think it's been, awesome to us, well prepared, and it's just a matter of, being confident in the box. And at the end of the day, it's just get good pitches to hit, especially with two strike. I like to spread out and make myself, compete better with two strikes, and that's been helping me.
4: How has that changed from when you first started playing professional baseball? Were you just see ball, hit ball? Did you swing at everything, or what were you like when you first started?
6: Well, when I first started with the Cubs, I was a big chaser guy when it comes to, especially left on left, swung at everything. And over the years, God blessed me with good coaches, not gonna lie, over the years. And got so much better at it, and now it's just like, it's more mental for me, and the way I go at it. And like I mentioned before, it's just me being confident, and just take it like it's my last at bat of my career,
4: This is Isotopes on Deck, revisiting with VML Machine. Along those lines, you do something all the time that I love. And a lot of guys take a deep breath, but you close your eyes, you really deeply inhale, you slowly exhale. Tell us about what that does for you.
6: I didn't do it at the beginning of the year, but when Jerry Amador came here, our psychologist guy, he kind of, mentioned me about, before hitting, just deep breath and just get all the negativity out. And that's what I've been doing. And, man, that's probably the best thing I've done this year. Just, before every pitch, just breathe and let it all out and just go out there and have fun.
4: You've played here as a visitor, and you've played at some other places where the ball carries. I noticed you're not trying to hit home runs. You're trying to hit left field, left center field. Tell us about just not letting the ballpark's altitude impact how you swing.
6: I feel when that thought is in my head, I start hitting a lot of fly balls, and that's to be honest, that's not my game. My game is more gap to gap guy, getting into good counts to hit and just get on base. So I'm not a home run thinker. It's more of what can I do to get on base and pass the baton to the next guy and the next guy. And it's been working. I feel like me having a guy like Krim, Stevens, Veen after me is it's good for us. If I get to base, I have more chance to score. So,
4: final question I want to ask you about tomorrow. Tomorrow's a mariachi game. Our fans love them. They're going to be lined up hours and hours before outside to get a jersey giveaway. What's the player's perspective on what the energy is like for our mariachi games?
6: Well, it's fun, especially for us Latin guys. It feels like we're close to home, so it's always nice to have days like that. We're here in the state, obviously, but having people come to the field, Latin, that pumped us more. Mm-hmm. I'll always say, if you play baseball in Latin countries, it's a different vibe. Mm-hmm. So I'm hoping to feel that tomorrow.
4: All right, VML. It's fun watching you hit. Thanks so much for your time.
6: Thank you.
4: Once again, that is infielder VML Machine. Let's take a break here on Isotopes on Deck. Then we'll come back. We'll get you some Rockies notes, the starting lineups as we count down to first pitch on the Isotopes Multimedia Network.
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0: The Saturday night edition of Isotopes on Deck continues here from Rio Grande Credit Union Field on a Little League night. Good weather tonight, 68 degrees, wind is not too bad. Big crowd of Little Leaguers, should be a fun one on this Saturday night. We'll have postgame fireworks. And a seminar for the Rockies organization report. 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Whether you're on the field or on the go, trust New Mexico Orthopedics to get you back to doing what you love. New Mexico Orthopedics is the official team orthopedic surgeons for the Isotopes. Last night in Denver, disappointing loss for the Rockies. They led the Braves 4-0 after two innings only to cough up the lead. They were defeated 8-6. The Rockies are now 14-19 overall this year. What's interesting about the Rockies' record is who they have played. Check out this stat. Out of 33 games played, the Rockies have played 27 against an opponent with a win percentage at or above 500 at the time of the game. That is the most in the major league, so it's been the toughest schedule. Tonight, game two of that series, Chris Sale starting for Atlanta. The Rockies will use lefty Brandon Bernardino as an opener. All right, let's get you the starting lineups. 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El Paso Chihuahuas are the Padres' affiliate. Their manager is Pete Zamora. They'll line up this way. Sung Moon Song returns to the lineup. He'll be leading off and playing at third base. Samad Taylor, one of the top players in the PCL, bat second. He'll play left field. To his left is Carlos Rodriguez. He'll bat third, play in center. In front of him is Mason McCoy. McCoy will clean up today. He's the shortstop. Nate Mondu, after pitching the final inning yesterday, back in the lineup today, batting fifth. He's the designated hitter. Nick Schnell in right field bat sixth. Marcos Castagnon at first base will bat seventh. Hitting eighth at second base is Clay Dungan. Then it's Anthony Villar catching, batting ninth. And Sean Boyle is the starting pitcher. For the Albuquerque Isotopes, they are in their purple uniforms tonight. Of course, they are the Rockies affiliate. Pedro Lopez, the manager, has decided on this starting lineup. Drew Avins once again leads it off. He'll be the designated hitter, though. Adiel Amador bat second, place second base. Then it's Sterling Thompson in left field hitting third. What a night for Thompson. We'll talk more about that when he comes to the plate. Blaine Krim cleans up. He'll play first base. Batting fifth is Vimeo Machine. You just heard from him in the previous segment. Machine is at third base. Chad Stevens will be at shortstop, batting sixth. Hitting seventh out in right field is Zach Veen. Braxton Fulford does the catching. He'll hit eighth. Batting ninth in center field is Cole Carrick. And the starting pitcher for the Isotopes is right-hander Keegan Thompson. The umpires for tonight's game have arrived at home plate. They're exchanging lineup cards, talking with a representative from each team. 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We truly are a sight for sore eyes. 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The crew chief, Ben Phillips, is working the plate. He'll call balls and strikes. When he had the plate in Wednesday's game, there was five challenges against him. Four of them were overturned. One call was confirmed. Austin Snow will be the umpire at first base, and Travis Brewer will be the umpire at third base. Here's a look at the standings in the Pacific Coast League. Las Vegas, that's the A's affiliate in first place, a record of 17-12. Sacramento, the Giants affiliate, is one game back. Then Reno, Albuquerque, and Sugarland are all two games out of first. That'll wrap up Isotopes on Deck. When we come back, we'll get started with game five of this six-game series. El Paso at Albuquerque, Padres at Rockies. First pitches coming up next on the Isotopes Multimedia Network.
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5: 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Now for the play-by-play, let's go out to the ballpark. Here's Josh Souchon.
0: We come to you on a Saturday evening here in the Land of Enchantment. It's rivalry week between the El Paso Chihuahuas and the Albuquerque Isotopes. We welcome you to game five of a six-game series. Should be a fun, electric night at the ballpark. Little League night, post-game fireworks, and we are moments away. Appreciate you joining us wherever and however you might be listening. My name is Josh Souchon. I'm your play-by-play announcer. Bob Wapo back at studio controls on the radio side. James Gonzalez, our director tonight for Windfire Productions. For those of you who are watching us on Valley Sports Live, TV audience can see the sun is out. Not as cold as it was yesterday. Man, was it cold and windy yesterday. But it should be a fabulous night for baseball. El Paso won the first three games of this series. The Isotopes got their first victory yesterday. They'll try to make it back-to-back. If they win tonight and win tomorrow afternoon, they will get a split of the series. El Paso trying to get a victory to clinch the series. It has pretty much been all visiting teams dominating with these two teams so far this year. Now, yesterday, of course, is the exception. Isotopes won five of six games in El Paso, and again, three of four so far for the Chihuahuas here in Albuquerque. Tonight's Cheetah Strategy starting pitcher is right-hander Keegan Thompson. Cheetah Strategy offers strategic planning and brand consulting. Thompson is making his third start, his ninth overall appearance. It's basically a bullpen game. Thompson is a guy who has been a swingman throughout his career. Even when he has pitched out of the bullpen, he has often gone three, four, his longest outing, 4 2/3 innings. We'll see how deep he can get tonight. All right, it's time for baseball. Settle in. It'll be Sung Moon Sung, a left-handed batter, who will lead things off for the Chihuahuas. Keegan Thompson, a right-handed pitcher. And the first pitch from Thompson delivered, and it's a little bit high for ball one. We get started a little early, 6:34. And it is officially 68 degrees here in the Duke City. Now the 1-0 pitch from Thompson is taken for a called strike to make it 1-1 on Sung. Sung started the season with the Chihuahuas on a Major League rehab assignment, made his debut when the Padres played in Mexico for the 27th player that was added, then got optioned back down to AAA. 1-1 pitch is grounded into left field for a base hit. So Sung goes the other way in the gap between third and short. And he is aboard. A leadoff single begins tonight's game. Let's set the defense for the Isotopes behind Thompson. TV audience just saw Blaine Krim at first base. Adiel Amador is at second. Chad Stevens plays at short. And Vimeo Machine is at third base. For the outfield from left to right, it is Sterling Thompson, Cole Carrig, and Zach Veen. The catcher is Braxton Fulford. Now the batter is Samad Taylor. Righty on righty. And Taylor swings the first pitch, fouls it back for strike one. Last week, Samad Taylor named the PCL Hitter of the Week. He is bidding for back-to-back weeks, although he's going to get some competition from the Isotope Sterling Thompson. Here's the set by Thompson. The 0-1 is very high. Ducks to get out of the way. Taylor's first two games of the series were scorching hot. He did not play in game three. Overall, he is 6-for-14, two triples, two homers, seven RBIs. He's also walked twice. The 1-1 pitch is taken outside. The sweeper missed. And that is ball two. Taylor listed at 5'8", 160 pounds. Don't overlook his power. And now the 2-1 from Thompson. Instead, a throw to first base, and Sung is back with a head-first dive. Sung stole his first base of the season earlier this week. He's also had a couple of times where he's been running, and the ball's been put in play. Takes the lead with the oven mitts on both hands. He's leaning. He is running. Here's the pitch. It's a swing and a miss. The throw from Fulford. Here's the tag. Head first slide and safe the call at second base. Excellent throw by Fulford. And Amador, see if we can get another look at that. Sung might have slid right around the tag. Head down, straight steal all the way. Yeah, I think he missed the tag. By the time he got it to the knee, the hand was already there. Actually, that was a foul tip. So scratch all of that. It was a foul tip at the plate. And so no stolen base. Sung is back to first base. The count is 2-2 on Taylor. So the Isotopes catch a break there. And now the 2-2 is a late swing, but a foul. Just got a piece of it to keep the count at 2 balls and 2 strikes. Just underway, second batter of the game. Thompson comes set at the letters. Runner does not go. The pitch is a liner to second. Diving catch, Adiel Amador. All out extension to his left. Amador takes away a hit from Taylor. Well, that ball was at 98.9 miles an hour off the bat. Amador shading way up the middle. And it's just two steps, a dive, and you squeeze as hard as you can to make sure the ball doesn't go through the glove. Here's Carlos Rodriguez, grounder to first, fielded by Krim, goes to second, that's one, back to first, pitcher covering, and it's missed by Thompson. It ends up in the El Paso dugout. And so Rodriguez, are they going to point to second base for him? No, he's just at first. Well, this looked like a 3-6-1 off the bat. Thompson hustling over. And it looks like Thompson was just right there. And now Carlos Rodriguez is being pointed to second base. I was wondering why he was still at first base. All right, so you got two outs. Rodriguez is at second. Sung was forced out at second. Rodriguez reaches on the fielder's choice, goes to second on the throwing error. And now Mason McCoy, a swing and a miss on the first pitch. McCoy having a very good week. There's a lot of hitters who are having a very good week. McCoy is 8-for-17, two home runs, six RBIs. The 0-1 is taken outside for ball. Coming into this week, these are the two highest scoring teams in all of affiliated baseball, and they are still the two highest scoring teams in all of affiliated baseball. We had a lot of lopsided games this week. We've only had one close game. The 1-1 is a called strike on the outside corner. El Paso won the opener 16-2. The close game was Wednesday night, El Paso winning 7-6. Another blowout win for the Chihuahuas Thursday afternoon, 12-2. Then again yesterday, 26-8. The Isotopes win, scoring their most runs in team history. 1-2 is taken inside for a ball. It's the most runs that the Chihuahuas have ever given up in their history. McCoy will use his timeout before this 2-2 pitch. No score. We are in the top of the first. Rodriguez takes his lead from second base. Thompson stares at him, then fires home. And that's a slow roller up the third baseline. That's trouble if it's fair. And yeah, it's a fair ball. And Thompson gloved it and did a smart play of trying to tag out Rodriguez at third. but Carlos stayed right there on the bag. And so a swinging butt single for Mason McCoy. And that puts runners at the corners. Well, that's frustrating. You make a good pitch. You totally jam the batter. Weak contact, but he just hits it in a place where by the time you get to it, it's too late. And Keegan Thompson, again, very alert, nearly tagged out the runner at third. Now it's Nate Mondu. And Mondu takes outside for a ball. I feel like it should be a rule that if you are a position player and you are asked to go pitch on the mound, the next day you should absolutely be allowed to play and hit. That's the case for Mondu. He pitched the eighth inning yesterday in the lineup as the designated hitter tonight. The 1-0 is pulled down the right field line. It is foul. Luckily it had home run distance or close to it. That evens the count at 1-1. Mondu has pitched a number of times throughout his career. He gave up 4 runs, 6 hits. It was 6 singles in the eighth inning yesterday. He threw 29 pitches. Most importantly, he threw strikes. Now back to his real job as a hitter. Here's the 1-1. That is low and inside near the back foot. So make the count 2 balls and 1 strike. It's actually the second time that Mondu has pitched in this ballpark against the Isotopes. He came in from out of the bullpen and everything. Most of the time, position players just come in from the dugout. He went out to the bullpen and warmed up and then came in. Here's the 2-1. This one's hit in the air to left field. Coming over is Thompson. He can't get it. Drops in front of him for a base hit. That scores the game's first run. And so Nate Mondu flares one into left field. An RBI single. It's 1-0 Chihuahuas. Well, the Isotopes could not turn the double play to end the inning. And then the infield single, and then Mondu is able to drop one close enough to the line that Sterling Thompson couldn't get to it. Now the batter is Nick Schnell. He's a lefty. Runners take their leads. First pitch is slightly inside for ball one. Schnell has an even 200 average. Does have 5 home runs. That's second most on the Chihuahuas. A 508 slugging. The 1-0 taken for a called strike. When he does get hits, he gets a lot of extra base hits. 3 doubles, triple, 5 homers. Now the 1-1 from Thompson is a wave and a miss. Fooled him with a curveball. And the count is 1-2 now. Well, for Keegan Thompson, he pitched earlier this week on Wednesday. He faced just one batter, and he threw only one pitch. More on that in a moment. Checks the runner at second. McCoy dancing around. The pitch, check swing. Did he go? No, he did not. And so the count is 2-2. So in Wednesday's game, what the Isotopes wanted to do was have Gabriel Hughes as their bulk pitcher, throwing the bulk of the innings. They wanted Parker Mushinski to be the opener and pitch one inning, but Mushinski labored through the first inning. His pitch total got high, and so they brought in Thompson to get the last out of the inning, which he did on one pitch, and then Hughes took over. 2-2, ground ball up the middle, base hit center field, just to the right of the bag. Here's the throw home from Carrick. It's on the fly, but it's not in time, and down to second goes Schnell on that throw. So an RBI single for Nick Schnell, and it's a 2-0 El Paso lead. Fastball down and in, and Schnell able to give it a good poke right up the middle and into center field. Once again, Cole Carrick showing off the arm strength, but with the throw home on the fly, that allowed the hitter, Nick Schnell, to get down to second. 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Pepsi, an official sponsor of the Isotopes. Catcher Braxton Fulford just went out to the mound for a brief meeting. Now he's back behind the plate. Marcos Castagnon, the batter. Up and in, ball one. Thompson, a deep breath, trying to strand the two runners on base. Mondu at third, Schnell at second. And the pitch taken high off the glove of Fulford, ball two. Castagnon had a couple of hits, a couple of RBIs in yesterday's game. Righty on righty, the 2-0. That's high again, ball three. I'll be curious to see if Castagnon has the green light here. He's got some power. 3-0 pitch. Takes a called strike. It appeared from his body language he was going to take no matter what. Shadows covering just about the entire infield. Couple of areas in the sun, including where the first baseman Krim is positioned, well off the line. Also with the feet of the third baseman Machine, but not in his eyes. 3-1 is taken for ball four. So Castagnon walks. And that's going to load up the bases for the Chihuahuas. And they've scored two in the inning. And this will be the eighth batter, Clay Dungan, who will bat as Castagnon reaches first base. Thompson has thrown 28 pitches in this inning. First pitch to Dungan. Taken high again. He's missed high a lot lately. Ball one. Dungan is 1-for-9 this week. He's got a 234 average for the year. Infield plays him to pole. Outfield about straight away. And the 1-0 pitch is ripped foul down the first base line. Out in front of a fastball. And that evens the count at 1-1. Runners take their leads. And the 1-1 pitch is on the ground to first. Past the dive of Krim. That's a base hit. That scores Mondu. That's going to score Schnell. Castagnon is getting waved in as well. Veen just now sends it into the cutoff man. That is a bases clearing 3-run double for Clay Dungan. And right away, it's 5-0 El Paso. And remember, they could not turn the double play. Third batter of the inning could have been an inning-ending double play with no runs. Instead, it is 5 runs. And the pitching coach, Craig Bjornson, heading out to the mound. Trying to put some chamomile tea on the stove. And just trying to see if he can get this last out and keep Thompson from getting knocked out in the first inning. Isotopes Baseball is brought to you in part by the Albuquerque Journal. That's been your most trusted news source for over 100 years. 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The right-hander Colin Baumgartner loosening up in the Isotopes bullpen. They do not want to have to go to him here in the first inning. Anthony Villar, the batter. First pitch is high. Ball one. Clay Dungan, the big hit. He's at second. Takes his lead. 1-0 pitch. Taken for a called strike. In Keegan Thompson's last 5 outings, he's allowed a combined 4 runs. 18 innings, and he's given up 5 just in this first inning. 1-1 is fouled off the foot, rolls foul at the first base line. And now the count is 1-2. I tell you what, in this league, in this ballpark, one thing does not happen, and then, as in, you don't get an out, and then the next thing you know, a whole bunch of runs score. 1-2 pitch. That missed outside. Evens the count at 2-2. Villar got the start Thursday. Had a really good game. 3-for-5, a double, drove in 4. This is his second start this week and time called. Villar is the catcher for El Paso, does not use batting gloves. Thompson has thrown 35 pitches this inning. Now he fires home. And that just missed, trying to catch the outside corner. Now it's a full count, 3-2. A huge payoff pitch coming here. And it's a called third strike on the inside corner and no challenge from Villar, so the side is retired. Nine batters came to the plate, five scored. There was one, two, three, four, five hits, one error, and one left on base. After a half inning, El Paso, five, Albuquerque coming to bat. This is the Isotopes Multimedia Network.
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0: Albuquerque Isotopes coming to bat, bottom of the first inning, already with a big deficit, trailing 5-0 to El Paso. This will be interesting for the starting pitcher for the Chihuahuas, Sean Boyle. He came out of the bullpen, got back to the first base dugout, somewhere in the neighborhood of about 6:25, 6:30, sat in the dugout for about 25 minutes, maybe even 30 minutes, as his team scored five runs. Now here comes his first pitch of the night to left-handed hitting Drew Avins, and it is a called strike. Avins will be followed by Adiel Amador and Sterling Thompson. A lot of fans behind Boyle in the sun. Boyle's in the shadows. And his 0-1 pitch is taken outside for a ball. Drew Avins. Big night yesterday along with a lot of his teammates. A walk, a two-run single, a sac fly, another walk, another single. He had seven plate appearances yesterday. The 1-1's a swing and a miss. To put it into perspective, the 26 runs the Isotopes scored last night, and again, that is the most in team history. They had scored 25 in the previous six games combined. Boyle's 1-2 pitch is a swing and a miss. Struck him out. Got him with a changeup. One away. A couple of other notes about the 26 runs. It was only the third time since 2005 that a Pacific Coast League team has scored 26 or more runs. The last time that any minor league team in affiliated baseball, that's 120 teams, had scored that many runs was April 9th, 2024, when Durham scored 28 runs at Lehigh Valley. There's Adiel Amador, takes low, ball one. Talked to Vimeo Machine about it before today's game, and he said, yeah, we needed one of those. And now the 1-0 pitch. Fouled straight back to the screen. And that evens the count at 1-1. Well, for Sean Boyle, he has been a starter and a reliever. This is his second start. Second start, seventh appearance. His other start was against the Isotopes. Faced the Topes twice, down in El Paso last month. Got hit really hard in both of his outings against them. Here comes the 1-1. And that's a line drive, base hit right field. Over to cut it off on one bounce was Nick Schnell. And so Adiel Amador in his first at-bat extends his on-base streak to 17 consecutive games. And now here's Sterling Thompson. And out of all the isotopes last night, he was the most impressive. He got on base all seven times. Double, walk, walk, double, single, homer, single. Drove in four runs. He scored four runs. On base seven times. Had 10 total bases. Left-handed hitter in the first pitch is taken for a called strike. Oh, by the way, he also had an outfield assist. Threw out a guy from right field at home. We're pretty sure it was the first time in Isotopes history that somebody has reached base seven times in one game. For sure, it's the first time since 2005. Here's a throw to first, and Amador is back in with a head-first dive. The last time in a major league game somebody reached base seven times was Joe Mauer back in 2017. And the last player to do it in a nine-inning major league baseball game was Rennie Stennett back in 1975. Here's the 0-1 pitch. And it's off the glove of the catcher, Villar. Back to the screen. Down to second base goes Amador. The only player to ever reach base seven or more times in a postseason game is Shohei Ohtani. Last year, Game 3 famously reached base nine times via four hits and five walks. And four of those five walks were intentional. Here's the 1-1 pitch to Sterling Thompson. It's a foul ball off his foot. Went to the first baseman. It's kicked around, and the crowd's excited, but it's foul. It went off the foot or the body somewhere of Thompson. Well, at first it looked like the Isotopes caught the break because it was off the foot of Thompson and it was going to be an out. But as it turns out, the Chihuahuas got the break because the first baseman, Marcus Castagnon, kicked it. So the count is 1-2 on Sterling Thompson. An elite company after what he accomplished last night. The pitch taken down and in for a ball, and the count is 2-2. In this series, Sterling Thompson has reached base 16 of his 21 plate appearances. He's gone 10 for 15 with six walks. Very strong candidate for player of the week. Boyle sets 2-2, is fouled back. Gets off the top of the ballpark, back down to the first row, and then back to about the seventh row. Thompson just... his concentration right now is just really impressive. Another 2-2 pitch delivered. And it's taken down and in, and the count is full. Score is 5-0. El Paso is leading Albuquerque. They got the jump with five in the top of the first. Here in the bottom of the first, a one-out single by Adiel Amador. He went to second on a pass ball. Amador takes his lead, and the 3-2 pitch to Thompson. We'll have to wait because here's a throw to second. Mason McCoy, the shortstop, was not exactly at the bag, and Amador didn't have much of a lead, but Sean Boyle had spun around and decided he was going to throw anyways. Now Boyle ready, comes set, and the 3-2. Thompson takes a called third strike. He's going to challenge the call. Thompson's been very good at getting calls overturned. So as of now, it's strike three. Will it be ball four? We'll find out from the computer. And the call is confirmed that it was strike three. About the bottom fourth of the baseball was in the zone at the very top. And so Thompson strikes out looking. Isotopes lose the challenge. They only have one remaining. And the batter will be Blaine Krim. Well, Krim homered off Sean Boyle back on April 7th in El Paso. And Krim swings the first pitch and fouls it off behind home off the very end of the bat for strike one. Grimm was 2-for-2 in that game against Boyle, a single and a home run. Here's the pitch. Hits this one high in the air to left field. Looks like it's playable. Samad Taylor, edge of the warning track, makes the catch, and the side is retired. No runs, one hit, no errors, one left. We head to the second inning. It's El Paso 5 and Albuquerque nothing. This is the Isotopes Multimedia Network.
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0: We have a new pitcher for Albuquerque as we start the second inning. Well, we were expecting to have a lot of pitchers tonight for the Isotopes in a bullpen game, but I'm pretty sure it's safe to say the Isotopes are hoping to get more than one inning out of Keegan Thompson. But he threw 38 pitches, gave up 5 hits, 5 runs, all earned. And so now it's right-hander Colin Baumgartner who takes over here in the second inning. El Paso Chihuahua sent 9 batters to the plate in the first inning, which means that Sung Moon Song will lead things off in the second, just as he did in the first. And the lefty takes a fastball for a called strike. Sung hit a ground ball into left for a base hit. Got it just past Vimeo Machine, who plays well off the line, close to the infield grass. He chops this one foul to the first base side. And the count is nothing in 2. The Isotopes are hoping to get multiple innings out of Baumgartner. He's well rested. He last pitched Tuesday. Pitched 1 2/3 innings through 51 pitches. The 0-2 is taken low. So he's on 3 days rest. Baumgartner works out of the stretch at all times. His 1-2 is a pop-up foul into the netting on the third base side. And the count remains 1-2. With 2 strikes, Machine is backed up at third. Outfield gives him the right center field gap. Here's the pitch. It's a chopper to the second baseman. Big second hop for Adiel Amador. Quick throw to first to get the speedy Sung. And the leadoff batter retired here in the second inning. Isotopes Baseball is brought to you in part by Xfinity. Hey, Isotopes fans, get in the zone with coverage that will not strike out. Xfinity delivers game-winning Wi-Fi that's locked in at one price for 5 years. Xfinity, imagine that. Samad Taylor now the batter. Righty on righty. Takes low, 1. Taylor hit a hard line drive, diving catch by the second baseman, Amador. And the 1-0 pitch taken for a called strike. Good location there. Fastball 92 miles an hour. Right at the bottom of the zone at the knees. And now the 1-1 is a called strike near the top of the zone. And it's 1-2 on Taylor. Taylor, originally drafted by Cleveland back when they were known as the Indians, 2016 out of Corona High School, that's in Southern California. Signed by the Padres as a minor league free agent back in January in the offseason. 1-2 pitch. Check swing. It's a called third strike. And so Taylor has struck out. He's going to have a few words with home plate umpire Ben Phillips. Doesn't like what he hears. Well, we'll head back to the dugout. Well, the ball was in the strike zone. And I'm not positive if the umpire said that he went around on a check swing or whether the pitch itself was a strike. But according to the computer, the ball was in the strike zone. Here's Carlos Rodriguez, takes outside ball one. Rodriguez was supposed to get the day off yesterday. Just before first pitch, he was inserted into the lineup to replace Jace Bowen in the leadoff spot. The 1-0 is fouled back. And then all he did was go 3-for-6. Average is up to 276 now. He has 14 walks and 14 strikeouts. One of the rare guys whose walks and strikeout totals are the same. The 1-1 is a called strike. He's nodding his head. All right, I see you. Bumgarner looking for a clean inning. Fulford sets the target, and the right-hander's pitch. Missed away. Tried a slider backdoored him, but just off the outside edge of the plate. Count is 2-2. Bumgardner's next pitch down and in near the back foot. And now the count is full at 3-2. 5-0 the score. El Paso the early lead, scoring 5 in the first inning. We're now in the second. Here's the payoff. A swing and a foul tip. Did he hold on to it long enough? Yes, he did. Strike 3. So Fulford held on to it long enough to get the call. Strike 3 in the side is retired. 3 up and 3 down. Middle of the second inning. It's El Paso 5 and Albuquerque nothing on the Isotopes Multimedia Network.
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4: It's an early 5-0 lead for El Paso. The Chihuahua scored all five in the first. Albuquerque Isotopes come to bat here, bottom of the second inning. Sean Boyle, a starter for the Chihuahuas, struck out two in the first inning, gave up a single, so he will not be throwing a no-hitter tonight. Boyle was a part of two combined no-hitters back in 2022 when he was in the Yankees organization. Right-hander's first pitch to Vimeo Machine is a called strike near the outside corner. Boyle combined on one for the Hudson Valley Renegades and another for the Scranton-Wilkes-Barre Rail Riders. Sun shining on the mound as Boyle goes into his windup. He pauses momentarily, loads up, now the pitch. It is a called strike, and Machine down to the count right away. Nothing.

the middle, and the shortstop, McCoy, behind the bag is right there, makes the play, throws on to first for the out. So Sean Boyle's shortstop helps him out with the ideal position. So Machine is retired. One away for Chad Stevens. 5-0, Chihuahua's the lead. Boyle originally drafted 25th round back in 2018 out of Dallas Baptist University. He's originally from Selden, New York. And his first pitch to Stevens is a swing and a miss, and Stevens' thumb guard went flying away near the on-deck hitter. So he lets the umpire know. The umpire will not grant, will grant him the time. That does not count as his timeout. And now the strike one pitch from Boyle is a breaking ball that missed. Tried a sweeper. It was low. Count is 1-1. To put in perspective, the 25th round, remember, we only have 20 rounds in the draft now. Boyle's now 29 years old. Here comes the 1-1 pitch. Grounded foul to the third base side. That little hitch that Boyle has, at least so far, it seems like it's been effective at throwing off the timing of Isotope's hitters. Stevens now using his timeout. Stevens trying to lock in. The TV audience will see how he starts, pauses, rocks back and forth, loads up. Now the pitch. A swing and a miss. Ball's in the dirt. Catcher has to throw down to first. He does. And so Stevens is out. 2-3 in the scorebook for the strikeout. And that is the third strikeout for Boyle out of his five outs. And it's 5-0 Chihuahuas. And here comes Zach Veen. Well, everyone in the Isotopes lineup yesterday had at least one hit. Everybody had at least one run. Veen drove in the most runs with 6. He had a 2-run single, a 3-run homer, and a walk. And the first pitch. Veen takes a called strike. Veen was on base 5 times himself. And in case you're wondering, like, okay, it was cold, it was windy. Was the wind blowing out last night? Actually, the answer is no. There was 3 home runs hit by the Isotopes. I didn't think that the wind helped any of them. If anything, Veen's home run was the most impressive because he hit it through the wind, against the wind. The 0-1 he waves and misses at, and the count is no balls and 2 strikes. I mean, it was one of those balls that Veen hit last night. You need to go, oh, what's the wind going to do to this? Is it going to knock it down? But the answer was no. It still went 438 feet, which is what happens when he hit it 111 miles an hour. Here's the pitch, a swing and a miss. Veen strikes out. And so that is already 4 strikeouts for Sean Boyle. He put the Isotopes down in order. We're heading to the third inning. It's El Paso 5 and Albuquerque nothing on the Isotopes Multimedia Network. New Mexico.

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1: We are on to the third inning, 5-0 El Paso, the lead over Albuquerque. This is the fifth game of this six-game series. The Chihuahuas have a 3-1 lead. Colin Baumgartner took over in the second inning. 3-3. He'll face Mason McCoy to start things off here in the third. Righty on righty. And first pitch of the inning is a fastball missed low and away for ball. Time now for Ultra Moments in Isotopes History. It's brought to you by Michelob Ultra. Play you for an Ultra. Baumgartner from the stretch, and his 1-0 pitch is a swing and a miss. Evens the count at 1-1. Well, we've been talking about a lot of offense, understandably so. Let's give some love to the pitchers as we talk about this day in Isotopes history. Here's the 1-1 pitch. That is low and away. On this day in 2017, the Isotopes were in El Paso. And Ryan Carpenter, the Isotope starter, went 7 2/3 scoreless innings. A shutout down south. 5-0, Isotopes blanked the Chihuahuas on this day in 2017. 2-1 pitch is taken outside for ball. Carpenter struck out 6, walked none. All 5 hits he surrendered were singles. Shane Carl and Matt Caracitti completed the shutouts. Here's a 3-1. This one's popped up high in the air to shallow left center. Stevens going out. He's called off by the left fielder Thompson, and Sterling Thompson there to make the catch. And one away. One other note about that game in 2017. Ryan Hannigan was the catcher, so he caught a shutout. He had an RBI double. And then the next day, he was called up to the major leagues. That's a memorable day. Now the batter is Nate Mondu. He singled home the first run out of the 5 the Chihuahuas scored in that first inning. A left-handed batter. And he takes outside ball 1. Let's go way back into the archives. 1968. Back then, Albuquerque was a double-A town, not a triple-A town as it is now. The 1-0 pitch is a swing and a miss. The team was not called the Isotopes. They were not called the Dukes. They were called the Dodgers. They were the Dodgers' double-A affiliate. They were called the Albuquerque Dodgers. And Dick Armstrong pitched a no-hitter for the Albuquerque Dodgers over the Dallas-Fort Worth Spurs. Well, 1-1 is outside. 1968 is before the Texas Rangers Major League team had begun. And so there was a double-A team in the Dallas-Fort Worth area. Again, they were called the Spurs. Here comes the 2-1 pitch. This one is pop foul to the third base side and out of play. The game was played at Tingley Field. 1968 was the final year of Tingley Field. The Albuquerque Sports Stadium opened in 1969. This location, Isotopes Park, same location as the Albuquerque Sports Stadium. They basically leveled it, just about leveled it, and pretty much started from scratch. And so a no-hitter for Dick Armstrong at Tingley Field on this day. Here's the pitch, a called third strike, and Mondu goes down looking. By the way, a footnote, in case you're interested in these things, if you try to go to baseballreference.com and look for Dick Armstrong, you will not find anything. He is now listed as Richard Armstrong on baseballreference.com. At the time, in 1968, he was called Dick. He struck out 7, walked 4 over a 9-inning no-hitter. First pitch swinging is Nick Schnell, and he fouls it back. If somebody tells you, oh, yeah, I remember Dick Armstrong throwing a no-hitter, I was there. Well, here's the thing. The announced crowd was 525. Not 5,000, 525. The 0-1 is low. Not a big crowd on this day in 1968. Crowds were immediately, dramatically bigger when the Albuquerque Sports Stadium opened, and then even bigger when Isotopes Park opened. Here's the 1-1. This one is fouled off to the left. And this one's well into the crowd. It's going to reach the second level. And Fan with a nice catch. Oh, well done, sir. He's holding his beer with his left hand. He caught it with his right hand, chugs his beer more, and then hands the baseball to a kid. Oh, he could run for mayor and win a landslide right now. That was legendary. The 1-2 is high. I mean, just making a catch is impressive enough. you catch it while holding a beer, and then you chug your beer and you hand the baseball to a kid. That's the most valuable fan of the game. 2-2, got him looking. Called third strike, and the side is retired. How about six up and six down for Colin Baumgartner so far tonight? That'll take us to the home half of the third inning. It's 5-0. El Paso's leading Albuquerque, and this is the Isotopes Multimedia Network.
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1: The score is 5-0. El Paso is leading Albuquerque as we start the bottom of the third inning. Starting pitcher Sean Boyle has been excellent for the Chihuahuas. He has retired 6 of 7 batters. He has struck out 4, and his first pitch to Braxton Fulford is way outside for ball 1. Fulford will be followed by Cole Carrick and then top of the order with Drew Avins. And now the 1-0 pitch is taken for a called strike. Spun a sweeper in there. And the count is 1-1. Boyle has had some good outings and some not so good outings. 2 starts ago, 5 scoreless innings with 5 strikeouts and 1 walk. And his 1-1's a wave and a miss. Dropped down, it looked like. Different arm slot, counts 1-2. Got hit hard by the Isotopes. 8 runs over 6 2/3 innings and a pair of outings 3 weeks ago. As he's shown tonight, once he gets into a groove, he can be very effective. Does his little pause. The 1-2 pitch is popped up very high. Infield, left side. This is the third baseman, Sung. Reaches up, makes a one-handed catch. Had Fulford out in front of that sweeper. One away. So that'll bring Cole Carrick to the plate. Carrick has hit 1 home run this year. It came off the guy on the mound, Sean Boyle. It happened in El Paso. Carrick was 2 for 3 against Boyle. Cole, a switch hitter from the left side. And first pitch is hit high in the air. Deep right field. Way back, way back. You can tell it goodbye. Onto the berm in right field. Cole Carrick, for the second time this year, has taken Sean Boyle deep. Isotopes on the board, now trailing 5-1. Wasn't much doubt about that one. 101.6, the exit velocity, 402 feet the distance. First pitch sweeper, and he was on it. Down and in, dropped the barrel. And a lot of the kids out in right field on the berm for Little League night had a home run ball heading right at him. Now Drew Avins. Bunts down the third baseline. It's a foul ball. With the home run by Cole Carrick, Rio Grande Credit Union donates another $30 to Special Olympics of New Mexico. Rio Grande Credit Union is your New Mexico Credit Union.

0: Second time through the order here. Even struck out in the first inning. One out, nobody on after the home run by Carrig. And here's the pitch. A swing and a foul straight back. It's nothing in two. A few other notes for Carrig with the home run. His hitting streak is now 12 consecutive games. His on-base streak is 23 consecutive games. 0-2 pitch to Avens is fouled back out of play. Carrick's another guy who's going to be a candidate for Player of the Week. Going to have a lot of really good choices for Player of the Week. Not just between these two teams, but throughout the league. But especially between these two. Next pitch to Avens is low and away. Count is one ball and two strikes. Sun is no longer in the eyes of any players. Just some fans on the berm and right, and a few way down the right field line. 1-2 pitch. Take in low. Change up missed. It's a 2-2 count. Third baseman Sung well off the line. He's playing back. And the 2-2 to Avens is taken for a ball. Close. Try to get the outside corner. It was a little bit outside. From 0-2 to 3-2 now on Avens. Deep breath from Boyle, then the payoff pitch. And this one is hit in the air to center field. Back a couple of steps is Rodriguez. Then back a couple more. Plenty of room. Makes the catch. So Boyle ends up winning a good battle against Avens. There's two away. El Paso is leading 5-1. And the batter will be Adiel Amador. Amador singled to right in his first at-bat. Got to second on a ball that got away from the catcher. Originally scored a pass ball, changed to a wild pitch. And Amador was stranded there at second. First offering is a ground ball to the first baseman. And that's fielded by Castagnon. He takes it himself to the bag, and the side is retired. One run, one hit, no errors, and nobody left on base. The home run by Cole Carrig gets the Isotopes on the board. But it's still El Paso 5 and Albuquerque 1 as we head to the fourth on the Isotopes Multimedia Network.
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0: We are on to the fourth inning. The score is El Paso 5 and Albuquerque 1. Between innings, we did the Simba cam. And are they going to lift up a teammate? El Paso Chihuahua is going to do the Simba cam as well. They were trying to. It's a lot more difficult with grown men, professional baseball players, than with kids. Here's the first pitch, a called strike to Marcos Castagnon as we start the fourth inning. Colin Baumgartner has stabilized this game for the Isotopes. 6-up and 6-down out of the bullpen after El Paso scored 5 in the first inning. Seen a lot of different takes on the Simba Cam. Mostly it's kids. I've seen some people hold up their beer, hold up their margarita. Here's the 0-1 pitch. That is a ground ball foul. They've held up food items. I think that might have been the first time that I've ever seen players trying to hold each other up for the Simba Cam. That was fun. Castagnon drew a walk as part of that 5-run first inning for the Chihuahuas. Right-handed hitter. And Colin Baumgartner's 0-2 pitch delivered. Bounced it in front of the plate for ball one. El Paso Chihuahuas lead all of minor league baseball in runs scored. 212 coming into play. Isotopes second most with 208 coming into play. That's not just out of the league. That's out of all 120 affiliated minor league teams. Next pitch is popped up. Shallow left. Going out is Stevens, the shortstop. He runs it down, makes the catch. Isotopes Baseball is brought to you in part by the New Mexico Public Regulation Commission. They remind everyone to call 811 before you dig at least 2 full business days. Regardless of your business is small or big, it's simple, it's free, and it's required by law. Now it's Clay Dungan at the plate. Left-handed hitter takes low. Clay had the biggest hit in the first inning. A bases-clearing 3-run double. That took the score from 2-0 to 5-0. It's now 5-1. El Paso the lead. And the 1-0 pitch is taken low, ball two. Baumgartner listening for the sign, gets it. Hands together inside the glove. And the 2-0 is fouled off. Well down the third baseline. And the count is 2-1. Outfield straightaway. Infield plays the lefty mostly to pull. Here's the pitch. And this one is pulled to the right center field gap. It's down for a base hit. Veen there to cut it off, and so Clay Dungan is 2-for-2. That is the 6th hit for the Chihuahuas. It is their first hit since the first inning. And now the batter will be the catcher, Anthony Villar. Villar is a 26-year-old from Miami, 15th-round pick back in 2021. First year at AAA, was at AA last year. And takes the first pitch outside for ball one. Gets a little bit of dirt into his hands. I'm always blown away by catchers who do not use batting gloves. Their hands just take a beating when they catch so much. Here's the 1-0. That's a called strike in the outside corner. I've talked to a lot of different hitters over the years who do not use batting gloves, and they usually say something similar to that they just like the feel of the bat in their hands better. The 1-1 is foul back. And there's a couple of times that I've made the mistake of asking a player, well, what do the calluses look like on your hands? And then they show me the calluses on their hands. And then I wish I did not ask that question. Because, yes, the calluses are enormous, especially by August and September. For the guys who do not use batting gloves. 1-2, serves it the other way, a base hit. Well over the head of the third baseman machine. Stopping at second is Dungan. And so Anthony Villar takes a pitch away, just kind of flips the bat to time that fastball, and he's got his first hit of the game. He does wrap up his left hand with the oven mitt to protect himself when sliding. That looks like the end of the night for Colin Baumgartner. Let's see. Pedro Lopez making the slow walk out to the mound. He's looking to the bullpen. He points, and we're going to have a pitching change as the TV audience gets a look at that replay. A break in the action. Tell you about the new Isotopes reliever when we come back. It's El Paso 5 and Albuquerque 1. This is the Isotopes Multimedia Network.
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0: The new pitcher for Albuquerque is left-hander Mason Green. He takes over with El Paso leading 5-1 in the fourth inning. The first pitcher, Keegan Thompson, faced exactly nine batters. The second pitcher, Colin Baumgartner, faced exactly nine batters. Time will tell if Mason Green will face exactly nine batters. He inherits two on with one out here in the fourth, and Sungmoon Song, a left-handed batter at the plate. Green, a long look at second, then the first pitch is a called strike that is going to be challenged by Sung. So the call is a strike. This is the first challenge of the game by the Chihuahuas. And the ABS tells us it should have been a ball, so the call is overturned. El Paso retains that challenge, still has two remaining. Isotopes lost their only challenge. So they have one remaining. Here's the 1-0 pitch. Taken low. So the count is 2-0. Green ready, deals. There's a strike near the outside corner. As for Mason Green, he last pitched Thursday afternoon, pitched the final two innings, threw 32 pitches total, gave up a couple of runs. His ERA is 3.86 for the year. His 1-2 pitch is grounded, look out into the Isotopes dugout. Isotopes coach is Pedro Lopez, Luis Lopez ducking to get out of the way. That was at the very front of the dugout. That's a very late mishit. 2-2. Fouls this one back into the netting. Count remains at 2-2. This is Sung's first year in the United States after playing 9 years in the Korean baseball organization. KBO Player of the Year last year. Also won a fielding award at third base. 2-2, a wave and a miss. Fooled him bad with a slider. And it looked like he was trying to pull that ball, was opening up, and kind of spun around and did a 360 after striking out. Isotopes pitchers have struck out six already out of the 11 outs. TV audience get another look at Sung spinning around after swinging and missing. Here is the dangerous Samad Taylor, and he takes near the back foot, ball one. Taylor has lined out and struck out looking tonight. Averages at an even 333. 5-1, Chihuahuas leading here in the fourth. The pitch is called strike, caught the outside corner. pitch was actually way wide. Computer would have had that by a would have had that as a ball by a lot. The 1-1 pitch is a swing and a miss. Ball got away from Fulford just a little bit. Taylor ended up on one knee trying to time that slider. And the county is 1-2. Green trying to strand the two runners that Baumgartner left on the bases. Retire the tough Taylor. Trying to hold off this potent Chihuahua's lineup. See if the Isotopes bats can get heated up again. The 1-2, ground ball to the shortstop. Stevens Fields flips to second for the force out. And the side is retired. So the Chihuahuas did not score despite the two hits. No errors. Those two left on base. Middle of the fourth. 5-1. El Paso is leading Albuquerque, and this is the Isotopes Multimedia Network.
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0: The score is 5-1. El Paso lead over Albuquerque. Bottom of the fourth inning will get underway here in a moment. The Chihuahua starter, Sean Boyle, has been excellent, and he's been extremely efficient. Just 39 pitches for 3 innings. By comparison, in his last outing, he also went 3 innings. He needed 70 pitches to do so. Sterling Thompson to start things off for the Isotopes here in the fourth. First pitch. A swing and a miss. Couldn't time the sweeper. Strike one. 3-4-5 spots. Thompson, Blaine Crimmon, VML Machine due up. And now the 0-1 pitch from Boyle is taken for a called strike. Fastball that time makes it nothing in two. Thompson struck out looking in the first inning, challenged the call. Computer confirmed it is correct. Boyle with his little hesitation, then the 0-2 pitch is low and away for a ball. Sun no longer in the eyes of any players or spectators. Still a little bit of sun shining on the top of the Sandia Mountains. Here's the 1-2 pitch. This one's pulled to right field. That one's down for a base hit. Over to cut it off is Schnell, and so Sterling Thompson on base 7 times last night, on base for the first time this evening, a leadoff single here in the fourth. Looked like a cutter, kind of up and in, able to throw the hands inside enough that he was able to barrel it. Now the batter is Blaine Crimm. Hit one of the warning track in the first inning. Homered off Boyle 3 weeks ago down in El Paso. Righty-on-righty matchup. And Boyle's first pitch. Went around, a called strike actually. 0-1. Isotopes trailing 5-1. Their only run scored on a solo homer by Cole Carrig last inning. Here's the pitch. That's way outside for ball. Evens the count at 1-1. Thompson held on by Castagnon. Sterling does have 5 steals this year in 8 attempts. Not a huge lead at the moment. Here's the 1-1. Taken high, ball 2. Just about the entire right side of the infield open. Krim's a pole hitter. The Chihuahuas know it. That's why they're positioned as they are. 2-1 pitch is taken low. And now a good count for Krim at 3-1. Thompson has his lead. Outfield deep, straight away. Feel like this is a big pitch. Throw over to first base. Boyle chasing back Thompson, who dives back safely. Thompson dusting himself off. Retakes his lead. And now the 3-1. Called strike. Caught the outside corner. Good location there for Boyle. Not the pitch Krim's looking for, 3-1. Now, of course, he cannot be as selective. And actually, as I look at the computer screen, that would have been ball 4. Computer would have had it as a ball. Krim did not challenge the call. It's always kind of weird if you challenge a 3-1 pitch. I think most guys want to hit. Unless it's way outside. 3-2, Thompson runs. It's hit in the air to center field. Going back is Rodriguez. He's still going back. He jumps it. He makes a fabulous catch at the back of the warning track. Carlos Rodriguez hauls it in. Thompson has to get back to first base. Wow, that was some kind of play. Well, once upon a time, as recently as 3 years ago, if you're going to make a catch like that, you are not going to be on flat ground. You are going to be running uphill to the top of the hill that the Isotopes used to have in center field. Now it's flat like everywhere else in the world. And Carlos Rodriguez, that's a tough enough catch. And he's catching his breath. What a play. Took away a double from Krim. Now here's VML Machine. And he takes high for a ball. Going into today, when you look at the PCL batting average leaders, the top three are all Isotopes. VML Machine first, Cole Carrick second, Sterling Thompson third, and Chad Stevens is ninth. So the top three for the top nine for batting average are all Isotopes. Throw to first, and Thompson's back with the dive again. Machine grounded out his first at-bat. Entered play with an on-base percentage of exactly 500. 1-0 pitch, Thompson goes. It's taken outside for ball. Here's the throw to second. It's a one-hopper, and it's not in time. And so Thompson gets his foot onto the bag, a feet-first slide. That is his sixth stolen base this season. Stolen bases are brought to you by Allied Universal. Allied Universal keeps your business one step ahead of the competition with smarter integrated security. Pitch was a ball to Machine. The count is 2-0. Next offering is a called strike near the outside corner. Machine taking a deep breath. As Thompson takes his lead at second, kids in right field, leaning over the railing, getting as close to the action as they can. Here's the pitch. This one is fouled off behind home and out of play. The count is 2-2. Machine gets a little wider with 2 strikes usually. Here's the pitch. Bouncing ball to the second baseman. Big hop for Clay Duncan. Throws on to first for the out. That's the second out of the inning. It does advance Thompson to third base. And again, with 2 outs, it'll be up to Chad Stevens if the Isotopes are going to cut into this 5-1 deficit. Stevens struck out in the second inning. Sean Boyle had four strikeouts through two innings, none since then. He works from the stretch. First pitch, line drive, base hit left field over the reach of McCoy. So Chad Stevens drives in a run, Sterling Thompson scores, and the Isotopes now trail it 5-2. With that base hit, Chad Stevens' on base streak is now 36 consecutive games going back to last year. He finished last year having gotten on base in all of the final 10 games that he played, and now 26 consecutive this year for Stevens. Started the streak on September 11th last year. Keeps it going again tonight on May 2nd. Here's Zach Veen taking a called strike. The RBI for Stevens was his 16th. Veen using his timeout after the first pitch. Veen struck out on three pitches in the second inning. Now Veen back in there. Boyle works on the first base side of the rubber. Stevens has his lead at first base, and the 0-1 is a swing and a foul behind home to make the count no balls and two strikes. Veen's been hitting a lot of balls really hard right up the middle. He's got a lot of base hits on really hard hit balls just to the right of second base. Then yesterday he got one elevated in the fifth inning, launched an impressive three-run homer onto the berm and right. Now the 0-2 pitch takes down and in. Big sweeper. And the count is one ball and two strikes on the Isotopes right fielder. Now the set. And a throw over to first base. And Stevens is back with a head first dive. That was actually pretty close. By the way, for Veen, with his six RBIs yesterday, he's taken over the team lead with 21 driven in. Sterling Thompson has 20. Cole Carrick has 20. Stevens just getting his hand back to the bag in time before the swipe tag. 1-2 pitch. Stevens goes. It's grounded foul to the first base side. And I think Veen broke his bat. He's slowly walking toward the dugout. Yeah, he needs a new piece of lumber. 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So Veen has a new bat. Score is 5-2 El Paso. We're in the bottom of the fourth inning. Two outs. Stevens at first. Let's see if he goes again. Rocks back and forth. Long set. Does not go. The pitch way inside. And now the count is 2-2. Veen very upright, barely moves at all as he waits on the pitch. Here it comes. That's down and in. So from 0-2 to 3-2 for Veen, which means that Stevens will definitely get a head start at first base. Marcos Castañón will play behind him. Luis Lopez whispers something into the ear of Stevens before he takes his lead. Now here's the payoff. Stevens goes. It's grounded foul. We'll do it again. Down the first baseline off the bat of Veen. He's been out in front of a few pitches, including that sweeper. Well, this inning is the most that Boyle has had to work. He's thrown 22 pitches and a six-pitch battle against Krim. And this will be the eighth pitch against Veen. And here it comes. That is high, ball four. So Veen wins the battle, outlasting him. And that puts two on with two out for Braxton Fulford. And catcher Anthony Villar out to the mound for a visit. Tomorrow the series will conclude with some day baseball. It'll be a mariachis game. First 3,000 fans will receive a mariachis jersey. That's courtesy of Rio Grande Credit Union. The gates will open at 12 noon. People will be lining up pretty early. So if you're coming to tomorrow's game, arrive early. We'll have plenty of entertainment. We'll have mariachi bands outside, have folk lodico dancers. This ballpark turns into the plaza. It's a festive atmosphere for all the mariachi games. Always a lot going on. So arrive early. Get yourself the mariachi jersey. It is colorful. It is beautiful, specially designed by Nicole Pasota from the Isotope staff. So arrive early. First pitch at 1:35. Gates open at noon tomorrow as we conclude this series. We'll be celebrating Cinco de Mayo a couple of days early. Cinco de Mayo is on Tuesday. We'll be out of town, so we're celebrating Cinco de Mayo tomorrow. First pitch to Braxton Fulford is inside, almost hit him. Just got the hands out of the way. Thank goodness that missed him. Fulford got hit by a pitch last week in Sacramento. Swelled up on him, caused him to miss four games. And he just got the... Yeah, he was breathing heavily that it missed him. 1-0. A wave and a miss. Well, after you go inside on someone, a sweeper down and away is usually a good pitch to throw right afterward. Fulford representing the potential tying run. Isotopes trailing 5-2 here in the fourth. Here's the 1-1. Taken down and away. Catcher Villar liked that pitch, liked the shape, even though it missed. Count is 2-1. Stevens gets a good lead at second. Same with Veen at first base. He'll be off the crack of the bat with two outs. They're both running. The pitch taken inside. No throw either way. Stevens got a great jump. Veen paying attention to his teammate, follow suit. It's a double steal. The Isotopes have stolen three bases in the inning. And now it's a 3-1 count for Fulford. And a base hit would likely score a pair. Here it comes, the pitch, taken low, that's ball four. So Fulford is aboard, and now the bases are loaded for Cole Carrig. And as Fulford jogs down to first base, the pitching coach for El Paso, Scott Mitchell, jogs out to the mound for a conversation. A few more details about tomorrow's game. Carson Palmquist scheduled to start for Albuquerque. El Paso has not listed a starter. It'd be the finale of the six-game series. Isotopes trying to come from a 5-0 deficit to win today. If they do so, then they can end up with a split of this series if they can take tomorrow's game as well. El Paso won the first three. Also, that mariachi's jersey, that's to that's the first 3,000 fans, 16 and older. Just teenagers and adults. All right, Cole Carrig at the plate. Here's the first pitch. Taking low, ball one. Carrig ambushed Boyle on a first pitch home run in the third inning. That was probably in the minds of everyone when they elected on a first pitch changeup. Carrig stayed disciplined, laid off. Now the 1-0 pitch. Taking high and outside, that's ball two. Sterling Thompson single to begin this inning, stole second, came around to score on the Chad Stevens RBI single with two outs. Since the single by Stevens, Veen has walked, Fulford has walked to load up the bases. Now the 2-0 to Carrig. A swing and a miss. Pitch was down and away. Carrig kind of a one-handed follow-through. And the count is two balls and one strike. Carrig squeezing the bat tight. He wants to use his timeout. Frustrated with his swing, probably. Shake off the negative thoughts in the brain. Focus on the next pitch. Here it comes, the 2-1. Pulls it down the right field line. That is down for a base hit. That's going to score Stevens. Here comes Veen to score. Carrig on his way to second, makes without a throw. Cole Carrig having a night. That is a two-run double, and the Isotopes now trail just 5-4. Well, he got another sweeper. That's the same pitch he hit the home run on. He went down and just put a nice, easy swing on it and was able to pull it into right, far enough away from the right fielder, Schnell. Now the batter is Drew Avens. Tying run at third. Go-ahead run at second. Fourth inning. And the first pitch taken for a called strike. Three RBIs for Carrig tonight. He had two RBIs yesterday. He's got six for the week. The strike one to Avens. A swing and a miss. Got the fastball by him. And the count is nothing in two. Avens, the eighth batter to come to the plate in the inning. Third time through the order. He has struck out and flied out. He's seen a lot of pitches in his first two bats. Now he's really got a battle. The 0-2 is on the ground into right field. That's a base hit. Avens scores. Here comes Carrig to score. And the Isotopes, after trailing 5-0, now have a 6-5 lead after the Drew Avens two-run single. Well, he got a changeup, went down and got it, and right in the hole between Dungan and Castagnon. And that's going to be the end of the night for Sean Boyle. He was really good and really efficient through three innings, and then the Isotopes were able to solve him in the fourth inning and take this lead. Breaking the action for the pitching change. It's Albuquerque 6, El Paso 5, and this is the Isotopes Multimedia Network.
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0: The crowd singing along to a little Sweet Caroline as Misael Tamariz warms up the mound for the El Paso Chihuahuas. We are in the bottom of the fourth inning. The Isotopes have scored five in this inning to take a 6-5 lead over El Paso. And Adiel Amador will greet Tamariz after the crowd gets in one more round of karaoke. Chad Stevens, an RBI single. Cole Carrig, a two-run double. Drew Avens, a two-run single. And those were the three hits that drove in the five runs. And now Adiel Amador trying to keep the two-out rally going. And the first pitch is taken for a called strike. Amador is the ninth batter to come to the plate in the inning. All five runs have scored with two outs. Havens takes his lead at first. Not out of the question for him to try to steal. He is going. Here's the pitch. It's pulled high in the air. Right field, deep, Schnell, track, wall. You can tell it goodbye. Adiel Amador yanks one onto the Berman right field. That's his third home run this year. It is a two-run shot. It is an 8-5 Isotopes lead. How about a seven-run inning, all scoring with two outs? Got a slider, timed it, and not much doubt about it. And now Sterling Thompson takes outside for a ball. Thompson started this inning about 24 minutes ago with a single to right. Now he bats for the second time in this inning. The 1-0 from Tamarez is fouled off to the left and out of play. Another home run by the Isotopes means that Special Olympics of New Mexico will receive another $30 from Rio Grande Credit Union. That's your New Mexico Credit Union. 1-1 pitch. Thompson takes outside. Ball two. Now the right-hander sets, deals. The pitch extremely high. That is ball three. On deck is Blaine Krim, and Krim hit one to deep center. Carlos Rodriguez made a terrific jumping catch at the back of the warning track, or else the Isotopes rally would be even more impressive. 3-1 is taken, ball four. Sterling Thompson is on base yet again. So that restarts a rally. Sterling Thompson has been on base 18 times this series. He has only been retired five times. He is 18 for 23 getting on base. And now here's Blaine Krim. Righty on righty. 8-5. Isotopes leading. Fourth inning. First pitch, a swing and a miss. Throw back to first base is not in time. Thompson took off towards second. Took a couple of big steps and then stopped. Able to dive back ahead of the throw by the catcher, Villar. Yeah, he was going and then stopped and now head back that way just before the tag gets on you. Here's the 0-1 pitch. Krim, a swing and a miss. Couldn't time the fastball. 95 on the radar gun. Tamarez can bring it. Wiry 26-year-old from the Dominican Republic. Listed at 6'2", 210. Thompson runs. Krim hits it high in the air. Left field. Taylor's going back. He plays it off the wall. Thompson around third is going to get the windmill home. Relay throw for McCoy. Throw is high. Tag is in time. They got him at the plate. Taylor to McCoy to Villar. And the inning is over. But not before the Isotopes score seven runs. One, two, three, four, five hits, no errors, one left on base. TV audience gets another look. And looked like the tag was right there. Thompson took the helmet off and was holding onto it as he was making his final strides to the plate. And this is the Albuquerque Isotopes Multimedia Network.
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4: On to the fifth inning. First pitch from Mason Green is driven in the air. Deep center field. Cole Carrick's got a long way to go. He's running it down, though, to make the catch. Carlos Rodriguez. A good try, but Cole Carrick able to run it down to start off the top of the fifth inning. It's Albuquerque 8 and El Paso 5. Isotopes just scored 7 runs to take the lead. All 7 runs coming with 2 outs in the bottom of the fourth. Chihuahua's got the jump with 5 in the first. They've scored none since then. Here's Mason McCoy. Takes the first pitch for a called strike. All 5 came off the starter, Keegan Thompson. Colin Bumgartner was able to stabilize the game with 2 1/3 scoreless innings. Mason Green got the last 2 outs in the fourth, stranded 2. Still on the mound in the fifth. Here's the pitch, taken low. Evens the count at 1-1. We are now at twilight. Sun has set. Can still just barely see the Sandia Mountains. Keep that in mind if there's a really high pop-up. The 1-1 is fouled off to the right. Heading for a very busy concourse on Little League night. And then the ball bounces onto the top of the concessions. We had a lot of Little League teams last night and again tonight. We'll have post-game fireworks. Well, we're scheduled to. Always depends on the weather. Last night, not able to do so. We will reschedule that firework game for another game. The fire marshal makes the decision, not the Isotopes. Fire marshal said, too windy, couldn't do it last night. Not safe. The 1-2 pitch, way outside for ball. Count is 2-2 on Mason McCoy, an infield single and a flyout to left so far. Mason now 9-for-19 this week. Couple of home runs, triple, driven in 6. Yet another productive trip to Albuquerque at the plate for Mason McCoy. 2-2 is close, but it's a ball. Trying to hit the outside corner with that fastball. It was too far wide, maybe low as well. And now the 3-2 payoff. McCoy, ground ball, right side. Amador dives just past his reach. And so McCoy goes the other way, goes with the pitch. He's aboard with 1 out here in the fifth inning. It's now 8 runs on 8 hits, 1 error for Albuquerque. 5 runs, 8 hits, no errors for El Paso. The Chihuahuas have left 3 on base. The Isotopes have stranded 2 on base. Nate Mondu now the batter. Lefty on lefty. First pitch is a called strike. As I say, no errors for the Chihuahuas. That reminds me about how in last night's game, the Chihuahuas had no errors. So all 26 runs that the Isotopes scored were all earned. 26 earned runs last night. The 0-1's a wave and a miss. Oftentimes you look at the box score of a blowout game where a team scores, 15-plus runs, let alone 26. There must have been a bunch of errors, a bunch of unearned runs. No, 0 errors. All 26 runs last night were earned. Green's 0-2 is a slow roller in front of the mound. Green gloves, transfers, throws, took his time, got the out. Well played by Green. McCoy advances to second base, but now there's 2 outs.

0: And that'll bring Nick Schnell to the plate. Left on left matchup. Green's first pitch is a fastball called strike. Schnell an RBI single in the first inning. Struck out looking in the third. Facing his third different pitcher in his three at-bats. Here's the 0-1. Way outside. Nice scoop by Fulford. My goodness. That was halfway into the right-handed batter's box. It jumped up high, and Fulford, like a first baseman, a swipe scoop to keep that ball from getting behind him. And now the 1-1 from the lefty. That one caught the outside corner. Schnell may not agree. Kind of bends the knees. Tilted his head back. Computer, by the way, would have just barely called it a strike. So now it's 1-2. Green fires. Got him looking. Called third strike. That ends the inning. They went to the exact same spot. No runs, one hit, no errors, and one left on base. We are halfway done here from the lab. It's Albuquerque 8, El Paso 5, and this is the Isotopes Multimedia Network.
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0: Albuquerque Isotopes with the lead and the momentum. It's an 8-5 score over El Paso as we start the home half of the fifth inning here from Rio Grande Credit Union Field. Lights are now taking full effect. V-Mail Machine to lead it off for the Isotopes. He's batting fifth tonight. And the first pitch from Isael Tamarez is a ground ball right at the second baseman. Booted off the body of Dungan, and he's got no play at first base. And that's an error all the way on Dungan. And I guess he had to move one step to his left. And kicked far enough away from him that by the time he got to it, no chance to throw him out. Andrew Kisner now coaching at first base. Chad Stevens the batter. And first pitch is a called strike. Normally it's Luis Lopez who coaches at first for the Isotopes. But he is coaching at third base. And Pedro Lopez is not coaching at third. So Andrew Kisner, catcher who's on the injured list, coaching at first. And the pitch is a called strike to make it 0-2. And the 0-2 is low and away. Albuquerque has an 8-5 lead. We're in the bottom of the fifth. It's Stevens has extended his on-base streak to 36 consecutive games. Takes that one high for a ball. He had an RBI single that brought in the first of the 7 runs in the 4th inning. Count is 2-2 now on Chad. Machine takes his lead. Cautious lead and a throw over anyways. He's back with a head-first dive. Outfield straight away. Second baseman Dungan shades a bit up the middle. Not too drastic. The pitch is taken low. And the count is 3-2.

0: See if the machine is running here. Full count, nobody out. And here's a throw over. He's back once again with a dive. So that's two throw overs during this at bat. So that's the max allowed per at bat. Didn't look like machine was going to run before that throw over, but now that the two disengagements have been used, he extended his lead a little bit more. He is running. 3-2 is the liner down the right field line. It is down for a base hit. Machine picks it up as he takes the turn at second on his way to third. Holds there. Stevens stops at first. So Chad Stevens goes the other way, gets his second hit of the game, and the Isotopes in business. First and third, nobody out. So now here's Zach Veen. I like that piece of hitting there by Stevens. Fastball, I was kind of tailing away from him at 96. Just stroked it the opposite way. First pitch to Veen. Taking low for ball one in the dirt. Well, you got power versus power here. I mean, Tamaris throws a fastball, 95, 96. I've seen it as high as, I think, 97. And, of course, Zach Veen's got some of the best bat speed in the organization. Here's the 1-0 pitch. Taking called strike outside corner. Veen's got exit velocity of 112 miles an hour twice. And 111 twice. 110 once. He's got five of the top 10 exit velocities for the Isotopes already this year. Here's the right-hander's 1-1. Very high. Veen lays off. And it's two balls and one strike. 8-5. Isotopes have the lead after trailing 5-0. Here's the 2-1. That just missed. Tried to go outside corner. Went slider that time. And now Tamaris has fallen behind 3-1. Here's the pitch. Veen takes high. That is ball four. Tell you what, Veen has been doing a very good job of plate discipline over the last week or so. His walks have been... Not that you go up there walking, but opposing teams know the damage that Veen can do, and he has done a very good job of staying within himself and taking his walks, not chasing pitches out of the strike zone. Two walks tonight, five walks this week. Bases loaded, nobody out for Braxton Fulford. And Tamaris steps off. That's a disengagement. First one of this at bat. And the first pitch. Taking a little inside for a ball. Veen also drew five walks last week at Sacramento. So that's 10 walks over the last 11 games for Zach. 1-0 is a little inside. That missed. So now it's 2-0, and Tamaris in trouble. He needs to throw a strike. No place to put Fulford. Bases loaded with nobody out. Fulford looking for a pitch to do damage. Here it comes. Takes. That is low. Couldn't find the zone that time again. Now it's 3-0. Infield in, 3-0 pitch. Taking, there's a strike. Looked like Fulford was going to look at it no matter what. And now he's looking for a pitch that he can hit a long ways. Machine, Stevens, and Veen take their leads. 3-1, fouled straight back to the screen. Had a good cut. And the count is full. An error, a single, and a walk have loaded him up. Now the payoff from Tamaris. Taken very high. That's ball four. Bases loaded walk. An RBI for Fulford. Machine scores. It's 9-5 Isotopes. And that's going to bring the manager for the Chihuahuas, Pete Zamora, out of the dugout, heading for the mound. And we got a break in the action for a pitching change. The score is Albuquerque 9, El Paso 5. We're on the bottom of the fifth, and this is the Isotopes Multimedia Network.
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0: The new pitcher for El Paso's right-hander, Logan Gillespie. He takes over with the bases loaded and nobody out. The Isotopes have already scored one in this inning to increase their lead to 9-5. The El Paso Chihuahuas have issued the second most walks in the league this year. They walked 13 yesterday. They walked three as part of the seven-run fourth inning. Back-to-back walks chased Tamarez, and now Cole Carrig batting. First pitch is outside for ball. Carrig hit a solo homer in the third inning. With the bases loaded in the fourth, he had a two-run double. Now he again bats with the bases loaded. Infield is in. And the 1-0 pitch, ground ball, base hit, got it over the first baseman Castaño's head. That scores Stevens, that scores Veen, the right fielder Schnell overran it. Carrig will get to second, two scored on the play. It's now 11-5 Isotopes. So Nick Schnell overrunning it. It's been scored an RBI single, one RBI. Second run scores on the air. Drew Evans the batter, second and third, still nobody out. Drew takes a called strike, and he wants to challenge that call. And the verdict from the computer system is confirmed. So the Isotopes lose the challenge. They are out of timeouts. They are 0-2 tonight. Both the challenges were by batters, both of them unsuccessful. And the 0-1 pitch, Avin swings, fouls it back. The rate the Isotopes are going right now, they're not going to need any challenges. But you never know, in this league, in this ballpark, and with the Chihuahuas offense, which has scored more runs than any of the other 119 minor league baseball teams, I feel like no lead is safe. Second and third, nobody out. 0-2 pitch, Avins swings, fouls it back.

0: Now Gillespie from the belt delivers a swing and a miss, struck him out. That's only the first out of the inning. Adiel Amador, two-run homer, his last at-bat. Infield remains in. And the first pitch is hit high in the air to left field. Taylor is coming in. We'll see if Fulford is tagging. He is not. Throw goes into the cutoff man. It was too shallow. Fulford did not try and even bluff. So Amador retired. There's two away here in the fifth. And Sterling Thompson will be lifted for a pinch hitter. Charlie Condon is coming to the plate. So Charlie Condon pinch hitting for Sterling Thompson. With the runners at second and third and two outs, 11-5. Albuquerque leading El Paso. And first pitch taken, called strike. Righty-on-righty matchup. Gillespie deals. Condon takes a ball. And it's 1-1. There's not as much pinch hitting in the minor leagues these days, primarily because it's the universal designated hitter. So you don't have to hit for the pitcher. The 1-1's a swing and a miss. There's a lot more pinch hitting in the big leagues. Warren Schaefer in particular, Rockies manager, former Isotopes manager, constantly looking for the right matchup. He's aggressive in using his bench, so I like the idea that Condon is getting some practice of what it's like to come off the bench here in the fifth inning. Takes inside there, and the count is 2-2. Now the set, 2-2. Outside for ball, and the count is full, 3-2. Blaine Krim is on deck. Isotope sent 11 batters to the plate in the fourth inning. Condon is the eighth batter in this inning. They have scored three, lead at 11-5. The payoff, bouncing ball to the left side. McCoy Fields hesitates. The throw is a two-hopper. Safe the call. Condon beats the throw. Scoring from third is Fulford. It's 12-5 Isotopes. I don't think McCoy had a good grip on it. He's been very good defensively and offensively in this league for a number of years now. And he double clutched and then a two-hop throw. I just don't think he had a good grip on it. And Condon head down, running as fast as he could. Couldn't tell from that angle because first base coach Andrew Kisner was in the way. Now Blaine Krim takes high, ball one. Now the 1-0 pitch to Krim. Is a ground ball. Base hit right field. Shot it past Castagnon. Carrick scores. Condon going first to third. Blaine Krim joins the RBI parade. The Isotopes have scored another in this inning. That is five home in the frame, and it is 13-5 Isotopes. Well, that was a fastball up in the zone, and Krim was able to get on top of it, send it the other way. And Vimeo Machine batting for the second time in this inning now. First pitch is taken for a called strike. Machine's 0-3, grounded to short, grounded to second, then hit a grounder to second that was booted by Clay Dungan. That was about 18 minutes ago, and that's what started off this five-run rally. 0-1 pitch. And that's a ground ball the other way. That's into left center field for a base hit. That scores Condon. Krim's on his way to third. Taylor's throw is not in time. Vimeo machine and RBI single. It is 14-5 Isotopes. So machine doing what machine does so well, and that is just spray the ball around, use the opposite field. Three consecutive RBI singles. And all three of them, Gillespie's thinking to himself, I got the result I wanted. I got a ground ball to the shortstop. I got a ground ball to the first baseman. I got a ground ball to the shortstop. All three times, it wasn't hit right at somebody. It was hit close to somebody. The ultimate ground ball with eyes. 2 feet more, one direction. It's a routine play. And now the batter will be Chad Stevens. So looking at all the on-base streaks for the Isotopes, Adiel Amador has extended his to 17. Machine has extended his to 16. Stevens has extended his to 36. Carrig has extended his to 23. Chad Stevens up the middle. That's another base hit. Just to the left of the bag. Skidded off the side of the mound. That scores Krim. Chad Stevens has his second hit of the inning. And it is now 15-5 Isotopes. Another single. That one right up the middle. Back-to-back seven-run innings for the Isotopes. Yesterday, they had two different seven-run innings. They did it in the third and fifth yesterday. They've done it in the fourth and the fifth tonight. There's Zach Veen, taken for a called strike. As of 48 hours ago, the Isotopes had only one time in their history had seven runs twice in the same game. That was April 21st, 2019 against Tacoma. And now they have done that in back-to-back games. Owen pitch, Veen lines it foul into the netting. Late on that fastball, and the count is nothing in two. Veen is the 12th batter to come to the plate in the inning. El Paso has committed two errors in the inning. Could have given McCoy an error on that ball as well, who scored an infield single for Condon. 0-2 is in the dirt, blocked by Villar. Gillespie ready, 1-2. That missed outside. And the count is two balls and two strikes. Machine and Stevens have their leads. The pitch is a swing and a foul at the plate. The count holds it 2-2. Gillespie's next pitch is fouled back again. Veen taking some good hacks, trying to straighten one out. Remember 3 days ago when we were saying the Isotopes are not scoring a whole lot of runs at home, and it's really strange, but it's probably just a matter of time before they do start scoring a whole lot of runs at home? Well, 26 last night, 15 tonight, still only in the fifth inning. There's anything that I've learned in this world because of baseball, it is the phrase small sample size. 2-2, up the middle, right to McCoy, who fields, runs to the bag, steps on the bag at second, and the side is retired. But not before the Isotopes send 12 batters to the plate. They just scored seven runs again. They did it on 1, 2, 3, 4, 5, 6 hits, two errors, two left on base. We go to the sixth inning. It's Albuquerque 15, El Paso 5, and this is the Isotopes Multimedia Network.
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0: We are on to the sixth inning. The score is 15-5. Albuquerque is leading El Paso. Mason Green on the mound. Marcos Castaño at the plate for the Chihuahuas, and the first pitch is a called strike. If you tuned in at the start of the game and heard El Paso score five runs in the first inning, maybe you decided, let's see what else is we can do tonight, and then let's check back to see what the Isotopes have been doing. Well, they have scored 15 unanswered runs, one in the third, and then seven in both the fourth and fifth innings. Here's the 0-1 from Green. It's a called strike on the outside corner. Charlie Condon remains in the game. He pinch hit for Sterling Thompson in the fifth inning. Condon in right field. Zach Veen moves from right field to left. Here's the 0-2 pitch. It's in the dirt for a ball. Green out of the stretch at all times. Here's 1-2. Is a swing and a miss. Struck him out. Mason Green's been very good. Took over in the fourth inning with 2-1 and 1 out. Got back-to-back out, stranded those two runners. Gave up a harmless one-out single in the fifth. And he just retired the leadoff batter here in the sixth. And now the batter is Clay Dungan. He's 2-for-2. A three-run double, then a single. And the pitch is popped up foul and out of play into the third base side, into the crowd. Green sets and fires. Miss low. Evens the count at 1-1. Now the next one. Taken for a called strike. And the count is 1-2 on Dungan. Lefty on lefty matchup. Infield plays him to pull. Outfield about straight away. Green's pitch is a slow chopper to the first base side. Krim fields it right next to the bag. Steps on the base for the out. A slow ground ball, and Krim able to make the play just in time. There's two down quickly. 15-5. Isotopes the lead here in the sixth. And the batter will be Anthony Villar. Valari is 1-for-2, 4-for-7 in the series. And Green's first pitch is fouled back to the screen for strike one. It's interesting, these six-game series and the way the Isotopes have set them up this year, with every Thursday being a day game, it almost feels like two different three-game series. Here's the 0-1. And that is low and away. El Paso won the first three games, Tuesday night, Wednesday night, Thursday day. And you have Thursday night, and then you have Friday afternoon. And even though you're playing the same team in the same city, the same ballpark, I swear it feels like the start of a new three-game series. The 1-1 is a breaking ball that just missed. And based on the performance this week, it has been two totally different series. The Chihuahuas won the first three games, and they scored 35 runs. I mean, they blew out the Topes twice. There was one one-run game. 2-1 is a jam shot to third. It's caught by Machine. Two-handed catch right at the waist. The side is retired in order. Three up, three down. We go to the bottom of the sixth inning. It is 15-5. Albuquerque's leading El Paso on the Isotopes Multimedia Network.
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0: After back-to-back seven-run innings in the fourth and fifth, Albuquerque Isotopes come to bat in the sixth inning. They are leading El Paso 15-5. The Chihuahuas go back to their bullpen, and it'll be left-hander Yuki Matsui, who is the latest pitcher for the Chihuahuas. Braxton Fulford, the number eight hitter, will greet him. Matsui is on a major league rehab assignment. Dependable member of the Padres bullpen last couple of years. And the first pitch to Fulford in this inning is on the way. That's a swing and a miss on a high fastball, strike one. Matsui pitched Wednesday. Gave up two runs in one inning. He pitched the sixth. High leg kick, 0-1. Is taken low and outside. Adiel Amador had a sack fly. Sterling Thompson had an RBI single off him. Again, that was Wednesday. So he's on 2 days rest. Lefty's next pitch is taken low. Matsui has been sidelined with a left groin strain. Caused him to miss the World Baseball Classic. And ended up on the injured list. And now it's 2-1. Taken for a ball. The catchers are so good at framing pitches nowadays that even when they're like well low, like that pitch was definitely low, but catchers are so good that when you're looking to see, like, where'd that miss? How close was that? Is that going to get challenged or not? Quite the sleight of hand. 3-1. Popped up. Very high. Shallow right. Second baseman Dungan going out. Right fielder Schnell is calling off everyone, and he makes the catch. One away here in the bottom of the sixth inning. Isotopes Baseball is brought to you in part by the Molloy Auto Group of Los Lunas. Buying a car should not suck, and at Molloy Los Lunas, it doesn't. 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I swear to you, that's the name of the website. We had the general manager on yesterday. I couldn't believe it. I went to the website. Find out for yourself. buyingacarshouldnotsuck.com, the website for Molloy Los Lunas, and I love it. Here is Cole Kerrig. And the first pitch is taken low. Kerrig needs a triple for the cycle. He has homered, he has doubled, he has singled. He has driven in four. And with his speed and with this ballpark, he is a prime candidate for a triple. He's got four of them this year. Here's the 1-0 pitch. A swing and a miss. 93-mile-an-hour fastball up in the zone, and it's 1-1. And the biggest gap in the outfield is right center. That is triples alley here at the lab. Matsui initially comes head at the belt, then raises the hands up to the letters, and then the leg kick and the pitch. Bounced in the dirt for a ball. And the count is 2-1 on Kerrig. Kerrig for the week is now 11 for 19. Seven RBIs, two doubles, a triple, one home run. And again, needs a triple right now for the cycle. And Matsui's pitch is hit in the air foul. Way down the right field line. That will be well into the crowd, a souvenir. Count is two balls and two strikes. Isotopes lead, bottom of the sixth inning. Matsui's latest is ripped foul. Low line drive down the third baseline. Pedro Lopez once again coaching at third. Luis Lopez has moved back to first. One out, nobody on. And the 2-2, Kerrig, a wave and a miss, struck him out on a ball in the dirt. So Matsui gets the strikeout. Two away here in the sixth inning, and Drew Avins will bat next. Fifth time through the Isotopes lineup. Again, we're in the sixth inning. Avins is 1-for-4. He had a two-run single in the fourth inning. It was that hit by Avins that initially gave the Isotopes the lead. It's 6-5. It's now 15-5. And the first pitch is taken for a called strike. Infield plays the lefty Avins to pull. And here comes the 0-1 pitch. And that is pulled, a line drive into right field for a base hit. A clean single right over Dungan's head. And so Avins has got his second hit. And that is the 15th for the Isotopes. They have 15 runs on 15 hits. And the batter will be Adiel Amador. Matsui's got to be close to coming off this rehab assignment. This is his 11th appearance for the Chihuahuas. And first pitch to Amador is high and outside for ball. Amador homered in the fourth inning, and it was from the left side of the plate. Now he's batting from the right side of the plate, so he's got a chance to homer from both sides of the plate in the same game. The 1-0 is taken low. So Amador's ahead in the count, 2-0. Matsui sets, looks at the runner at first, and deals home. It's taken for a called strike. Matt Soon started his rehab stint April 4th. Today is May 2nd. I'm pretty sure you're still only allowed 30 days as a pitcher. This, he's got to be close. Now the 2-1 pitch. He's really taking his time after coming set. He's making Umber wait a long time. Now he deals a wave and a miss. Had him out in front. Well, the runner on base, you get 18 seconds between pitches. And if you get it right away, if you get the in your pitch calm, you hear it in the speaker in your cap, and you go, all right, yeah, that's the pitch. And then that gives you plenty of time to just sit there and make the batter wait. Now his next one is low. Count is full. Two outs, runner at first base here in the sixth. 15-5, Albuquerque the lead. Runner will be going. Indeed, Avins takes off. The pitch is fouled back to the screen. We'll do it again. We are closing in on the top of the hour, 9 p.m., which means that we are 2 hours and 26 minutes into this game and still only in the sixth inning. That's what happens when you score 15 runs. And the next 3-2 from Matsui is a little looper down the right field line. Schnell sprinting in and goes into a slide and made the catch. Heck of a play. Nick Schnell sliding, takes away a hit from Amador. That ends the inning. No runs, one hit, no errors, and one left on base. We've completed two-thirds of tonight's contest. It's 15-5. Albuquerque is leading El Paso, and this is the Isotopes Multimedia Network.
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0: We have a new pitcher for the Isotopes as we start the seventh inning, final third of tonight's game here from Rio Grande Credit Union Field. The new pitcher is Parker Mushinski. Albuquerque the lead 15-5 over El Paso. Each of the first three pitchers for the Isotopes have faced exactly nine batters. Keegan Thompson, nine batters. Colin Baumgartner, nine batters. Mason Green, nine batters. And so Parker Mushinski, we'll see if he faces exactly nine batters as well. Sung Moon Song to lead it off, lefty on lefty. First pitch is taken low for ball one. Mason Green, currently the pitcher of record. He stands to get the victory for the Isotopes tonight. And Mushinski's next pitch, fastball in there for a called strike. Keegan Thompson started, five runs in the first inning. Colin Baumgartner, 2 1/3 scoreless. Mason Green, 2 2/3 scoreless. Lefty's next pitch, a wave and a miss. And it's 1-2. Mushinski fires. A swing and a miss struck him out. Fastball up and in. One away here in the seventh inning. Well, this is the time of the game that Parker Mushinski has pitched for most of his career, certainly the last 4 or 5 years. He's been the guy who's going to take over around the seventh inning. And this year he has been used as an opener quite a few times, including earlier this week on Wednesday when he faced 7 batters through 28 pitches, gave up 3 runs. There's Samad Taylor. And first pitch is a check swing. No, he did not go. Ball one. It was in the dirt. Time now for Malibu Moments in the Major Leagues. It's brought to you by Malibu Rum. Imagine you're on a vacation, sun on your face, sand on your feet. That's how you feel while sipping a Malibu cocktail. Sip easy. Enjoy Malibu responsibly. Here's the 1-0 pitch. That is taken for a ball. That makes it 2-0. Well, we had a lot of walks in yesterday's game. Not as many tonight. 2-0 way outside. El Paso walked 13 batters last night. And at one stretch in yesterday's game, there was 7 runs on 3 hits and 5 walks in the third inning. There's a called strike. These things happen in the major leagues as well. There was a game today in Pittsburgh, and the Cincinnati Reds pitchers walked 7 consecutive batters. 3-1, ground ball left side. Stevens into a slide. Fields gets up, throws to first. Not in time. Taylor's too fast. And so Samad Taylor shaking his right hand. He got jammed, I think. And he's shaking his hand quite a bit as he heads to first base. Nifty slide and glove work by Stevens to get to it. But Taylor's got an infield single. 9th hit of the game for the Chihuahuas. Here is Carlos Rodriguez. And he takes. And we're going to get a balk. A balk has been called on Mushinski, so no pitch. And Taylor heads down to second base. Pitch does not count, so this becomes the first pitch to Rodriguez, and it's in there for a called strike. So back to the story. Reds Pirates in Pittsburgh. Reds starter Rhett Lauder, L-O-W-D-E-R, Rhett Lauder and reliever Connor Phillips combined to walk 7 consecutive batters. The 0-1 is a bouncing ball to the second baseman. Amador is there on the outfield grass. Throws to first base. That's the second out. Lauder started, gave up 5 in the first, struck out O'Neill Cruz to open the second inning, then the wheels came off. 7 straight walks by 2 different pitchers. And of course, that's when you call the Elias Sports Bureau. When did this last happen? First pitch, way high, ball one to Mason McCoy. Apparently, the last time it happened was in 1983 when Jim Bibby and Jim Wynn of the Pirates walked 7 consecutive batters against the Braves. The 1-0 is a wave and a miss. And then before that, it last happened 1909. Washington Senators pitching, Chicago White Sox batting. 7 consecutive walks. Here's the 1-1. That is inside. Nick Kurtz's streak of at least 1 walk in 20 consecutive games ended earlier today. Here's the 2-1. That is high, ball three. 20 consecutive games, Nick Kurtz drew at least 1 walk. It was the second longest streak since walks first started getting tracked back in 1910. Well, it was 1910 for the National League, 1913 for the American League when they started tracking walks. 3-1 pitch on the ground at third, and it gets past Machine. Kind of ate him up on the second hop. And so that's going to score Taylor. On his way to second is McCoy. He slides in safely. El Paso gets a run back. They're now trailing 15-6. Yeah. So Mason McCoy, RBI double, third hit of the game. Well, Machine was trying to back up to give himself a little bit more time for that second hop, and that second hop a lot of times ends up with more overspin. Here's Nate Mondu now. Lefty on lefty, he takes the first pitch for a called strike. If you were to ask most baseball fans who has the record for most consecutive games with at least one walk, they would probably say Barry Bonds, and they would be wrong. The 0-1 is a bouncing ball to third. Machine backing up to field this one. Long throw to first. Got him. Side retired. We'll tell you who the answer to that question is when we come back. El Paso, one run, two hits. No errors, one left. Time to stretch. Middle of the seventh. It's 15-6. Albuquerque is leading El Paso, and this is the Isotopes Multimedia Network.
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0: 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Charlie Condon will lead it off here in the bottom of the seventh inning. He entered the game as a pinch hitter for Sterling Thompson in the fifth. Had a couple of scoring changes from that seven-run fifth inning that we'll get to. Yuki Matsui still on the mound. First pitch to Condon is taken low for a ball. But I want to finish the story that we started in the top of the inning before I forget. Nick Kurtz, at least one walk, 20 consecutive games. That streak ended today. You will never believe who has the record. Here's the 1-0 pitch after the dramatic pause in our story. That is outside ball two. It is not Barry Bonds. Barry Bonds walked in 20 consecutive games along with Nick Kurtz. Ted Williams walked in 19 consecutive games. It was somebody by the name of Roy Kohlenbein. Raise your hand if you ever heard the name Roy Kohlenbein. 2-0 pitch is fouled back. Of course everyone knows Roy Kohlenbein. Roy Kohlenbein, I read this fascinating story about him by my favorite baseball writer, Joe Pisnaski.

like the nightlife. And so he just kept putting up these fantastic numbers, and no one cared. No one thought it was a big deal. 2-2 bounced way in the dirt, and that got a piece of the catcher, Villar, way in front of the plate, I should say. Hopefully Anthony's all right. He's on his knees, mask off. Carlos Olivas, head athletic trainer for the Chihuahuas, and manager Pete Zamora. And even Yuki Matsui, the pitcher, came down to apologize. We'll get a good angle from the first base dugout. Oh, that's where it got him. Oh, I see. All right. Yeah, all right. The looks on the faces of the Isotopes dugout, especially fellow catcher Braxton Fulford and Andrew Kisner. Yep, they know that feeling. They know where it hit him, and they know exactly what that feels like, which is not pleasant. Why not? Let's give another look. Oh, sorry. Oh, gosh. I don't know if we needed a second look. Man, that hurts. Didn't hit me, and I'm feeling pain in that area. All right. Somehow, Anthony Villar is going to keep catching. 3-2 is low, ball four, and Charlie Condon is aboard. All right, two scoring changes from the fifth inning. Charlie Condon, who's going down to first base now, he entered as a pinch hitter, originally scored an RBI infield single that has been changed. Mason McCoy has now been credited with an error, so no RBI for Condon. And then also in that inning, Cole Carrick had an RBI single, initially ruled one RBI. That has been changed to be two RBIs. There's Blaine Krim and a called strike. Carrick singled to right. Right fielder Nick Schnell overran it. Initially, the thought was one RBI, the second run scored because of the error, but upon looking at the video replay, the second run would have scored no matter what. So Carrick is given a second RBI in that play. He's up to five RBIs for the game. The 0-1 hit in the air, left center field gap, and that one is down for a base hit. Rodriguez able to knock it down. He initially looked like he might try to make a diving catch. So he kept it in front enough. Condon got to third. Krim's got his third hit of the game. And the Isotopes, once again, a chance for another inning with some runs. First and third, nobody out. Off the very end of the bat. And got it down just enough. Rodriguez lucky it didn't scoot by him. His teammate Samad Taylor there to back up. VMO machine the batteries, one for four. And Matsui is given a warning, must make eye contact with the batter. If he fails to do that a second time, it'll be an automatic ball. Lefty on lefty. And first pitch from Matsui to machine. Is hit high in the air, left center field. Rodriguez checking the wall on the warning track, and that ball is caught by Taylor. Tagging at third is Condon. He scores on a towering drive that just barely missed going over the wall. It's a sacrifice fly for Machine, and it's 16-6 Isotopes. Krim remained at first base. Well, he just missed a home run. Just got under it a tad bit too much. Launch angle was 38 degrees, hit it 368 feet. There's Chad Stevens. And he takes the first pitch for a called strike. Stevens is 3-for-4, two RBIs, two runs scored. 10 different Isotopes have scored tonight. Yes, 10. Matsui's 0-1 is fouled back. Sterling Thompson was replaced by Charlie Condon. Both of them have scored, so 10 different Isotopes have scored a run. Seven different Isotopes have a hit. Stevens waiting on an 0-2, and here it comes. This one's driven high in the air,
deep right

0: center field. Rodriguez running a long way the other direction, and he makes the catch. And that's the second out of the inning. Carlos Rodriguez is getting a workout. Left center field gap to try to cut a ball off. Then deep left center on the warning track when Samad Taylor, his teammate, caught it. Then goes the other direction to deep right center to make the catch. Someone in the Chihuahuas dugout, make sure that Carlos Rodriguez has water or his favorite choice of Gatorade or Powerade or whatever we got down there, because he's going to be exhausted. Here's Zach Veen. And he takes the first pitch for a called strike. 16-6, the Isotopes have the lead. Veen has walked twice, scored twice, also grounded out and struck out. Matsui has scoreless sixth. He's given up one here in the seventh. Two outs. And here's the pitch. And that's a chopper to the first baseman, backing up Castagnon Fields. Overhand throw to Matsui, covering in time for the out. And that'll do it for the Isotopes. They tacked on a run with a hit, no errors, and one left. Seven innings now in the books. It is 16-6. Albuquerque leading El Paso on the Isotopes Multimedia Network.
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0: We have now reached the eighth inning. It's a 10-run lead for Albuquerque, 16-6 over El Paso, fifth game of this six-game series. Chihuahuas won the first three games. Isotopes won yesterday, this commanding lead tonight. Nick Schnell, the batter, and Parker Mushinsky's first pitch is low and inside for ball one. Mushinsky took over in the seventh inning, gave up a run on two hits. Back to work here in the eighth. And first pitch is driven high in the air to center field. Cole Carrick sprinting back, looking at the wall. It's way over the wall, a home run. Nick Schnell, an impressive home run, straightaway center. That is his sixth of the season. El Paso gets a run back, and now trailing 16-7. .104 was the exit velocity, 445 feet the distance. And now the batter is Marcos Castagnon. Looks at the first pitch low for ball one. Mushinsky's next one is in there for a called strike. And that evens the count at 1-1. Out of the high set, high leg kick, the pitch. This one is fouled back. And out of play. Schnell's home run is the first of the game for the Chihuahuas. And they hit two yesterday. None Thursday, two Wednesday, one on Tuesday. For the team that is the highest scoring for runs scored in all of minor league baseball, they actually don't hit that many home runs. 1-2 is grounded foul down the third baseline. The 1-2 is off the end of the bat in the air to center field. Carrick went back a step, then comes in about five or six. Got a good read on it. Makes the catch and one away. That'll bring Clay Dungan to the plate. Dungan's 2-for-3. Albuquerque, 16 runs on 16 hits. El Paso, 7 runs on 11 hits. El Paso has committed 3 errors. The Isotopes, 1. And first pitch in the dirt, ball 1 to Dungan. Now the next one is outside for ball. Shinsky shook off his catcher once, then a second time. Now he's got the sign. He's got to hurry. Gets it off. The pitch is taken for a called strike. And it's 2-1. Crowd is thinned out, but there's still a lot of people here. They know there's post-game fireworks. They know it's a nice evening, unlike yesterday. The 2-1 is fouled off. Two and two is the count on Dungan. Mushinsky ready, fires. A wave and a miss struck him out. Second strikeout tonight for Mushinsky. That is 10 total strikeouts for the Isotopes pitching staff. They have struck out 10 and walked just one. That's a good night for the strikeout to walk ratio. Here is Anthony Villar. He's 1-for-3. Lefty-on-lefty matchup. Two outs, nobody on. Liner into left field, and Veen is there, makes the catch, and the side is retired. One run, one hit, no errors, nobody left. Bottom of the eighth coming up next. The score is 16-7. Albuquerque is leading El Paso, and this is the Isotopes Multimedia Network.
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0: It is now the bottom of the eighth inning. 16-7, Albuquerque has the lead over El Paso. The Chihuahuas got right-hander Alec Jacob. Well, earlier this week, Jacob pitched the ninth inning in a 7-6 game. He went strikeout, walk, strikeout, strikeout, got the save, his second of the year. After 2 days' rest, he's back out there tonight, and instead of pitching with a one-run lead, he's pitching with his team down by nine. And Braxton Fulford will greet him here in the bottom of the eighth inning. Righty on righty. And first pitch is high for a ball. Jacob drops down, gives you a low arm slot. Throws a lot of sweepers, change-ups, fastballs, a lot of horizontal break to his pitches. Here's a bouncing ball up the middle, over the bag at second, fielded by Dungan, steps in front of the bag, throws on to first. And Fulford is retired. That'll bring Cole Carrig to the plate. Second chance for Carrig to hit for the cycle tonight. He needs a triple, and obviously that's the toughest leg. He's gone homer, double, single, and then a strikeout. Batting from the left side, first pitch. Takes a called strike, a changeup. Carrig has driven in five. Home run in the third, two-run double in the fourth, two-run single in the fifth. And the 0-1 is fouled away. Initially in the fifth inning, he was credited with one RBI. Right fielder bobbled the ball. Video replay confirmed that two runs were going to score no matter what. Stevens had scored, and Veen was not slowing down, heading for third. He was going to score, so extra RBI added on to Cole. Here's a ground ball to the second baseman, and off the glove of Dungan, and his throw to first is not in time. So Carrig is safe at first base. Dungan was trying to backhand it and rolled up his glove and up his arm. And now Drew Avins to the plate. Avins got seven plate appearances last night. This will be his sixth plate appearance tonight. He is 2-for-3. First pitch is inside for ball. So an error on Clay Dungan. That is his second error. Both of them fielding. It's the fourth error for the Chihuahuas. He's going to his right. Elected to backhand it. And yeah, might have come up on him a little bit, but then went off the glove. Next pitch to Avins is taken low. Carrig is not held on at first base. One on and one out here in the eighth. And the pitch taken high for a ball. Jacob deals. A swing and a miss. So a full count, 3-2 on Avins. And the payoff. And he takes that one low and inside. That's ball four. So that'll put two on with one out for Adiel Amador. Here's Adiel Amador. Takes a called strike. Another scoring change. The ball that Carrig hit has been changed to a base hit. So it's back to three errors for El Paso. Pretty sure the Isotopes have, I've lost track. I think they have 15 hits. Maybe they have 16. Here's the 0-1. And Amador swings. Pops it up. Shallow center. McCoy going out. And able to make a over-the-shoulder catch about waist high. Very impressive catch. Mason McCoy. The outfielders were not going to get there in time. And he just kept drifting back and back, and this is an extremely challenging catch. He's going back and maybe hoping that he hears from one of his teammates yelling, "I got it," but able to run it down. Well played. Two on and two out for Charlie Condon. Isotopes leading 16-7 here in the eighth inning. And he takes a called strike. And takes the next one for a called strike. So it's 0-2 on Condon. And the next pitch is fouled back. It's off the top of the ballpark. Still no balls and two strikes. Isotopes won yesterday 26-8. They're leading 16-7 tonight. It is the first time, hold that thought, pitch missed outside. First time in Isotopes history they have ever scored 16 or more runs in back-to-back games. Here's the 1-2. And that breaking ball missed, hit him. It missed the plate. It did not miss Charlie. That was a sweeper at 66 miles an hour. Out of all the pitches that's going to hit you, that's probably the one that you're going to not mind the most. And so that loads the bases. He tried a big old sweeper, and it just didn't move. And got him just above the, right around the hip area. Bases loaded, Blaine Krim the batter. First pitch, way outside, fastball missed, ball one. Jacob's next pitch is a swing and a miss. Krim took a huge cut. Next pitch is low and away. Krim is flat out to the warning track and left, flat out to the warning track and center. He's doubled. He has an RBI single, and then he has another single to left center. Now he swings and fouls this one back. So he's 3-for-5 and could very well be 5-for-5. And the two outs, both caught on the warning track, just missed both of them. And Carlos Rodriguez made a really good catch on the one in the fourth inning at center. Next pitch driven in the right center field gap, and no one's going to catch this one. That one hops the wall. That has scored Carrig. That has scored Avens. And that has scored Condon. Blaine Krim goes right center, bases clearing, three-run double. It is now 19-7, Isotopes. Yeah, nobody plays out there. He just went with that pitch. And now Vimeo Machine, the batter. Takes the first pitch, it spins in there. Big slow changeup at 73 miles an hour, strike one. Jacob deals, Machine drives it in the air to center field. Rodriguez is there, he makes the catch and the side is retired. And the Isotopes tack on three more runs. They did it on two hits, no errors, and one left on base. Remember, the ball Carrig hit was changed from a hit to an error. We head to the ninth inning. Last chance for the Chihuahuas. It's 19-7. Albuquerque leads El Paso on the Isotopes Multimedia Network.

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3: 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It's left-hander Wellington Herrera who takes over. He is the fifth pitcher of the night for the Isotopes. And his first pitch to Sung Moon Song is taken low. Each of the first four pitchers for the Isotopes faced exactly nine batters. And the Topes are really, really hoping that Herrera does not face nine batters. The 1-0 is low. As we are in the ninth inning, that would mean that a lot of guys come to the plate, a lot of guys score. Herrera from the windup is 2-0. And that's way outside in the dirt ball, 3. Keegan Thompson started, faced nine batters, gave up 5 runs in the first inning. Colin Baumgartner went next, faced 9 batters, 2 1/3 innings. Next pitch is taken for ball 4 by Song. Mason Green faced 9 batters, went 2 2/3 innings without giving up a run. He stands to get the win. Parker Mashinsky faced exactly 9 batters. He pitched 2 innings and he allowed 2 runs. Here is Samad Taylor. And Herrera's first pitch is taken for a called strike. Tomorrow afternoon, we will conclude this six-game series. Day baseball, 1:35 first pitch. Gates open at noon. Get here early. And the 0-1 is a called strike. And Taylor doesn't look too happy. He could challenge it. They have a challenge remaining. Pitch was actually in the strike zone, though. Maybe he's upset at himself. First 3,000 fans will receive a Mariachi's jersey. Specially designed by Nicole Posota of the Isotope staff. And the 0-2 is low and inside. It is fabulous. Bunch of photos online if you want to preview it. Gates open at noon. They'll be lining up very early in the morning. Only 3,000 will be given away to the first fans. 3,000 of them 16 and older. 1-2. A swing and a miss struck him out. One away here in the ninth inning. As for the starters tomorrow, El Paso has not announced one. Isotopes have Carson Palmquist listed, which means it's going to be another bullpen game. Here is Carlos Rodriguez in the dirt ball 1. It kicks behind Fulford and down to second base goes Sung on the wild pitch. I can only imagine the conversations with Pete Zamora, the manager for El Paso, and pitching coach Scott Mitchell in terms of the quantity of pitchers they've had to use yesterday and today. The 1-0 is hit in the air down the left field line. Veen sprinting after it, but it's a foul ball. Hit the netting. Chihuahuas had to use a position player in the eighth inning yesterday. They used 6 pitchers yesterday. They have used 5 today. Well, they have 17 on their staff, if that's any consolation. Next pitch in the dirt for ball two. Isotopes two outs from victory, and the fans two outs away from watching postgame fireworks. The pitch is fouled off to the left. Another souvenir over by the Pepsi porch, and the count is 2 balls and 2 strikes. Herrera has the sign. His pitch is a line drive base hit right field. On his way to third is Song. He'll be held there as Condon gets it back into the cutoff man. So that puts runners at first and third with one out for Mason McCoy. Well, here's the thing about El Paso. They're getting blown out again, but their offense is once again. I mean, yesterday they lost by 18 runs, but they still scored 8 runs on 16 hits. 12 runs on 13 hits Thursday, 7 runs on 14 hits Wednesday, 16 runs on 13 hits Tuesday. Right now they're at 7 runs on 12 hits. Here's Mason McCoy. Loves the first pitch. And he takes it because it's way inside and low. Ball one. McCoy is 3-for-4 today. 11-for-21 this week. Plus 2 walks. He's driven in 7 this week. Next pitch is inside, ball two. Herrera trying to find the strike zone. Wellington's pitch is popped up high in the air to the right side. Second baseman Amador is underneath it, makes the catch. A couple steps on the grass. So there's the second out of the inning. And Nate Mondu, the last hope for the Chihuahuas to keep this game going. Mondu's 1-for-4. And first pitch is taken high. We were at 3 hours and 10 minutes. I think we were about 2 hours and 20 minutes into the game, and we were still on the bottom of the sixth. Final third has sped up quite a bit. The 1-0 is low, ball two. Sung's at third, Rodriguez at first. There's 2 outs. The pitch is fouled back over the netting, and the count is 2-1. Herrera trying to close this one out. The 2-1 pitch is taken outside and high, ball three. Runners take their leads. Here's the 3-1 way inside. That's ball four, almost hit him. Second walk of the inning issued by Herrera. That loaded up the bases for Nick Schnell. And we're going to get a visit to the mound by Braxton Fulford, VMEO Machine, and the pitching coach Craig Bjornson as well. Well, it's been a tough week for Wellington. He pitched in Thursday's day game. He walked 3, hit 1, and threw a couple of wild pitches. Faced 6 batters, only retired one of them. Conversation complete. And everyone heads back to their locations. So here is Nick Schnell. RBI single in the first inning. An impressive 445-foot home run to straightaway center's last at-bat. A big swing and a miss to begin this at-bat. Strike one. Big cut on a 95-mile-an-hour fastball. 19-7. Albuquerque the lead. 2 outs, top of the ninth. And the 0-1. A wave and a miss. Excellent slider. Sometimes you just need your teammates and your coach to come out there and give you some reassuring words. And the next thing you know, You make it look easy. It's not. Nothing to two the count. Isotopes, one strike from victory. Herrera's pitch. Fastball high on the appeal. No, he did not commit. That's ball one. Bases loaded, two outs. One ball, two strikes the count. The pitch is grounded foul behind home. Fielded by the on-deck hitter, Castagnon. And now the next 1-2. That's in the dirt. Good block by Fulford. He wins the count at 2-2. Tried the slider. Schnell did not bite. Two balls, two strikes, two outs now. Herrera's pitch fouled off again. This one to the third base side and out of the ballpark. Schnell hanging tough. Got a piece of that 95-mile-an-hour fastball. Seventh pitch of the at-bat is taken. A called third strike, and the ball game is over. The Albuquerque Isotopes, another blowout victory tonight. 19-7 is the final over El Paso. For the Chihuahuas in the ninth inning, no runs, one hit, no errors, and three left on base. For the first time in Isotopes history, they have scored 16 or more runs in consecutive games. They lost the first three. They have won the next two. The finale will be tomorrow afternoon. For our radio audience, keep it right here. The Southwest Copy Systems postgame show is next. All the totals, game highlights, give you some notes about the Rockies game against the Braves in Denver, and a preview of tomorrow. For our television audience watching us on Bally Sports Live, this concludes our telecast. Next game tomorrow afternoon. Online broadcast begins at 1:30 Mountain Time. First pitch at 1:35. El Paso undecided, and Carson Palmquist scheduled for Albuquerque. 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Appreciate you watching. We'll talk to you again tomorrow night. Again, the final score, Albuquerque 19, El Paso 7, and this is the Isotopes Multimedia Network.
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3: 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Here are the totals on this Saturday night as the postgame fireworks show plays in the background. For Albuquerque, the Isotopes with 19 runs, 17 hits, one error, and they left 7 on base. And for El Paso, 7 runs, 12 hits, 3 errors, and the Chihuahua strand 8 on base. The winning pitcher was Mason Green, third of 5 pitchers for the Topes. He was on the mound when they took the lead. 2-2/3 scoreless for him. Mason is now 1-0. Sean Boyle takes the loss for the Chihuahuas. Through 3 innings, he looked really good. He'd only allowed 1 run. Then things fell apart for him in the 4th, and he takes the loss. He's 2-3. No save. Time of the game was 3 hours and 14 minutes. 3-1-4. We started at 6:34 p.m. Mountain Time, 1 minute early. We concluded at 9:48. Tonight's attendance is presented by New Mexico Public Regulation Commission. Sorry, I'm trying to hold back a sneeze. All right, let's try this again. New Mexico Public Regulation Commission presents the attendance, which is 8,667. You probably can't hear me because of the fireworks anyway. 8,667 is tonight's crowd here at Rio Grande Credit Union Field. For the Isotopes, they've now won 2 in a row, improved their record to 17-15, and a chance to get a split of this series with a victory tomorrow, even after losing the first 3. El Paso drops to 15-17 overall. We'll take a break. I'll drink some water, see if I can learn how to talk during the commercial break. Then we'll come back, and we got a lot of highlights to share with you. 19-7, the final. Albuquerque defeated El Paso, and this is the Isotopes Multimedia Network.
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3: 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All right, so let's get to the details of this one. It started off with El Paso getting a huge jump in the first inning. Now, there was a single and a lineout, one on and one out. Carlos Rodriguez then hit a ground ball to the first baseman, Krim. He threw to second for one, back to first, pitcher covering. And throw was offline. Thompson could not catch it. If the Isotopes turn the double play there, the inning is over after 3 batters. but they did not turn the double play. Then came a slow roller up the third baseline for an infield single. So now you got two on and two out, and Nate Mondu is at the plate. Here's the 2-1. This one's hit in the air to left field. Coming over is Thompson. He can't get it. Drops in front of him for a base hit. That scores the game's first run. And so Nate Mondu flares one into left field, an RBI single. It's 1-0 Chihuahuas. So neither one of the hits all that, none of them were hit all that hard. Next up was Nick Schnell. 2-2, ground ball up the middle, base hit center field, just to the right of the bag. Here's the throw home from Carrick. It's on the fly, but it's not in time. And down to second goes Schnell on that throw. So an RBI single for Nick Schnell, and it's a 2-0 El Paso lead. So now they've got four hits in the inning. That ball was hit hard. It was well placed, but hit hard. Next batter, Marcos Castagnon, walks. Now you've got bases loaded, two outs. Thompson trying to get out of the inning, and Clay Dungan, the batter. And the 1-1 pitch is on the ground to first. Past the dive of Krim. That's a base hit. That scores Mondu. That's going to score Schnell. Castagnon is getting waved in as well. Veen just now sends it into the cutoff man. That is a bases clearing three-run double for Clay Dungan. And right away, it's 5-0 El Paso. And so from nearly a zero-run first inning to a five-run first inning for the Chihuahuas. So they get the jump in a big-time way. Neither team scored in the second inning. Let's go to the bottom of the third inning. Sean Boyle at this point had retired seven of the eight batters that he faced. And then with one out in the third inning, it was Cole Carrick at the plate. And first pitch is hit high in the air, deep right field, way back, way back. You can tell it goodbye. Onto the berm in right field, Cole Carrick for the second time this year has taken Sean Boyle deep. Isotopes on the board, now trailing 5-1. No other runs in that inning. Meanwhile, it was Colin Baumgartner who kind of stabilized this game, definitely stabilized this game, a scoreless second, a scoreless third inning. He got one out in the fourth, gave up a couple of singles. Mason Green got the next two outs to end that. So now let's go bottom of the fourth inning. It began with Sterling Thompson singling to right. He then stole second. There was a fly out and a ground out, and next up was Chad Stevens. First pitch, line drive, base hit left field over the reach of McCoy. So Chad Stevens drives in a run. Sterling Thompson scores, and the Isotopes now trail it 5-2. Zach Veen then walked. Stevens and Veen executed a double steal. Braxton Fulford walked. So now you have bases loaded and Cole Carrick the batter. Here it comes, the 2-1. Pulls it down the right field line. That is down for a base hit. That's going to score Stevens. Here comes Veen to score. Carrick on his way to second, makes it without a throw. Cole Carrick having a night. That is a two-run double, and the Isotopes now trail just 5-4. And the first four runs of that inning came with two outs, and the Topes were not done. Next up was Drew Avens. The 0-2 is on the ground into right field. That's a base hit. Avens scores. Here comes Carrick to score, and the Isotopes, after trailing 5-0, now have a 6-5 lead after the Drew Avens two-run single. And that chased the starter, Sean Boyle. First out of the bullpen for the Chihuahuas was Misael Tamarez, and the first batter that he faced was Adiel Amador. Evans takes his lead at first. Not out of the question for him to try to steal. He is going. Here's the pitch. It's pulled high in the air. Right field, deep, Schnell, track, wall. You can tell it goodbye. Adiel Amador yanks one onto the berm in right field. That's his third home run this year. It is a two-run shot. It is an 8-5 Isotopes lead. And that is the Jack Daniel's Tennessee Whiskey play of the game. Lots of options when there's 17 hits, but I felt like that was the one that really lifted the momentum completely on the Isotopes side. Jack Daniel's Tennessee Whiskey, proud sponsor of the Isotopes. Every drop of Jack is mellowed through sugar maple charcoal for that signature smooth taste. Now that is what makes Jack, Jack. Whether neat on the rocks or with a splash of cola, enjoy the game with a true American classic. Please drink responsibly. So that was a seven-run inning for the Isotopes. Seven runs on six hits to give them the lead. Top of the fifth inning, Mason Green gave up a one-out single, but no runs. So now bottom of the fifth, And it was Vimeo Machine who led off the inning, a ground ball to second, booted by Clay Dungan for an error. Chad Stevens singled, Zach Veen walked. Bases loaded, nobody out. Braxton Fulford at the plate. And now the payoff from Tamarez. Taken very high. That's ball four. Bases loaded, walk. An RBI for Fulford. Machine scores. It's 9-5 Isotopes. That ended the night for Tamarez. Third pitcher, second out of the bullpen for El Paso was right-hander Logan Gillespie, and he was greeted by Cole Carrig. And the 1-0 pitch, ground ball, base hit, got it over the first baseman Castaño's head. That scores Stevens, that scores Veen, the right fielder Schnell overran it. Carrig will get to second, two scored on the play. It's now 11-5 Isotopes. So at that point, Carrig had five RBIs and three hits. Then came Avin striking out. Amador flew out to left. Sterling Thompson then removed from the game for a pinch hitter. Charlie Condon took his place. I have no idea why Sterling came out of the game, by the way. And so Condon's at the plate off the bench trying to keep the rally going. The payoff. Bouncing ball to the left side. McCoy Fields hesitates. The throw is a two-hopper. Safe the call. Condon beats the throw. Scoring from third is Fulford. It's 12-5 Isotopes. That was originally scored a single, later changed to an error. So no RBI for Condon. And that brought Blaine Krim to the plate. Now the 1-0 pitch to Krim. Is a ground ball. Base hit right field. Shot it past Castagnon. Carrick scores. Condon going first to third. Blaine Krim joins the RBI parade. The Isotopes have scored another in this inning. That is five home in the frame, and it is 13-5 Isotopes. So now they bat it around. Vimeo Machine, who led off the inning, reaching on that air, up next, trying to tack on additional runs. 0-1 pitch. And that's a ground ball the other way. That's into left center field for a base hit. That scores Condon. Grimm's on his way to third. Taylor's throw is not in time. Vimeo Machine, an RBI single. It is 14-5 Isotopes. And they were still not done. The 11th batter to come to the plate for the Isotopes was Chad Stevens. He already had one hit in the inning. Now he's looking for a second. Chad Stevens up the middle. That's another base hit. Just to the left of the bag. Skidded off the side of the mound. That scores Krim. Chad Stevens has his second hit of the inning. And it is now 15-5 Isotopes. So that is back-to-back seven-run innings. In the fourth and in the fifth innings, Isotopes both scored seven runs. Yesterday, they scored seven runs in the third and fifth innings. There's only one time in their history they had ever done that, score seven runs in two different innings in the same game. Only one time in the first 22 years of Isotopes history. Now they have done it in back-to-back games. At that point, it was basically over. Neither team scored in the sixth inning. Let's go to the seventh inning. It was Parker Mushinski who was on the mound, and there was a runner at third base with two outs and Mason McCoy the batter. 3-1 pitch on the ground at third, and it gets past Machine. Kind of ate him up on the second hop. And so that's going to score Taylor. On his way to second is McCoy. He slides in safely. El Paso gets a run back. They're now trailing 15-6. Now let's go to the bottom of the seventh inning. Condon walked. Krim a single to left center, put runners at first and third. And that brought Vimeo Machine to the plate. And first pitch from Matsui to Machine. Is hit high in the air, left center field. Rodriguez checking the wall on the warning track, and that ball is caught by Taylor. Tagging at third is Condon. He scores on a towering drive that just barely missed going over the wall. It's a sacrifice fly for Machine, and it's 16-6 Isotopes. Next two batters retired. Let's go to the eighth inning. Parker Mushinski still on the mound. Nick Schnell leading off the inning for the Chihuahuas. And first pitch is driven high in the air to center field. Cole Carrick sprinting back, looking at the wall. It's way over the wall, a home run. Nick Schnell, an impressive home run, straightaway center. That is his sixth of the season. El Paso gets a run back, and now trailing 16-7. That took us to the bottom of the eighth inning. Alec Jacob, the fifth pitcher of the game for the Chihuahuas. Fulford grounded out, Cole Carrick batting. Needed a triple for the cycle. Hit a ground ball to the second baseman. Originally scored an error. It was changed to a hit. Fourth hit of the game for Carrick. So he has homer, double, single, a second single, four hits. and he drove in 5 runs and he scored 4 runs. Drew Avins then walked. Adiel Amador retired on a pop-up to shallow center. Nice catch made by Mason McCoy. Charlie Condon then hit by a pitch. So you had bases loaded with 2 outs and Blaine Krim the batter. Next pitch driven in the right center field gap, and no one's going to catch this one. That one hops the wall. That has scored Carrig. That has scored Avins. And that has scored Condon. Blaine Krim goes right center. Bases clearing. 3-run double. It is now 19-7 Isotopes. That took us to the top of the ninth inning. Wellington Herrera looking to close it out. It was a wild inning for him. A walk, a wild pitch, a strikeout, a single, a pop-up, another walk means you got bases loaded with 2 outs and Nick Schnell the batter. 7th pitch of the at-bat is taken, a called 3rd strike, and the ball game is over. The Albuquerque Isotopes, another blowout victory tonight. 19-7 is the final over El Paso. And so that's how it sounded on this Saturday evening. The Isotopes scored 14 of their 19 runs with 2 outs. Blaine Krim, 4 hits, 4 RBIs. Chad Stevens, 3 hits, 2 RBIs. Cole Carrig, 4 hits, 5 RBIs. Carrig also scored 4 runs. Charlie Condon entered the game in the 5th inning and scored 3 runs. He reached on an error, a walk, and a hit by pitch and scored 3. Avins and Amador drove in 2. Machine and Stevens drove in 2. Impressive performance by the Isotopes offense, to put it mildly, in back-to-back games. All right, let's take one more break. We'll come back. We'll let you know how the Rockies did against the Braves. We will check the other scores in the Pacific Coast League and wrap it up. This is the Isotopes Multimedia Network.
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3: Final segment of the Southwest Copy Systems postgame show. Albuquerque Isotopes once again victorious with plenty to spare. 19-7, the final over El Paso tonight after winning 26-8 yesterday. Meanwhile, the Isotopes parent club, Colorado Rockies, lose tonight at home. A huge crowd in Denver, 38,569 at Coors Field. But the Braves win it 9-1 over the Rockies. Rockies elected to use Brandon Bernardino as an opener for the 2nd time this season, and both times he gave up runs in the first inning. He did not get out of the first, gave up 2 hits and, 3 hits, a couple of runs. Chase Dolander then followed. Dolander went 5 1/3 innings, allowed 6 runs, all earned on 8 hits. Dolander allowed season highs in hits, runs, and walks. Meanwhile, for the Braves, Chris Sale started 7 innings, 1 run allowed, 11 strikeouts, his majors leading 6th win of the season. That was a season-high 11 strikeouts. Ronald Acuna extended his on-base streak to 23 games, although he exited the game in the 2nd inning with left hamstring tightness. Matt Olson homered his team-leading 11th home run of the season. That is tied with Kyle Schwarber for the most home runs in the National League. How about the Pacific Coast League? All 5 games are final, including ours. First place, Las Vegas, was defeated tonight at Tacoma. 4-3 was the final in that one. 2nd place, Sacramento, came into the day 1 game out of first. was victorious, winning 7-4 at Salt Lake. So that means that Las Vegas and Sacramento will be tied for first place going into play tomorrow. Now, Reno, Albuquerque, and Sugarland all entered the day 2 games back. We know the Isotopes won. That means they will be 1 game out of first place. As for Reno, Reno hosting Sugarland was defeated 8-7 there in the biggest little city. So Sugarland, Albuquerque will be 1 game out of first. Las Vegas and Sacramento will be tied for first going into play tomorrow. And one other final, Oklahoma City victory.

0: show at 1:15 p.m. We don't know who's going to start for El Paso. We know that Carson Palmquist is scheduled to start for Albuquerque, but both teams have had to use a lot of pitchers, a lot of relievers throughout this week, so it'll likely be an all-hands-on-deck game tomorrow afternoon. Now for our studio engineer, Bob Walpo. My name is Josh Sushon. We appreciate you listening, and we say goodnight here from Rio Grande Credit Union Field. Once again, the final score. Albuquerque, the Rockies affiliate, 19. El Paso, the Padres affiliate, 7. Coming up next, we'll join the Infinity Sports Network programming in progress. 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
6: Yeah, what's up? More like live inside of a mental hospital. Like, is that guy okay? Like, what's wrong with that guy? That guy is, I mean, imagine if he walked by his front porch and heard him talking like that. You'd be like, call the police or something. But, I don't know. That guy's an idiot. And, he's got a wife beater on with, like, hot Cheeto crumbs all over it. And he's in his boxers running around his house. But, anyways, today, you know, Taylor Swift pulls her horse out of the Derby, you know. And I will be that get off my lawn guy. And I'll tell you to get off my lawn. But I'm currently calling from a McDonald's right now because I need Wi-Fi. And I just wanted to call in and say, bring back real football, because football sucks. Football ruled when there was concussions and maybe a couple key bumps and, you know, some stuff going on in the locker room at halftime. My Sacramento Kings, I'd rather you not talk about them like that, but it's how my life goes. Everything sucks in my life. I'm a Kings fan, you know, diehard Kings fan at that. But love you, John Lund. Mr. Positive, you're an idiot, and good night, everybody.
7: Thank you, Mr. Negative. Wow. I don't think Mr. Negative had taken any personal shots at Mr. Positive before. I think he gave him double idiot there.
8: That was crazy.
7: I do like that he added that he goes to McDonald's for the Wi-Fi. That was pretty solid.
8: Did we just get his villain origin story that he's a Kings fan, so that's why he's so negative?
7: See, that must be why he's so negative. He has said that before. But I had forgotten about that. So maybe that is the origin of the Mr. Negative, because honestly, and I give people a ton of credit for this. My stepson right now just goes team to team to team. And I told him, I go, look, when you're young, you can do that. But he's 14. And I go, hey, man, no more. You got to pick your teams. And then that's it. You got to stay with your team. And so last year,

0: or get this, he picks the Jets as his football team. And I go, okay. I go, I don't advise that. I don't advise that you pick the Jets. But he said, you got to stay with them. And then this year, he's like, no, actually, I like the Giants because they got John Harbaugh. I go, no. I go, you're a Jets fan. So the fact that Mr. Negative stays with the Kings despite all their ineptness through all this year, I mean, honestly, they haven't been anywhere near anything since, you know, Chris Webber left and those boys. So, I mean, it's been a long time for him. Not maybe like Jets fans, like they haven't been relevant since Namath. But maybe that is the origin. Ben, you're probably right. That is probably the origin of his negativity. If I was a Kings fan, I'd be angry too.
1: So Mr. Positive must be like a Lakers fan or something.
0: He's in Michigan. I think he's a Pistons fan. I mean, you know, I think he's a Pistons
1: fan. Well,
0: if he's
1: from Michigan, then there's not a lot to be positive about.
0: I mean, the Lions are decent. The Tigers are decent. I mean, look, I did morning radio in Detroit. And look, the Red Wings were great back then. But the year I got there, the Tigers won 43 games. The Lions, under Rod Martinelli, didn't win a game. And now the Pistons did win a championship when I was there, I will say. And the Red Wings were really good. But the baseball and the football team was terrible. I mean, you'd go to opening day with, like, the Tigers. We'd broadcast from there. And there would be, a ton of people, 40,000 people. The next day, there was, like, 8. Like, they're like, we're not coming to watch this thing. We just want opening day, and then we'll leave. I was there when the Lions fans put bags in their head and did the Millen Man March when Matt Millen was their GM.
1: Oh, man.
0: I mean, it was,
1: you know what? I think I figured it out.
0: It's not so bad there now. What?
1: I think.
0: What'd you figure?
1: Mr. Positive had to have given the halftime speech to the Pistons yesterday, because how in the world did the Magic always score 19 points in the second half of a closeout game? I still can't comprehend how that's even possible, but maybe Mr. Positive willed it.
0: I mean, seriously, how do you miss 23 straight? I was at a game. I was covering a game one time. Everybody knows this. Houston missed 27 straight threes, but not 27 straight shots.
1: I think this surpasses that.
0: 23. Oh, yeah. They scored 19 points and a half. I mean, my God. You see, like, seventh grade teams scoring that. Like, 19 and a half. That was unbelievable.
1: This is worse than what happened to Atlanta, isn't it?
0: Oh, yeah. Than the 50-point loss? It was 51.
1: Yeah, this is worse.
0: Yeah, when you're up like that, and it's a closeout game. It's a closeout game, and you're routing them. And then in the second half, you scored 19, and you missed 23 shots, and now Franz Wagner is out for Game 7. Like, you were up 3-1 on these guys. Like, are you kidding? That's an all-time choke job. There's no question about it. And I don't know, it's not like Orlando is New York or something. I mean, in most cities, major cities, that kind of thing would cost the coach's job. I don't think it's going to happen in Orlando, but my God, that was terrible. All right, open it back up at 310-840-4910. What generally happens at this point is that people react about Mr. Negative and Mr. Positive. That's how the show generally goes week after week. So jump on the line at 310-840-4910. Maybe the show becomes about the show. We'll do it next, only here on Sports Night. 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
0: Very nice. Chris Cornell. Very nice. Audio Slave. Thanks for joining us. Late night version of Sports Night on Westwood One Sports and the Westwood One Sports app. John Lund with you. Ben producing the show. Mondo is here tonight as well. We just heard an early version, by the way, because normally we open up the lines in about 33 minutes, top of the hour. But we take calls anytime. But we open up the calls on Saturday night, late night. And we do this thing called We Should Be Talking About Blank. Because I'm sure you're driving around in your car, whatever it is that you're doing tonight, you think to yourself, why isn't he talking about this? Why isn't he talking about that? Why isn't he talking about baseball? Why isn't he talking about the NFL? Why isn't he talking about, you know, whatever? And so we open the lines up to you at the beginning of the third hour of the show at 310-844-4910. Doesn't mean you can't call now. But normally when we do that, we hear from Mr. Positive. We haven't heard from Mr. Positive flanked by Mr. Negative back-to-back calls. Taking shots at each other, and that normally gets people all riled up. So 310-840-4910, 310-840-4910, the Westwood One Sports Talk text line. Of course, we'll take your calls now. We will open up the lines to you at the top of the hour. We should be talking about blank. So whatever it is that you want to get off your chest, we'll do it at the top of the hour, or we can do it right now. It's up to you. I was telling Ben during the break, last week, things just went crazy, and the show became about the show for about an hour and a half. And we had a young lady from Boston call us at Eastern time. It was definitely after 2 o'clock Eastern. And I didn't ask her what she was doing up because she's an adult. Like, she's not my child. What are you doing up? What are you doing out of bed? I'm not going to ask her that. But she went off for about 3 minutes on Mr. Positive. It was the funniest thing I'd ever heard. And then when she hung up, of course, because, you know, I was being passive aggressive, I'm like, what is she doing up at this hour? It was hilarious. And so I'm sure all of our friends in Boston, because we boom into Boston, are upset. Think about this. The Bruins lost last night at home. The Celtics lose tonight at home. The Red Sox, I think it was last week, right before the show started, they fired Alex Cora. And the Patriots and Mike Vrabel aren't doing so hot right now. I mean, it is the offseason, but things aren't going so hot for Mike Vrabel. I think he'll survive it, unlike Diana Rossini. Which, oh, by the way, have people heard this story? Like, things could just be not getting worse. Like, after this whole story dropped, there was this story in New Jersey that she helped some guy that rolled a Jeep, and she was like this superhero and helped him out of the car. Now there's a second eyewitness that has come forth and said, no. All she did was hold the leash of the dog because there was a dog in the Jeep, and the guy got the passenger out by ripping a hole in, like, it was a, like, the, you know, the nylon top versus the hard top, so it was a soft top. And the guy ripped the top because it was a soft top and got the guy out and got the dog out. And all she did, apparently, according to the second witness, is just hold the dog. So there was a story like she was the superhero and got the guy out of the car. Now it's like, no. She held the dog, which, hey, you know, there's something to do with that. But apparently she just held the leash of the dog. So things aren't going so great for her. Anyway, we might get into that a little later. We may not. Again, your thoughts, 310-840-4910. We cannot do the whole show without talking about the NFL. Last week, we had a ton of conversation about the draft. If you didn't get your yeah-yeahs out on the draft, you're more than welcome to talk about it. But the heavy lifting, basically, for the season, for the offseason, is over. Now it starts with OTAs, and training camp is not too far off, and before we know it, it's going to be back. But what the NFL does best as far as the offseason is concerned, and you're always going to be inundated with NFL news. And as I said, there's a few interesting topics in the NFL right now. There's what's going to happen with Brandon Ayuk. I mean, to me, the 49ers receiver is just going to have to be released. Right now, it's kind of a petty fest, which is the Niners are just going to hold on to him as long as they possibly can, because why are we going to release him now? It's just going to be to his benefit. They've already canceled all the bonus money and all the stuff, so they don't owe him any more money. They canceled all that when he stopped coming to work and stopped returning calls. A lot of people are saying that Washington, because Adam Peters is their general manager, he was with the Niners and they drafted him. Jaden Daniels is the quarterback. They were good friends when Daniels was at Arizona State before he went to LSU. So it seems like a foregone conclusion. They need a receiver opposite Terry McLaurin. But then a lot of teams apparently are trying to call him, and it's like, we can't get a hold of the dude either. Like, what's going on here? I don't know. Anyway, I covered the Niners for years and years. Ayuk was a good dude, and then, I don't know, he just went off the deep end. I don't know what happened there. Nobody does. So there's that story. And speaking of the Niners, like, Juwan Jennings hasn't signed. I'm sure there's a team that could use another receiver. So there's a handful of guys. But for the most part, the heavy lifting in the offseason is over. The draft, we've kind of, okay, rookies came to minicamp, all that stuff. And everybody, you know, the undrafted free agents have signed. So generally speaking, so you can agree, you can disagree. Power rankings, again, it's not college. They don't mean a lot. But just looking at the offseasons and how close teams were, I'd probably say that the Rams have jumped the Seahawks. You can disagree with me on it. I don't like the Simpsons pick. We got into it a lot last week. I don't understand. I mean, the goal is winning a Super Bowl. The goal is not, hey, our quarterback's an MVP at 38, just came off winning the MVP. Let's get another quarterback. I don't think Matthew Stafford's down with it. He didn't text the kid. His wife actually did, said, hey, welcome to the team. Matthew Stafford didn't. I still don't buy that Sean McVay was completely on board with this whole thing, because general managers think long-term. Coaches think short-term. Coaches want this year. Sean McVay is looking up at the Seahawks and saying, man, we were one or two plays away. Let's get, you know, a Mekhi Lemon. Let's get a Reuben Bain. Let's get, you know, let's do it right now. We'll worry about Stafford. And I said this last week. The Rams, because of their location and because of their head coach, are always going to be able to get a quarterback. For example, if Joe Burrow has another down season in Cincinnati, they went out and got Dexter Lawrence, and they've got offensive weapons, obviously, on the outside. But, there was too much smoke coming from Cincinnati to think there's not any fire to the fact that if he has another bad year, not him, but, I mean, he got hurt. If the Bengals do what they've done over the last handful of years, that Joe Burrow might ask out, or somebody might. And who wouldn't want to go play for Sean McVay in L.A.? I mean, that seems like a Burrow kind of a place. So I know that the Rams aren't like a handful of teams in this league where someone's not going to go there. They're going to go there. So I don't think they needed to do this. Plus, Ty Simpson played 1 year. I'm not convinced. I mean, if you look at the quarterbacks who have played 1 year, it's a graveyard over the last number of years. The best quarterback of the group, and that's a bad group, to start only 1 year is Kyler Murray. Over the last 25 years, it's Kyler Murray and then a bunch of garbage. And Murray's not that good. I mean, I don't think he's going to be that good in Minnesota. Everybody thinks he's going to be. He wasn't great in Arizona. I mean, if they had to do that draft all over again, Bosa went second. You think the Cardinals are taking Bosa or Kyler? No-brainer. So that's the best of the one-year starters, and it's a graveyard after that, generally speaking, over the last 25 years. So I'm not convinced that Simpson's the guy anyway. Like, if he was a prospect like, Burrow coming out or Andrew Luck coming out or Peyton Manning coming out or somebody like that where you thought it was a no-brainer, yeah, that's different. But I can tell you that if I'm the Rams, I'm thinking to myself, we're trying to catch Seattle now. But because what they did earlier in the offseason, going out and getting Trent McDuffie, getting Watson, basically solving the corner situation, can you imagine McDuffie against JSN when the Seahawks and the Rams get together? That's going to be awesome. So I'm probably with the Rams at the top. Seattle, we'll see what Jadarian Price does in Seattle. But wouldn't it, if you're a Seahawks fan, wouldn't it have just been easier to sign Ken Walker? You know, it's not like it was a ton of money. I mean, $14 million to you and me, yeah, that's a ton of money. But as far as positional value is concerned, that's not a ton of money. And Ken Walker was great in the playoffs, great in the Super Bowl. Rather than having to pick a running back who is a backup running back, and again, I know it was to Jeremiah Love, but to count on a rookie, which you hate doing, to count on a rookie to be your running game next year because Zach Charbonnet is hurt, if you just sign Ken Walker, you don't have to use the 32nd pick. You don't have to stay there. I think Seattle probably could have traded back. I know they tried, but I think they felt compelled because they don't have a running game. And last year when they really took off, their running game took off. So I'd put Seattle second. I don't mind their offseason. It wasn't terrible, but I also think that they could have done better. So I think the Rams have jumped them. I think I'll surprise some people. I think the Eagles, I think A.J. Brown's going to be addition by subtraction. Soon he's going to be the Patriots' problem, and I think Mekhi Lemon's really, really good. I'd put Philly third. I know all about the stuff about Jalen Hurts, but I still would. Fourth, I think the Broncos, I like the pickup of Jalen Waddle. They didn't do a ton. They didn't do a ton in the draft. I know that Bo Nix had a little bit of a setback. I think he's going to be fine. I think Denver's just going to get better and better. And then at five, I almost want to put three teams there. I think the Texans, because they still have a great defense, I think that C.J. Stroud is going to bounce back, although am I going to give him that monster contract? I really don't want to. I think the 49ers, even though I didn't love their draft, I loved their free agency. And then you got to put Kansas City in there as well. I'm completely cheating because I told you I'd give you five and I'm giving you like eight. But if you think about Kansas City, you get Mahomes back. Okay, number one. Number two, you have a running game legit with Ken Walker. And I like what they did in the draft. I like that they went up and got the corner from LSU. I like they got an edge rusher. I like what Kansas City did. And you got Steve Spagnuolo still there. You got Andy Reid there. Maybe the best coaching staff in all of the NFL. They're going to figure it out. So before all is said and done, they're going to be higher on that list probably. But I would just put out in a tie in a very cheating way, Texans, 49ers, and Chiefs. And then before that, I'd go Broncos. Before that, I'd go Philly. I think the Super Bowl champ's going to be at the NFC again. And then I still think, and then I kind of put a gap there. I think it's going to be the Seahawks and Rams fighting it out again. Unless, you know, there's always injuries in the NFL, so you don't know. But I think the Rams have probably jumped the Seahawks based on not their draft, because I would have gone in a totally different direction. Number one, I don't think Ty Simpson's that good. And number two, you're in a championship window. And having Mekhi Lemon there, especially, you know, Seattle lost Tariq Woolen. I know they drafted a corner that they like in Neal, a big kid out of Arkansas. But if you have those two corners, you got one in McDuffie to take on JSN, which is going to be a great matchup every single time. And then you add Mekhi Lemon and put him in the slot, and you have Adams one more year, and obviously you have Puka. That would be really tough to defend. They could have drafted a right tackle. Havenstein just retired. Could have drafted Mekhi Lemon. Could have drafted Bain to put on that defensive line. I mean, they could have done a lot of good things there. Maybe Simpson's going to be the guy. But, again, my thought is Sean McVay and the Rams in L.A. with that coach, they can get a quarterback. They didn't need to draft the heir apparent, I didn't think. So give me your thoughts. What do you think of the NFL? What do you think of what your team did, not just in the draft, but the entire offseason? And do you have a problem with where I put everybody? Am I missing your team? And tell me why. 310-840-4910. We had to talk a little bit of NFL there. We can't ignore the NFL for any particular show. All right, top of the hour in about 22 minutes. You take over the show. I literally get into the back seat, put on a blindfold, smoke a cigarette, and you completely take over the show. We should be talking about blank at the top of the hour. You could talk about anything you want. Kentucky Derby, were you into it today? NBA playoffs, the Celtics get knocked out. Love to hear from people in Boston. What's going on with Boston sports right now? The Bruins get knocked out last night. The Celtics get knocked out tonight. Or I guess you're on the East Coast, so yesterday. The Patriots are having a time of it. The Red Sox just fired their manager. What's going on there? Anything you want to talk about at the top of the hour, we should be talking about blank at 310-840-4910. All right, some things have popped up again about Kevin Durant. The Rockets are out, but is Kevin Durant one and done in Houston? We'll get into it next on Sports Tonight right here on Westwood One Sports and the Westwood One Sports app.
2: 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Should Sean Payton be concerned if his franchise passer will be ready for training camp? Westwood One Sports.
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13: Hey, fellas, if you're fatigued, dragging, or just not feeling like yourself, don't just assume that comes with age. 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
33: What are the chances you are listening to this while drinking a nice hot cup of coffee? If so, don't let me stop you. For years, we've been reporting on the health benefits of coffee, and that's not going to stop today. A new study, this one out of Harvard School of Public Health, found that coffee and tea could help lower your risk of developing dementia. People who enjoyed 1 to 3 caffeinated cups a day saw the biggest impact. In addition to the caffeine, coffee contains hundreds of bioactive compounds that can influence inflammation, glucose metabolism, vascular function, and oxidative stress. It's also possible coffee drinkers might be doing other things that keep them healthy. Eating a more balanced diet, getting plenty of exercise, sleep, not smoking, or drinking too much alcohol. And finally, staying socially active. I'm Dr. Sanjay Gupta, helping you live a better life.
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10: Standing. What would you say? Ben, is that the winner between Mr. Negative, Mr. Positive, and Mr. Realistic tonight? Got to be Mr. Realistic tonight, right? He wins.
12: It's the winner of those three, but let's see if somebody can top it.
10: Somebody can. Of course they can. That was amazing. Nice job, Mr. Realistic. This is our good friend, Raphael. We always think Raphael might be up too late, but we don't care because he makes the show better. Raphael, our friend, is in Chicago. Raphael, it is always our pleasure here on Sports Night. Go right ahead, my friend.
14: Hey, John Lund, it's so great to hear your voice.
10: You too, bro.
14: Yeah. I just want to talk about the Pittsburgh Steelers and their quarterback decision. Obviously, we haven't heard anything from Aaron Rodgers, and it's in between Denzel Rudolph, I think.
10: Or? Yeah, it's Rudolph, right? It's Rudolph, Will Howard, and
14: Drew Allen.
10: Yeah,
14: it's ugly, honestly. I know this might be pushing it a bit. If the Rams hadn't drafted Ty Simpson, do you think the Steelers would have had the nerve to draft him instead? Do you think? I just want to know your opinion.
10: Yeah, I mean, a lot of people were saying, you know, they were trying to jump up and get Lemon, obviously, and that whole thing. But like you said, Simpson went 13. I would have thought they had no choice because, I mean, I don't know what Drew Aller is going to be. I'm not real high on that pick.
14: Yeah.
10: And then they lied last year and went, oh, we're good with Will Howard. But, I mean, how could you go into the season with – before they took Aller, they had Howard and Rudolph. Honestly, how could you feel good about that? I think they would have taken Simpson at 21.
14: Well, actually, can I say one last thing?
10: Of course you can.
14: When you're talking about the who is the winner of Mr. Positive, Mr. Negative, and Mr. Realistic.
10: Mr. Realistic.
14: Yeah. I think the easy winner – is definitely Mr. Realistic. But who's the easy loser? Yeah. I think it's Mr. Positive. I love Mr. Positive. Ooh. I love his positivity. Yeah. But, like, it gets annoying sometimes. It gets, like, it's the same thing every single time. Boom, shakalaka, go for your dreams. And I love the intense music in the background with his thing.
10: Yeah.
14: Mr. Negative kind of just depresses me, honestly. Like, he just says sucks. And, I mean,
10: because you're a young guy.
14: He just thinks that everything
10: positive,
14: sucks.
10: Right? Yeah.
14: Oh yeah, definitely,
10: you're a young
14: definitely.
10: Guy, right, Raphael? Like you don't want to hear that negative stuff, right? You're like, come on, man. You're like, come on, man.
14: I mean, also, like, if you're gonna be calling, call for a reason and don't be negative about it. Because honestly, I feel like I think Mr. Negative, you shouldn't have said that. Mr. Positive is an idiot. That's mean. You shouldn't have done it. And I get it. Like, you have very strong feelings, and you can express your feelings very well. You're not scared a bit about talking about your own feelings. They say if you can't say anything nice, don't say anything at all. So, Mr. Negative, if you're still listening, which I hope you are, I know you probably shouldn't be taking orders from like a 12-year-old, but if you can't say anything nice, don't say anything at all, especially in the public.
10: Raphael, thanks, brother. I appreciate you, man. Call again, my friend. That opens up your line at 310-844-4910. We have almost heard from the whole crew, Mr. Negative, Mr. Positive, Mr. Realistic, Raphael in Chicago, who is always up way too late, but we like it. I mean, every time
12: this,
10: he comes
12: this
10: up.
12: This is a new character for me.
10: Raphael is? Yeah, he's in Chicago right now. We're not quite at midnight. We're like almost to midnight in Chicago. And he calls about this time every week. And he's one of the smarter guys around, right? And he's 12. He's 12 years old, so we always got to take that call, you know? Plus, he gives us the seed.
12: He's a lot more intelligent than half the people that call in these shows.
10: I'm just saying that was Ben disparaging everyone, not me. That was Ben disparaging everyone, just so everybody knows. That opens up our line at 310-840-4910. All right, here's what we'll do. Top of the hour, bunch of people on the lines right now. We can talk Mr. Positive, Mr. Negative, and Mr. Realistic. Some people want to talk about my power rankings and leaving your team off. That's fine. Some people want to get into baseball, I see here as well. Tons of different stuff. Some people want to get into the gambling discussion of Soresby. Awesome. This is exactly what this is about. Third hour of the show. We do this every single Saturday in the late night version of Sports Night. We should be talking about blank. You tell us what we should be talking about. We put this great big show together. We say, oh, we've got all the bases covered, but sometimes we miss things. Or sometimes you're just driving around in your car. You're going, hey, man, they should be talking about this. That's why we do this. We're going to open up the lines. Stay on the line if you're there at 310-840-4910. 310-840-4910 on the Westwood One Sports Talk and Text Line. We will get to you at the top of the hour when we play the fun game that is sweeping the nation. We should be talking about blank. Let's get to it coming up. A ton of topics from NBA playoffs. NFL is always big. Major League Baseball. Maybe I left your team off, whatever it is, Kentucky Derby, whatever it is that you want to get into, we will do it coming up next. We should be talking about blank. That'll kick off the third hour of the show. John, Ben, Mondo with you on Sports Night. On
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1: What's happening? Hour number three, Sports Night, late night version here on Saturday night. We always have such a great time on Westwood One Sports, the Westwood One Sports app, however you are listening, Sirius XM 375, hundreds and hundreds of radio stations across North America, not just America. We always get great calls from Canada as well, and you are more than welcome. 310-840-4910. Here's what we do. Like I said, we get in the back seat. We get a cigarette in our mouth. We put the blindfold on, and we let you take over the show, and it's always wildly successful. We should be talking about blank. Tons of stuff going on. NBA playoffs. Do you hate OKC like I do? NFL draft power ranks, they gave you that. Some people are like, you left my team out. Kentucky Derby, what is your thoughts on that? Are you a mint julep fan? NHL playoffs, Major League Baseball so far. You can go off the board, talk about the NFL. Anything that is on your mind, please, we want you to be a contributing member of society and get it off your chest at 310-840-4910. We should be talking about blank, and we'll get out to the Lions in just 1 second. We will, in about 20 minutes, get you updated on what's going on with the NBA. There is two Game 7s tomorrow, and a Game 7 happened tonight, which is why Boston is so angry, because Bruins out last night, Celtics out tonight, Red Sox has fired their manager. Mike Vrabel's in a, I don't think he's in hot water, but it's not great. So, yeah, things not going so great. Remember when that kid was holding up that sign at the parade? I'm 15, and I've seen like 12 championships. Yeah, that's not Boston now, but it was for a minute, so I don't think anybody's crying for Boston. 310-840-4910, any of those topics, or you can go off the board yourself. Let's jump back out to the lines. Let's see who's up next. Chris is up next in Santa Clara, California, the home of the 49ers. Chris, thanks for joining us. You're on Sports Night. Go right ahead. Welcome.
2: That's it. Absolutely. Home of Super Bowl 60.
1: That's right.
2: Hey, you know, I appreciated the discussion you had earlier regarding the gambling issue. And I wanted to ask you a question, because kind of, you know, the way I'm looking at it, you know, when kids are in high school, they all know who might have a chance to, you know, get drafted D1. But, you know, when you're in high school, it's like you're not going to sandbag your quarterback on your high school team because he might later be able to cash in. Might be a little bit of grumbling here and there if he kind of gets a little bit out of line, but you know, the linemen, they're going to do their thing. Now if you're getting to college and that this is no longer like a professional level, but you're at college, everybody knows, I believe, and you please correct me if I'm wrong, 95% to 98% of all football players within the entire D1 system know they are never going to get a rectangle with a signature on the front side from any professional football team. They're going to do their D1 thing, and you know, maybe they're going to try to go and buy a discount cinnamon buns from Costco and hope they get a draft pick on a miracle, right, on one day, right? But you know, but it's not, yeah, they know it's probably not going to happen, right? So that's going to be it. And now suddenly, instead of just having a hotshot quarterback who's got the girls all hanging over him for 4 years on campus, he's now got $10 million or $5 million and a whole bunch of bling, and you've got nothing except unlimited pancakes at the cafeteria. And I guess I just don't see this going well, because, you know, some of these QBs, okay, they're going to be mature enough. They're going to try to take care of their linemen and be very grateful to, you know, everybody who's helping them to already be freaking rich at age 18 or 19. But I kind of perceive there's going to be some guys who don't have don't have the maturity at that age to be able to not be douchebags. And if you've got O-linemen that know that, hey, their only way to ever cash in is to do something on the gambling, as you were talking about, or they just figure, hey, you know what, to heck with it. We're going to pick a certain play, and we're all going to lay down, and we're going to let the defense come in and pick that guy up and slam him to the ground like a matchstick. And if the coach says anything, all together they'll tell the coach to shut his mouth, or we'll shut it for you.
1: Mm-hmm. No, I agree with you, and I think the issue becomes, and like you said, it's the percent they're going to go. And here's a guy, and a lot of these guys who aren't getting paid. I mean, we've talked so much about the NIL, but it's the haves and the have-nots. And as you said, I just used the right guard as the rule. But that's, you know, they're not getting the big money. And so if they're thinking of themselves and they get constantly bombarded with gambling, how's a quick way that I can get rich? Real easy. You don't have to throw the game anymore. You know, an offensive lineman doesn't have prop bets, but I mean, he could go like, hey, run, pass. He could give some sort of a signal to buddies on the TV. I don't know. But I just, you know, they're gonna at some point be resentful, and their thought is, like you said, if I can't go to the next level and there's all this NIL money being thrown around. I got to find a way to get some of it. And this is the major issue. And I'm not, you know, look, Vegas is going to police themselves. It's all that. People have the wrong idea. They think to themselves, like, you know, there's more of this, so it's going to be a problem. Look, it doesn't happen at that level because they're so good at, they find these trends. If you're trying to throw a game or even prop bets or anything, they figured that out. But it's getting so intricate now, and you've got the prediction markets now and all these different ways that these kids can make money, that it's, look, this is the tip of the iceberg. This Sorsby story and this kid getting addicted and thousands of bets, this is the tip of the iceberg. We're just going down this. And the problem becomes now, I know this personally because I'm involved in the business, these betting sites are giving so much money and so much revenue to these leagues, they can't back out now. They pay a premium if a, just for the sake of conversation, if a Budweiser or a Coke is paying, you know, one price, they're paying 3 to 5 times that because it is kind of a taboo subject, but they've all jumped into bed with it. Within a few years, we're going to have all the pro teams in Las Vegas. I mean, they've just sold out, and they're as culpable as the kid themselves to me, because we're just shoving it right down everybody's throat and we're glamorizing it. And the kid who's a have-not, as you just kind of said, is thinking to himself, well, there's a lot of money out here and I got to get some because I don't know that I'm going to the league. And what's the downside? What's the downside of this whole thing? All right, you know, I get in trouble like Sorsby. Well, what's going to be? Here's the other thing. The example for Sorsby is going to be what? Like, you shouldn't gamble in college because what? You'll get drafted to the NFL? I mean, that's where the NFL has got to stop, step in here and say, look, this kid
2: And the NFL could just simply say no. I mean, that's possible. Yeah, it is possible.
1: They need to. At least for like a year or something.
2: Yeah.
1: They've got to do something because they can't just say, okay, we've got another Art Schleister on our hands. Let's go. Let's just bring the kid in. There's got to be some sort of penalty phase here.
2: Well, they're not going to allow NFL players to do it. I mean, if somebody in the end, are they going to allow just NFL players in the future to get caught doing it and say, oh, well, that's okay, now we're going to allow it? I don't see that happening. I'm actually digging a little deeper and just thinking about the brotherhood of a locker room. How does a coach keep a college team together when there's 7 or 8 guys out of, what, 85 on the team who are cashing in, and everybody else has got nothing? I mean, they've got their scholarship or, you know, and they're getting their cafeteria food, but they're not getting any money. And how does that work? I just don't see that working long term.
1: Well, especially you mentioned the age. I don't know about you, and I'm still not mature, but 18, 19, 20, 21 years old, like, no, I'm protecting your butt. And like you said, I used to work in Detroit. Lomas Brown told me one time their old quarterback Scott Mitchell pissed him off so much that he did Ole a guy because he screamed him on the sidelines. He undressed him on the sidelines, his left tackle. And he went, okay, you want to play that? He just Ole'd the guy and let him smash Scott Mitchell. I mean, people don't think that happens. It does happen.
2: Yeah.
1: And especially you pointed this out, and it's a great point. You're making millions of dollars. You're not gonna buy me lunch. You're not gonna buy me dinner. You're not gonna buy me a Rolex. I don't know. You're Carson Beck living in a, you know, you're not gonna let me hang out at your condo, you know, overlooking Miami. Like, what's going on here? Okay, you don't give me anything. You don't help me. You know, I'm protecting your butt. All right, fine. Olay, you just got smashed. You know what I mean? I mean, yeah. There's gonna be resentment. You're talking 18 to 21, 22 year old kids. They're not mature. No way.
2: No.
1: Great call, man. Thanks, Chris. I appreciate you, man. We got that on the we were talking about Brendan Sorsby a little bit earlier, the Texas Tech quarterback who he can't play. He can't play. I don't care if he hired a big-time lawyer today. Dude, you bet on your own team. Got Pete Rose banned for baseball for life. You think you're going to play again? No chance. All right, I'll put you up at 310-840-4910. We should be talking about blank. Let's see who's been waiting the longest here. Let's go to Larry in Detroit. Hi, Larry. Welcome to Sportsnet on Westwood One Sports. Go right ahead.
3: Hey, how's it going today?
1: Hey, man. Hey, Ronnie. How are you?
3: Can you hear? Good. How are you? Good. How are you doing?
1: Yeah, we can hear you fine. Go right ahead.
3: All right. So what we should be talking about is how the Dodgers are going to lose the World Series this year to my Detroit Tigers. I want to give a shout-out to Mr. Positive because he's from Detroit, too, so I feel like I'm his tag team partner tonight. Detroit Tigers World Series. 2026, we're going to beat the Dodgers in 7, and we're going to have a walk-off home run from the new kid, Rookie of the Year, Kevin McGonigal. Have you seen this kid play?
1: Yeah, of course. He's awesome. And he's that one early contract that's going to work out, too. That kid looks really good.
3: Yeah, he looks like he's going to be a hits leader, an average leader for 5-10 years. So I'm excited about Hinch and the Tigers. I've been waiting my whole life. I was born in 84. That's when we won the World Series, and I feel like we're going to win it this year. And I want the whole world to catch on. We're only 500 right now. We're 17-17. But once we get hot, we got Scooble on a contract here. We got Casey Mize, all-star last year. Riley Green, 36 bombs last year. The McGonagall, I mean, the team's going to get hot. Hinch is there. He took the Astros. We're going to be there in the ALCS over the Yankees probably, and then march on the World Series and dethrone those Dodgers. Let's go, Tigers! Woo!
1: I like it. Thanks for the call. I appreciate it. Open jump at 310-840-4910. That's what we should be talking about. Blank is all about. Like, I was going to bring up the Tigers tonight. But yeah, you got Scooble. Valdez is starting to come around. You got enough pitching. You got to get the hitting. They do have the rookie of the year right now. One of the, I don't know if, I'm not going to say one of the few contracts, the early contracts to sign to work out. But that kid, he's really, really good. Their new shortstop. So, yeah, they, you know, get enough hitting and the Tigers could be good. I'm not worried early season, by the way. We had a guy call earlier about the Blue Jays and ask me, they're 16-17. I mean, we're just out of April. I'm not saying no team is out of it yet. Even like the White Sox at the beginning of the year, I'm like, okay, they're done. But they're not as terrible as they've normally been. All right, I'll put you up at 310-840-4910. We should be talking about blank. We'll take this into the next segment as well. We can already tell that. All right, let's see who's up next. This is going to be a complete curveball because I said we should be talking about blank. James is in Tacoma, Washington. James, welcome to Sportsnet on Westwood One Sports. Go right ahead, James.
4: Yeah, two different things. First one, tonight, the Mariners retired Randy Johnson's number 51 jersey. So in honor, they sold 51-inch hot dogs for $37 each.
1: What is going on in our country? I saw that. Just so you mentioned it, I saw that on social media or something like that. Like, how many people are eating the 51-inch hot dog? Because the thing is, I hate sharing food. And, like, I don't know, yeah. You guess you got to cut that up because I don't want, like, you take a bite, I take a bite. Like, my wife asks to share food constantly, and I just give her that look. We've been together for 11 years, and I look at her and I go, look, I don't share food. Like, if you want to take some fries off my plate or something, but, like, I'm not cutting a burger in half. We're not, you know, I don't want to do family style. Like, how does that work? Like, a 51-inch hot dog, you're not eating by yourself. Maybe if you're, like, Joey Chestnut, you are. But, like, other than that, a 51-inch hot dog, that's crazy. Anyway, yeah. Continue on. But sorry, I just want to tangent.
4: The main reason I called is they announced this morning that Spirit Airlines is going out of business. So I wanted you to share with us either your funniest or your worst airline experience you encountered traveling.
1: Oh, my God.

0: Some guy was trying to go down one of the main streets there, and he was in a semi truck, and people jumped on it and like rolled the thing. I mean, it's insane. So I got a little bit older. I didn't want the debauchery of it. And I said, I'm going to go in the morning. It's fine. There was a flight that left out of San Francisco at like 4:30 in the morning. I needed to be doing pregame. Let's see, the game started at 1, so 3 hours. I needed to be there at like 10. And if you don't know, if you haven't been ever to Vegas, the airport's right there. And so, you know, Harry Reid International is like, I don't know, less than 10 minutes in a cab ride away from the Raiders Stadium and from Allegiant. And all I had to do was jump out. So I was like, fine. I get on the plane on Spirit, and there was a light out that was the one that lights you to the, you know, in case something happened with it. And the thing didn't get off the ground. So we sit there for an hour and a half. And I get off the plane, and I could just tell. I just had an inkling that Spirit was lying to me, because they're like, oh, yeah, well, this bird will get off the ground. This bird will get off the ground. And I looked on my phone. I quickly got a Southwest flight that was leaving in like a half hour. I sprint to the other side of the airport, barely make that flight. And I literally got out of the cab, and there was traffic. And I jumped out of the cab. I ran as fast as I could, and I'm not in shape. I run, I'm panting, and literally as the music's playing to start the pregame show, I stick on my headphones and go. I made it literally by 30 seconds. No thanks to Spirit, and I'm glad they're going out of business, because it's a terrible airline. Anybody who's ever flown it, that's the only time I flew it. Only time. And they were just like, oh, yeah, that plane never took off. I would have never made it. So there you go. That's not my best story, but just because you mentioned it's Spirit Airlines, it was a horrible airline. Don't rest in peace. It's a terrible airline. Yeah, there you go. That's my story. Sticking to it. It's totally true. Literally 1 minute, I'm sprinting. I'm sweating. I have this big backpack on with all sorts of gear in it. I got to stop through, like, you know, they got to stop you and go through the whole thing. And I'm like, I'm like, I have 2 minutes, and then I'm running, and I'm looking at my watch, and people are texting me, are you going to get there in time? I'm like, oh, yeah, I'm going to get there in time. And I literally plop down. And it's all because I didn't want to be in Vegas on New Year's Eve, which was stupid. And, of course, the game went to overtime, and the Niners ended up winning like 38-34. Jarrett Stidham was the starting quarterback for the Raiders that day. Amazing. Just amazing. Anyway, that's my story. True story. Spirit Airlines stinks. If you would like to opine on your best or worst airline experience is 310-840-4910. All right, a bunch of people are waiting. People want to talk some Warriors. People want to talk New York. People want to get into some baseball stuff. I love this part of the show. I love We Should Be Talking About Blank. Because you were so good in that segment, so people want to talk about the Lakers, great. Because you were so great in that segment, let's carry it on to the next one. We Should Be Talking About Blank. Stay right there, 310-840-4910. That's the Westwood and Sports Talk and text line. Whatever is on your mind, let's get to it. We have a cornucopia of things that people want to talk about. Let's get to it all next. It's Sports Night on Westwood One Sports and the Westwood One Sports app.
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14: 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Lots of things to talk about. You want to get into the NBA playoffs. The Celtics are out. It's been a rough go for Boston sports, but we're not, you know, you just had all those parades for a long time, so you're kind of due that kind of stuff. We want to get into any of the series we can. There's a couple of game sevens tomorrow. We can always talk NFL, Major League Baseball so far. You tell us what we should be talking about at 310-840-4910. Let's start out in Bakersfield, California. Is it Amiri? Amiri, welcome to Sports Night here on Western One Sports. You go right ahead.
15: Hi, I was calling because I think what we should talk about is the Golden State Warriors. Amir was okay. I don't like how it's been. I was born in 2003. So when we drafted Steph Curry, it was in 2008. I was like 5 to 6 years old. I'm 22 years old now, and we still have not gotten a guard outside of Klay Thompson, and it baffles me. It also baffles me how we trust in Brandon Podzinski, and we're getting to the point to where now Curry doesn't even really want to be on the team anymore. He's kind of seemed like he's out with that press conference after losing in the play-in tournament, and it just seems like, what was our plan? We have nothing. We have Draymond Green, who I don't know. I don't necessarily like Draymond Green. I feel like we should have moved off him sooner than we moved off Klay Thompson, but I just don't like that there is no plan set in place, and we've had 15 seasons of greatness, and we didn't get anybody to, like, learn from him. For example, we drafted James Wiseman in, like, what was that, 2023? And in that year, I feel like we should have definitely got LaMelo Ball because, like, he has a play style very similar to Steph Curry, and maybe he could have learned from him. And when we seen Jordan Poole, who has a similar play style to Steph Curry, we got a ring out of it. But then, of course, he gets socked. And not to mention, Jordan Poole was undrafted. We didn't even draft him. We've been doing horrible in the draft. I don't know what it is. I don't know what's going on with the team, but I just don't know. If you were a GM, what can you do to turn the Warriors around? Right now, we are a senior center with Porzingis, Jimmy Butler, both aging. Kerr, I don't like the way he handled Jonathan Kuminga because we could have used 20 points any one of these games over the past two seasons. So what would you think if you could go and try to rebuild the franchise right now? What would you think would our first move need to be? I do like James Wiseman. He was a big, but we still don't have a big to this very moment. So what do you think the first moves for you would be?
14: Yeah, I mean, there's a couple of things that you bring up. And look, you can't do anything about the past, but LaMelo was the third pick. Anthony Edwards went first in that draft. Wiseman was a complete washout. I think Wiseman just lost his confidence. You know, there's certain guys that would go into that situation with the Warriors and they would be fine. I think that between injuries and just getting beaten down, you know, Draymond Green, that works for some guys, it doesn't. And I think Wiseman lost his confidence. I think that if he'd have gone somewhere else, I think he could have been at least serviceable. He played three college games because of, you know, getting paid, and now that's kind of funny because of NIL. But, you know, they could have had Tyrese Halliburton in that draft as well. He went 12th. The Warriors supposedly liked him. When it came to the Kuminga draft, I'm not a Kuminga guy. They could have had Franz Wagner. So, I mean, let's say that they take Ball or Halliburton and then they take, you know, they take Wagner instead. I mean, think how different that would be. Okay, so that stuff is gone. I don't know that Steve Kerr is going to come back. It seems like he's leaning that way. If the Warriors want to get back into things, there's a couple of things they can do. Number one, they can be incredibly aggressive. Steph's not going anywhere because Joe Lacob, their owner, is just not going to do that. He's going to be a Kobe Bryant. He's going to be a one-team guy. He's going to go down with the ship. That's just what the Warriors are going to do. If he requested to be traded, that would kind of be interesting, especially he's from Charlotte and the way Charlotte's kind of got a nice young team there. I don't know. Would Steph ever do that? I doubt it because he's royalty in the Bay Area. So I don't know that Steph would ever do that. I'm with you on Draymond Green, but how much can you really get back for Draymond Green? Jimmy Butler coming off a knee injury. How much could you get for Jimmy Butler, who's a nice player, but again, like you said, he's going to be 36 this year. And he's coming off a major knee injury. So, you know, I think they're stuck. Unless somebody like LeBron wants to go there and form an old man team and take less money, which he's not really inclined to do. I think the options for the Warriors are limited. They're hard capped because they've gone over the cap so many different times. It's really difficult. And like you said, I'm not a Podzemski guy. I don't think he solves anything. Any of their other young players, Moses Moody's coming off a major injury. They don't have the young guys that they could have had if they had drafted correctly. So I think they're in a really tough spot. I think that's part of life or part of sports where you go up, you go down. And I don't know that there's a lot they could do outside of, and they don't want to do this. You could get a lot for Curry still, even at his age, but then what are you doing? I mean, you want to still build around Steph. And I think it's really limited in what they can do.
15: Yeah, I do think you want to build around Steph. Steph has the type of build where he could lose his mobility but still be a great shooter. So I do agree. But hearing that we're hard stuck and I might be in a situation where we're the We Believe Warriors again does not sound great. But I appreciate your show, and I appreciate you taking my call. Hope you have a great night.
14: Yeah, thanks, man. Have a good night. Open you up at 310-840-4910. We should be talking about blank, the late night version of Sports Night, Westwood One Sports and the Westwood One Sports app. Let's go out to Ronnie in Detroit. Back to Detroit. Hi, Ronnie. Welcome to Sports Night here on Westwood One Sports. You go right ahead.
16: Hey. Yeah, I didn't hear mention of the Lions in any of your selections. You don't feel as – well, you've been in Detroit, but as a you know, where you're at now or what you're hearing, you don't feel that the Lions have improved at all, or –
14: Look, I like their talent. I really like their talent. And before last year, if we were having the same conversation, I'd feel pretty good about it. They weren't very good last year. Some of it was injury related. I mean, you know, if they get completely healthy, I mean, look at their, especially offensively. You know, I like their draft, actually. I like Blake Miller coming from Clemson to take over right tackle so that Sewell can move over to left tackle. You know, it's all about, to me, Jared Goff offensively. They have plenty of weapons. Laporta's going to the last year of his deal, but Amon-Ra, Jameson Williams, obviously Jahmyr Gibbs is really good. For the Lions, it always comes down to defense for me. You know, I don't think they properly addressed the edge across from Hutchinson. I know they got a guy from Michigan and Derek Moore in the second round. To me, it comes down to defense, right? I mean, offensively, they should score. Are they going to be good enough defensively?
16: I think they have the best complement of receivers they've had since, you know, the regime takeover. Mm-hmm. But defensively, I think they're up there because they've always had issues with defensive backfield for a long time. And they got to steal an Abney. We'll see how that works out.
14: Yeah, Ray Strauss,
16: coming back from injury. We got hopefully Branch and Joseph Kirby.
14: Yep.
16: Hopefully they're back, and I think that's going to be pretty solid, you know. Plus Rolder as the linebacker filling in. If Moore turns out to be what Brad Holmes thinks, and I'm pretty high on him too, you know. I mean, it comes down to, I think we got everything covered, really, honestly. And I think we're ranked 13th, which is mid-pack. I think we're better than that, you know.
14: I think just a lot of people are basing some of it on last season. It was certainly a disappointment. I know Dan Campbell thought that, and thanks for the call. I appreciate it. 310-840-4910. Appreciate Ronnie in Detroit calling us on Sports Night. And plus, you're in a tough division. I mean, Chicago, I don't know that Chicago's going to win all the close games they won last year. They were kind of the cardiac bears with Caleb Williams. The Packers are always going to be a factor. Kyler going to Minnesota, are they going to be good? Because 2 years ago, they're a 14-win team. They lose Sam Darnold. They go down. I mean, I still think that the NFC West is the best division in football. But if the Lions are what they're supposed to be, the Bears continue to do what they're doing, the Packers can stay healthy, you know, the Vikings get some good quarterback play, all of a sudden that's a really, really hard division. Do I expect the Lions to bounce back? Yeah, but that's not an easy division. Again, thanks for the call. 310-840-4910. Open Jep. Let's go out to Georgia. God, we've been all over the country tonight. It's beautiful. Let's go to Austin up next in Georgia. He's on Sports Night here on Westwood One Sports. Austin, welcome. Go right ahead. Oh, he dropped out. Let's see. We've got Sam in San Diego. What's up, Sam? How are you?
17: Hey, what's going on? I want to get your opinion on VJ Edgecombe. I mean, when's the last time, you know, all the Cooper flag and Con Knipple hype and all these rookies, great rookie class, but you see a guy come out and just be such a difference maker in a series against, you know, a team that was favored to win the East, and they don't win game 7 without him. They don't win game 2 without him. And I really like the guy. I just want to get your kind of thoughts on where the Sixers are looking with him and just kind of his performance in series. Where does that rank among rookies for you?
14: Well, like you said, I mean, you know, what's great about that is, you know, Cooper Flagg, the Mavericks didn't contend all season long. And I'm not saying that it's not impressive what he did. And Knipple, they were a play-in team, and I'm not saying it's not impressive what he did. I think he's going to be on all the three-point lists because now what the game is just shooting all these threes, and he's a hell of a shooter. But like you said, to me, it's about what a guy does in the playoffs. I don't care what you did, on a random Tuesday night against Indiana. I mean, as you pointed out, he had 23 tonight. Embiid had 34. Maxey had 30, but, he was great. He was also great in the game previous to that. He had 14, but didn't show the whole story. Like, he got off to a really great start, and then he kind of, maybe hit a little bit of a wall, but we'll see what he does in the playoffs. But like you said, they don't win tonight without him. 23 for Edgecombe. I love his future, and I think that here's the thing. If everybody's healthy, and I don't know if Embiid's healthy for this series against the Knicks, but this is kind of what the Knicks do, right? Oh, my God, all of a sudden they're the favorites in the East. If Edgecombe plays like that, if Embiid is healthy, if Maxey obviously does what he can do, Paul George is way past his prime, et cetera. But you look at this Philly team, could they beat the Knicks if Embiid is healthy? Edgecombe plays like this more than he did during some points of the season, and obviously Maxey's going to do what he does. Yeah, could Philly beat the Knicks? Yeah, they could. And I like the kid because, like I said, rookies not playing for anything. The right guy got rookie of the year. I'm not saying he didn't, but I am saying that when you get into the playoffs, that tells you something, right, what a kid's about.
17: For sure. If he plays like that and they got the guys healthy, I think whoever comes out of that Knicks series is going to win the East, no doubt.
14: Yeah, no doubt. Thanks, man. Appreciate it. Sam in San Diego. And I wish I was in San Diego right now. Let's finish up with, I knew we'd get to the Kentucky Derby at some point. Let's go to Bob in Michigan, wants to talk Kentucky Derby. Bob, you're on Sports Night here on Westwood One Sports. Go right ahead, Bob.
18: Hey, thanks. Real fun show.
14: Thanks.
18: I haven't owned a TV in about 16 years, and I watched the Derby today at my granddaughter's house, and it was so cool. After Golden Temple won, they did an automatic replay, only it was from a high overhead camera, and it showed the race this horse ran. Everyone else gets behind the beehive, and they're just stuck. It's hard to pass. This horse was in last place in the very beginning. And when it went into its kick, it had nothing but daylight in front of it, and especially the last sprint, maybe 50 yards, no one in its way at all, and it was just getting faster and faster, and it was very exciting. You saw the strategy and the trainer strategy, and they had a few pre-run-up races. I saw about four horse races today, and it was just awesome. And I was surprised it was on NBC. I thought you'd have to pay to see it today. What do you think about all that?
14: Yeah, soon you will. No, that's a great point. If people haven't seen the overhead of it, oh my gosh. I mean, like you said, he's in last. He's in last place, and he just goes, and even took the outside, and it was just like, wow. I've never seen anything like that. And look, I'm not sitting here saying I'm the foremost expert on horse racing, but everybody watches the Kentucky Derby. And they show that overhead view, and he is honestly, he's last. He was a 23-1 long shot, Golden Tempo today. And they show the overhead, and it's like, wow. I got to ask you a question. You haven't owned a TV in how long?
18: 16 years. I've never had cable. But
14: right. What's your thought behind that? You're just like, nah, don't care.
18: I've drawn a line in the sand. I'm not paying one stinking penny for anything, any tech. I've never had a smartphone, computer. I can use library's computer for free. I do have a TV that plays DVDs, and I can get any DVD ever made for free from my library through its cooperative, and I study the most amazing things, movies and documentaries, and when I was watching the TV today, it was so revealing about our society, all these commercials. I couldn't stand them. Almost all of them were about gambling and hard liquor, and I thought, we're take our minds off the reality of we're at the end of the Roman Republic, and I wish I was younger. I would buy a lot of weapons.
14: But good for you, man. I mean, seriously, you said to hell with the man. I'm not paying that. Good for you. Because the rest of us are addicted to everything. Our phones are basically, super glued to our hands. Like, we're everybody's like, you, and then you're like, nope. You just cut the whole thing off. Good for you, man. Thanks for the call. I appreciate it. Have a good night. Open you up at 310-840-4910. I mean, I didn't mind his thought because you do have to see that overhead. I mean, it is amazing. I've never seen anything like it. Golden Temple wins the Kentucky Derby as a 23-1 long shot. And as I told my wife, because we went to a Kentucky Derby party today, And she's like, well, what should I bet on? And she's looking at the sheet. I go, don't go, don't bet on 23-1. Like, I know what I'm talking about. Don't bet on 23-1. She's like, I want to. Because, you know, if you've never been to a race before, you're like, well, geez, the best odds are that. Because, I mean, not the best odds, but you know, the longest odds, the most money is right there. And she's like, well, what about that? I'm like, no, that's not going to happen. Just you might as well throw it in the toilet. It's like, all right, I won't do that. And then the whole way home, I wanted to bet that horse. I'm like, oh. What do you think of that, Ben? Dude's like, nope, 16 years without a TV. How would that work out? You do that?
19: I don't know how he does it.
14: Dude, I couldn't do an hour without a TV. Seriously, or some kind of device that leaves. He doesn't have a smartphone. He doesn't have a TV. He goes to the local library and gets DVDs. I don't even know where my local library is. I haven't been to a library since I got out of college. Are you kidding me? Library.
19: What's funny, when I was growing up, my dad was reluctant to getting any type of smartphone until maybe 2013 or something like that. He'd always have like a stupid flip phone that was terrible, and I'd be mad at him for not having a phone that I could like play games on and stuff. And he'd be like, I'm never getting a phone that's smarter than me. And now, like, the whole thing is his life. Like, I don't know how he could ever live without his phone now.
14: Yeah, and I understand. Like, if I could, who was that? That was, I don't know who that was, but Bob or Kenny or one of those guys. But I'm just I'm amazed by that. And at times, wouldn't you love it if people just couldn't get a hold of you? Because the thing is through text or calls or whatever, mostly text. Like, they know you got the text. And if you don't get back to somebody within like 5-10 minutes, they start getting really irritated. If you don't get back to them in like 24 hours, it might as well be 24 years. Like, you are always connected. And like, if I could do that, I would love doing that. Like, I don't know what he did for a living, but you got to have a phone. We certainly, well, as media members, obviously we got to see a TV. But like, the first thing you do when you get up in the morning, this is just how we are.
19: You know how I feel when I try to book guests, John. I text people and they never respond. Like, I know you saw it, and you're not even going to just tell me no. I know you saw it,
14: man. Yeah, it's disrespectful. You at least tell me no. You know.
19: Yeah, come on. Like, there's no way you didn't see it. I know you see all of your messages.
14: Yeah, no text, nothing back. But think about it. I mean, the first thing you do in the morning, what? Roll over, look at your phone. I mean, it's just like that's all we do. Phone. You know, and some kind of entertainment, something or other. Like, I always find myself scrolling over nothing. I just lost an hour. Like, I mean, he doesn't do that. He went over to his daughter's, man, to watch the Kentucky Derby. Like, that's insane. And then he watches DVDs, goes to the library and gets DVDs. Who knew? And to each their own, man. Very, that's cool. All right, we just did a great version about 40 minutes of We Should Be Talking About Blank. Great job by everybody. God, we covered everything. Honestly, we covered everything and then things we didn't even know we needed to cover. Great stuff. Lines are still open at 310-840-4910. Here's what we'll do on the late night version of Sports Night coming up next. Let's reset the NBA playoffs. The Celtics are out. 2 Game 7s tomorrow. What are we looking like? What are the next series looking like? Let's get into it next. It's Sports Night on Westwood One Sports and the Westwood One Sports app.
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14: Honest, man, on Saturday nights and the late night brews, we usually have Alex in here. Ben's producing, and usually Alex is running things. I got to tell you, man, Mondo is playing great music today. On par with Alex, man. Very nice job by Mondo tonight. It is great to have you aboard. It is Sports Night on Westwood One Sports, the Westwood One Sports app. We are continuing to take your calls at 310-840-4910. 310-840-4910. We should be talking about blank. We are going to give you an update on the NBA playoffs. The Celtics are out. We have two game sevens tomorrow, and we'll look at some of the second round games. Well, let's finish up some calls. Back in my old neck of the woods, I did a sports radio talk show in the Bay Area for, 15 years, something like that. Just finished up about a year ago with it, and our friend Jeff is in Oakland, California. He's on Sports Night and is going to harken back to one of the things that we used to do there. Jeff, welcome to Sports Night. Go right ahead.
3: Hey, John, I just want to say I loved you and Papa back in the day, and also my good buddy, Tom Tolbert.
14: Yes.
3: But, yeah, I'm missing the caboose pistol out here.
14: Bro, me and you both are missing the caboose pistol. So to get people caught up on this, we used to do a thing. Well, here's where it got its name. WGN-TV in Chicago, which is like the superstation, did this story, and what it basically was about, it's late enough at night to tell this story, or early enough in the morning depending on where you are, but there was if you ChatGPT or Google or whatever it is that you use and put caboose pistol WGN, and basically they had a story in which someone hit a gun in their nether regions. And the police found it, and then they went back to the studio. And this was like a, you know, one of those morning, peppy morning shows. You know, hey, it's morning time, and it's great. And they come back, and the three anchors are just laughing, just hilariously. And then the one guy brings up, he says, what, you never heard of a caboose pistol before? And then they play a gun sound effect. I mean, it was hilarious, right? So we see that. We used to do a bit at the end of our show where we'd take like four or five wild stories, crazy stories, and we'd, you know, play audio. It was hilarious, and it was always on the edge, right? And so we decided to start calling it the caboose pistol because it was one of the funniest things we ever saw on WGN-TV, and we put this mashup together of it. We'd say, you know, we'd end every show that way. And so that was the caboose pistol. And we'd come up with some of the craziest stories. And off the top of my head, here's another thing to look up tonight. If you're in a bad mood, you want to laugh. I don't know if people have heard of this, but this is a true story. There was a MMA fighter, but it was like a low, it wasn't like, you know, the high level MMA, and his name was Danny Myanus. His last name was Myanus. His first name was Danny. And so just as an example, go look that up on YouTube right now. Now, don't do it in a library, don't do it in a bank, anything like that. But, you know, like the last guy didn't, the guy from Detroit didn't own a TV. And the announcer kept saying, you know, and Myanus this and Myanus that. Hilarious. So we would do stories like that, you know, very immature and sophomoric, but I don't run from that. And that would end the show all, you know, that would end every single show, every single day. And we'd just come up with crazy stuff every day. Probably half the stuff came from Florida because you couldn't do a caboose pistol without Florida. But anyway, that's the origins of the story. And we would do that to finish every show. And it got wild. I'm not going to lie to you, man. There were times where I thought, you know, is the FCC going to allow this? Are we going to get in trouble for this? Like, there's even worse stories than that. I mean, there were some things. There was some crazy stuff. But Danny Myanus was probably the funniest one that comes to mind. A lot of nudity stories, a lot of craziness, a lot of off the wall, a lot of stuff like that. It was a good time. But I can say this, that because that would finish our show, and I would say, okay, good night, everybody. And then I'd walk away, and I'd have my backpack, and I'd be walking down the hall, and I'm like, God, am I going to get a call from our program director? Am I going to get a call from the FCC? I mean, one of the worst times ever, my mom was in town. And she was supposed to come at a certain time. She was going to meet me down at the radio station. And they let her in. They bring her in. And she was supposed to be there at like 1 o'clock. Our show ended at 2. So we do the caboose pistol like 1:45. And she comes in. And her plane was late. She comes in at 1:45. And I'm like, I got to do this in front of my mom? And they were, you know, sketchy stories. And so she comes in. And they let her into the studio. And we're doing the caboose pistol. And she pops on the mic. She's like, is this what you do for a living? Is this what you talk about every day? My best mom impersonation. I can't believe this. And then the whole weekend, because she stayed for the weekend, she would ask me about it. Are those the stories you guys talk about for 4 hours? Did they pay you to do that? And it was like, yeah, but I'm just like, you just caught the wrong part of the show, or the right part of the show, depending on, you know, what it is. But yeah, there was probably some unsavory stories that you did not want to talk about in front of your mom. But there she was. And I got a show to do, and I have people to entertain, and that's what happened. Anyway, there you go. There's the story of the caboose pistol. Thanks for the call, Jeff. Appreciate it. We'll jump out to some lines. Some people jumping back on at 310-840-4910. We'll do that at the top of the hour as well. Did I tell you I was going to update you on the playoffs, and I didn't? All right, let's do that too. We'll update you at the top of the hour what's going on with the playoffs, and then we'll also take some more calls. We always do. What should we be talking about, or we should be talking about blanket 310-840-4910. So if you haven't hit something you want to discuss, that's fine. Just know this, so that I don't completely lie, because I told you I'd talk playoffs. Boston is out. They were up 3-1, 109-100. So any good vibes from the Celtics year, you know, Jaylen Brown, and you had Jason Tatum out and all those kind of things, are all gone. People are going to go crazy in Boston. They were the favorite
4: when they started the playoffs as far as the Eastern Conference is concerned. They are out. So now the Knicks are going to take on the 76ers in the next round. It's going to be about can Joel Embiid stay healthy. Game sevens tomorrow include the Magic and the Pistons. I got to be honest, if momentum is anything, the Magic don't have a shot. They scored 19 points in the second half. I'm sure you know that. And missed 23 shots in a row. And I thought the Pistons were cooked. So Pistons could get lucky and get their way out of that series. And then same thing, Raptors, Cavaliers. You know, that shot that bounced in, that three-point shot that Barrett bounced in to force a game seven, is that just like, whoa? Because I thought this was going to be a quick series. Then again, James Harden never wins anything, and he's with the Cavaliers. So game sevens tomorrow, Raptors and Cavaliers, and then you've got the Pistons and the Magic. Those two are game sevens. Actually, Pistons and Magic first, then Cavs and Raptors, and there's nothing better than a game seven. And then we'll talk more at the top of the hour about Lakers and Thunder without Luka. Do the Lakers have any chance whatsoever? And the Timberwolves and the Spurs. And we got to talk more injuries in that one because Anthony Edwards is not around. So we'll get into that conversation at the top of the hour. Hit some more calls as well at 310-840-4910. The final hour of the program of the late night version of Sports Night. That is coming up in just minutes. We want you to hang out with us. Please do. It is Sports Night with me, John Lund. Ben is here. Mondo is here. It's Westwood One Sports. And, of course, the Westwood One Sports app. Hour 4 next.
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14: About an hour of the show. Thanks for joining us on the late night version of Sportsnet. You might be asking yourself, it's funny, I got an email last week after the show, and a lot of times I forget because we're doing 4 hours and we talk about so many different things, and I don't know, we were talking about something, some sort of actor or something like that, and somebody said, hey, it's like 4:30 in the morning and I'm listening to you, and what was that actor you just mentioned? And I got that when I woke up. So what we do here is we do 4 hours of Sportsnet. Late night here in Westwood One Sports and the Westwood One Sports app, and we appreciate you hanging out with us. However you are listening, hundreds and hundreds of stations across the country, Sirius XM Channel 375, the Westwood One Sports app, westwoodonesports.com, all sorts of different ways you can listen. But after us, and this is just what happens on Sunday night, they replay the show 3 of the 4 hours, and then at 6 a.m. Eastern, they have a brand new show, and that happens 7 days a week. So whomever is on last, they get 3 more hours. So crazy as this sounds, 7 hours of me. It's the Me Show and Ben and Mondo, and we're like, they re-rack it at the top of last hour. And so he heard it and thought we were live, and it was like, Like, I'm live now, unless this is later, and then, well, this will blow your mind, then I'm not. But we are live right now, and it's crazy. Anyway, I digress. Hit a number, 310-840-4910. A lot of people on the line. I'll get up to the lines in just a second. Westwood One Sports Talk and Text Line, 310-840-4910. Going to hit some NBA playoffs. Here's the deal. Boston gets knocked out, well, most places, last night against the Philadelphia 76ers. A Joel Embiid sighting. Missed 3 games in this series, but then he scores 34 tonight. Maxey scores 30. Edgecombe scores 23. And the Celtics, who had a 3-1 lead, are out. Jason Tatum, game 7. And look, he misses game 7. That's just a reoccurring theme in this whole playoff, which is, it just blows my mind. And nobody has ever answered this question to me in a satisfactory fashion, which is, how is it that players play less minutes and games, and players used to play 82 and 40 minutes a night, and yet players get hurt more than they used to get hurt? Luka's out. That's huge. Jason Tatum out for a game 7. Franz Wagner is out for a game 7 for the Magic tomorrow. That's already been announced. Just all these injuries. Anthony Edwards is out for the Timberwolves. That'd be an interesting series if Edwards was playing. He's not. The Thunder and the Lakers would be an interesting series, and give LeBron a ton of credit for getting the Lakers past the Rockets. By the way, another injury, Kevin Durant didn't play the majority of that series, but without Luka, the Lakers don't have a chance against the Thunder. At least I don't think so. 76ers and Knicks, that hinges on the fact that if it's close of whether Joel Embiid can play. If he can't at an effective level, and despite the fact that he scored 34 in eliminating the Celtics, he looked wounded. He was going slow up and down the floor at the end of it. Can he withhold that or withstand that for the rest of that series? So injuries, just like in the regular season, are playing a major role in the next round. Again, Lakers and Thunder, Timberwolves and Spurs over in the East, two game sevens with the Pistons and the Magic and the Cavaliers and the Raptors. Knicks move on after blowing out the Hawks by 51 last game. And Celtics are out. They were the favorite in the East, but then Jason Tatum gets hurt, and the 76ers will take on the Knicks, and that one starts on Monday. So anything you want to get into, you want to get into some playoff talk, we can do that as well. Plus, I mentioned this a little bit earlier, and we didn't expand on it a lot, which is, could Kevin Durant be one and done in Houston? And again, I'm not a huge into legacies, but for one of the best players of all time, because he's already been in Oklahoma City, was in Golden State, wanted to go to the Nets and try to win a title there. What he wants is... a team that is considered his team. So he somehow feels, and it's just funny because Durant talks about it, he just want a ball, don't want to worry about anything. His legacy is cemented. He's one of the great all-time scorers. You know, and people, and who cares what Screamin' A thinks or any of these other people that are going to, you know, in their mind or your mind or your Mount Rushmore, this, that, or the other. He just, when you go to multiple teams to try to bounce to win, championships as your team, They're gonna penalize you for that. So here's a guy who goes to OKC, to the Warriors, to the Nets, to the Suns, to the Rockets, and now he's gonna be one and done again. He's a strange dude, man. Because if I'm him, I don't care if it's Steph's town. I don't care if I'm gonna get credit. They could have won multiple titles in a row. I mean, they won a couple in a row, but they could have won more and more and more and more. But he's always a grass is always greener guy. Sorry, don't want to go to Golden State. Phoenix is gonna be better. Oh no, Phoenix is no good. Houston's gonna be better. Nope, Houston's no good. So anyway, anything you want to get into, totally good. 310-840-4910. Let's start in Baltimore with Rick, who wants to talk to some Knicks. Hi, Rick. Welcome. Go right ahead.
2: Hey, everything's going well here. How's it going over there?
14: Never better. Things are great, man.
2: Well, we're winning in the golf era right now with Cameron Young. But the big news is that the New York Knickerbockers look better than ever the other night when they're up by 50. I turned off the TV at halftime. We haven't seen that out of the New York Knicks in such a long time. Boy, did they really pull it a fast one on the people. And you know what? They're headed into the finals now against, well, not a final, but, man, they're going up against Joel Embiid and those guys, and the only team that can take out Joel Embiid and the guys is the team with Brunson and the boys. Because, boy, Karl Anthony Towns, these two guys, I mean, you put them out there, and you look, you can't stop them right now. Their defense is great. The New York Knicks fans are showing up. They can't believe it. Everything's going good in New York right now. I think the series is headed for a New York winner right now. I think it's time that they let the Knickerbockers do their thing. I really like them. We're going to see how far they go with this thing, and you can get them right now on the DraftKings website at +1,000 to win it all. So, hey, you know, you want to take a shot, now's your chance shot. So, hey, thanks for having me on tonight, Kay.
14: Thanks, Rick. Appreciate it. Did he just throw, like, was that like an advertisement they just threw on there? By the way, if you want to go to it now, +1,000. Look, I like the Knicks. It just seems like the Knicks – Nick's always Nick. Like, you start believing, oh. Look, I like him, and I don't know that Joel Embiid's going to be able to hold up. If he is, this is going to be a series. If he's not, then it's not. Brunson has always been good. Ananobi has had a great playoff so far. Karl Anthony Towns, like I said, has been very solid. I don't know what happened to Mikal Bridges. I don't. I mean, they give up a ton to get Mikal Bridges. He has not been great. Josh Hart's been doing Josh Hart things. I mean, they're good enough. There's no question. It just, to me, it just comes down to what we've seen in the playoffs so far. What's everybody's health looking like? Knicks have been healthy. Look where they are. You know, if Philly can be healthy, they can stay in this series. You know, Durant out, Luka out, Tatum out. Like, it's been crazy. But I don't know. Until the Knicks really prove it, you always get sucked in by the Knicks, and then that's it. Let's go to TD in Dallas. Hi, DD. Thanks for waiting. You're on Sports Night here on Westwood One Sports. Go right ahead.
3: Hey, man. Yeah, I wanted to talk about the Lakers. I'm excited to see them moving on. It's gotten to the point in LeBron James' career where I feel like it's kind of equivalent to Tom Brady, where everybody hated Tom for so long, and then by the end of it, when he's like 40 and he's just still doing the same things he's been doing the entire time, you kind of just can't help but smile and be like, you know what, dude, get him. Just get him. Mm-hmm. And, God, it's killing me that Luka's not healthy. I'm a Dallas guy. And I just need that vindictive little bug, Nico Harrison, to be proved wrong over and over and over again. And sadly, when Luka's hurt for seemingly no reason, it's not helping my case. And I understand when that trade was made that, okay, well, it's Anthony Davis. He's probably a Hall of Famer because the NBA Hall of Fame is stupid. But again, Hall of Famer, Hall of Fame talent. Anthony Davis played like 7 games for us the entire time he was here in Dallas. So I've been I grew up hating the Lakers my entire life. I've been a Lakers fan for the last year and a half now. And I just hope they can keep winning long enough for Luka to be able to join the effort and propel them to greatness. I'm glad the Celtics are out. I got to ask you, is there a more annoying superstar in the NBA right now than Jason Tatum? Ja Morant withstanding. Ja Morant drives me crazy with the gun charge stuff.
14: SGA is getting up there with, and again, it's not his fault. They're just giving him all the calls. But yeah, I mean,
3: I didn't even think about it until you just said it.
14: Well, I mean, I just hate that brand of basketball, but they're rewarding him, so he's doing it. Like, I can't really blame him completely because the guys in the zebra stripes are buying the act. But I get your point.
3: No, you're so right. But he's got – maybe it's a Canadian thing because he's got that Jim Carrey smile. It feels like he's, like, playing a cartoon character villain.
14: Right.
3: Every time I see Shea get a whistle and he gets up and he's got that little grin going – and I'm
14: because he knows he got you. Yeah,
3: you know what you did. And he's like, that's right, and I'll do it again.
14: Hey, let me ask you, because you brought up something kind of interesting there, because most people, a guy gets traded, and I understand. I worked in Dallas, and I understand the popularity of Luka, and you just talked about Nico Harrison, their former general manager. So many people, when a guy gets traded, they stay with their team, and they don't stay with the player. But you're talking about a year and a half ago. That's when Luka was traded. So you went from being a Mavericks fan to a Lakers fan because Luka got traded to the Lakers?
3: It's not necessarily just that. It's so beyond that entire organization. I mean, first of all, the Dallas Mavericks mean so much to the actual city of Dallas, which is different in DFW sports. It's such a large metropolitan area that, like, Dallas proper doesn't really have the same connection with the other teams. You know, the Rangers, the Cowboys, the Stars play within the city limits too, but the Stars still kind of belong to the Metroplex. The people who show up at Mavs games are truly, it's usually people who live within Dallas city limits. They grew up within, you know, the inner cities of the Mavs faithful are, that's a fan base that really, really cares. And most of them have already come back around. The Luka trade again, I can forgive stupidity, but the way that they handled their public relations after the fact, and maybe if you weren't working in Dallas media, you weren't really privy to some of the stuff they were doing. They kind of came out and were like, y'all are stupid if you don't understand why we made this trade. Obviously, this was an excellent trade, and you're all stupid for not realizing that. And it was like, guys, you just gutted our franchise. We were in the champion. We were in the championship round for a conference last year. This is, but, you know, it also goes hand in hand with, like, and again, I don't want to get you in trouble on the radio, but Mark Cuban sold their team to a pretty evil family. I mean, I don't want to say about the Adelsons, but follow the money.
14: Yeah, no doubt.
3: They betrayed their fan base.
14: I agree. Look, nobody's ever going to defend that trade in a positive way. I see what you're saying, but it was just a terrible trade. You can't make that move. Thanks for the call. I appreciate it. Open you up at 310-840-4910. Let's get, is it Ali or Ali in Folsom, California, which is near Sacramento, for those who don't know. Welcome to Sports Night here on Westwood One Sports. You go right ahead.
4: Hey, John, how you doing?
14: Good. How you doing, man?
4: Doing all right, man. 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
14: Appreciate it.
4: I'm sorry, my daughter wanted to say that, but my apologies.
14: Sorry for that. It's all good.
4: anyways, so you were talking about Spirit Airlines earlier, this tonight, but anyways, so we had an experience, first time ever flew to, just recently got back last week from Japan, China, South Korea, and, when

0: honestly.
1: Really?
0: I've been to San Francisco Giants fan. Yeah, it was electric. It was honestly electric. But that was that. But also a longtime Kings fan. I know you guys were talking about like 30 minutes ago, 45 minutes ago, some caller called up about and that's my team. You know, I've been suffered too much being a loyal Kings fan in living here in Folsom or Sacramento, California for the last 36 years, and also being a longtime Buffalo Bills fan. I've suffered a lot, been tortured a lot.
1: Oh, my gosh. You are a glutton punishment, my friend.
0: I know, man. I know. I've heard a lot.
1: But you're staying with your teams. I got to respect that.
0: Hey, if you give me some time, I came to the States in 1990 from Bombay, India, and I grew up there. I'm Persian, but I grew up over there. And I came over here in 1990, and I played cricket and soccer in India. Came over here. I never saw any American football games. I never saw basketball games, NBA games. And I came here, and my cousin sat me down. He's like, this is American football. Learn it. And I, you know, that was the four straight Super Bowls we went to with the Bills. And I fell in love with them. My brother's a Niner fan. I could have been a Raider or Niner fan here growing up in Northern California. But that's my team. I stuck with them, loyal. Hardcore. I mean, I drive around with my car with a Bills hoodie wrap with the Buffalo Bills logo flag and I'm here. I some caller called up earlier talking about beehives. I don't know where that went, but I'm actually listening to you in my garage installing a beehive. I kid you not, man. I kid you not.
1: That's a first.
0: I'm just listening. Love your show. Love the talk. I know it's various things you guys talk about, but I just wanted to, add some more flavor to the show tonight.
1: Appreciate it, man. Well done by you. Thank you so much. Good luck to your Bills. I don't know about your Kings, but good luck, man. They get the bond, so they can totally change that thing around. The ownership of the Kings, that's a major problem. All right, let's continue our NBA talk. More people on the lines as well. That opens you up at 310-840-4910. We can talk about anything that's on your mind. Tons of playoff talk. You want to get into some NFL, Major League Baseball so far, any of those kind of discussions, or you want to go Kentucky Derby on me, you want to hit an airline, that's fine. We're off on anything tonight. Hit us up at 310-840-4910. Remember Lund's last call in about 20 minutes as well. Five things you got to know before we get out of here tonight as well. Tons still to go. It's Sports Night, late night version on Westwood One Sports and the Westwood One Sports app.
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1: 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And then, I don't know if you guys agree, but you can pick up the...
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0: It's John Lund.
12: What's happening? Thanks for joining us about 17 minutes from now. You do not want to miss Lund's last call. Five things you got to know before we get out of here. But not, we're not really getting out of here because then they put us on tape and we do 3 more hours, which you shall enjoy. So you don't have to go anywhere. You don't have to go anywhere at all. We'll take a few more final calls here at 310-840-4910, 310-840-4910. Anything today. It's been a very busy day. NBA playoffs, Celtics are out. Want to get into that. If you're a Kentucky Derby person, a 23-1 long shot wins today. Major League Baseball rocking and rolling. NFL, we can't get through any show without doing NFL. We did some power ranks a little bit earlier. Anything that is on your mind, or you can go completely off the board, as we often do, and say we should be talking about blank. If we haven't hit your team enough, great. 310-840-4910. We'll get a little bit into something we were just talking about with a caller in a moment. But let me clear the lines and get out to a couple more people before we are out of here tonight. And I want to get into this conversation I was just having about OKC, because I was having this conversation with a friend today. The best team is the worst watch. Does the NBA have an OKC problem? We'll get to that in a minute. But let's hit up Jay in Detroit. Jay, thanks for waiting. We appreciate it. You're on Sports Night here on Westwood One Sports. Go right ahead. Stage is yours.
9: Well, I just wanted to see if we're entering a new era of Cade versus Wemby, because it looked like Cade was a clear-cut favorite to win the MVP before his lung collapsed, and Wemby's an alien. So are we going into an era where it's those two and then everyone else?
12: I hope so, because I think that SGA is going to win the MVP again, at least on straw polls. That's what people are saying. And I just, it's nothing against him, man. He's a really talented player. I'm not saying he's not, but I don't like the style that he plays. And then, like you said, I mean, Cade's numbers are ridiculous. And, you know, he's almost a triple-double machine. He is, I'm not going to say he's single-handedly, brought Detroit back, but he's been an amazing player. And then I don't disagree with Wemby. I mean, he's making the case that he's the guy because of what he does on the other end. He's not a one-dimensional player. He plays both ends of the floor, and he greatly affects the games. If I had a vote, I'd vote Wemby. But like you said, before Cade got hurt, he was right up there.
9: Yeah, and it just seems they're both smaller kind of market teams. And I don't know, it just seems that the NBA is kind of in for a transition.
12: Yeah, thanks for the call. I appreciate it. I mean, look, Shai Gilgeous-Alexander is a really talented guy, and he's probably going to win the MVP. I mean, there was a lot of discussion. Jokic could always win it, but then this goes down to the 65 games, right? Jokic missed a bunch of games. Luka missed a bunch of games. So what are you going to do? Well, you're going to look at the top two teams as far as winning, and some people in the media, just because I've been doing this a long time and I've talked to them, they simplify this thing. MVP is really hotly debated because what is it? Where would the team be without that player? Is it the best players, the player with the best year? Is it this? Is it that? It depends in every single sport. Now, to me, the player who's had the best year is Victor Wembanyama. He does it on both ends of the floor. And I guess you're not supposed to politic for the whole thing, right? But what we do as media members is we'll give it to a guy for a couple of years in a row, and then we kind of get bored of that guy. Even in Jordan's case, Michael Jordan's case, Karl Malone won it one year, and I remember I was covering that series, the Bulls and the Jazz, and Jordan kept bringing it up. Well, I'm not the best player in the league. Karl Malone is. And he'd have this kind of smile on his face, and it drove him and drove him and drove him. I'm not much into individual awards. You know, you're a fan of a team. I'd much rather have a championship. And a lot of times, like I just said, you can use that against the guy. You know, like, oh, I didn't win the MVP. And it's, you know, not that you should need more motivation, but some guys do that. Like I said, Jordan did in those years against Utah. But it looks like, at least according to the straw polls, that SGA is going to win it. I'm not a big fan, and we'll get into this right now. I'm just not a big fan of his game. And it's nothing against him. It blows my freaking mind that the officials in the NBA continue to fall for this. And I know a couple of years ago they were going to, and they did call guys for flopping. But apparently that's gone away. And if I'm Adam Silver, this thing about, you know, if I was going to rank the issues in the NBA, look, the numbers are really good. But if I was going to rank the issues in the NBA, it wouldn't be about tanking. I don't care. Like I said earlier, the Kings are the Kings. They're always bad. The Wizards are the Wizards. They're always bad. Like, you're trying to fix all these teams. Look, some teams are just bad. They're poorly managed. They're poorly owned. They're poorly run. They're bad. So, yeah, the teams tanked a little bit more this year because it was such a good class, or is such a good class that's coming out. Yeah, that's an issue. But I wouldn't be watching Utah or Sacramento or Washington or any of those teams anyway. I'm worried about the guys at the top. I'm more worried about the 65-game rule or all these kind of things. But the major issue that he's just not looking at is the way that the game is being played. I don't want to whistle every 3 seconds. I don't want bad acting. I don't want guys flopping all over the floor. If, like Jaylen Brown said it tonight after Boston lost, he said, yeah, Joel Embiid was flopping a lot and got a lot of calls, but that's the game we're in now. It shouldn't be like that. You know, it shouldn't be guys are flopping on the floor and you're staring right at it. How are you going for this? Like, guys are, but they're being rewarded for it. So I don't necessarily blame SGA because that's the game he's playing, but it's a bad look. The Oklahoma City they're the best team in the league. And this is just starting. They're young. They're athletic. They're good. They have a lottery pick from the Clippers. They're not going anywhere. This is the next dynasty. We're looking right at it. Sam Presti's a great front office executive. He can win the award every single year. Paul George trade is the one that keeps giving. They got it again from the Clippers. They got a lottery pick this year. And if for some weird reason they get into the top and get into Bonsa, but they'll get somebody good because this is a really deep draft. So they're going to add another great piece. And here we go. That's my whistle. Sorry. It's bad. you know, SGA to the line, SGA to the line, and Holmgren is doing it now. Their whole team does it now. And it's because they're getting rewarded. It's not their fault. They're like, if I just flop on the floor, I'm going to get free throws. Well, that's a pretty easy way to score. Let's do that. It's not aesthetically pleasing. It's not fun to watch. I don't like it. And so, therefore, when Oklahoma City's on, I'm just like, oh, come on. And this is just the start of it, honestly. They have the confidence of having won a championship last year. This is just starting the flop-a-thon. And the NBA can do something about it. So whatever issue you think the NBA has right now, is it tanking? Is it the 65-game rule? Is it guys not playing? I mean, in the playoffs, it's just kind of gone from the regular season. Missing these players that they're missing right now is a major problem. Luka can make a massive difference in the Oklahoma City series. Do I think they'd probably win? No. You think Boston wins tonight or last night if they have Jason Tatum? Probably helps. You know, on and on and on. I mean, you think Houston's still in this thing if at least playing a game seven if Kevin Durant's there? Yeah, I think so. Like, you know, there's been a ton of them. But still, my major issue is the NBA has got to figure it out. You need another official on the floor to just watch for flops? Then just do that. I mean, you're constantly seeing players not get touched and go flying 50 feet. Just use a little bit of common sense. Guy's 250 pounds. Could he really fall that far? Could he really? Like, I would just tell them, and they do this in the NFL all the time. They have a point of emphasis. And the point of emphasis in the NBA next year, and the NFL does this every year. This is a point of emphasis. This, like last year for the NFL, it was the taunting penalties and all that stuff. Remember Reek Woolen in the NFC Championship against the Rams? Like, they're throwing flags on that. That was the point of emphasis last year in the NFL. In the NBA, it should be, look, the benefit of the doubt does not go to the player flying 50 feet when he's 250 pounds. That just is not realistic. How do the officials, knowing what the players do nowadays, fall for that? And they constantly do. Like, I saw a screen tonight. I can't remember what it was, obviously in the Celtics and Sixers game. I saw a screen where a guy didn't even get touched, and he went flying, and the official went for it. And it's like, what are you looking at? There was no contact whatsoever in that play. And you just went flying, and you saw it out of the corner of your eye. And you, like, make a point of emphasis, be, sorry, we're just not doing that. You're not getting rewarded. You know, you're not getting rewarded. Like, the not that the Suns ever would have beat Oklahoma City, but that series was so poorly officiated. It's ridiculous. And Devin Booker, I think it wasn't the game that got eliminated, it was the one before. He was just like, this is incredible that this is getting, and he got fined $35,000, best $35,000 he ever spent. Now, did it change anything? No. But I think it needs to go into the offseason where the NBA is looking at this going, we got to stop rewarding this behavior. And one of the reasons why the NFL wins is because if there's something that is not fun to watch, they change it. You know, like the extra point became an afterthought. The kickoff was boring because the ball was going through the end zone. It wasn't a play. And now what we're seeing in the NBA is constant whistles, constant stoppages of play, no rhythm. And they're getting rewarded for it. And they're going to win championships more because of it. And it's not a fun way to watch. You know, championships were won by the Warriors, fun to watch. The Bulls, fun to watch. Maybe not the Spurs. The Lakers and Magic, fun to watch. Like, that's what you want. You want the combination of your best team is the most fun to watch. And the bottom line to it, or the thing that I think should scare the NBA the most, is if Oklahoma City is rewarded with this kind of play, then it's follow the leader. That's what happens in sports. It's a follow the leader kind of thing. Oh, they're successful in doing that. Let's do that too. Nobody wants to see that constantly. And again, I'm not saying that it's anything against Oklahoma City. It's not. I got nothing against the city. I got nothing against the team. They're incredibly talented. I've said that. Sam Presti's a great executive. They got everything going on. They're young. They've got a lottery pick. Like, they're going to be good for a long time. But the league needs to change the way that they're officiating. That series against the Suns was terrible to watch. Oklahoma City's far better. They'd have won 4-0 anyway. But I don't need to see SGA, who's the best player in the game right now, continue to flop like that. It's ridiculous. And they fall for it every single time. And you don't think there's some sort of it? I don't know what the email chain is, but don't you think there's some sort of a thing that's going on behind the scenes? It's like, look, this is not fun. Like, if I'm Adam Silver, it's like, this is not, we're not going to play the game this way. We're changing it. So of all these issues in the NBA right now, they're, emphasis is in the wrong place. Oh, let's make sure the bottom teams try to win. Who cares? I'm not watching those teams. Anyway, I wouldn't ever. Who cares? Who cares? It should be like the NFL. There's no lottery thing. There's no, it's such a cockamamie idea. Let's put more teams in so more teams can, you know, no. 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Best team or worst team gets best pick, period, end of discussion. We don't need to talk about it. Tank, schmank, whatever. Doesn't guarantee. The same teams are in the lottery every single year. They always screw it up because they're poorly managed, poorly owned, all that kind of stuff. Worry about this, the game on the court, because the best team is the worst team to watch. So give me your thoughts on that. All right, let's get to it. It is Lund's last call. We got five things before we get out of here tonight that you need to know about. Let me look at the list real quick. Oh, this. I'm sorry, but the Diana Rossini Mike Vrabel story is the story that keeps on giving. I've got a what's worst to throw at the guys. The Sorsby reaction, the quarterback at Texas Tech, who will actually never play a game at Texas Tech. I got a great Chick-fil-A story here. And, oh, I want to mention the Kentucky Derby before we leave tonight as well. Five things you got to know about Lund's last call. We'll do it next. It's Sports Night right here on Westwood One Sports and the Westwood One Sports app.
11: George Pickens signed his franchise tag, but still isn't locked in long term. Does the star receiver continue catching passes from Dak in Dallas? Or will Pickens get traded before training camp? Westwood One Sports.
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26: A better life with Dr. Sanjay Gupta.
27: For years, scientists have been studying the association between depression and dementia. As you might expect, the relationship is complicated. But there's this new study out of the UK which found it's not just broad strokes. There are six symptoms of depression that are especially correlated with dementia risk years later. Number one, losing confidence in yourself. Two, not being able to face up to your problems. Three, not feeling warmth or affection from other people. Four, feeling nervous and anxious all the time. Five, not being satisfied with the way tasks are carried out. And finally, six, difficulty concentrating. What we could be seeing here is the impact of people becoming less social, or that certain changes in the brain lead to both depression and dementia. But dementia takes longer to manifest. If you notice these symptoms, talk to your doctor about it. I'm Dr. Sanjay Gupta, helping you live a better life.
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10: The interesting part about this, John, is the day after all that broke, she tweeted out a random story from The Athletic, like it was her own, but it was actually Mike Jones' story, I believe. And she just kind of tweeted it. She kind of knew most people weren't actually going to click on it and see that wasn't her byline, but she just tweeted being like, hey, I'm here.
11: Yeah, that's true. This whole thing is so wild. Like, to think that, like, within the month, she's completely just, she's gone. Like, I don't know what's going to happen. And they haven't said anything about, like, her husband or anything. He's got to be irate. Mike, it's starting to come out that Mike Vrabel's wife is none too happy. I think they're trying to kind of keep that under wraps, but I got to believe that. I mean, somebody's going to find out. Like, somebody...
10: When are we going to find out that the husband hired the private investigator or something like that?
11: Well, that I've always said that because you can't get on the grounds of this hotel unless you're staying there. I mean, it's elite. And there's all these
10: and
11: rocks
10: the pictures
11: everywhere.
10: Are you very professional looking pictures.
11: Exactly. Like you could tell from the pictures that was like a big time lens, and they're not on the premises. So I think it was a hit job. I mean, I don't know that for a fact, but just having been there, like I said, it's crazy. Anyway, there's the latest there, and I'm sure we'll get more out of that. Ben, you mentioned this a little bit earlier. This is a great question. What's worse, Orlando missing 23 shots in a row and scoring 19 in the second half in their loss to the Pistons to force this game 7 tomorrow, or the Hawks getting blown out by 51 in the clincher by the Knicks? What's worse? What do you think?
10: I think the Magic thing is worse. They had the Pistons dead to rights to win the series. I can't even fathom always scoring 19 points, yet alone in a playoff game, an entire second half. And the Magic have been better than the Pistons in almost every quarter of that whole series, and they're probably going to lose the series now over just two of the worst quarters you could possibly play.
11: Plus, you know, the thing is that, you know, I get it. Coaches coach, players play. So it's on the players. I understand that. But if you're the head coach of the Magic and your team is missing, like, call the timeout, design a play. Like, you've got to get a hoop. Because I believe that in the middle of that, because after a while, look, I'm no athlete, clearly. But I got to believe that after you miss, like, 10 or 12 of these shots, I was covering the Lakers and the Blazers back in the early 2000s, and the Blazers went 0 for 13. They had Game 7, and they went 0 for 13. And I was just watching that Blazers documentary, and what Rasheed Wallace was saying is just if any of those 13 shots had gone down, like, the 12th one, the 11th one, the 10th, just it would have got their confidence back. Like after like 10 missed shots, you're starting to feel it. And then the pressure is, you know, everyone's getting a little tight, a lot tight. And all of a sudden it's like we've missed, you know, 10, 12, 14. Then it starts getting the guy's head. Like, again, it's on the players. I get it. But if you're the coach, you got to figure something out. I know it's Orlando and that's not the most pressure packed place. But if that's New York, you know, if that's Philly, like, people are asking for the coach's head at that point. You can't miss 23 straight shots. If you're the coach, you got to figure something out.
10: I wasn't even watching. I was just kind of following along the box score, and I saw there was a minute 45 left in the game, and the box score said the Magic had scored 4 points in the fourth quarter. And I'm like, how is this possible? How have they done this? Like you have so many possessions in one quarter in the NBA these days. How have you always scored 4 points? Like you haven't even got to the line 4 times.
11: Like you didn't get a steal, a breakaway, like anything, layup,
10: nothing,
11: backdoor, cut, nothing.
10: It's such a statistical anomaly. There would rarely ever be a game like that again.
11: Nah. All right, let's go to the next one. This is interesting to me. This made big news early in the week, but I thought I'd bring it up as our part of our last call. So CBS writes the following, the Brendan Sorsby story, which you talked a little bit earlier. The not even going to play a game for Texas Tech, Cincinnati, 2022. He was at Indiana, was betting, and he made thousands of bets, even down to the point where he was predicting plays, the play-by-play kind of stuff. So get this. It says in this CBS piece talking about him that he's entering, entering a gambling addiction program, which threatens his status for the upcoming season as the Red Raiders' prized possession in the 2026 transfer portal. Now it gets good. Texas Tech was an overwhelming favorite to repeat as Big 12 champions after acquiring Sorsby this offseason, but has now moved to even money at plus 100 via FanDuel Sportsbook after Monday's news. The Red Raiders' projected win total has also decreased, going from 11.5 at opening to 10.5, and then it continues to talk about betting. Like, if you're an editor, first of all, if you're the writer, it's like, okay, you're talking about Sorsby having a problem, and then you finish the story with odds now on what the team is doing, but, okay, you didn't catch it as a writer. Okay, as an editor, that didn't, like, bring any alarm bells or anything like that, that you're writing about Sorsby and how he got in trouble, and you're finishing the article now with how they've moved to even money and that their win total is going down. I mean, if we're not inundated, if that doesn't prove that we're inundated with all this, I don't know what does. Within a story of saying this guy has been busted for gambling and gambling on his own team in thousands, and then you finish the article with, by the way, their odds are now worse of winning the conference and total wins. I'm like, wow, unbelievable. Did you see that this week? That was crazy. Crazy. Numbers down because it's like, oh my God, I can't believe it. Anyway, after about an hour and a half, about 90 minutes that story was up, yeah, they kind of fixed it. But I was like, wow, that's crazy. Talking about the Brendan Sorsby story. And we got into that a little bit earlier. It was crazy. All right, let's give you the final two tonight real quick. I got to be fast with this. We had a Chick-fil-A story in a little bit, but this is crazy. Texas police have charged a former, I tell you, Chick-fil-A employee for allegedly defrauding the fast food company of so what he did basically was he was a former employee. Somehow he got behind the counter. I don't even know how you would do this. He rang up 800 trays of mac and cheese. And he, by the way, had been fired a month earlier, so gets in there. Then he refunded the cost of the order, $80,000, to his personal credit card. And he did that while he was fired in plain clothing. We're looking at the picture of the guy right now. He got behind it, put in 800 orders of mac and cheese, and then refunded it to his own credit card for $80,000. I don't know why he didn't think he was going to get caught. I don't know how he got behind the counter. He'd been fired a month earlier. And the other thing I thought to myself is, not that I'm condoning that kind of behavior, but aren't you being a little greedy? Like, maybe if you did, I don't know, 10, 20, 30, maybe you got a few hundred bucks out of the place, even $1,000 out of the place. Maybe you get away with it. But 800 trays, don't you think, I don't know, $80,000, don't you think they're going to follow up on that? Probably. You know, I'm no expert on being a thief or anything like that, but I'm just, you know, most times when a thief gets caught, 9 times out of 10, it's because he got greedy. Or they got greedy. Anyway, just telling you. All right. I don't think I'm going to have time to talk about the Kentucky Derby. All I'm going to say is, look at that overhead shot. That was amazing. Overhead shot of where that horse came from. Just literally last place. 23-1 long shot, which I told my wife as we were at the Kentucky Derby party tonight, or last night. Don't go for the underdog. I told her that. I'm like, no, underdogs never win. Don't do that. Don't, you know, no. And then all the way home, what do you think I heard? I wanted that horse. I wanted to bet that horse. Why didn't you let me bet that horse? You know, and I was dead sober and she was not. And so that was a fun ride home. So congratulations to 23-1 long shot, Golden Tempo. Thanks to Ben tonight, doing a great job as always producing the program. Mondo was right on point. We didn't even need Alex tonight. The music was right on point tonight. If you missed anything on the show, you're in luck because it's coming back next. Sports Night continues. Not live.
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1: Hello, friends. 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Thank you for joining us. 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Say hello to Ben and Mondo. Mondo run the ship tonight. Ben producing this fine program tonight, however you are listening. 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Hundreds and hundreds of radio stations across this fine country of ours, however you are listening. Thank you very much. I'll jump out to the lines in just a sec because one of our favorites is out there too, and some people want to talk some Major League Baseball. We'll do that at 310-840-4910. Let me just set this up real quick, and then we'll jump out to the lines. This Brenton Sorsby story is interesting to me, and like I said, I wrote a national column about it on Friday. And I'm all for personal responsibility. You know, when you have kids and stuff, you constantly are telling them personal responsibility. So first of all, this is Sorsby's problem. But what we're seeing here, and it's not about money because, you know, you always think to yourself, these college kids, a lot of them are broke. It's, you know, the star quarterbacks, there's a number of players making, but there's a lot more players that are not getting the big endorsement deals. It's a select handful, and especially in college football, yeah, there's other positions at quarterback, but they're making the big money. And Sorsby apparently from reportedly going from Cincinnati to Texas Tech, and you know the kind of budget that Texas Tech has, he was going to anywhere from $5 to $7 million was the reported number that he was going to play for. So it's not like this kid's hurting for money. He's not. But when he was a freshman in Indiana, apparently he was betting on his team to win. So first of all, and he has inside information. So this, look, they don't correlate and understand that perfectly, but Pete Rose was banned for baseball for life, the all-time hit king, for betting on his own team. So I know nobody's in charge at the NCAA level. Like, it's just the Wild West. I get it. I have a friend, I've said this on the air before, I have a friend who's an agent who thinks it's the greatest thing ever, but also the worst. He's getting paid a ton of money by the NIL and has these kids in college through pros. I mean, he's got a whole division that he opened up because of it, making a ton of money. But he said the best and the worst thing about it is, there's no real contracts. You can't really enforce these contracts. We're getting a ton of money. Guys are moving all over the place. It's great. And this is found money because this is before they even become professional. Well, they're professional now. So my point is that this kid, it wasn't a money issue early on, obviously, at Indiana in 22 when he did it. But I don't know what the NCAA or whatever powers that be, and this is just typical of it, they should just announce right away, you can't bet on your own team. You're gone. All right, so he's hired some high-priced attorney, because he's got the money to do it, to try to restore his eligibility. I would be absolutely positively shocked, but then again, I wouldn't, because it's the NCAA, if he ever played another snap. So that's one side of it. Okay, so personal responsibility, it's on the kid. And by the way, he has placed not one, not two, not 100, not thousands and thousands of bets. That's what they're saying. Thousands with an S of bets for Sorsby. So again, what are you waiting for? The kid's got an issue. He goes into some sort of gambling rehab because, shockingly enough, that thing that they do at the end of the gambling ads, which are everywhere, if you have a gambling problem, call 1-800-GAMBLER. Whew, God, I'm so glad you, thanks for giving me that number, man. You saved my life. It doesn't do anything. It doesn't do anything at all. Like the little thing on the side of the cigarettes. Hey, smoking it really is not good for you. Thanks. I didn't know as I cough up a lung. Like, I know, drinking not good for you, smoking not good for you. All the fun things, not good for you. And it doesn't matter. They could be 1,000 crossbones. They could call the cigarettes cancer. And people who are addicted to smoking would still smoke them. We call them cancer sticks. We know. But people get addicted. So the problem I have is that what's his going to be his reward? He's going to get kicked out. Texas Tech is actually going to be the damaged party here. And he's going to what? Get into a supplemental draft? So first of all, it's personal responsibility. But the other thing I wrote about is it's all about, like, it's not a shock to anybody that this kind of stuff is happening. And I'm telling you, this is just the tip of the iceberg. And the reason why I say that is you and I, as youngins, maybe we used to just bet on games, right? And then we bet on parlays, and then we bet on prop bets, right? And now it's getting down to, and this is what Sorsby did, a lot of betting play to play. And you know you're really addicted when you're playing pass, run, left, right. Who are they going to throw it to? Are they going to, you know, is this guy going to make a catch? Is it going to be for more than 10 yards? Like, that's the kind of stuff he was doing. So it's getting to the point where if you're, let's say you're a college athlete and you're not making the big money, and all the girls are flocking around the quarterback because he's got millions, and you're an offensive guard going, well, all I got to do is, you know, miss a block on a play. All I got to do is, you know, tip off. Some, like, it's not a game anymore. It's not a prop bet anymore. It's like, what, Jontay Porter? Like, oh, I got something in my eye. I'm out of the game. Oh, he scored under 7 points or whatever. Like, it's actually going play by play now, as bad as it is. So it's just getting worse and worse and worse. But the responsibility is not only on the player, and I'm not taking it off him, but every pre, half, post, there's a crawl underneath. You know, a lot of people thought, well, you know, Vegas controls it fine. It's not Vegas. It's that it's almost like, and I'm old enough to remember this, like when they had cigarette commercials, and it looked so cool. You know, there's a guy on a horse. He's, you know, he's talking about Marlboro cigarettes. He looks really cool. He's kind of rugged. He's got a mustache. And you're thinking to yourself, that's cool. Like, smoking was, in our country, it was cool. You know, and now it's gone to a point where it's like, you know, it's not so cool, and people still smoke, and especially in certain pockets of our country, but it's not cool like it once was. In our country, it was like, dude on a horse, really cool. Or drinking, really cool. Like, you watch any movie, drinking, just cool, right? Oh, just cool. Well, there's a part of that. Marketing does work. Marketing does sell. And especially when you see NBA players like Blake Griffin or a lot of, you know, hey, man, he says it's cool. He says it's fun. All your friends are always talking about. There's a crawl. Everything's sponsored by some sort of betting outlet. And I'm like, look, I'm not saying it's bad. That's great. I know for a fact, because I know this business, they pay a premium. A lot of times they're paying 2, 3, 5 times to get on. It's kind of dirty money. And so these networks love it. In every league, because they're paying so much more, they need this revenue source. It's become like a crack almost. Like, it was just kind of, hey, it's trickling in. It's kind of nice. Look at this. And now you see it everywhere. You know, gambling is just kind of taken over. Gambling marketing has taken over. There's not a segment in a pre, half, or post that doesn't, you know, have some sort of a crawl, some sort of discussion. And it's become, and it's a little bit like Vegas itself. You know, Vegas is getting Major League Baseball. Vegas has football. Vegas has hockey. Vegas is going to have the NBA. Remember, like 10 years ago, with Tony Romo, they wouldn't even let him do a fantasy football convention. They wouldn't dare think about taking gambling money. And now it's everywhere. They've just opened the floodgates to a certain point. So we are somewhat in the media industry. We're definitely culpable for this, because everybody looks at it and it's cool. Kids are always talking about it. I got a 22-year-old son that's a senior in college. His friends, I'm around him a little bit. They constantly talk about it. What's the line? What's this? What's that? It's on your phone, where you're constantly staring. They know what they're doing. They know how they're marketing the whole thing. And I don't know if they can go backwards. I don't know. Like, this is a horse that is way out of the barn. I mean, do I really think that these leagues, who just, they're looking for revenue streams constantly, and you've got a revenue stream that pays a premium to say, you know what, we got to save the kids. We're not going to do this anymore. I don't think that's going to happen. I think they're just paying way too much money, and it's such a part now of the mainstream of how we talk about sports, you know, how we watch sports. Announcers just casually say, you know, it happens all the time. I mean, Scott Van Pelt does a popular bit on Late Night Sports Center of, you know, the bad beats, and everybody laughs and this and that. And again, I'm not being some guy, get off my lawn. I'm not being a square guy. I'm not, like, it's fine. I like to bet within reason. But this kid, this is going to be the tip of the iceberg to me. This is the kid making money. What are the kids behind the scenes doing? And I've always thought this. At the professional level, you don't really need to be doing it. But then again, we're seeing stuff like Terry Rozier and Chauncey Billups and Damon Jones. And, like, how much money do you need? You've got all this. Like, I always thought to myself, well, at the professional level, it's not going to happen because everybody's making a pretty good living. You know, I could see guys behind the scenes. I could see officials doing it. I could absolutely see college kids doing it. And especially, I could see college kids doing it. Well, they're looking at other guys. The star players in basketball are making money. And I'm the defense and rebound guy. Well, I'm not making that kind of money. All I got to do is just tip off a little bit here and there. I'll make a few bucks. I mean, that's got to be the thought process in a kid's head. You know, offensive lineman's looking at the quarterback with all the girls, and, you know, Sorsby's making $5 million, or Carson Beck's living in a condo on the water in Miami last year, and the offensive guard's going, what about me, man? I'm not making anything. And then he gets all the betting stuff, and he's thinking to himself, well, why not? Why don't I do this? Anyway, want to get your thoughts on that. 310-840-4910. I don't think Sorsby's ever going to play a snap in NCAA football again. I don't think he'll ever play a snap for Texas Tech. I don't think he should. I think it should have already been announced. You bet on your own team. You bet on thousands of bets. And then at the NFL level, you know, I don't think he's a first-round pick. I don't know. I mean, I know he's really talented. I don't know if anybody would give up anything in the supplemental draft. The one thing I would say is, like, if I'm a team and I'm going to give up, like, a second or a third-round pick, and I'm thinking about, wait a minute, I have a gambling addict on my hands who just got $5 million. Well, he got $5 million taken away from him now. I mean, think about that, because he's not going to get the money from Texas Tech now. I think he made $1 million, which is not bad. I think he made $1 million at Cincinnati last year, and it was like I said, $5 to $7 million, I think something like that, to play at Texas Tech. And now he's going to be broke. Like, if I'm an NFL team, it's like, I'm going to give this guy, let's just say it's a second round pick, right? That they have to give up, and whatever that equates to, it's more than that. So I'm giving him guaranteed money of probably around that same amount of money. How do I know he's not going to gamble? Like, I wouldn't touch the kid. Would not touch the kid. Again, your thoughts at 310-844-4910. That was one of the big stories of the week. All right, let's get out to the lines. I promised I'd jump out there. Let's start with Zach in Toronto, who wants to talk some Jays. Zach, thanks for the call. You're on Late Night Sports Night. Go right ahead.
2: Yeah, hey, I'm talking about the Blue Jays. I just wanted to know, the record is not great. You know, they have the most injuries in the league by far. Yeah. I just wanted to know your thoughts, you know, especially now that recently they've been winning games. I believe they're 9 and 12 in the past. And I just wanted to know your thoughts, especially with Okamoto. You know, I mean, he's hitting home runs. He's hit 3 home runs in the past 2 games. And he's not, his average isn't like Vladimir Guerrero Jr., but he's hitting him like that. I just want to know your thoughts.
1: All right, you're cutting out. Thanks for the call. I appreciate it. Don't jump at 310-844-4910. First of all, I think they're fine. What the problem is that they're playing in a really tough division. They got Dylan Cease in the offseason. He's been solid. Kevin Gausman's been solid. They're going to hit. I mean, they're in a hitter's yard, and they're going to hit fine. So, you know, Shane Bieber has been decent for them. That's been pretty good. They got a young guy. I mean, Max Scherzer's been terrible, but, you know, look, Max Scherzer's getting older. I think they're going to be fine. I love that they added Tyler Rogers to that bullpen. But, I mean, that's just what they do. They hit. They grind you down. And they've won, I know they've won 4 or 5. I know they won 11-4 today. But, you know, Vlad's been hot. I mean, he's hitting, what, 331, 3 in the 330s. But, look, this is too good of a team to not hit. I know they lost Bichette in the offseason, but this is a team that, you know, is just too good to not hit and to not be in the thick of things as far as that division is concerned. They're 16-17, a lot of teams. I mean, still, look, today's what, May 2nd? I'm not panicking over the Blue Jays. Tampa's 20-12. The Yankees are the Yankees. They're going to be there. The Red Sox are a hot mess. Baltimore does. I mean, they're a little bit better than they were last year. They're 3 under .500. So, look, if Tampa's what they've showed so far, and it wouldn't surprise me if they were, and the Yankees in that division, I don't know that we're going to see a run from Boston or Baltimore, but that's always a tough division. But yeah, look, that was a team that was in the World Series last year. I think they're fine. They've got a big payroll. I think they're fine. They got off to a slow start. There's no doubt about it. But I'm looking at it. I mean, yeah, they've won 4 of 5, and they've won what, 6 of 8 or something like that. They lost 2. They lost to the Angels, lost to the Guardians, but then beat them twice. And they've beaten the Twins in 2 games of their series. They've got 1 more. Yeah, I wouldn't worry about Toronto. I wouldn't worry about Toronto. No, that's too good of a team. They're going to be fine in that division. Ladies and gentlemen, boys and girls of all ages, I know that it's early. I know that it's early, but it's never too early. Oh, my God, is this really happening? Do we have Mr. Positive and Mr. Negative in back-to-back calls? I see that on my screen. All right, let's do Mr. Positive first. Mr. Positive, it is always our pleasure to welcome you to the late night version of Sports Night here on Western One Sports. Go right ahead, Mr. Positive.
3: To my warriors, I live inside your mind, body, and soul. And my goal is to resurrect your soul like a phoenix from the eternal depths of hell. Remember.

0: dream will always end up worse. Boom shakalaka. Everybody go for your dreams. Rise like a phoenix. Live your life. Make it orgasmic. And be the best that you can be. I believe in you. Peace.
1: It was a really good call. And I was feeling it. And I was vibing with it. And it was great. And then he does this every week. He uses orgasmic. And it makes me highly uncomfortable. Highly uncomfortable. Ben, you've heard Mr. Positive before. How would you grade his call tonight?
2: This one wasn't his best. I think out of like the four or five shows that he's called in, he's had some really, really outrageous ones. But I love when he hits you with the boom shakalaka.
1: Oh, yeah.
2: We got to hear negative now, though.
1: Yeah, that's what we've got. I don't know that we've ever had him back to back because we have Mr. Negative sometimes, but it might be like a little bit later. But that was Mr. Positive. And now, as we often do, we like to give equal opportunity to everybody. So that was Mr. Positive. Let's go to Mr. Negative. Mr. Positive to Mr. Negative. Hi, Mr. Negative. Welcome.
3: Yeah, what's up? More like live inside of a mental hospital. Like, is that guy okay? Like, what's wrong with that guy? That guy is, I mean, imagine if you walked by his front porch and heard him talking like that. You'd be like, call the police or something. But, I don't know. That guy's an idiot. And, you know, he's got a wife beater on with, like, hot Cheeto crumbs all over it. And he's in his boxers running around his house. But, anyways, today, you know, Taylor Swift pulls her horse out of the Derby. You know, and I will be that get off my lawn guy. And I'll tell you to get off my lawn. But I'm currently calling from a McDonald's right now because I need Wi-Fi. And, I just wanted to call in and say, bring back real football because football sucks. Football ruled when there was concussions and maybe a couple key bumps and, you know, some stuff going on in the locker room at halftime. My Sacramento Kings, I'd rather you not talk about them like that, but it's how my life goes. Everything sucks in my life. I'm a Kings fan, you know, diehard Kings fan at that. But love you, John Lund. Mr. Positive, you're an idiot, and good night, everybody.
1: Thank you, Mr. Negative. Wow. I don't think Mr. Negative had taken any personal shots at Mr. Positive before. I think he gave him double idiot there.
2: That was crazy.
1: I do like that he added that he goes to McDonald's for the Wi-Fi. That was pretty solid.
2: Did we just get his villain origin story that he's a Kings fan, so that's why he's so negative?
1: See, that must be why he's so negative. He has said that before. But I had forgotten about that. So maybe that is the origin of the Mr. Negative. Because honestly, and I give people a ton of credit for this. My stepson right now just goes team to team to team, and I told him, I go, look, when you're young, you can do that. But he's 14, and I go, hey man, no more. You got to pick your teams, and then that's it. You got to stay with your team. And so last year, get this, he picks the Jets as his football team. And I go, okay. I go, I don't advise that. I don't advise that you pick the Jets. But he said, you got to stay with them. And then this year, he's like, no, actually, I like the Giants because they got John Harbaugh. I go, no. I go, you're a Jets fan. So the fact that Mr. Negative stays with the Kings despite all their ineptness through all these years, I mean, honestly, they haven't been anywhere near anything since, you know, Chris Webber left and those boys. So, I mean, it's been a long time for him. Not maybe like Jets fans, like they haven't been relevant since Namath. But maybe that is the origin. Ben, you're probably right. That is probably the origin of his negativity. If I was a Kings fan, I'd be angry too.
2: So Mr. Positive must be like a Lakers fan or something.
1: He's in Michigan. I think he's a Pistons fan. I think he's a Pistons
2: fan. Well,
1: if he's
2: from Michigan, then there's not a lot to be positive about.
1: I mean, the Lions are decent. The Tigers are decent. I mean, look, I did morning radio in Detroit. And look, the Red Wings were great back then. But the year I got there, the Tigers won 43 games. The Lions under Rod Martinelli didn't win a game. And now the Pistons did win a championship when I was there, I will say. And the Red Wings were really good. But the baseball and the football team was terrible. I mean, you'd go to opening day with, like, the Tigers. We'd broadcast from there. And there would be, a ton of people, 40,000 people. The next day, there was like eight. Like, they're like, we're not coming to watch this thing. We just want opening day. And then

0: will leave. I was there when the Lions fans put bags in their head and did the Millen Man March when Matt Millen was their GM.
1: Oh, man.
0: I mean, it was
1: You know what? I think I figured it out.
0: It's not so bad there now. What?
1: I think
0: What'd you figure?
1: Mr. Positive had to have given the halftime speech to the Pistons yesterday, because how in the world did the Magic always score 19 points in the second half of a closeout game? I still can't comprehend how that's even possible, but maybe Mr. Positive willed it.
0: I mean, seriously, how do you miss 23 straight? I was at a game. I was covering a game one time. Everybody knows this. Houston missed 27 straight threes, but not 27 straight shots.
1: I think this surpasses that.
0: 23. Oh yeah, they scored 19 points and a half. I mean, my God, you see like seventh grade teams scoring that, like 19 and a half. That was unbelievable.
1: This is worse than what happened to Atlanta, isn't it?
0: Oh yeah. Than the 50-point loss, it was 51.
1: Yeah, this is worse.
0: Yeah, miss when you're up like that, and it's a closeout game. It's a closeout game, and you're routing them. And then in the second half, you scored 19, and you missed 23 shots, and now Franz Wagner is out for Game 7. Like, you were up 3-1 on these guys. Like, are you kidding? That's an all-time choke job. There's no question about it. And I don't know, you know, it's not like Orlando is New York or something. I mean, in most cities, major cities, that kind of thing would cost the coach's job. I don't think it's going to happen in Orlando, but my God, that was terrible. All right, open it back up at 310-840-4910. What generally happens at this point is that people react about Mr. Negative and Mr. Positive. That's how the show generally goes week after week. So jump on the line at 310-840-4910. Maybe the show becomes about the show. We'll do it next, only here. On Sports Night, late night version on Westwood One Sports and the Westwood One Sports app.
2: Aaron Rodgers still hasn't decided if he's returning.
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0: Very nice. Chris Cornell. Very nice. A little audio slave. Thanks for joining us. Late night version of Sports Night on Westwood One Sports and the Westwood One Sports app. John Lund with you. Ben producing the show. Mondo is here tonight as well. We just heard an early version, by the way. Because normally we open up the lines in about 33 minutes. Top of the hour, but we take calls anytime, but we open up the calls on Saturday night, late night, and we do this thing called We Should Be Talking About Blank, because I'm sure you're driving around in your car, whatever it is that you're doing tonight, you think to yourself, why didn't you talk about this? Why didn't you talk about that? Why isn't you talking about baseball? Why isn't you talking about the NFL? Why isn't you talking about, you know, whatever? And so we open the lines up to you at the beginning of the third hour of the show at 310-844-4910. Doesn't mean you can't call now. But normally when we do that, we hear from Mr. Positive. We haven't heard from Mr. Positive flanked by Mr. Negative. Back-to-back calls taking shots at each other. And that normally gets people all riled up. So 310-840-4910. 310-840-4910, the Westwood One Sports Talk text line. Of course, we'll take your calls now. We will open up the lines to you at the top of the hour. We should be talking about blank. So whatever it is that you want to get off your chest, we'll do it at the top of the hour, or we can do it right now. It's up to you. I was telling Ben during the break, last week, things just went crazy, and the show became about the show for about an hour and a half. And we had a young lady from Boston call us at Eastern time. It was definitely after 2 o'clock Eastern. And I didn't ask her what she was doing up because she's an adult. Like, she's not my child. What are you doing up? What are you doing out of bed? I'm not going to ask her that. But she went off for about 3 minutes on Mr. Positive. It was the funniest thing I'd ever heard. And then when she hung up, of course, because, you know, I was being passive-aggressive. I'm like, what is she doing up at this hour? It was hilarious. And so I'm sure all of our friends in Boston, because we boom into Boston, are upset. Think about this. The Bruins lost last night at home. The Celtics lose tonight at home. The Red Sox, I think it was last week, right before the show started, they fired Alex Cora, and the Patriots and Mike Vrabel aren't doing so hot right now. I mean, it is the offseason, but things aren't going so hot for Mike Vrabel. I think he'll survive it, unlike Diana Rossini. Which, oh, by the way, have people heard this story? Like, things could just be not getting worse. Like, after this whole story dropped, there was this story in New Jersey that she helped some guy that rolled a Jeep, and she was like this superhero and helped him out of the car. Now there's a second eyewitness that has come forth and said, no. All she did was hold the leash of the dog because there was a dog in the Jeep. And the guy got the passenger out by ripping a hole in, like, it was a, like, the, you know, the nylon top versus the hard top. So it was a soft top. And the guy ripped the top because it was a soft top and got the guy out and got the dog out. And all she did, apparently, according to the second witness, is just hold the dog. So there was a story like she was the superhero and got the guy out of the car. Now it's like, no. She held the dog, which, hey, you know, there's something to do with that. But apparently she just held the leash of the dog. So things aren't going so great for her. Anyway, we might get into that a little later. We may not. Again, your thoughts, 310-840-4910. We cannot do the whole show without talking about the NFL. Last week, we had a ton of conversation about the draft. If you didn't get your yeah-yeahs out on the draft, you're more than welcome to talk about it. But the heavy lifting basically for the season, for the offseason, is over. Now it starts with OTAs and training camp is not too far off. And before we know it, it's going to be back. But what the NFL does best as far as the offseason is concerned, and you're always going to be inundated with NFL news. And as I said, there's a few interesting topics in the NFL right now. There's what's going to happen with Brandon Ayuk. I mean, to me, the 49ers receiver is just going to have to be released. Right now, it's kind of a petty fest, which is the Niners are just going to hold on to him as long as they possibly can, because why are we going to release him now? It's just going to be to his benefit. They've already canceled all the bonus money and all this stuff, so they don't owe him any more money. They canceled all that when he stopped coming to work and stopped returning calls. A lot of people are saying that Washington, because Adam Peters is their general manager, he was with the Niners and they drafted him. Jaden Daniels is the quarterback. They were good friends when Daniels was at Arizona State before he went to LSU. So it seems like a foregone conclusion. They need a receiver opposite Terry McLaurin. But then a lot of teams apparently are trying to call him, and it's like, we can't get a hold of the dude either. Like, what's going on here? I don't know. Anyway, I covered the Niners for years and years. Ayuk was a good dude, and then, I don't know, he just went off the deep end. I don't know what happened there. Nobody does. So there's that story. And speaking of the Niners, like, Juwan Jennings hasn't signed. I'm sure there's a team that could use another receiver. So there's a handful of guys. But for the most part, the heavy lifting in the offseason is over. The draft, we've kind of, okay, rookies came to minicamp, all that stuff, and everybody, you know, the undrafted free agents have signed. So generally speaking, so you can agree, you can disagree. Power rankings, again, it's not college. They don't mean a lot, but just looking at the offseasons and how close teams were, I'd probably say that the Rams have jumped the Seahawks. You can disagree with me on it. I don't like the Simpsons pick. We got into it a lot last week. I don't understand. I mean, the goal is winning a Super Bowl. The goal is not, hey, our quarterback's an MVP at 38, just came off winning the MVP. Let's get another quarterback. I don't think Matthew Stafford's down with it. He didn't text the kid. His wife actually did, said, hey, welcome to the team. Matthew Stafford didn't. I still don't buy that Sean McVay was completely on board with this whole thing, because general managers think long-term. Coaches think short-term. Coaches want this year. Sean McVay is looking up at the Seahawks and saying, man, we were one or two plays away. Let's get, you know, a Mekhi Lemon. Let's get a Reuben Bain. Let's get, you know, let's do it right now. We'll worry about Stafford. And I said this last week. The Rams, because of their location and because of their head coach, are always going to be able to get a quarterback. For example, if Joe Burrow has another down season in Cincinnati, they went out and got Dexter Lawrence, and they've got offensive weapons, obviously, on the outside. But, you know, there was too much smoke coming from Cincinnati to think there's not any fire to the fact that if he has another bad year, not him, but, I mean, he got hurt. If the Bengals do what they've done over the last handful of years, that Joe Burrow might ask out, or somebody might. And who wouldn't want to go play for Sean McVay in L.A.? I mean, that seems like a Burrow kind of a place. So I know that the Rams aren't like a handful of teams in this league where someone's not going to go there. They're going to go there. So I don't think they needed to do this. Plus, Ty Simpson played 1 year. I'm not convinced. I mean, if you look at the quarterbacks who have played 1 year, it's a graveyard over the last number of years. The best quarterback of the group, and that's a bad group, to start only 1 year is Kyler Murray. Over like the last 25 years, it's Kyler Murray and then a bunch of garbage. And Murray's not that good. I mean, I don't think he's going to be that good in Minnesota. Everybody thinks he's going to be. He wasn't great in Arizona. I mean, if they had to do that draft all over again, Bosa went second. You think the Cardinals are taking Bosa or Kyler? No-brainer. So that's the best of the one-year starters, and it's a graveyard after that, generally speaking, over the last 25 years. So I'm not convinced that Simpson's the guy anyway. Like, if he was a prospect like, you know, Burrow coming out or Andrew Luck coming out or, you know, or Peyton Manning coming out or somebody like that where you thought it was a no-brainer, yeah, that's different. But I can tell you that if I'm the Rams, I'm thinking to myself, we're trying to catch Seattle now. But because what they did earlier in the offseason, going out and getting Trent McDuffie, getting Watson, basically solving the corner situation. Can you imagine McDuffie against JSN when the Seahawks and the Rams get together? That's going to be awesome. So I'd probably put the Rams at the top. Seattle, we'll see what Jadarian Price does in Seattle. But wouldn't it, if you're a Seahawks fan, wouldn't it have just been easier to sign Ken Walker? You know, it's not like it was a ton of money. I mean, $14 million to you and me, yeah, that's a ton of money. But as far as positional value is concerned, that's not a ton of money. And Ken Walker was great in the playoffs, great in the Super Bowl. Rather than having to pick a running back who was a backup running back, and again, I know it was to Jeremiah Love, but to count on a rookie, which you hate doing, to count on a rookie to be your running game next year because Zach Charbonnet is hurt, if you just sign Ken Walker, you don't have to use the 32nd pick. You don't have to stay there. I think Seattle probably could have traded back. I know they tried, but I think they felt compelled because they don't have a running game. And last year when they really took off, their running game took off. So I'd put Seattle second. I don't mind their offseason. It wasn't terrible, but I also think that they could have done better. So I think the Rams have jumped them. I think I'll surprise some people. I think the Eagles, I think A.J. Brown is going to be addition by subtraction. Soon he's going to be the Patriots' problem, and I think Mekhi Lemon's really, really good. I'd put Philly third. I know all about the stuff about Jalen Hurts, but I still would. Fourth, I think the Broncos, I like the pickup of Jalen Waddle. They didn't do a ton. They didn't do a ton in the draft. I know that Bo Nix had a little bit of a setback. I think he's going to be fine. I think Denver's just going to get better and better. And then at five, I almost want to put three teams there. I think the Texans, because they still have a great defense, I think that C.J. Stroud is going to bounce back, although am I going to give him that monster contract? I really don't want to. I think the 49ers, even though I didn't love their draft, I loved their free agency. And then you got to put Kansas City in there as well. I'm completely cheating because I told you I'd give you five and I'm giving you like eight. But if you think about Kansas City, you get Mahomes back. Okay, number one. Number two, you have a running game legit with Ken Walker. And I like what they did in the draft. I like that they went up and got the corner from LSU. I like they got an edge rusher. I like what Kansas City did. And you got Steve Spagnuolo still there. You got Andy Reid there. Maybe the best coaching staff in all of the NFL. They're going to figure it out. So before all is said and done, they're going to be higher on that list probably. But I would just put out in a tie in a very cheating way, Texans, 49ers, and Chiefs. And then before that, I'd go Broncos. Before that, I'd go Philly. I think the Super Bowl champ's going to be at the NFC again. And then I still think, and then I kind of put a gap there. I think it's going to be the Seahawks and Rams fighting it out again. Unless, you know, there's always injuries in the NFL, so you don't know. But I think the Rams have probably jumped the Seahawks based on not their draft, because I would have gone in a totally different direction. Number one, I don't think Ty Simpson's that good. And number two, you're in a championship window. And having Mekhi Lemon there, especially, you know, Seattle lost Tariq Woolen. I know they drafted a corner that they like in Neal, a big kid out of Arkansas. But if you have those two corners, you got one in McDuffie to take on JSN, which is going to be a great matchup every single time. And then you add Mekhi Lemon and put him in the slot, and you have Adams one more year, and obviously you have Puka. That would be really tough to defend. They could have drafted a right tackle. Havenstein just retired. Could have drafted Mekhi Lemon. Could have drafted Bain to put on that defensive line. I mean, they could have done a lot of good things there. Maybe Simpson's going to be the guy. But, again, my thought is Sean McVay and the Rams in L.A. with that coach, they can get a quarterback. They didn't need to draft the heir apparent, I didn't think. So give me your thoughts. What do you think of the NFL? What do you think of what your team did, not just in the draft, but the entire offseason? And do you have a problem with where I put everybody? Am I missing your team? And tell me why. 310-840-4910. We had to talk a little bit of NFL there. We can't ignore the NFL for any particular show. All right, top of the hour in about 22 minutes. You take over the show. I literally get into the back seat, put on a blindfold, smoke a cigarette, and you completely take over the show. We should be talking about blank at the top of the hour. You could talk about anything you want. Kentucky Derby, were you into it today? NBA playoffs, the Celtics get knocked out. Love to hear from people in Boston. What's going on with Boston sports right now? The Bruins get knocked out last night. The Celtics get knocked out tonight. Or I guess you're on the East Coast, so yesterday. The Patriots are having a time of it. The Red Sox just fired their manager. What's going on there? Anything you want to talk about at the top of the hour, we should be talking about blank at 310-840-4910. All right, some things have popped up again about Kevin Durant. The Rockets are out, but is Kevin Durant one and done in Houston? We'll get into it next on Sports Tonight right here on Westwood One Sports and the Westwood One Sports app.
21: 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Should Sean Payton be concerned if his franchise passer will be ready for training camp? 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
26: 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Did you watch him beat Ohio State in the Big Ten championship game?
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0: Hey, I'm Chris Van Vliet. 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
17: Outstanding. What would you say, Ben? Is that the winner between Mr. Negative, Mr. Positive, and Mr. Realistic tonight? Got to be Mr. Realistic tonight, right? He wins.
18: It's the winner of those three, but let's see if somebody can top it.
17: Somebody can. Of course they can. That was amazing. Nice job, Mr. Realistic. This is our good friend, Raphael. We always think Raphael might be up too late, but we don't care because he makes the show better. Raphael, our friend, is in Chicago. Raphael, it is always our pleasure here on Sports Night. Go right ahead, my friend.
19: Hey, John Lund, it's so great to hear your voice.
17: You too, bro.
19: Yeah. I just want to talk about the Pittsburgh Steelers and their quarterback decision. Obviously, we haven't heard anything from Aaron Rodgers, and it's in between Denzel Rudolph, I think.
17: Or? Yeah, it's Rudolph, right? It's Rudolph, Will Howard, and Drew
19: and
17: Allen.
19: Drew Allen.
17: Yeah,
19: it's ugly, honestly. I know this might be pushing it a bit. If the Rams hadn't drafted Ty Simpson, do you think the Steelers would have had the nerve to draft him instead? Do you think? I just want to know your opinion.
17: Yeah, I mean, a lot of people were saying, you know, they were trying to jump up and get Lemon, obviously, and that whole thing. But like you said, Simpson went 13. I would have thought they had no choice because, I mean, I don't know what Drew Aller is going to be. I'm not real high on that pick.
19: Yeah.
17: And then they lied last year and went, oh, we're good with Will Howard. But, I mean, how could you go into the season with – before they took Aller, they had Howard and Rudolph. Honestly, how could you feel good about that? I think they would have taken Simpson at 21.
19: Well, actually, can I say one last thing?
17: Of course you can.
19: When you're talking about the who is the winner of Mr. Positive, Mr. Negative, and Mr. Realistic.
17: Mr. Realistic.
19: Yeah. I think the easy winner is definitely Mr. Realistic. But who's the easy loser? Yeah. I think it's Mr. Positive. I love Mr. Positive. I love his positivity. Yeah. But, like, it gets annoying sometimes. It gets, like, it's the same thing every single time. Boom, shakalaka, go for your dreams. And I love the intense music in the background with his thing.
17: Yeah.
19: Mr. Negative kind of just depresses me, honestly. Like, he just says sucks. And, I mean,
17: because you're a young guy.
19: He just thinks that everything sucks.
17: Right? Yeah.
19: Oh yeah, definitely,
17: you're a young
19: definitely.
17: Guy, right, Raphael? Like you don't want to hear that negative stuff, right? You're like, come on, man. You're still in your life. You're like, come on, man.
19: I mean, also, like, if you're gonna be calling, call for a reason and don't be negative about it. Because honestly, I feel like I think Mr. Negative, you shouldn't have said that. Mr. Positive is an idiot. That's mean. You shouldn't have done it. And I get it. Like, you have very strong feelings, and you can express your feelings very well. You're not scared a bit about talking about your own feelings. They say if you can't say anything nice, don't say anything at all. So, Mr. Negative, if you're still listening, which I hope you are, I know you probably shouldn't be taking orders from like a 12-year-old, but if you can't say anything nice, don't say anything at all, especially in the public.
17: Raphael, thanks, brother. I appreciate you, man. Call again, my friend. That opens up your line at 310-844-4910. We have almost heard from the whole crew, Mr. Negative, Mr. Positive, Mr. Realistic, Raphael in Chicago, who is always up way too late, but we like it. I mean, every time
18: he comes
17: up.
18: This is a new character for me.
17: Raphael is? Yeah, he's in Chicago right now. We're not quite at midnight. We're like almost to midnight in Chicago. And he calls about this time every week. And he's one of the smarter guys around, right? And he's 12. He's 12 years old, so we always got to take that call. You know, plus he gives us the sage
18: advice. He's a lot more intelligent than half the people that call in these shows.
17: I'm just saying that was Ben disparaging everyone, not me. That was Ben disparaging everyone, just so everybody knows. That opens up our line at 310-840-4910. All right, here's what we'll do. Top of the hour, bunch of people on the lines right now. We can talk Mr. Positive, Mr. Negative, and Mr. Realistic. Some people want to talk about my power rankings and leaving your team off. That's fine. Some people want to get into baseball, I see here as well. Tons of different stuff. Some people want to get into the gambling discussion of Soresby. Awesome. This is exactly what this is about. Third hour of the show. We do this every single Saturday in the late night version of Sports Night. We should be talking about blank. You tell us what we should be talking about. We put this great big show together. We say, oh, we've got all the bases covered, but sometimes we miss things. Or sometimes you're just driving around in your car. You're going, hey, man, they should be talking about this. That's why we do this. We're going to open up the lines. Stay on the line if you're there at 310-840-4910. 310-840-4910 on the Westwood One Sports Talk and Text Line. We will get to you at the top of the hour when we play the fun game that is sweeping the nation. We should be talking about blank. Let's get to it coming up. A ton of topics from NBA playoffs. NFL is always big. Major League Baseball. Maybe I left your team off, whatever it is, Kentucky Derby, whatever it is that you want to get into, we will do it coming up next. We should be talking about blank. That'll kick off the third hour of the show. John, Ben, Mondo with you on Sports Night. On Westwood
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1: What's happening? Hour number three, Sports Night, late night version here on Saturday. We always have such a great time on Westwood One Sports, the Westwood One Sports app, however you are listening, Sirius XM 375, hundreds and hundreds of radio stations across North America, not just America. We always get great calls from Canada as well, and you are more than welcome. 310-840-4910. Here's what we do. Like I said, we get the back seat. We get a cigarette in our mouth. We put the blindfold on, and we let you take over the show, and it's always wildly successful. We should be talking about blank. Tons of stuff going on. NBA playoffs. Do you hate OKC like I do? NFL draft power ranks, I gave you that. Some people are like, you left my team out. Kentucky Derby, what is your thoughts on that? Are you a Mint Julep fan? NHL playoffs, Major League Baseball so far. You can go off the board, talk about the NFL. Anything that is on your mind, please, we want you to be a contributing member of society and get it off your chest at 310-840-4910. We should be talking about blank, and we'll get out to the Lions in just 1 second. We will, in about 20 minutes, get you updated on what's going on with the NBA. There is 2 Game 7s tomorrow, and a Game 7 happened tonight, which is why Boston is so angry, because Bruins out last night, Celtics out tonight, Red Sox has fired their manager. Mike Vrabel's in a, I don't think he's in hot water, but it's not great. So, yeah, things not going so great. Remember when that kid was holding up that sign at the parade? I'm 15, and I've seen like 12 championships. Yeah, that's not Boston now, but it was for a minute, so I don't think anybody's crying for Boston. 310-840-4910, any of those topics, or you can go off the board yourself. Let's jump back out to the lines. Let's see who's up next. Chris is up next in Santa Clara, California, the home of the 49ers. Chris, thanks for joining us. You're on Sports Night. Go right ahead. Welcome.
2: That's it. Absolutely. Home of Super Bowl 60.
1: That's right.
2: Hey, you know, I appreciated the discussion you had earlier regarding the gambling issue. And I wanted to ask you a question, because kind of, you know, the way I'm looking at it, you know, when kids are in high school, they all know who might have a chance to, you know, get drafted D1. But, you know, when you're in high school, it's like you're not going to sandbag your quarterback on your high school team because he might later be able to cash in. Might be a little bit of grumbling here and there if he kind of gets a little bit out of line, but, you know, the linemen, they're going to do their thing. Now, if you're getting to college and that this is no longer like a professional level, but you're at college, everybody knows, I believe, and you please correct me if I'm wrong, 95 to 98% of all football players within the entire D1 system know they are never going to get a rectangle with a signature on the front side from any professional football team. They're going to do their D1 thing, and, you know, maybe they're going to try to go and buy a discount cinnamon buns from Costco and hope they get a draft pick on a miracle right. On one day, right? But, you know, but it's not, yeah. They know it's probably not going to happen, right? So that's going to be it. And now suddenly, instead of just having a hot shot quarterback who's got the girls all hanging over him for 4 years on campus, he's now got $10 million or $5 million and a whole bunch of bling, and you've got nothing except unlimited pancakes at the cafeteria. And I guess I just don't see this going well because, you know, some of these QBs, okay, they're going to be mature enough. They're going to try to take care of their linemen and be very grateful to, you know, everybody who's helping them to already be freaking rich at age 18 or 19. But I kind of perceive there's going to be some guys who don't have don't have the maturity at that age to be able to not be douchebags. And if you've got O-linemen that know that, hey, their only way to ever cash in is to do something on the gambling, as you were talking about, or they just figure, hey, you know what, to heck with it. We're going to pick a certain play, and we're all going to lay down, and we're going to let the defense come in and pick that guy up and slam him to the ground like a matchstick. And if the coach says anything, all together they'll tell the coach to shut his mouth or we'll shut it for you.
1: Mm-hmm. No, I agree with you, and I think the issue becomes, and like you said, it's the percent they're going to go – and here's a guy, and a lot of these guys who aren't getting paid. I mean, we've talked so much about the NIL, but it's the haves and the have-nots. And as you said, I just used the right guard as the rule. But that's, you know, they're not getting the big money. And so if they're thinking of themselves and they get constantly bombarded with gambling, how's a quick way that I can get rich? Real easy. You don't have to throw the game anymore. You know, an offensive lineman doesn't have prop bets, but I mean, he could go like, hey, run, pass. He could give some sort of a signal to buddies on the TV. I don't know. But I just, you know, they're gonna at some point be resentful, and their thought is, like you said, if I can't go to the next level, and there's all this NIL money being thrown around. I got to find a way to get some of it. And this is the major issue. And I'm not, look, Vegas is going to police themselves. It's all that. People have the wrong idea. They think to themselves, like, you know, there's more of this, so it's going to be a problem. Look, it doesn't happen at that level because they're so good at, they find these trends. If you're trying to throw a game or even prop bets or anything, they figured that out. But it's getting so intricate now, and you've got the prediction markets now and all these different ways that these kids can make money, that it's, look, this is the tip of the iceberg. This Sorsby story and this kid getting addicted and thousands of bets, this is the tip of the iceberg. We're just going down this. And the problem becomes now, I know this personally because I'm involved in the business, these betting sites are giving so much money and so much revenue to these leagues, they can't back out now. They pay a premium if a, just for the sake of conversation, if a Budweiser or a Coke is paying, you know, one price, they're paying 3 to 5 times that because it is kind of a taboo subject, but they've all jumped into bed with it. They're, it within a few years, we're going to have all the pro teams in Las Vegas. I mean, they've just sold out, and they're as culpable as the kid themselves to me because we're just shoving it right down everybody's throat and we're glamorizing it. And the kid who's a have-not, as you just kind of said, is thinking to himself, well, there's a lot of money out here, and I got to get some because I don't know that I'm going to the league. And what's the downside? What's the downside of this whole thing? All right, you know, I get in trouble like Sorsby. Well, what's going to be – here's the other thing. The example for Sorsby is going to be what? Like, you shouldn't gamble in college because what? You'll get drafted to the NFL? I mean, that's where the NFL has got to stop step in here and say, look, this kid
2: And the NFL could just simply say no. I mean, that's possible. Yeah, it
1: they
2: is
1: need
2: possible.
1: To. At least for like a year or something.
2: Yeah.
1: They've got to
2: do
1: something because they can't just say, okay, we've got another Art Schleister on our hands. Let's go. Let's just bring the kid in. There's got to be some sort of penalty phase here.
2: Well, they're not going to allow NFL players to do it. I mean, if somebody in the end, are they going to allow just NFL players in the future to get caught doing it and say, oh, well, that's okay, now we're going to allow it? I don't see that happening. I'm actually digging a little deeper and just thinking about the brotherhood of a locker room. How does a coach keep a college team together when there's 7 or 8 guys out of, what, 85 on the team who are cashing in? And everybody else has got nothing. I mean, they've got their scholarship or, you know, and they're getting their cafeteria food, but they're not getting any money. And how does that work? I just don't see that working long term.
1: Well, especially you mentioned the age. I don't know about you, and I'm still not mature, but 18, 19, 20, 21 years old, like, no, I'm protecting your butt. And like you said, I used to work in Detroit. Lomas Brown told me one time, their old quarterback Scott Mitchell pissed him off so much that he did ole a guy because he screamed him on the sidelines. He undressed him on the sidelines, his left tackle. And he went, okay, you want to play that? He just ole'd the guy and let him smash Scott Mitchell. I mean, people don't think that happens. It does happen.
2: Yeah.
1: And especially you pointed this out, and it's a great point. You're making millions of dollars. You're not gonna buy me lunch. You're not gonna buy me dinner. You're not gonna buy me a Rolex. I don't know. You're Carson Beck living in a, you know, you're not gonna let me hang out at your condo, you know, overlooking Miami. Like, what's going on here? Okay, you don't give me anything. You don't help me. You know, I'm protecting your butt. All right, fine. Ole, you just got smashed. You know what I mean? I mean, yeah. There's gonna be resentment. You're talking 18 to 21, 22 year old kids. They're not mature. No way.
2: No.
1: Great call, man. Thanks, Chris. I appreciate you, man. We got that on the we were talking about Brendan Sorsby a little bit earlier, the Texas Tech quarterback who he can't play. He can't play. I don't care if he hired a big-time lawyer today. Dude, you bet on your own team. Got Pete Rose banned for baseball for life. You think you're going to play again? No chance. All right, I'll put you up at 310-840-4910. We should be talking about blank. Let's see who's been waiting the longest here. Let's go to Larry in Detroit. Hi, Larry. Welcome to Sports Night on Westwood One Sports. Go right ahead.
3: Hey, how's it going today?
1: Hey, man. Hey, Ronnie. How are you?
3: Can you hear? Good. How are you? Good. How are you doing?
1: Yeah, we can hear you fine. Go right ahead.
3: All right. So what we should be talking about is how the Dodgers are going to lose the World Series this year to my Detroit Tigers. I want to give a shout-out to Mr. Positive because he's from Detroit, too, so I feel like I'm his tag team partner tonight. Detroit Tigers World Series. 2026, we're going to beat the Dodgers in 7, and we're going to have a walk-off home run from the new kid, Rookie of the Year, Kevin McGonigal. Have you seen this kid play?
1: Yeah, of course. He's awesome. And he's that one early contract that's going to work out, too. That kid looks really good.
3: Yeah, he looks like he's going to be a hits leader, an average leader for 5-10 years. So I'm excited about Hinch and the Tigers. I've been waiting my whole life. I was born in 84. That's when we won the World Series, and I feel like we're going to win it this year. And I want the whole world to catch on. We're only 500 right now. We're 17-17. But once we get hot, we got Scooble on a contract here. We got Casey Mize, all-star last year. Riley Green, 36 bombs last year. McGonigal, I mean, the team's going to get hot. Hinch is there. He took the Astros. We're going to be there in the ALCS over the Yankees probably, and then march on the World Series and dethrone those Dodgers. Let's go, Tigers! Woo!
1: I like it. Thanks for the call. I appreciate it. Open you up at 310-840-4910. That's what we should be talking about. Blank is all about. Like, I was going to bring up the Tigers tonight. Yeah, you got Scooble. Valdez is starting to come around. You got enough pitching. You got to get the hitting. They do have the rookie of the year right now. One of the, I don't know if it's, I'm not going to say one of the few contracts, the early contracts designed to work out. But that kid, he's really, really good. Their new shortstop. So, yeah, they, you know, get enough hitting and the Tigers could be good. I'm not worried early season, by the way. We had a guy call earlier about the Blue Jays and ask me, they're 16-17. I mean, we're just out of April. I'm not saying no team is out of it yet. Even like the White Sox at the beginning of the year, I'm like, okay, they're done. But they're not as terrible as they've normally been. All right, I'll put you up at 310-840-4910. We should be talking about blank. We'll take this into the next segment as well. We can already tell that. All right, let's see who's up next. This is going to be a complete curveball because I said we should be talking about blank. James is in Tacoma, Washington. James, welcome to Sportsline on Westwood One Sports. Go right ahead, James.
4: Yeah, two different things. First one, tonight the Mariners retired Randy Johnson's number 51 jersey. So in honor, they sold 51-inch hot dogs for $37 each.
1: What is going on in our country? You know what? I saw that. Just so you mentioned it, I saw that on, I don't know, on social media or something like that. Like, how many people are eating the 51-inch hot dog? Because the thing is, I hate sharing food. And, like, I don't know, yeah. You guess you got to cut that up because I don't want, like, you take a bite, I take a bite. Like, my wife asks to share food constantly, and I just give her that look. We've been together for 11 years, and I look at her, I go, look, I don't share food. Like, if you want to take some fries off my plate or something, but, like, I'm not cutting a burger in half. We're not, you know, I don't want to do family style. Like, how does that work? Like, a 51-inch hot dog, you're not eating by yourself. Maybe if you're, like, Joey Chestnut, you are. But, like, other than that, a 51-inch hot dog, that's crazy. Anyway, continue on. Sorry, I just want to tangent.
4: The main reason I called is they announced this morning that Spirit Airlines is going out of business. So I wanted you to share with us either your funniest or your worst airline experience you encountered traveling.
1: Oh, my God.
4: Whether it be stuck at the airport for hours or sitting next to somebody on an airplane for 5 hours talking politics. What's your funniest or worst air experience you had?
1: I have a worst Spirit Airlines story, actually. I was working for the 49ers, and I do pre-half and post for them, and I decided I didn't want to go to Vegas the night before. I was going to, because it was New Year's Eve. So I don't know, this is 2 or 3 years ago. The Niners and the Raiders played in Vegas on January 1st, and I didn't want to go there on New Year's Eve. I'd already done that song and dance. I had already done New Year's Eve in Vegas, and the last time I was there, complete debauchery. Some guy was trying to go down one of the main streets there, and he was in a semi truck, and people jumped on it and like rolled the thing. I mean, it's insane. So I got a little bit older. I didn't want the debauchery of it, and I said I'm going to go in the morning. It's fine. There was a flight that left out of San Francisco at like 4:30 in the morning. I needed to be doing pregame. Let's see, the game started at 1, so 3 hours. I needed to be there at like 10. And if you don't know, if you haven't been ever to Vegas, the airport's right there, and so you know. Harry Reid International is like, I don't know, less than 10 minutes in a cab ride away from the Raiders Stadium and from Allegiant. And all I had to do was jump out. So I was like, fine. I get on the plane.

0: airlines. No thanks to Spirit, and I'm glad they're going out of business because it's a terrible airline. Anybody who's ever flown it, that's the only time I flew it. Only time. And they were just like, oh, yeah, by the way, that plane never took off. I would have never made it. So there you go. That's not my best story, but just because you mentioned it's Spirit Airlines, it was a horrible airline. Don't rest in peace. A terrible airline. Yeah, there you go. That's my story. Sticking to it. It's totally true. Literally 1 minute, I'm sprinting. I'm sweating. I have this big backpack on with all sorts of gear in it. I got to stop through, like, you know, they got to stop you and go through the whole thing. And I'm like, I'm like, I have 2 minutes, and then I'm running and I'm looking at my watch and people are texting me, are you going to get there in time? I'm like, oh, yeah, I'm going to get there in time. And I literally plop down. And it's all because I didn't want to be in Vegas on New Year's Eve, which was stupid. And, of course, the game went to overtime, and the Niners ended up winning like 38-34. Jarrett Stidham was the starting quarterback for the Raiders that day. Amazing. Just amazing. Anyway, that's my story. True story. Spirit Airlines stinks. If you would like to opine on your best or worst airline experiences, 310-840-4910. All right, a bunch of people are waiting. People want to talk some Warriors. People want to talk New York. People want to get into some baseball stuff. I love this part of the show. I love We Should Be Talking About Blank. Because you were so good in that segment, so people want to talk about the Lakers, great. Because you were so great in that segment, let's carry it on to the next one. We Should Be Talking About Blank. Stay right there, 310-840-4910. That's the Westwood Sports Talk and text line. Whatever is on your mind, let's get to it. We have a cornucopia of things that people want to talk about. Let's get to it all next. It's Sports Night on Westwood Sports and the Westwood Sports app.
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11: 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Lots of things to talk about. You want to get into the NBA playoffs. The Celtics are out. It's been a rough go for Boston sports, but we're not. You just had that. You had all those parades for a long time, so you kind of do that kind of stuff. You want to get into any of the series? We can. There's a couple of game sevens tomorrow. We can always talk NFL, Major League Baseball so far. You tell us what we should be talking about at 310-840-4910. Let's start out in Bakersfield, California. Is it Amiri? Amiri, welcome to Sports Night here on Western One Sports. You go right ahead.
12: Hi, I was calling because I think what we should talk about is the Golden State Warriors. Amir was okay. I don't like how it's been. I was born in 2003. So when we drafted Steph Curry, it was in 2008. I was like 5 to 6 years old. I'm 22 years old now, and we still have not gotten a guard outside of Klay Thompson, and it baffles me. It also baffles me how we trust in Brandon Podzinski, and we're getting to the point to where now Curry doesn't even really want to be on the team anymore. He's kind of seemed like he's out with that press conference after losing in the play-in tournament, and it just seems like, what was our plan? We have nothing. We have Draymond Green, who I don't know. I don't necessarily like Draymond Green. I feel like we should have moved off him sooner than we moved off Klay Thompson. But I just don't like that there is no plan set in place. And we've had 15 seasons of greatness, and we didn't get anybody to, like, learn from him. For example, we drafted James Wiseman in, like, what was that, 2023? And in that year, I feel like we should have definitely got LaMelo Ball because, like, he has a play style very similar to Steph Curry. And maybe you could learn from it. And when we seen Jordan Poole, who has a similar play style to Steph Curry, we got a ring out of it. But then, of course, he gets socked. And not to mention, Jordan Poole was undrafted. We didn't even draft him. We've been doing horrible in the draft. I don't know what it is. I don't know what's going on with the team, but I just don't know. If you were a GM, what can you do to turn the Warriors around? Right now, we are a senior center with Porzingis, Jimmy Butler, both aging. Kerr, I don't like the way he handled Jonathan Kuminga because we could have used 20 points any one of these games over the past two seasons. So what would you think if you could go and try to rebuild the franchise right now? What would you think would our first move need to be? I do like James Wiseman. He was a big, but we still don't have a big to this very moment. So what do you think the first moves for you would be?
11: Yeah, I mean, there's a couple of things that you bring up. And look, you can't do anything about the past, but LaMelo was the third pick. Anthony Edwards went first in that draft. Wiseman was a complete washout. I think Wiseman just lost his confidence. You know, there's certain guys that would go into that situation with the Warriors and they would be fine. I think that between injuries and just getting beaten down, you know, Draymond Green, that works for some guys, it doesn't. And I think Wiseman lost his confidence. I think that if he'd have gone somewhere else, I think he could have been at least serviceable. He played three college games because of, you know, getting paid, and now that's kind of funny because of NIL. But, you know, they could have had Tyrese Halliburton in that draft as well. He went 12th. The Warriors supposedly liked him. When it came to the Kuminga draft, I'm not a Kuminga guy. They could have had Franz Wagner. So, I mean, let's say that they take Ball or Halliburton, and then they take, you know, they take Wagner instead. I mean, think how different that would be. Okay, so that stuff is gone. I don't know that Steve Kerr is going to come back. It seems like he's leaning that way. If the Warriors want to get back into things, there's a couple of things they can do. Number one, they can be incredibly aggressive. Steph's not going anywhere because Joe Lacob, their owner, is just not going to do that. He's going to be a Kobe Bryant. He's going to be a one-team guy. He's going to go down with the ship. That's just what the Warriors are going to do. If he requested to be traded, that would kind of be interesting, especially he's from Charlotte and the way Charlotte's kind of got a nice young team there. I don't know. Would Steph ever do that? I doubt it because he's royalty in the Bay Area. So I don't know that Steph would ever do that. I'm with you on Draymond Green, but how much can you really get back for Draymond Green? Jimmy Butler coming off a knee injury. How much could you get for Jimmy Butler, who's a nice player, but again, like you said, he's going to be 36 this year, and he's coming off a major knee injury. So, you know, I think they're stuck. Unless somebody like LeBron wants to go there and form an old man team and take less money, which he's not really inclined to do, I think the options for the Warriors are limited. They're hard capped because they've gone over the cap so many different times. It's really difficult. And like you said, I'm not a Pajemski guy. I don't think he solves anything. Any of their other young players, Moses Moody's coming off a major injury. They don't have the young guys that they could have had if they had drafted correctly. So I think they're in a really tough spot. I think that's part of life or part of sports where you go up, you go down. And I don't know that there's a lot they could do outside of, and they don't want to do this. You could get a lot for Curry still, even at his age, but then what are you doing? I mean, you want to still build around Steph, and I think it's really limited in what they can do.
12: Yeah, I do think you want to build around Steph. Steph has the type of build where he could lose his mobility but still be a great shooter, so I do agree. But hearing that we're hard stuck and I might be in a situation where we're the We Believe Warriors again does not sound great, but I appreciate your show, and I appreciate you taking my call. Hope you have a great night.
11: Yeah, thanks, man. Have a good night. Open you up at 310-840-4910. We should be talking about blank, the late night version of Sports Night, Westwood One Sports and the Westwood One Sports app. Let's go out to Ronnie in Detroit. Back to Detroit. Hi, Ronnie. Welcome to Sports Night here on Westwood One Sports. You go right ahead.
13: Hey. Yeah, I didn't hear mention of the Lions in any of your selections. You don't feel as – well, you've been in Detroit, but – as a, you know, where you're at now or what you're hearing, you don't feel that the Lions have improved at all? Or
11: look, I like their talent. I really like their talent. And before last year, if we were having the same conversation, I'd feel pretty good about it. They weren't very good last year. Some of it was injury related. I mean, you know, if they get completely healthy, I mean, look at their, especially offensively, you know, I like their draft, actually. I like Blake Miller coming from Clemson to take over right tackle so that Sewell can move over to left tackle. You know, it's all about, to me, Jared Goff offensively. They have plenty of weapons. Laporta's going to the last year of his deal, but Amon-Ra, Jameson Williams, obviously Jahmyr Gibbs is really good. For the Lions, it always comes down to defense for me. You know, I don't think they properly addressed the edge across from Hutchinson. I know they got a guy from Michigan and Derek Moore in the second round. To me, it comes down to defense, right? I mean, offensively, they should score. Are they going to be good enough defensively?
13: I think they have the best complement of receivers they've had since, the regime takeover. Mm-hmm. But defensively, I think they're up there because they've always had issues with defensive backfield for a long time. And they got a steal in Abney. We'll see how that works out.
11: Yeah, Ray Straw's
13: coming back from injury. We got Branch and Joseph Kirby.
11: Yeah.
13: Hopefully they're back, and I think that's going to be pretty solid, you know. Plus Rolder as the linebacker filling in. If Moore turns out to be what Brad Holmes thinks, and I'm pretty high on him too, you know. I mean, it comes down to I think we got everything covered, really, honestly. And I think we're ranked 13th, which is mid-pack. I think mm-hmm. we're better than that, you know.
11: I think just a lot of people are basing some of it on last season. It was certainly a disappointment. I know Dan Campbell thought that, and thanks for the call. I appreciate it. 310-840-4910. Appreciate Ronnie in Detroit calling us on Sports Night. And plus, you're in a tough division. I mean, Chicago, I don't know that Chicago's going to win all the close games they won last year. They were kind of the cardiac bears with Caleb Williams. The Packers are always going to be a factor. Kyler going to Minnesota, are they going to be good? Because 2 years ago, they're a 14-win team. They lose Sam Darnold. They go down. I mean, I still think that the NFC West is the best division in football. But if the Lions are what they're supposed to be, the Bears continue to do what they're doing, the Packers can stay healthy, you know, the Vikings get some good quarterback play, all of a sudden that's a really, really hard division. Do I expect the Lions to bounce back? Yeah, but that's not an easy division. Again, thanks for the call, 310-840-4910. Open Jep. Let's go out to Georgia. God, we've been all over the country tonight. It's beautiful. Let's go to Austin up next in Georgia. He's on Sportside here on Westwood One Sports. Austin, welcome. Go right ahead. Oh, he dropped out. Let's see. We've got Sam in San Diego. What's up, Sam? How are you?
14: Hey, what's going on? I want to get your opinion on VJ Edgecombe. I mean, when's the last time, you know, all the Cooper flag and Con Knipple hype and all these rookies, great rookie class, but you see a guy come out and just be such a difference maker in a series against, you know, a team that was favored to win the East, and they don't win game 7 without him, they don't win game 2 without him, and I really like the guy. I just want to get your kind of thoughts on where the Sixers are looking with him and just kind of his performance in series. Where does that rank among rookies for you?
11: Well, like you said, I mean, you know what's great about that is, you know, Cooper Flagg, that the Mavericks didn't contend all season long, and I'm not saying that it's not impressive what he did. And Knipple, they were a play-in team, and I'm not saying it's not impressive what he did. I think he's going to be on all the three-point lists because now what the game is just shooting all these threes, and he's a hell of a shooter. Well, like you said, to me, it's about what a guy does in the playoffs. I don't care what you did, you know, on a random Tuesday night against Indiana. I mean, as you pointed out, he had 23 tonight. Embiid had 34. Maxey had 30. But, you know, he was great. He was also great in the game previous to that. He had 14, but didn't show the whole story. Like, he got off to a really great start. Then he kind of, you know, maybe hit a little bit of a wall. But we'll see what he does in the playoffs. But like you said, they don't win tonight without him. 23 for Edgecombe. I love his future, and I think that here's the thing. If everybody's healthy, and I don't know if Embiid's healthy for this series against the Knicks, but this is kind of what the Knicks do, right? Oh, my God, all of a sudden they're the favorites in the East. If Edgecombe plays like that, if Embiid is healthy, if Maxey obviously does what he can do, you know, Paul George is way past his prime, et cetera, but you look at this Philly team, could they beat the Knicks if Embiid is healthy? Edgecombe plays like this more than he did during some points of the season, and obviously Maxey's going to do what he does. Yeah, could Philly beat the Knicks? Yeah, they could. And I like the kid because, like I said, rookies not playing for anything. The right guy got rookie of the year. I'm not saying he didn't, but I am saying that when you get into the playoffs, that tells you something, right? What a kid's about.
14: For sure. If he plays like that and they got the guys healthy, I think whoever comes out of that Knicks series is going to win the East, no doubt.
11: Yeah, no doubt. Thanks, man. Appreciate it. Sam in San Diego. Man, I wish I was in San Diego right now. Let's finish up with, I knew we'd get to the Kentucky Derby at some point. Let's go to Bob in Michigan, wants to talk Kentucky Derby. Bob, you're on Sports Night here on Westwood One Sports. Go right ahead, Bob.
15: Hey, thanks. Real fun show.
11: Thanks.
15: I haven't owned a TV in about 16 years, and I watched the Derby today at my granddaughter's house, and it was so cool. After Golden Temple won,
11: yeah,
15: they did a like an automatic replay, only it was from a high overhead camera, and it showed the race this horse ran. Everyone else gets behind the beehive, and they're just stuck. You know, it's hard to pass. This horse was like in last place in the very beginning, and when it went into its kick, it had nothing but daylight in front of it, and especially the last sprint, you know, maybe 50 yards, no one in its way at all, and it was just getting faster and faster, and it was very exciting. You saw the strategy and the trainer strategy, and they had a few pre-run-up races. You know, I saw about four horse races today, and it was just awesome. And I was surprised it was on NBC. I thought you'd have to pay to see it today. What do you think about all that?
11: Soon you will. No, that's a great point. If people haven't seen the overhead of it, oh my gosh! I mean, it's. Dude, he, like you said, he's in last. He's in last place, and he just goes, and even took the outside, and it was just like, wow. It was. I've never seen anything like that. And look, I'm not sitting here saying I'm the foremost expert on horse racing, but everybody watches the Kentucky Derby, and they show that overhead view, and he is honestly, he's last. He was a 23-1 long shot, Golden Tempo today, and he just they show the overhead, and it's like, wow. I got to ask you a question. You haven't owned a TV in how long?
15: 16 years. I've never had cable, but
11: right. What's your thought behind that? You're just like, nah, don't care.
15: You know, I've drawn a line in the sand. I'm not paying one penny, not one stinking penny for anything, any tech. I've never had a smartphone, a computer. I can use the library's computer for free. I do have a TV that plays DVDs, and I can get any DVD ever made for free from my library through its cooperative. And I study the most amazing things, movies and documentaries. And when I was watching the TV today, it was so revealing about our society. All these commercials, I couldn't stand them. Almost all of them were about gambling and hard liquor. And I thought, yeah, we'd take our minds off the reality. You know, of we're at the end of the Roman Republic. And I wish I was younger. I would buy a lot of weapons.
11: But good for you, man. I mean, seriously, you said to hell with the man. I'm not paying that. Good for you. Because the rest of us are addicted to everything. Our phones are basically, you know, super glued to our hands. Like, we're everybody's like, you, and then you're like, nope, you just cut the whole thing off. Good for you, man. Thanks for the call. I appreciate it. Have a good night. I'll open you up at 310-840-4910. I mean, I didn't mind his thought because you do have to see that overhead. I mean, it is amazing. I've never seen anything like it. Golden Tempo wins the Kentucky Derby as a 23-1 long shot. And as I told my wife, because we went to a Kentucky Derby party today, and she's like, well, what should I bet on? And she's looking at the sheet. I go, don't bet on 23-1. Like, I know what I'm talking about. Don't bet on 23-1. She's like, I want to. Because, you know, if you've never been to a race before, you're like, well, geez, the best odds are that. Because, I mean, not the best odds, but you know, the longest odds, the most money is right there. And she's like, well, what about that? I'm like, no, that's not going to happen. You might as well throw it in the toilet. It's like, all right, I won't do that. And then the whole way home, I wanted to bet that horse. I'm like, oh. What do you think of that, Ben? Dude's like, nope, 16 years without a TV. How would that work out? You do that?
16: I don't know how he does it.
11: Dude, I couldn't do an hour without a TV. Seriously, or some kind of device that leaves. He goes, he doesn't have a smartphone. He doesn't have a TV. He goes to the local library and gets DVDs. I don't even know where my local library is. I haven't been to a library since I got out of college. Are you kidding me? Library.
16: What's funny, when I was growing up, my dad was reluctant to getting any type of smartphone until maybe 2013 or something like that. He'd always have like a stupid flip phone that was terrible, and I'd be mad at him for not having a phone that I could like play games on and stuff. And he'd be like, I'm never getting a phone that's smarter than me. And now, like, the whole thing is his life. Like, I don't know how he could ever live without his phone now.
11: Yeah, and I understand. Like, if I could, who was that? That was, I don't know who that was, but Bob or Kenny or one of those guys. But I'm just amazed by that.
17: And at times, wouldn't you love it if people just couldn't get a hold of you? Because the thing is through text or calls or whatever, mostly text. Like, they know you got the text. And if you don't get back to somebody within, like, 5-10 minutes, they start getting really irritated. If you don't get back to them in, like, 24 hours, it might as well be 24 years. Like, you are always connected. And, like, if I could do that, I would love doing that. Like, I don't know what he did for a living, but, you got to have a phone. We certainly, media members, obviously we got to see a TV. But, like, the first thing you do when you get up in the morning, this is just how we are.
16: You know how I feel when I try to book guests, John. I text people and they never respond. Like, I know you saw it, and you're not even going to just tell me no. I know you saw it,
17: man. Yeah, it's disrespectful. You at least tell me no.
16: Yeah, come on. Like, there's no way you didn't see it. I know you see all of your messages.
17: Yeah, no text, nothing back. But think about it. I mean, the first thing you do in the morning, what? Roll over, look at your phone. I mean, it's just like that's all we do. Phone. And some kind of entertainment, something or other. Like, I always find myself scrolling over nothing. I just lost an hour. Like, I mean, he doesn't do that. He went over to his daughter's, man, to watch the Kentucky Derby. Like, that's insane. And then he watches DVDs, goes to the library and gets DVDs. Who knew? And teach their own, man. That's cool. All right, we just did a great version about 40 minutes of We Should Be Talking About Blank. Great job by everybody. God, we covered everything. Honestly, we covered everything and then things we didn't even know we needed to cover. Great stuff. Lines are still open at 310-840-4910. Here's what we'll do on the late night version of Sports Night coming up next. Let's reset the NBA playoffs. The Celtics are out. 2 Game 7s tomorrow. What are we looking like? What are the next series looking like? Let's get into it next. It's Sports Night on Westwood One Sports and the Westwood One Sports app.
10: Aaron Rodgers still hasn't decided if he's returning. I thought at this point we would have known by now that he was going to play. If the future Hall of Famer walks away, the Steelers will turn to a quarterback competition featuring Drew Aller, Will Howard, and Mason Rudolph. Not the plan, but is it their future? Westwood One Sports.
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26: If you're someone who isn't super active, just thinking about the amount of exercise you're supposed to get every week can feel daunting. 75 minutes of vigorous exercise, 150 minutes of moderate intensity exercise. It's a lot. But I have some good news for you in the form of a recent study out of Norway. Researchers found that for most sedentary people, getting just 5 more minutes of meaningful movement a day had a statistically significant impact on their expected lifespan. So did reducing the amount of time they sat every day by just 30 minutes. That's not to say that this bare minimum is what you should aspire to, but I think it's a good reminder that doing something is always better than doing nothing. The point is, just get started. Work just a little bit more movement into your daily routine, and don't even think of it as exercise. I'm Dr. Sanjay Gupta, helping you live a better life.
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4: But I can say this, that because that would finish our show, and I would say, okay, good night, everybody. And then I'd walk away, and I'd have my backpack, and I'd be walking down the hall, and I'm like, God, am I going to get a call from our program director? Am I going to get a call from the SEC? I mean, one of the worst times ever, my mom was in town, and she was supposed to come at a certain time. She was going to meet me down at the radio station, and they let her in. They bring her in, and she was supposed to be there at, like, 1 o'clock. Our show ended at 2, so we do the Caboose Pistol, like, 1:45. And she comes in, and her plane was late. She comes in at 1:45, and I'm like, I got to do this in front of my mom? And they were, you know, sketchy stories. And so she comes in, and they let her into the studio, and we're doing the Caboose Pistol, and she pops on the mic. She's like, is this what you do for a living? Is this what you talk about every day? My best mom impersonation. I can't believe this. And then the whole weekend, because she stayed for the weekend, she would ask me about it. Are those the stories you guys talk about for 4 hours? Did they pay you to do that? And it was like, yeah, but I'm just like, you just caught the wrong part of the show or the right part of the show, depending on, you know, what it is. But yeah, there was probably some unsavory stories that you did not want to talk about in front of your mom. But there she was. And I got a show to do and I have people to entertain. And that's what happened. Anyway, there you go. There's the story of the Caboose Pistol. Thanks for the call, Jeff. Appreciate it. We'll jump out to some lines. Some people jump it back on at 310-840-4910. We'll do that at the top of the hour as well. Did I tell you I was going to update you on the playoffs and I didn't? All right, let's do that too. We'll update you at the top of the hour what's going on with the playoffs. And then we'll also take some more calls. We always do. What should we be talking about, or we should be talking about blank at 310-840-4910. So if you haven't hit something you want to discuss, that's fine. Just know this, because so that I don't completely lie, because I told you I'd talk playoffs. Boston is out. They were up 3-1, 109-100. So any good vibes from the Celtics year, you know, Jaylen Brown, and you had Jason Tatum out and all those kind of things, are all gone. People are going to go crazy in Boston. They were the favorite when they started the playoffs as far as the Eastern Conference is concerned. They are out. So now the Knicks are going to take on the 76ers in the next round. It's going to be about can Joel Embiid stay healthy. Game 7s tomorrow include the Magic and the Pistons. I got to be honest, if momentum is anything, the Magic don't have a shot. They scored 19 points in the second half. I'm sure you know that. And missed 23 shots in a row. And I thought the Pistons were cooked. So Pistons could get lucky and get their way out of that series. And then same thing, Raptors, Cavaliers. You know, that shot that bounced in, that three-point shot that Barrett bounced in to force a game 7, is that just like, whoa? Because I thought this was going to be a quick series. Then again, James Harden never wins anything, and he's with the Cavaliers. So game 7s tomorrow, Raptors and Cavaliers, and then you've got the Pistons and the Magic. Those two are game 7s, actually Pistons and Magic first, then Cavs and Raptors, and there's nothing better than a game 7. And then we'll talk more at the top of the hour about Lakers and Thunder. Without Luka, do the Lakers have any chance whatsoever? And the Timberwolves and the Spurs. And we got to talk more injuries in that one because Anthony Edwards is not around. So we'll get into that conversation at the top of the hour. Hit some more calls as well at 310-840-4910. The final hour of the program of the late night version of Sports Night. That is coming up in just minutes. We want you to hang out with us. Please do. It is Sports Night with me, John Lund. Ben is here. Mondo is here. It's Westwood One Sports and, of course, the Westwood One Sports app. Hour 4 next.
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20: About an hour of the show. Thanks for joining us on the late night version of Sportsnet. You might be asking yourself, it's funny, I got an email last week after the show, and a lot of times I forget because we're doing 4 hours and we talk about so many different things, and I don't know, we were talking about something, some sort of actor or something like that, and somebody said, hey, it's like 4:30 in the morning and I'm listening to you. And what was that actor you just mentioned? And I got that when I woke up. So what we do here is we do 4 hours of sports night, late night here in Westwood One Sports and the Westwood One Sports app. And we appreciate you hanging out with us. However you are listening, hundreds and hundreds of stations across the country, Sirius XM channel 375, the Westwood One Sports app, westwoodonesports.com, all sorts of different ways you can listen. But after us, and this is just what happens on Sunday night, they replay the show 3 of the 4 hours. And then at 6 a.m. Eastern, they have a brand new show. And that happens 7 days a week. So whomever is on last, they get 3 more hours. So it, crazy as this sounds, 7 hours of me. It's the me show. And Ben and Mondo. And we're like, they re-rack it at the top of last hour. So he heard it and thought we were live. And it was like, like I'm live now, unless this is later. And then, well, this will blow your mind. Then I'm not. But we are live right now. And it's crazy. Anyway, I digress. Hit a number, 310-840-4910. A lot of people on the line. I'll get up to the lines in just a second. Westwood One Sports Talk and Text Line, 310-840-4910. Going to hit some NBA playoffs. Here's the deal. Boston gets knocked out, most places, last night against the Philadelphia 76ers. A Joel Embiid sighting. Missed 3 games in this series, but then he scores 34 tonight. Maxey scores 30. Edgecombe scores 23, and the Celtics, who had a 3-1 lead, are out. Jason Tatum, Game 7, and look, he misses Game 7. That's just a reoccurring theme in this whole playoff, which is, it just blows my mind, and nobody has ever answered this question to me in a satisfactory fashion, which is, how is it that players play less minutes and games, and players used to play 82 and 40 minutes a night, and yet players get hurt more than they used to get hurt? Luka's out, that's huge. Jason Tatum out for a Game 7. Franz Wagner is out for a Game 7 for the Magic tomorrow. That's already been announced. Just all these injuries. Anthony Edwards is out for the Timberwolves. That'd be an interesting series if Edwards was playing. He's not. The Thunder and the Lakers would be an interesting series. And give LeBron a ton of credit for getting the Lakers past the Rockets. By the way, another injury, Kevin Durant, didn't play the majority of that series. But without Luka, the Lakers don't have a chance against the Thunder. At least I don't think so. 76ers and Knicks, that hinges on the fact that if it's close of whether Joel Embiid can play. If he can't at an effective level, and despite the fact that he scored 34 in eliminating the Celtics, he looked wounded. He was going slow up and down the floor at the end of it. Can he withhold that or withstand that for the rest of that series? So injuries, just like in the regular season, are playing a major role in the next round. Again, Lakers and Thunder, Timberwolves and Spurs over in the East, 2 Game 7s with the Pistons and the Magic and the Cavaliers and the Raptors. Knicks move on after blowing out the Hawks by 51 last game. And Celtics are out as they were the favorite in the East. But then Jason Tatum gets hurt and the 76ers will take on the Knicks. And that one starts on Monday. So anything you want to get into, you want to get into some playoff talk, we can do that as well. Plus, I mentioned this a little bit earlier and we didn't expand on it a lot, which is, could Kevin Durant be one and done in Houston? And again, I'm not a huge into legacies, but for one of the best players of all time, because he's already been in Oklahoma City, was in Golden State, wanted to go to the Nets and try to win a title there. What he wants is a team that is considered his team. So he somehow feels, and it's just funny because Durant talks about it, he just want a ball, don't want to worry about anything. His legacy is cemented. He's one of the great all-time scorers. you know, and people, and who cares what Screamin' A thinks or any of these other people that are going to, you know, in their mind or your Mount Rushmore, this, that, or the other. You just, when you go to multiple teams to try to bounce to win, championships as your team, they're going to penalize you for that. So here's a guy who goes to OKC, to the Warriors, to the Nets, to the Suns, to the Rockets, and now he's going to be one and done again. He's a strange dude, man, because if I'm him, I don't care if it's Steph's town. I don't care if I'm going to get credit. That could have been, they could have won multiple titles in a row. I mean, they won a couple in a row, but they could have won more and more and more and more. But he's always a grass is always greener guy. Sorry, don't want to go to Golden State. Phoenix is going to be better. Oh, no, Phoenix is no good. Houston's going to be better. Nope, Houston's no good. So anyway, anything you want to get into, totally good. 310-840-4910. Let's start in Baltimore with Rick, who wants to talk some Knicks. Hi, Rick. Welcome. Go right ahead.
2: Hey, everything's going well here. How's it going over there?
20: Never better. Things are great, man.
2: Well, we're winning in the golf era right now with Cameron Young. But the big news is that the New York Knickerbockers look better than ever. The other night when they're up by 50, I turned off the TV at halftime. We haven't seen that out of the New York Knicks in such a long time. Boy, did they really pull it a fast one on the people. And you know what? They're headed into the finals now against, well, not a final, but, man, they're going up against Joel Embiid and those guys. And the only team that can take out Joel Embiid and the guys is the team with Brunson and the boys. Because, boy, Karl Anthony Towns, these two guys, I mean, you put them out there, and you look, you can't stop them right now. Their defense is great. The New York Knicks fans are showing up. They can't believe it. Everything's going good in New York right now. I think the series is headed for a New York winner right now. I think it's time that they let the Knickerbockers do their thing. I really like them. We're going to see how far they go with this thing. And you can get them right now on the DraftKings website at plus 1,000 to win it all. So, hey, you know, you want to take a shot, now's your chance shot. So, hey, thanks for having me on tonight, Kay.
20: Thanks, Rick. Appreciate it. Did he just throw, like, was that like an advertisement that he just threw on there? By the way, if you want to go to it now, plus 1,000. Look, I like the Knicks. It just seems like the Knicks, Knicks always Nick. Like, you start believing, oh. Look, I like him. And I don't know that Joel Embiid's going to be able to hold up. If he is, this is going to be a series. If he's not, then it's not. Brunson has always been good. Anunoby has had a great playoff so far. Karl Anthony Towns, like I said, has been very solid. I don't know what happened to Mikal Bridges. I don't. I mean, they give up a ton to get Mikal Bridges. He has not been great. Josh Hart's been doing Josh Hart things. I mean, they're good enough. There's no question. It just, to me, it just comes down to what we've seen in the playoffs so far. What's everybody's health looking like? Knicks have been healthy. Look where they are. You know, if Philly can be healthy, they can stay in this series. You know, Durant out, Luka out, Tatum out. Like, it's been crazy. But I don't know. Until the Knicks really prove it, you always get sucked in by the Knicks, and then that's it. Let's go to TD in Dallas. Hi, DD. Thanks for waiting. You're on Sports Night here on Westwood One Sports. Go right ahead.
21: Hey, man. Yeah, I wanted to talk about the Lakers. I'm excited to see them moving on. It's gotten to the point in LeBron James' career where I feel like it's kind of equivalent to Tom Brady, where everybody hated Tom for so long, and then by the end of it, when he's like 40 and he's just still doing the same things he's been doing the entire time, you kind of just can't help but smile and be like, you know what, dude, get him. Just get him. Mm-hmm. And, God, it's killing me that Luka's not healthy. I'm a Dallas guy. And I just need that vindictive little bug, Nico Harrison, to be proved wrong over and over and over again. And sadly, when Luka's hurt, for seemingly no reason, it's not helping my case. And I understand when that trade was made that, okay, well, it's Anthony Davis. He's probably a Hall of Famer because the NBA Hall of Fame is stupid. But again, Hall of Famer, Hall of Fame talent.
20: Yeah.
21: Anthony Davis played like 7 games for us the entire time he was here in Dallas. So I've been I grew up hating the Lakers my entire life. I've been a Lakers fan for the last year and a half now, and I just hope they can keep winning long enough for Luka to be able to join the effort and propel them to greatness. I'm glad the Celtics are out. I got to ask you, is there a more annoying superstar in the NBA right now than Jason Tatum? Ja Morant withstanding. Ja Morant drives me crazy with the gun charge stuff.
20: SGA is getting up there with, and again, it's not his fault. They're just giving him all the calls. But yeah, I didn't even think about it until
21: you just said it.
20: Well, I mean, I just hate that brand of basketball, but they're rewarding him, so he's doing it. Like, I can't really blame him completely because the guys in the zebra stripes are buying the act. But I get your point. I get your point.
21: No, you're still right. He's got – maybe it's a Canadian thing because he's got that Jim Carrey smile. It feels like he's, like, playing a cartoon character villain.
20: Right.
21: Every time Shea get a whistle and he gets up and he's got that little grin going – and I'm
20: because he knows he got you. Yeah,
21: you know what you did. Honestly. And he's that's right, and I'll do it again.
20: Hey, let me ask you, because you brought up something kind of interesting there, because most people, a guy gets traded, and I understand. I worked in Dallas, and I understand the popularity of Luka, and you just talked about Nico Harrison, their former general manager. So many people, when a guy gets traded, they stay with their team, and they don't stay with the player. But you're talking about a year and a half ago. That's when Luka was traded. So you went from being a Mavericks fan to a Lakers fan because Luka got traded to the Lakers?
21: It's not necessarily just that. It's so beyond that entire organization. I mean, first of all, the Dallas Mavericks mean so much to the actual city of Dallas, which is different in DFW sports. It's such a large metropolitan area that, like, Dallas proper doesn't really have the same connection with the other teams. You know, the Rangers, the Cowboys, the Stars play within the city limits too, but the Stars still kind of belong to the Metroplex. The people who show up at Mavs games are truly, it's usually people who live within Dallas city limits. They grew up within, you know, the inner cities of the Mavs faithful are, that's a fan base that really, really cares. And most of them have already come back around. The Luka trade again, I can forgive stupidity, but the way that they handled their public relations after the fact, and maybe if you weren't working in Dallas media, you weren't really privy to some of the stuff they were doing. They kind of came out and were like, y'all are stupid if you don't understand why we made this trade. Obviously, this was an excellent trade, and you're all stupid for not realizing that. And it was like, guys, you just gutted our franchise. We were in the champion. We're in the championship round for a conference last year. This is, but you know, it also goes hand in hand with, like, and again, I don't want to get you in trouble on the radio, but Mark Cuban sold their team to a pretty evil family. I mean, I don't want to say about the Adelsons, but follow the money.
20: Yeah, no doubt.
21: They betrayed their fan base.
20: I agree. Look, nobody's ever going to defend that trade in a positive way. I see what you're saying, but it was just a terrible trade. You can't make that move. Thanks for the call. I appreciate it. Open you up at 310-840-4910. Let's get, is it Ali or Ali in Folsom, California, which is near Sacramento, for those who don't know. Welcome to Sports Night here on Westwood One Sports. You go right ahead.
6: Hey, John, how you doing?
20: Good. How you doing, man?
6: Doing all right, man. Long-time listener, first-time caller to your show.
20: Appreciate it.
6: I'm sorry, my daughter wanted to say that, but my apologies.
20: Sorry for that. It's all good.
6: Anyways, so you were talking about Spirit Airlines earlier, this tonight. But anyways, so we had an experience, first time ever flew to, just recently got back last week from Japan, China, South Korea, and went through Zip Air, which is worse than Spirit Airlines. They don't even serve water.
20: Zip Air.
6: Zip Air. Yes, exactly. You have to buy water on the airline. So I know Zip Air went exactly. And my colleague from work, she is from China. And when I gave her the itinerary to get some feedback on, hey, where to go, what to eat, blah, blah, blah. And she basically said, good luck with Zip Air. I'm like, why? And then I experienced it myself. So flying to Tokyo, Japan, was through Zip Air. Luckily, we...
20: Wait a minute.
6: Go ahead.
20: I'll let you finish. You flew all the way... How long's that flight?
6: It was about 11 hours. Not bad.
20: And they're like, we won't give you any water unless you pay for it.
6: No,
20: for
6: that's their policy. That's exactly that's their policy. That you have to freaking buy water or anything else. I mean, they don't even serve anything, not even pretzels.
20: No way.
6: Exactly. You can Google it. I'm not lying.
20: Really?
6: I'm not lying. Yeah. I mean, continue on.
20: Sorry, I didn't mean to interrupt. But
6: so
20: I was
6: anyway,
20: like,
6: sir.
20: No water.
6: Yeah.
20: I need some water. Sorry, sir. You're going to have to pay for it. No, I'm choking. Sorry.
6: Exactly.
20: That's our policy.
6: Exactly. It was weird. Honestly. Wow. So I appreciate Spirit Airlines. I flew one time with them or whatever. But anyway, long story short, visit to Asia was beautiful. Sick and tired of shopping with the women and this other couple with us that were shopping left and right everywhere. And then also sick and tired of taking pictures with cherry blossom trees. That's the season over there, 2 weeks back.

0: off Will Howard and Drew Aller. It feels like they've been banking on him coming back, and yet we just don't know. I would have prepared anyway. If I'm a Steelers fan, I'm mad that you didn't try to sign maybe a Malik Willis for a year or two, or that you didn't try to acquire Kirk Cousins in case this didn't happen. And then if Aaron Rodgers decides he wants to come back, okay, you deal with that later. But I would not have wanted to go into OTAs with that being my quarterback room, especially when you're in a position that you can win right now. Because then if that's what you're rolling into next season with, Mason Rudolph starting, you know what Mason Rudolph is. He's been there before. And then you have two late round draft picks at quarterback that you have behind him. That's the thing that will keep you from making the playoffs. That's the thing that's going to hold you back is the quarterback position. You seemingly were prepared for almost anything that could happen in this offseason, except for the most predictable thing, which is Aaron Rodgers dragging his feet on this. 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But coming up, the worst organization in all of sports just tainted the one thing they actually do well. And I'll explain next as you listen to Elijah Campbell on Westwood One Sports and the Westwood One Sports app.
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1: 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Not the plan, but is it their future? Westwood One Sports.
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10: 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Buck. We welcome to the show the head football coach at the University of New Mexico, Jason Eck.
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7: Oh, it's the worst run organization in all of sports. Between the lawsuits, the fighting of progress in the sport, a total lack of foresight. The NCAA has made a mockery of itself over the last decade. And they've only made it worse. Because if you think you were an organization like that, that was experiencing the scrutiny that it has and completely ruining the future of that organization, you'd think the one thing that they do really well that is unanimously loved would probably be preserved. But nope, the NCAA this week decided to finalize the decision to expand the NCAA tournament to 76 teams. That's 8 more than the 68 that was there already. It's the only thing they did well, the NCAA tournament. And they decided to expand it for clear money reasons to 76 teams. Now, I like to usually criticize certain decisions based on whether or not anybody asked for certain change. If I really want to evaluate certain moves to like playoff formats, anything like that, my first question is, did anybody ask for this? Like in college football, right? The college football playoff was created because people were starting to clamor for it. The sport changed to the point where it needed further evolution from having AP poll voters decide who your national champion is to at least saying, hey, let's have a computer help us pick the two best teams in college football and make them play for a national championship on the field, to the point where it said, oh, well, maybe we're actually leaving the best team out of that matchup. Why don't we at least do some sort of playoff? Those changes were made because people were actually asking for those changes. Nobody asked for this. Not a soul asked for this. Outside of Seth Davis, who's the only person I saw on maybe on social media or anybody that I've ever talked to, the only person that looked at any upside of expanding an NCAA tournament to 76 teams. But this tournament is the one thing that college sports fans agree upon almost unanimously. I'm telling you, there's not a topic in sports, religion, politics, food, or even global affairs where public opinion is this united. I can go outside my house right now and notice that my grass is green, but someone will still try to argue with me. That's the world we live in. Someone will still try to argue with you over anything, but nobody asked for this. Nobody asked for this thing to expand. This tournament is their richest television contract. It's the most popular event. It's the most interactive event that they have. It draws a ton of eyeballs already, and it's only growing. The TV ratings for this past tournament were great. They're growing. Why mess with it? But that's not even the worst part. Just the fact that they did something that was going to be so unpopular, knowing it was going to be so unpopular. You know, they read the same social media posts we do. They talk to the same sort of people we do. You had to know that this would be an unpopular move. And if you did it, then it's kind of neglect of your job of not doing the due diligence to know this would be unpopular. That would only prove maybe you are more out of touch than we might have thought. But again, that's not the worst part. The worst part is really the blatant lying and the gaslighting as to why they're actually doing this. Now, here's Pete Thamel. Pete Thamel was on SportsCenter earlier this week when the news was all breaking. This is Pete Thamel explaining why, on ESPN, why the NCAA decided to expand their bracket from 68 to 76 teams.
8: I just think, Matt, this has been a build-up to this, right? This didn't come out of the blue. This has been lobbied for, bandied about, and really expected at this point. And it's simple. You know, the Big Ten has 18 teams. The SEC has 16 teams. The ACC, I believe, has 17. In the Big 12, everyone's bigger than they were at the start of this tournament contract. And as people have gotten bigger and the finances have gotten bigger and the financials of those leagues have pulled away from the others, there has been a push from those leagues to get their, you know, mid-tier teams into the tournament. I've seen people kind of say this is a money grab. There is money involved, and it's significant money, but nobody's getting rich off this. This is an access play, not a money play, and it was transparently, you know, targeted as that from the beginning. And the other why here is this tournament hasn't expanded since 1985 in a significant way, other than the first four that you mentioned a little while ago, went from 64 to 68. So as Division I has grown and ballooned in size, this is viewed by the people who pushed for it as sort of a next natural step.
7: Oh, Pete. Now, I want to make this clear. I'm not mad at Pete. Pete is just kind of relaying what he is told. This is not a Pete Thamel take. This is the decision makers telling Pete Thamel why they're doing this, and Pete Thamel is the messenger. So I'm not going to kill the messenger here. Pete, you're cool with me. But I got to break this down in a couple of different points here, because this is all absurd and it's all a lie. Because one, if no one's getting rich off this and no one's making it that much extra money, then why are you doing this? But the whole thing there was access. Oh, the leagues have gotten bigger. The NCAA Division I has expanded significantly since then. We haven't done anything to the tournament since 1985. Well, if this is about access for whom? Teams that don't truly deserve to be in the NCAA tournament? Like, it's one thing if you want to reward mid-majors who win 25-plus games, dominate their leagues, maybe, like Miami of Ohio, have a hard time scheduling non-conference opponents, dominate their league, and then have to really sweat it out on Selection Sunday because they didn't win their conference tournament. Right? That would maybe be the more correct way to look at this. If you want to expand, if you want to convince people why you're expanding this bracket, you can maybe look at those teams and say, look, those are deserving teams, and we want to be able to find a way for them to get in. A team like Belmont, right, who won 25-plus games, won their regular season in the Missouri Valley, was a really good basketball team, but just stumbled in the first round of their conference tournament in a game they wouldn't normally lose, and then found themselves on the outside looking in. If you want to make that argument, I'd be reluctant to do it, but I could at least stomach that, because that's a team that was deserving to get in, but because they're not one of the big boys and because they're not in a major conference, they usually do get left out of these conversations if they don't get the auto bid, right? If they don't get that automatic qualifier for winning their conference tournament. But this isn't about that. This isn't the case. Kevin Sweeney from Sports Illustrated did a fantastic job of going back and looking at the seed list, right? The seed list and wins above bubble, and looking to see who the extra participants in this tournament would have been. And here's who they would have been. Here's who would have been allowed in if we had the 76-team format this season. Arizona State with a 17-16 record. Cal with a 21-11 record. Oklahoma State with a 19-14 record. Virginia Tech with 19-13 as their record. Indiana at 18-14. Oklahoma at 19-15. Auburn at 17-16. And San Diego State at 22-11. Only one non-power conference team in there, that was San Diego State. But that's not exactly quality expansion at all. You're telling me Arizona State is going to move the needle? Arizona State fired their coach. And you said that would have been good enough to get them into a 76-team tournament? They were willing to fire Bobby Hurley. They were so done with Bobby Hurley, they fired him. And that's the type of team that would be allowed in with this expansion? That's not quality. That's not quality at all. That's a participation trophy. And really what expanding to 76 teams will do is squeeze out some of the higher quality mid-major programs that this whole thing has kind of been based on, been centered on. This whole event is so great because it provides those schools an opportunity, and sometimes they actually get it done. It hasn't been that way in the last couple of years, the exception of, you know, High Point beating Wisconsin last year and then really pushing Arkansas to the brink in the second round. But we've seen countless examples. You don't need me to run through all of the examples that we've had in this tournament that show that those type of teams and the magic they provide when they do win make this such a special event. No one's doing it to watch 17-16 Arizona State, who proved all season long that they can't beat their peers. No one's asking for that, and that's not quality expansion. Now, earlier this week, too, when the news broke, you got a lot of different feedback from coaches, administrators, but I wanted to focus on this one, too, because this is maybe the best point I think anybody has made, and really kind of being transparent as to why this is the case. Now, Mark Davis, who is a sports director at WTKR in Norfolk, Virginia, sat down with Robert Jones, who is the head basketball coach at Norfolk State. And he asked Robert Jones about the expansion, why this is happening, and how this is going to change the event. Now, if you remember Norfolk State, Robert Jones wasn't coaching then, but Norfolk State does have one of the more memorable upsets in NCAA tournament history when they were a 15 seed and beat Missouri when Missouri was a 2 seed more than a decade ago. This is Robert Jones talking about his take on the changes that are being made to this event.
9: There's no real reaction, no over-the-top reaction, because you knew it was going to happen. Anytime there's big money involved, especially with NCAA tournament, you know, the more teams you get in, that means the more games you have, which means the more tickets you sell and probably more games you have on TV. So now you're able to expand your TV package and things like that. But just for a team like us or even conferences like us, I don't think it really does like a big service. You know, people say, okay, it's 8 more teams, maybe you have a better shot. But those 8 teams are going to just go to the 8 at-large high major teams. So we're still going to have to win our conference, just like probably 20 or 30, you know, 25 other conferences in the country probably going to have to win their conference to get into the NCAA tournament. So it doesn't really make that much of an impact like people might think it does, but especially for conferences like us.
7: It doesn't change for their conference at all. Norfolk State's in the MEAC. This doesn't change anything for the MEAC. It's the same reality. And he mentioned the 25 other leagues that are normally one-bid leagues. He is 100% correct. This doesn't change for them. This doesn't provide more access for them. And if you hear anybody from the NCAA or any talking head say, well, this is great for the entire sport because it's giving everybody more access, that's a lie. Because the second place team or the conference championship runner-up in the MEAC isn't going to have a chance. Even in really good mid-major leagues like the Missouri Valley Conference, not going to get a second chance. They're not going to get a second bid because of this. Nobody. No other conference is picking up a bid because of this expansion. Again, if you look at the examples that I laid out, with the teams that would have been in, based off of Kevin Sweeney's research, Arizona State, Cal, Oklahoma State, Virginia Tech, Indiana, Oklahoma, Auburn, San Diego State. Only one of those teams comes from a league that is not considered a power conference. And who knows how that actually would have been applied if you do actually let San Diego State in at that point in time. But then that's the second part, too. The second element of the NCAA's gaslighting here is that they're using the guise of the Division I expansion, trying to use the logic of, oh, well, because we've added so many more Division I teams, now we need to have a bracket that's more representative of the amount of teams that are in this overarching division. Well, I'm just going to read you off a list of schools that have joined Division I over the last 10 or so years, right? These are kind of newer Division I teams. I'm just going to read these off. Bellarmine, East Texas A&M, Houston Christian, IU Indy, Lindenwood, Merrimack, Mercyhurst, Queens, Southern Indiana, Stonehill, Tarleton State, North Alabama, St. Thomas. You think the powers that be actually care if those schools have better access to the NCAA tournament? No, of course not. That's silly. Do you think they're really making a decision like this to placate to Mercyhurst? I could have made up some school names in that list of teams, and you wouldn't have known I made them up. I could have written down the name of a local hospital and put that in to the list right there, and you probably wouldn't have known the difference. You think the NCAA is making a change like this to placate to those schools? No. God, no. They would never. So when you hear things like, oh, well, we have to expand this because the Division I's getting bigger. No. None of those teams that have been added to Division I over the last 10 years actually have national championship aspirations or even quality chances of winning it. Just because you added more teams does not mean that you've taken away access if you keep the format the same way. Really, the worst part about all of this isn't just that you added something, you added eight teams to your postseason format, but you did it under a premise that's false. And you're kind of twisting some of these facts to try to make a very unpopular decision seem reasonable and rational. Another reason why this whole tournament rules and the reason why it's one of the most successful things they've ever done, the most successful thing they've ever done, is because of how interactive it is. And yes, it would be silly to do an entire segment talking about this is a bad decision because now the bracket looks funny. A, it's going to look funnier. But it's going to be harder for a casual fan to fill out. The casual fan or even the non-college basketball watcher get in on this action every single year because they like to fill out brackets. They like to do their office pools. My mother, who does not care about sports at all, does not care. Does not have one bit of interest in college basketball. Filled out a bracket this year for the first time because her new job does a bracket pool, an office pool, and she got invested. She was watching games and was getting invested because of her bracket pool. Now, imagine for a new fan, a casual fan, having to explain all of those play-in games is a whole lot harder. It's a lot more inconvenient. And when it comes to having to try to bring in casual fans and newer fans, you can't overcomplicate things. And that's what the NCAA is doing here, is overcomplicating what was already a pretty straightforward process. And for that, it's going to make their product significantly worse. I'm telling you, this is an organization that just cannot, for the life of themselves, get out of their own way. They finally have power over something, and they decide to use that power for evil. They don't have control of anything else in their sport, but the one thing they do have control of that's actually successful, they decide to make unpopular. So congratulations, Charlie Baker. Congratulations, NCAA. You stepped in it. And now you've made headlines for the wrong reasons. But on the other side, the greatest loser in modern North American team sports did it again this week. And I'll tell you who it is coming up next as you listen to Elijah Campbell on Westwood One Sports and the Westwood One Sports app.
10: 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Should Sean Payton be concerned if his franchise passer will be ready for training camp? Westwood One Sports.
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35: A better life with Dr. Sanjay Gupta.
36: If you are the parent of an infant, it can be really hard to find baby foods that are truly healthy for your child. According to a new study out of UNC Chapel Hill, almost three-quarters of baby foods are ultra-processed and may contain additives that are linked to potential health problems later in life. The study's lead author said what shocked her was that the top ingredient in 71% of these baby foods wasn't a fruit or vegetable, it was one or more additives that babies' guts are not fully developed enough to be able to handle. eating the right food at this stage of life is so important because this is when children begin developing dietary preferences for the rest of their lives. So take the extra time to look at the ingredient labels on the foods you are buying. You're going to want short lists and also ingredients that you recognize. I'm Dr. Sanjay Gupta, helping you live a better life.
18: It's to make the playoffs. You are going to tank a little bit. I know we like to just rag on NBA teams for blatant tanking, but I remember in the NHL, there were teams that maybe didn't put their best team out on the ice so they could maybe get Connor McDavid. He's got three Hart trophies, which is the trophy for the MVP, six Art Ross trophies, which is the trophy given to the player who scores the most points in the league, and at once, he did lead the league in goals. That was in 2022-2023. He's even won a Conn Smythe trophy, which is the trophy given to the playoff MVP. Usually that is given to someone on the team that wins the Stanley Cup. But I'm old enough to remember a couple years ago when he won the Conn Smythe despite his team losing in the Stanley Cup final. Because he is that great. Even just the people, either casual observers or people that cover the sport and actually vote on these things, they watch and they see maybe his team's shortcomings and they understand that it's not because of him, because he is that good. He is one of the best athletes in North American pro sports, even if it comes at a loss for his team. And that's the unfortunate part about this. And this will be a thing for him that we're going to watch every single year for the rest of his career, is being a guy who is the best player in the league, but is constantly falling short. This year, it's a little more embarrassing because of who it is they lost to and the dominance in which they lost, right? The Anaheim Ducks smacked them in a couple of those games. And that, again, a team that barely made the playoffs that I thought had no business being in that series. And even though it comes at an injury, that's still a team that was built in Edmonton, the Oilers, good enough that should have won that series. But again, this plays to the theory that Connor McDavid is the greatest loser in the history of North American sports. Because at the end of the day, his team's never won a team accomplishment that the greats truly care about. Yeah, okay, you win maybe an under-17, you know, international title with Canada, or a U-18, or juniors championship. Okay, whatever. But in hockey, the titles that the greats truly care about, Stanley Cups and Olympic gold medals. Connor McDavid doesn't have any of them. Because if you remember, he was on that Olympic team for Canada when they got beat by America. That's a Canadian team that lost to a USA team that gave USA their first gold since 1980. And if you want to compare Connor McDavid to the other great modern Canadian hockey player in Sidney Crosby, Crosby won three cups. He won a gold medal. He was great and his teams were great. He was a winner in that regard. But even on a Canadian team that absolutely should have won the gold medal this season, or this past Olympics, they still didn't get it done. And Connor McDavid just seems to find himself in almost a Forrest Gumpian way, find himself in these positions where no matter what it is he does, his team does not reach the mountaintop. The biggest thing it reminds me of, or the biggest player and icon in sports it reminds me of, is Jerry West. Jerry West, that's the guy who's the logo for the NBA. Incredibly influential, right? 12 All-NBAs, 5 All-Defense, an assist title, a scoring title, an overall icon in the game of basketball, but didn't win an NBA title until year 12 and was constantly losing in the finals to the Celtics, seemingly every year. And most importantly, Jerry West did win an NBA Finals MVP despite playing on the losing team. I truly do feel for him, but this now has become a thing, and it will be a story every April in this sport until he finally gets it done. 1 hour down, one more hour to go, and the Boston Celtics achieved something last night I previously thought was impossible. I'll tell you what that is as you listen to Elijah Campbell on Westwood One Sports and the Westwood One Sports app.
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0: down and out to the 10, 15, 20, 25, 30, 35, 40, 45, 50, 45. There it goes, Davis. Oh, my God. Davis is going to run it all the way back.
1: Here comes Iguodala, 2-on-1 to find Curry. Get it back. Iguodala puts it up. Oh, LeBron tracked him down and made the rejection. Huge defensive play by the four-time MVP.
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3: Can we give it up? Can we give a nice little round of applause for the Boston Celtics? Because congratulations, Celtics. Not only did you squander a golden chance to win a title last night in Game 7 against the Philadelphia 76ers, but you became the first team that I noticed to maybe ever overachieve and underachieve in the same basketball season. I didn't think that was possible. But the Boston Celtics actually proved that is possible. You can, in fact, overachieve in a season and underachieve at the same time. You're listening to Elijah Campbell on Westwood One Sports and the Westwood One Sports app. And the reason I say this is because at the beginning of the year, I wouldn't say the expectation was for the Boston Celtics to win an NBA title. Their superstar, Jason Tatum, tears an Achilles late in the playoff series, in a second-round playoff series against the New York Knicks. You kind of assume he's going to be out for the entire season, right? Kind of like Tyrese Haliburton with the Indiana Pacers. You might have just assumed that Jason Tatum wasn't going to play. That was the assumption I made. I thought there was no way that Jason Tatum comes back. So now it's going to be Jaylen Brown and whoever else they throw out there for the Boston Celtics, and we'll see exactly what you're able to do. Maybe you make the playoffs. Maybe you're a sixth seed and you get bounced in the first round. That was maybe my expectation. But that's not what happened. They actually were really good. And they play all but 16 games with Jason Tatum in the lineup. And they're 43-23. Jaylen Brown was playing at a damn near MVP level. It's a guy that was constantly getting the basket, leading the league in shots per game. He was a guy that was scoring almost 30 points per game. And then the Celtics discovered an identity. They were a lights-out three-point shooting team. They played defense at a level that was top five in defensive rating in the NBA. It started to click. And for some people, you could have looked at Joe Mazzulla and said, this guy's having one of the best coaching jobs in the NBA. Because he probably could have won Coach of the Year in any other year, but Mitch Johnson with the Spurs was doing his thing. J.B. Bickerstaff with the Pistons and making them a one seed. Of other coaches were going to get consideration for that award, but you could have made an argument that Joe Mazzulla could have been in that discussion because of how good they were without their best player for 66 games of the regular season. And then when you have a team that's 43-23, and they get Jason Tatum back, and Jason Tatum only looked like a guy recovering from that injury for one half and then comes out and is able to be a viable player for them, somebody who proved to be the star that he is, and then you're 13-3 with him, it really did seem like the Celtics were kind of in a collision course with the NBA Finals. I have said numerous times, it's one of the things that I've hammered home since Jason Tatum returned was this team is built to win the NBA championship, or at worst, make the NBA Finals. I loved everything they did in the regular season. That's a team that a lights-out three-point shooting team, a great defense, and their role players all stepped up. I love what they did with the improvement of guys like Peyton Pritchard, Nemias Keita, who was one of the better defensive big men in the NBA, and almost all metrics had him rated as one of the best defensive bigs in the league. And if you just watched, right, the metrics matched what your eyes watched in the regular season when you saw Nemias Keita play. Jordan Walsh improved. Baylor Shireman was able to give them some minutes. They had role players that stepped up to the point where you could believe in them winning an NBA championship, because I firmly believe that role players win titles the same way that superstars win titles. You have to have a great combination of both. Your superstars can only go as far as your role players can help propel them, right? Especially once you get into the playoffs, especially when possessions are low and games are tight. You need the role players to be able to step up and give you something. And the Boston Celtics had role players that did that. And then you get into the playoffs and you go up 3-1 against the Philadelphia 76ers, a team that went three games without having their best player in Joel Embiid on the floor, and you figured this thing was over. They took two from Philly in Philly. It should have been ball game. That should have been it. Squandered a chance at home in game five, despite having a double-digit lead during that game. Squandered away game six. You go to game seven last night, and you completely melt down. One of the biggest question marks in this game, like the thing I cannot figure out, is why Joe Mazzulla decided to sit a couple of his best players to start the game. Sam Hauser and Nemias Keita, guys that are starters, yes, they got starter minutes in this game, but they didn't start the game. I don't get why. Luka Garza starting? Ron Harper Jr. starting? Baylor Shireman starting in this game? Yes, I know Jason Tatum was out. He had the knee stiffness, and that certainly changes how you have to do some lineup things, but to start Luka Garza and Ron Harper Jr. and then only play those guys a combined 13 minutes? Why start them? Clearly it had an effect because after one quarter, the Celtics were down 32-19. They got off to a slow start because of the lineup they started with. I don't get that. And I'm never going to get that. Was absolutely astonished to see the game last night and watch Joe Mazzulla not put his best five available on the floor to start the game. That made absolutely zero sense to me. And I'm traditionally somebody that believes that the minutes that somebody plays is more important as to whether or not they start. And Sam Hauser did get 30 minutes. Nemias Keita did get 33 minutes. Peyton Pritchard did get 39 minutes of action off the bench. But you probably were hoping to get off to a better start than what you did. You probably would have preferred to not be down 13 points at the end of the first quarter and then have to fight and scratch your way in the second quarter to be able to make it only a 5-point deficit at halftime. And in doing so, you got yourself bounced. Sixers win 109-100. And just like that, a Celtics team that was 56-26 blows a 3-1 lead in that series and doesn't even make it out of the first round. A team that was built and destined to be able to get to the NBA Finals, a team that has two superstars who have played in seven game sevens with each other before last night, a core of players that helped win an NBA title just a couple of summers ago when it comes to Jason Tatum, Jaylen Brown, Derek White, Peyton Pritchard on the team too, Sam Hauser. A lot of these guys were on that championship team. So they have playoff experience. You were the more playoff experienced team in this game, and you still found a way to lose it, even without Jason Tatum. You still should have been able to win this game in the series. And they failed. They overachieved by getting to 43-23 without Jason Tatum. And then they grossly underachieved with what happened last night and with what happened in the final three games of this series. Which means if you're a Celtics fan, you should feel pretty conflicted. Because getting to a spot where you were a favorite to win the Eastern Conference, despite not having your best player for 66 games in the regular season, should feel pretty good. But I'd be sick to my stomach if they did all that only to blow a 3-1 lead in the first round of the playoffs. That's where it gets frustrating if you're a Celtics fan, a franchise that judges themselves based on what they do in the postseason. That's when you played your worst basketball. That's when you shot the ball the worst. That's when your coach decided to make some very mind-boggling decisions with the lineup. This team, I was terrified of this basketball team going into the playoffs. Absolutely terrified because of everything they do. The switchability on defense, having a couple of real ball stoppers. Derek White is one of what I think is the best role player in basketball. And role player is not some derogatory term. Derek White's a guy that does a lot of little things that help you win basketball games, especially once you get into the playoffs. That's the type of stuff that wins you those type of playoff games and helps win you those series. Blowing a 3-1 lead and dropping three home games in the process of that is a disgusting underachievement for a historic franchise that's still in a championship window. But what happened to the Celtics is worse than that, especially given some of the loser language that was clearly on display after the game. Because here's Jaylen Brown talking about what happened in this game and what was really the turning point in this series for the Sixers to be able to come back and win this thing.
4: It was tough, and B put a lot of pressure on us, like on all our bigs and our guards. Like, you know, we didn't really have an answer for him. We tried a bunch of different things, and he's a big body. And he just, you know, he also was flopping around. He got some extra calls and stuff like that, you know, and they rewarded him for that. But, you know, that's the league that we're in. So, that's all I got to say.
3: Oh, don't give me that. You are way too good of a player to resort to, he started flopping around and he was getting calls, and that's just, I guess, the league we're in. Stop it. Stop it. When you're up 3-1 in this series, Joel Embiid flopping around isn't going to be what loses you a series. It's not going to be what loses you your last two home games of the year. Stop it. That's loser language. Complaining about officiating and finger pointing are the two biggest pillars of loser language in all of sports. Jaylen Brown wasn't pointing fingers at anybody on his team, but he definitely did some officiating complaining, which is, again, one of those two big pillars of loser language. Stop it. Stop it. You're a team that was a better team all throughout the season. You were a team that was the better team for the first four games of the series. Yes, I know Joel Embiid was out for three of them. But maybe you could have adjusted better on the floor, too. There were times where Jaylen Brown was guarding Joel Embiid in this series. Especially last night. Didn't work out very well. Is there any shame in saying I couldn't guard him? Nobody could guard him. Embiid went out there and scored 34 on 26 shots. Grabbed 12 boards, 6 assists. He was the best player on the floor. We had nothing for him. He had to throw in the last little jab at the end that Embiid's flopping around and he's getting calls. That's not the reason you lost this series. You guys blew it. You had a golden opportunity here. Being up 3-1 in this series to win it. Because no matter what, even if they won last night, I was going to pick the Celtics to beat the Knicks. I think the Celtics are just a better team than the Knicks. But for the last 3 games of the series, they completely melted down. So we're never going to find out. We'll never know. I guess we'll never know exactly what happens in that series because Philadelphia did a good enough job to make sure that we never have to find out. And the Sixers deserve a lot of credit because Jaylen Brown is correct in one assertion there that they didn't have an answer for Joel Embiid. When Embiid came back, that completely changed the tenor of the series. You look at some of the games in which he didn't play, the Sixers were relying a lot on Adem Bona and Andre Drummond to give them minutes in the front court. And while those guys, I thought, played admirably in the games where Joel Embiid didn't play, because Joel Embiid was still recovering from an appendectomy he got at the end of the regular season, it's still not enough to be able to win this series. Embiid coming back shouldn't have changed the tenor that much. And I know Joel Embiid is a superstar. You win an MVP at any point, then you are considered a superstar. But come on, Boston. I'm not mad because I'm also not a Celtics fan, but I am a little disappointed in that this is how your season ended when you were this much of a favorite to be able to make it through the Eastern Conference playoffs. And if you look at this thing too, what the Celtics did during the season in terms of changing the roster, Brad Stevens did make some moves to try to make this team a little bit deeper, right? They traded Anfernee Simons. They got Nikola Vucevic. And then in the biggest game of the season, in a game 7 in the first round of the playoffs, you look at Nikola Vucevic and you see a DNP coach's decision. This is going to be a long offseason for Boston because they did something I thought was borderline impossible to do, and that is overachieve and underachieve in the same year. It was great what they did without Tatum. And anytime you get a superstar like that with 16 games to go, with plenty of ramp up to go into the playoffs, that's like being able to acquire a 5-time All-NBA player at the trade deadline. It's kind of what it felt. It was like a great deadline acquisition. But they found a way to underachieve by blowing a two-game advantage in this series, and now they're going home early. And there's plenty of blame to go around. You could point at Joe Mazzulla for making the decision to start Luka Garza and Ron Harper Jr. and play them a combined 14 or 13 minutes in this game. You can point blame at Derek White for missing open threes. He was 5 of 16 for 3 in Game 7. You can point to Peyton Pritchard, who also missed some open

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1: George Pickens signed his franchise tag, but still isn't locked in long term. Does the star receiver continue catching passes from Dak in Dallas? Or will Pickens get traded before training camp? Westwood One Sports.
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10: 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Did you watch the game against Miami? Did you watch him on fourth down put his body in the air and score? Did you watch him take over that game? Did you watch him beat Ohio State in the Big Ten championship game?
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5: It's time for an NBA shoot around.
9: A dream realized. The storybook season is complete. The final chapter reads, the Oklahoma City Thunder of the 2025 NBA champions.
5: Here's Elijah Campbell.
4: Oh, buddy. Oh, man. Carlos Ortiz. Hola. First, before we even get started, I need to get your take on what happened last night with the Celtics, because completely wilting away in that Game 7. A lot of astonishing things that happened in that game. Still trying to wrap my mind around it, but yeah, did not think we'd be having this conversation.
10: I kind of thought we did. I was rooting on chaos. I wanted Philadelphia to pull it out. Here's a couple of nuggets in regards to this series, too. 44 years it took the 76ers to beat the Celtics in a playoff series. That's absolutely wild. Boston had been dominating this rivalry to the fact that it wasn't really a rivalry. It was one-sided. So 44 years out the window to 76ers. Come back from 3-1 down in the series to win in Game 7. And there's one nugget for me, Elijah, that I was watching with the series that nobody freaking cares about. I am a Bulls fan. One of the Celtics acquisitions at the trade deadline was getting Nikola Vucevic from the Bulls. Want to guess how many minutes he played last night?
4: I would go out on a limb and say he played as many minutes as you and I did.
10: Yeah, I might have actually played more outside in the street. He did not play coach's decisions. You know, Joe Mazzulla opted to play Luke Garza for like 8 minutes, who actually wound up starting at center. Keda got most of the bulk of the minutes, who basically played 33. Sam Hauser played some minutes. Hugo Gonzalez got some time in there. But basically, Vucevic was a complete no factor. So as a Bulls fan, I'm very pleased because number one, we finally got rid of him. Number two, we finally won a trade. But the question I have for you, because nobody cares about that, Joe Mazzulla really should enter next season on the hot seat for the Celtics.
4: Ooh. I don't know if I would say hot seat. I would say warm. I would say, look, squandering away that chance that they had and wasting a year of the championship window. Like, if you keep up with the NBA, you know the whole second apron stuff, which is so hard to describe. But it... all you need to know is that it makes managing the salary cap a lot harder. You have two superstars on that team, so the entire task will be building a team around those two and constantly nailing the role player roles that you have across that lineup. Derek White is a great role player. Nehemias Keita, great role player. Sam Hauser and Peyton Pritchard play really good roles on that team. Managing the roster is going to be tough because those guys will have some free agent demand because they are vital to winning games. So anytime you lose in the manner in which they did this year and it wastes an opportunity, it makes that championship window close a little bit more. That window gets a little closer to the window seal. There's a lot more pressure on Joe Mazzulla going in next year. I think he's done enough to buy himself a bad series. He's done enough to buy himself a disappointment like this, but you can't stack them. Because once you stack them, especially after anytime someone blows a 3-1 lead in a series, you see that pressure start to ratchet up a little bit. So I wouldn't say hot seat per se, but that seat is warm. It's almost like having a like one of those heating pads that you're sitting on. Like the seat's not scorching and on fire, but it's like you're sitting on a little bit of a heating pad where you can feel the warmth. Or, you know, like in my car, if I turn the seat warmers on, it's not setting my tail on fire, but I can feel warmth, right? That's kind of how I would describe the seat for Mr. Mazzulla.
10: I wouldn't be surprised, honestly. Nothing would shock me if Boston would fire him, because you see NBA coaches who've won a title get banged all the time. Mike Budenholzer, Frank Vogel, Mike Malone, who's now coaching the Tar Heels. So, like, everyone gets fired as soon as they win a championship. So I wouldn't be surprised whatsoever, unless your name is Mark Dagnall, and then at that point we'll see. Let's go. Since the 76ers knocked off the Celtics, we have one side of the Eastern Semis locked up, and that's going to be the Knicks at the number 3 seed. They're going to be getting essentially home court advantage as long as the Magic win tonight. So we'll see what happens, or this afternoon rather. But the Knicks and the 76ers, that's one side of the semis here. No disrespect to the Sixers whatsoever, because again, I did pick them yesterday to win. I was, you know, again, agent of chaos, but they really kind of won the battle, lost the war. If Joel Embiid's going to be banged up going into this series, I can't see how he's going to play another 7 games against a pretty tough Knicks team. But let's say the Pistons get knocked off today, and that means the number 8 seed Magic advance. That means the Knicks would be the highest seed, home court, like I mentioned. But more importantly, Elijah, I ask you, the Knicks would have no excuse if they don't make the finals this year, right?
4: Oh, for sure. This is it. I don't mean to sound like Kenny Loggins when I say this is it. Make no mistake where you are. It's now or never, really, for New York. And one thing about them that's kind of unlocked the offense, and this is where you got to kind of credit Mike Brown, and something I did not think I would say about Mike Brown in a playoff series. This is a tweet from ESPN Insights. Carlos Ortiz says, Carl Anthony Towns' playmaking against the Hawks cannot be understated. The Knicks finished the series shooting 36 of 51, which is 71% off of his passes. Since ESPN began tracking assist opportunities in the postseason in 2015, there have been 444 instances of a player creating 50 shots off their passes in a playoff series. The 71% off Towns' passes is the best field goal percentage in that span. They found a way to make Karl Anthony Towns a point forward. That unlocks so much of your offense. We know that they're good defensively. All season long, they've been a team that was top 5 in offensive and defensive efficiency. What's the one thing about the Knicks that's knocked them out of the playoffs the last couple years? It's when things get really tight, it's 4 guys standing around and watching Jalen Brunson pound the air out of the ball. It's not that way anymore. Karl Anthony Towns has opened up the entire floor for the New York Knicks, and his ability to actually do that and play that role makes them different than it's been in years past. Now, with the Celtics getting bounced, it opens things up. And with the Pistons being who they are, I think the Pistons beat the Magic today. I know we'll get to that later. But even if they get into a series with Detroit, I expect them to be able to win it. This is the year the New York Knicks absolutely have to make the NBA Finals, and if they don't, I would say the season is a failure. I'm not one to normally label failures to teams if they were great in the regular season and they fall a little bit short in the postseason. I like to think I'm pretty nuanced in that regard. But with the way things have fallen for the New York Knicks right now, if you don't make the NBA Finals, then there's really some soul searching that needs to be done with the core of that team, especially considering the steps they've made to make this year's team look a little different on the floor than last season's team.
10: Yeah, and I probably should have gotten rid of the caveat if the Magic win. Dude, even if the Pistons advance, I think the Knicks, they got to walk into the finals. Other than Cade Cunningham, yes. Who the hell's scoring for Detroit? So I'm with
4: nobody.
10: It's now or never for the Knicks. They got to or get off the pot. All right, let's go to the West real quick, because I will credit the Rockets. They did make it a series after falling down pretty much a three-hole 3-0 hole with LeBron James, who's an ageless wonder at this point. He's everything Vince Carter wished he could have been, playing productive into his 40s. But let's focus on the Rockets. They did wind up getting knocked off. 4-2 was the series final there for the Lakers, so they'll advance. The Lakers will have a tall order in the Thunder. The Rockets, last year, they were number 2 overall in the Western Conference. This year, they were the 5th seed. You know, big change, Kevin Durant. He was supposed to be a veteran leadership for a very young, scrappy Rockets team. He barely played at all in this series. I don't know if that's the single reason that they get eliminated, if they maybe force a Game 7, if the Rockets advance, but KD not being there certainly was a factor. I don't know if this worked out, Elijah. I'm being very honest. So I ask you, Kevin Durant will be playing for blank next season.
4: Not the Rockets. How about that? I'll feel confident in saying that, just not the Rockets. Look, Kevin Durant's talent has always been undeniable. I think he may be the cleanest scorer I have ever watched play the game of basketball, meaning he can get his shot anywhere on the floor, is going to be a high volume or high efficiency shooter anywhere on the floor, three-point, mid-range, near the basket, putting his armpit in the rim, I don't care. He can score from anywhere on the floor. And he's got an advantage because of his length and his size that will allow him to get his shot up over anybody. His career has been remarkable to see in that regard. And at his age, playing 78 games in a regular season's a ton, and that's really impressive. But you saw his body break down a little bit. He had the injury that kept him out for a majority of the series. I think he only appeared in, what, one game in the series against the Lakers? But that's not the big thing. If it was just the basketball, you bring him back next season, and you get him another year with this core to work things out. But here's the Kevin Durant dilemma. Is he's a locker room killer. Yep. Always has been. And you can't tell me that the whole burner Twitter account thing did not have a huge effect on a young basketball team, right? If I am Jabari Smith or I'm Alperen Şengün and the guy that is brought in to help our team with maturity and leadership is creating another Twitter account and talking mad junk about me to the point where it is downright disrespectful stuff that is being tweeted, and it comes out that he's been tweeting that stuff, I'm not going to be as fully motivated to play for you. And The Athletic came out in an article late this past week about how that actually had an effect and how they never truly recovered from that. And I can certainly see why. That's a very explainable reason to fall apart in the way that they did. I wouldn't feel comfortable playing in that on that team if I knew our best player, the guy that you traded for to get you further in the playoffs, is talking about me like that? Absolutely not. How do I trust that guy? How would I trust you on the floor?
10: Yeah, you don't. Yeah, KD's never beaten those allegations when it comes to burner accounts. Like, the guy, he just doesn't learn. Let's shift gears real quick because the Lakers were the ones that knocked off the Rockets. And I am a Jordan apologist. I always think Jordan will be the greatest player of all time. I don't care what the argument is. But that does not make me a LeBron hater. I actually really appreciate LeBron. I call him the second greatest player, period. I don't think that is an insult to LeBron, as much as you LeBron fans like to think that it is. So I ask you, LeBron leading this Lakers team to the second round is more impressive than when he took the Cavaliers to the finals the first time.
4: Ooh, it is. I wouldn't say that it's more impressive. I would say it's just a different kind of impressive, right? We don't ever see anybody north of 40 doing what LeBron's done, or with all the mileage that he's played with. Like, the year that he took that Cavs team to not just 66 wins with no real all-star on the roster and then taking them to the finals, I think is something that won't be replicated in terms of one player carrying a team to unforeseen heights. We'll never see that again, right? There's not going to be a replacement in my mind. But it is a special category of impressive for a guy who's played 23 years in the league, which spans over 1,600 regular season basketball games. And then you look at what he's done in the playoffs, which you take that 1,600, and then you add an additional, I don't know, trying to think of how many games he's played these, because he's been in so many different playoff series, right? He's basically played enough playoff games to add like four extra regular seasons to his total. He's essentially played like 27 seasons of basketball. And to do that, to be the best player on a team that wins a playoff series, and to not just do it by leading in statistical categories, but still hitting a game-winning three when you need to, erasing a six-point deficit in the last 25 seconds of the game like they did in game three, is the most remarkable part of this, and still being good enough defensively to help hold a Rockets team to, what, under 80 in the clinching game in Game 6 on the road? That is, it's in its own tier Like, I wouldn't put it with the 66-win Cavs team he took to the finals, but what he did there is something that I feel more confident in terms of that we'll never see again in the sport.
10: All right, let's take a look at the other Western series that wrapped up, and that was the Nuggets falling to the Timberwolves. Minnesota advances 4-2. Last game was 110-98. Really wasn't close whatsoever. And considering all the injuries that Minnesota had, if you're a Nuggets fan, you're severely disappointed. Now, Jokic, after the game, basically said, we're not close to winning, a.k.a. I'm sure he's going to be asking for a trade soon. If not, Elijah, are the Nuggets and Jokic headed for a divorce one way or another?
4: I don't think so. Mostly because I don't know if any team is going to offer Denver enough to be able to make it worth their while, because Nikola Jokic is a one-man offense. I think what they do need in terms of getting them closer is a couple of real defensive stoppers. They did what I thought was necessary for a team with Nikola Jokic in the offseason to do. They took a necessary step. They added, you know, they added Cam Johnson. They got Bruce Brown back. They got you some spot-up shooters, guys who can knock down open threes. Tim Hardaway coming off the bench I thought was really big for them this season. And you surrounded a guy who's that good at passing with really good shooters. It was kind of the same thing like with LeBron for a while, because they have such a great passing ability. And Jokic himself is a one-man offense, but he's a total traffic cone defensively. And that's how his game will always be, right? He's 31 years old. He's not changing in that regard. At no point is he going to turn himself into Dikembe Mutombo. Unrealistic ask there. But what you need to do as a GM is get a couple more players that are great defensive players, great role players, right? That might be what takes them to the next step. Honestly, I think the team was built enough to be able to win it this year, to be able to at least get past the first round, second round, and play in a Western Conference Finals. It's going to be a tall task with the Oklahoma City Thunder being in this conference and the San Antonio Spurs being in this conference, but it was very doable. I think they're closer than he might have let on there. I don't think they trade him just because you're not going to get an adequate amount of value in return. I don't know if there's any amount of draft picks that you can get to replace what he does offensively. Honestly, if I'm Denver, I'm running it back until he just simply refuses to show up to work, until he goes to Serbia and hangs out with his horses in October instead of reporting to camp. That is exactly what I would do. I don't think he's traded anytime soon, and I think he was kind of in a mood after they lost, and he knows exactly what happened. You know, he knows exactly his defensive failures leading to that, and if he cares that much, he's going to try to improve at least a little bit on the defensive side of the ball. You don't have to be Dikembe Mutombo or Rudy Gobert or Victor Wembanyama, but you got to be serviceable. And I think that truly is where this lies. And as great as he is offensively, his inability to guard anybody is the reason that he's only going to win one NBA title.
10: All right, last one here. And I was going to ask you who you got in our Game 7s in the afternoon, but we do have Sunday selections around the corner. So I'll pivot and ask you, do you give the Lakers or the Timberwolves any shot in hell against the Thunder and the Spurs, respectively?
4: Absolutely not. None whatsoever.
10: good answer.
4: Just because of the actual percentages of any team winning will never be 0.0%. I can't say it's like 1%. I don't see many pathways, especially for Minnesota. Like, think about it. When you get Anthony Edwards back, how healthy is he going to be? Probably not. Dante DiVincenzo tearing his Achilles is a huge blow to that team. He played a vitally important role. I don't know what the injury situation with Ayo Dosunmu is. And he was obviously important. I mean, the guy scored 43 points in the game where those two went down to help carry them to that win. I love the fight the Timberwolves have. They're in a great spot for their franchise. This Spurs team, though, is just so good at everything. Victor Wembanyama is a one-man defense. And when he's on the floor, he turns whatever team he's into the best defense in the league. Oklahoma City is a great defensive team overall. And I don't expect Luka Doncic to be back. Austin Reeves, sure. But Luka Doncic, no. And without Luka Doncic, there's no way they're getting past Oklahoma City. I thought they were cooked. You know, credit to the Lakers to beating the Rockets. I thought they were cooked in that scenario without two of their best offensive weapons. But that story ends there. We're on a collision course for Oklahoma City and San Antonio. And that's really what we all want, right? Like, that's what we all want to see. We want to see those two teams duking it out for the Western Conference Championship. And I think that's actually what we're going to get when push comes to shove. But you heard Carlos say it earlier, because coming up, Carlos Lee and I will be making our picks for today. That includes some Stanley Cup playoff games, a pair of NBA Game 7s. There's so much to get to on a loaded Sports Sunday. We're going to try to help you win a little bit of money with our Sunday selections coming up next here on Westwood One Sports and the Westwood One Sports app.
5: 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I thought at this point we would have known by now that he was going to play. 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
30: You know, it's interesting. For such a long time, I think people thought about diseases as something that mostly happened later in life. Just in recent years, however, we as a society have really begun to think about preventing certain ailments much, much earlier. Case in point, new study out of Northwestern University School of Medicine found the mid-30s are a major turning point for men's heart health. For women, about a decade later. But for the men, this is the time when you really need to be thinking about your heart health seriously. At a bare minimum, start seeing a primary care doctor once a year just to get your blood pressure and cholesterol checked. You can also look up and then do your best to follow what is known as the American Heart Association's Life's Essential 8. These are things everyone can do to decrease their risk of heart disease. I'm Dr. Sanjay Gupta, helping you live a better life.
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2: Even if they achieve that a little later in the game, I'm going to really put into question here the mental fortitude of the Orlando Magic, because I don't know how you blow a game like that and are able to bounce back, especially considering that playoff core has not won a playoff series together. That's why I'll go Pistons minus 8.5 in this one. Back to you, Lee.
3: All right, fellas. I'm going to go, since we've already done game sevens in the NBA, let's go game seven in the NHL, Tampa Bay hosting the Canadiens. It's game seven. Each one of these games has been decided by one goal. Four of them have gone to overtime. So I like the Lightning to win my money line minus 162 at home, but I am going to take the puck line plus 1.5 for the Canadiens at minus 205. And while I'm at it, give myself a little pat on the back for my little Kentucky Derby win yesterday. I did make some money on the ponies. I had Renegade in a place show, so made it took home a little money yesterday for Kentucky Derby. I got to give myself the pat on the back for that. And I'll pass it off.
2: I don't know what's more impressive, Lee winning money from the Kentucky Derby yesterday or Carlos's horse impersonation.
4: That was a pretty spot on horse. A horse report is a horse.
2: That's good.
4: All right. Name the city that's had a worse month in sports than Boston. The Celtics blowing a 3-1 series lead. The Bruins getting waxed at the Buffalo Sabres in six games. And the Red Sox firing Alex Cora. They're 13-20. They don't have a coaching staff. Yikes, because they also fired four other players on top, or coaches on top of that. Well, Philadelphia, now it's your turn to get waxed, because I think the Knicks are going to take this series in five. But I'm actually looking at the Flyers and Hurricanes series. The Hurricanes are already up by one game. The puck line is 1.5. I like Carolina to put belt to ass on the Flyers and continue the downfall of Philly sports. Give me Carolina minus 1.5.
2: Taking the Canes minus 1.5 in that one. Should be an interesting series. My last one, I'll go with the other game seven in the NBA today. Give me the Toronto Raptors to cover 8.5. It's a big spread for a game seven. And fun fact about the series, these two teams have the exact same offensive rating in this entire series, meaning per 100 possessions, the Raptors and the Cavs have the exact same point output. They're both scoring 113.2 per 100 possessions against each other. This is a very evenly matched series. I know that the Raptors haven't necessarily done it on the road very well, but I think in this game it's going to be really close. Shout out to my guy Colin Murray Boyles, who's been a major, major factor for this Raptors team. I think they make it pretty close. That's all we have for today's show. Those are our Sunday selections. Excited to talk to you again next week. Linnell Willingham coming up next here on Westwood One Sports and the Westwood One Sports app. We'll talk to you again next Sunday, 6 a.m. See you there.
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0: The U.S. Treasury quietly released its official financial report for 2025. It appears by its own numbers, the U.S. government seems insolvent. 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Add it all up, and it looks like the U.S. owes more than $130 trillion it doesn't have. 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

and yours. Youngest in charge, and Earl Willingham taking you up to 11 a.m. Eastern time here on Sunday Morning Sports, bringing you the latest and greatest in the world of sports. We'll take you coast to coast. It is the People Show. You can hit us up a bunch of different ways. 310-840-4910 is the number on the talk and text line. You can hit us up on the YouTube stream as well. Just search Westwood One Sports Night. A whole lot to get to as we roll throughout the course of this program. Our pal Chris Miles of NBA TV going to join us coming up at about 10:15 as we go through what was a wild Game 7 last night in Beantown. That is where we'll start. The Boston Celtics going down as the 76ers advancing to round number two. They will take on the New York Knicks. It was a 109-100 victory. And if you were tuned in yesterday morning, we called it right here on the program. We called it right here on the program. I told you if the Boston Celtics struggled to shoot the basketball, that Philadelphia was ultimately going to come out victorious. They did that yesterday. It was a fun game to watch. We've been talking about the Sixers ever since the postseason started, man, as the sleeping giant of the Eastern Conference. So to see Boston go down, for me, not much of a surprise, but for others, you may have been shocked last night. What was shocking and what has been shocking to me throughout the entirety of this series is the way that Joel Embiid has seemingly come back out of nowhere and dominated every chance he has gotten. After the first game that Embiid came back, I looked at that group and said, ah, he didn't shoot the ball particularly well. And you also saw Tyrese Maxey and Vijay Edgecombe kind of struggle from the field as well. And I thought, man, can this group win with him? And then you see what he's done the last two games while in the lineup. Game seven, no different. He brought his A game and was really the determining factor. They're really, really hard to guard. They're really, really hard to guard, especially when you get Tyrese Maxey going downhill to the basket and Vijay Edgecombe going downhill to the basket. They're a tough, tough group. Tyrese Maxey throughout the course of the regular season was awesome. He has continued that here throughout the course of the postseason. And then Vijay Edgecombe has picked it up as well. Paul George continuing to, you know, be that third option for them. But when Joel Embiid is on the floor for the Philadelphia 76ers, they are virtually unguardable. They are virtually unguardable. My issue was could he run with them in transition? I always have been of the belief that, hey, he slows them down. He stops them from playing the brand of basketball that they actually want to play. But you look at what he's did the past two games. And to close this thing out last night, I mean, it has been spectacular, man. The Philadelphia 76ers going to advance after winning Game 7 last night against the Boston Celtics, 109-100. Tyrese Maxey, as I mentioned, electric in this one. 30 points, 11 rebounds, 7 assists. It was a total team effort from Philadelphia. I say this all the time about the NBA postseason. More than any other postseason in all of pro sports, when you fail to meet expectation, when you fail to live up to the standard, so to speak, right? There are normally big-time consequences that ultimately follow. What happens now to the Boston Celtics is a big question. What happens now to the Boston Celtics is a big question that everybody's going to wonder. When you think about the makeup and construction of their roster, financially speaking, not a whole lot that you can do, right? Jason Tatum and Jaylen Brown combined to make $115 million next year. Derek White, 3 more years left on his deal, worth over $97 million. 8 players are under contract. You got the number 27 pick coming in, you know, by way of the NBA draft this year. You got Kata coming back. You got Walsh coming back. You got Harper coming back. You don't have a whole lot of room in between the margins, so to speak, to make a move to get better here. But that's why makes you put your thinking cap on and go, man, are they going to just run it back? The big surprise in this basketball game, and I feel like I'm kind of buried the lead here,
There was no Jason Tatum last night. It came as a surprise to me when I officially got the news coming across my ticker. I was stunned. You knew that he left the game prior. I didn't think the injury, and they're calling it knee stiffness, calf stiffness. I didn't think the injury was going to be enough to keep him out of a game seven. But when you consider the circumstances surrounding Jason Tatum, you better be, you know, safe than sorry. I totally understand, you know, where Boston was coming from, but you felt his impact. You felt his impact in terms of not being there for the Boston Celtics last night. It's been the same story for them, though, throughout the course of this series, and it was the one thing that I really tried to warn against when talking about this group. When you live and die by way of the three-point line, the way that Boston does, in a postseason series, right, all it takes is four bad shooting nights. That's it. All it takes is four bad shooting nights, and you end up, you know, getting sent packing. That's the reality right now here for the Boston Celtics, man. People on social media last night, just scrolling down the timeline, were shocked by this. You know what I thought? If you listen to Sunday Morning Sports and Saturday Morning Sports with the youngest in charge on that Willingham, you would know that what happened last night was very much a possibility. More than just a possibility, the likely reality of the situation, man. I was stunned watching it in real time, man. I think the big gut punch here for Boston is you start to second guess a whole bunch of things now. This is what happens, right? When you come up short in the NBA's second season, you begin to question a bunch of different things here. You know what I saw last night on social media that kind of sparked my mind? The idea of, well, should we have brought Jason Tatum back in the first place? If he wasn't going to be able to play with us and be available to us in our most important game of the season, should we have brought him back in the first place? It's a tough, tough pill to swallow. If you are a fan of the Boston Celtics, they are the loser of this opening round series in the Eastern Conference. Philadelphia advancing. They will take on the New York Knicks as they were 109-100 winners last night. The big story, man, Boston, the two seed in the Eastern Conference, ultimately going down. What's the bigger story? Boston as the two seed going down, or Philadelphia ultimately surviving and advancing here? Think about the way that the narrative surrounding the Sixers, for some of you all, has changed here now that, you know, Joel Embiid is back into the fold, now that the big fella is a part of this thing. They are a very formidable group. They are super duper tough to stop on the offensive end. The other added benefit of Joel Embiid, and it honestly makes me feel crazy for saying they're better off without him, the added benefit that you get with Embiid is the shot blocking ability as well. You saw their ability to protect the rim while he was on the floor. They're a dangerous group, man. They're a dangerous group. I am maybe stunned is the wrong word. I am surprised. I know I called it technically, but I still am surprised based off of what actually happened. Two seed in the Eastern Conference going down, going into the postseason. A lot of people felt like not only was Boston going to win this series, but a lot of people felt that Boston was the favorite to come out of the Eastern Conference. So to have this happen, for them to go down in round number one, it is a reality check. And we now got to, you know, keep our smartphones in our hands and watch the ticker to see if anything drastic happens in Beantown. Because I always say it, like I continue to say about the NBA postseason, when you fail to meet and reach expectations in the NBA's second season, more than any other postseason of pro sports, there are consequences that come along with it. And if you're the Boston Celtics, like I just said, not a whole lot you can do financially. Sometimes in sports, and this is hard to stomach, I guess. Sometimes in sports, you just got to chalk it up to the other team. You just had to give the other team credit, so to speak. You just got to give the other team their flowers and say, hey,
they were the better team tonight. If you're Boston here, is that what you're doing? Are you just talking up and saying, hey, Philly was the better team? You probably don't need to make any sweeping changes here. Think about the special season that the Celtics had, man. That's why it's tough. You go down to the first round of the playoffs, and now everybody forgets that in a year in which you were supposed to be quote-unquote tanking, no Jason Tatum, you messed around and won 56 games. It's fascinating, man. You can chime in on the Boston Celtics going down in round number one of the postseason by hitting us up on the talk and text line. 310-840-4910 is how you reach us. You can hit us up in the YouTube chat as well. Just search Westwood One Sports Night on YouTube. Our guy Dalton typing at us in the chat saying, are we surprised that the Celtics lost or that we've been calling Embiid a bum for 5 years and saying when he's healthy, watch out, he finally is. And that's the surprising part. I saw somebody tweet this last night as well, and I thought, you know what? Maybe it could be portrayed as like a super instant overreaction. But someone called it the greatest win of Joel Embiid's career. I said, you know what? Hey, when you think about the performance he put on and the circumstance, hey, I can hear that. I can hear that. It was an absolute shocker, though, man, that it went down the way that it went down. I can't help but look ahead, though, to round number two of the Eastern Conference playoffs. The NBA postseason has been awesome. It will continue coming up here this afternoon as we have a couple of more Game 7s on tap within the landscape of the Eastern Conference. We've got Magic and Pistons from Detroit tipping off at 3:30. Then we have Raptors and Cavs tipping from Cleveland at 7:30. Obviously, R.J. Barrett sending that series to a Game 7 after his big-time three this past Friday night. But Philadelphia and Boston, as a series, I would say lived up to expectations, man. Lived up to expectations. You got seven, you know, extremely competitive games. I don't know if he was being sarcastic or not, but hearing Joe Mazzulla post-game, after blowing this 3-1 series lead, you heard Joe Mazzulla. You heard Joe Mazzulla talk about, hey, this feels like, and I don't know if he was being facetious or not, like I keep saying. Joe Mazzulla talking about, this feels as bad as when we won the finals. I'm like, what? Brother? Is that, are you being serious when you say that? He's a different type of leader, a different type of cat. It's ultimately why I'm surprised at what happened. Here's how locked in Joe Mazzulla was, though. And I'm trying to find the tweet to get the exact lineup. Boston going into this Game 7. This is the other piece of this. Boston going into this Game 7 went with a totally unique starting five that we had really never seen them throw out before. Derek White, Jaylen Brown, Ron Harper, Baylor Shireman, and Luka Garza was the five that they chose to go with. They bring Hauser off the bench. They bring Kata off the bench. Peyton Pritchard coming off the pine. And that wrinkle, which was major, did nothing to impact Philadelphia. If we're being real about it, did nothing to impact the 76ers. And you got to give Joel Embiid in the Philadelphia 76ers credit, man. They came out. They defended first and foremost, but then the offense, you know, continued to be special, man. I said it yesterday morning during the show. The key to last night was going to be, Philadelphia, you know, has to, you know, stop Boston and be disciplined guarding the three-point line. Boston once again had another off shooting night from three. 13 of 49, shot 27% from the three-point line. I was saying it going into the series, man. If you get four games out of them, when you live and die by the three the way that they do, all it takes is four games of not shooting the ball well. That's all it takes. But Philadelphia in this series has guarded the three-point line well. They've guarded the three-point line well. Their ability to continue to play unselfish on the offensive end of the floor, everybody touching the pill, it starts with Joel Embiid, him drawing the double team, making the right play every single time. They're really hard to guard, man. They are. And Boston
gave it all that they could. It's almost like I'm second guessing myself here. A part of me wants to be on this stream right now with my shirt off, beating on my chest, telling you all that, hey, I called this. We told you, if you listen to the program religiously here, we told you that Philadelphia was the sleeping giant of the Eastern Conference. And then wham, last night you see it happen. Big fellas back, Tyrese Maxey and Edgecombe, aggressive. It's a legitimate group, man. The question is, how far can they ultimately take this? How far can they ultimately go? Because you know who's waiting for you. You know who's waiting for you. A team that I made the mistake, maybe it's a mistake. The team that I made the mistake of saying is the best in the Eastern Conference right now. What the New York Knicks did to Atlanta to close out that series, the final two games, it's like when two bulls meet in the jungle. And you got to ram horns together, man. That's what you're going to see here in round number two

0: favorite to represent the East in the NBA Finals. And that's a whole other conversation that we will eventually get to here on Sunday Morning Sports with the youngest in charge on Overlook Ham, taking you up to 11 a.m. Eastern Time. Number to hit us up on the talking text line, 310-840-4910. You can tweet at me as well. We can keep the conversation rolling off the air. It is at NELL_BTP. A lot more to get to, including two more game sevens, as I mentioned here, as we roll throughout the course of Sunday afternoon. Pistons and Magic. I'm going to wrap up that slobber knocker of a series from Detroit coming up at 3:30. And then Raptors and Cavs, they'll have their game seven at 7:30 from Cleveland. When we come back, though, Pistons and Magic, the two young stars of this series, Paolo Banchero and Cade Cunningham, going to be the difference makers in this one. I'll tell you who needs to really lock in order for their team to advance. That's next here on Sunday Morning Sports with the youngest in charge, Lynnell Willingham.
1: Quarterback Bo Nix had a second surgery on his broken ankle and is expected to be limited during Broncos OTAs. Should Sean Payton be concerned if his franchise passer will be ready for training camp? Westwood One Sports.
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7: Game, as I just mentioned, Detroit, as we know, the one seed in the Eastern Conference. Not to do the whole, see, I told you so bit. But what else did I tell you if you've been paying attention? What else did I tell you if you've been paying attention? I told you that the Detroit Pistons were the most fraudulent one seed we've seen in a very, very, very long time. They're the most fraudulent 60-win team we've seen in a very, very long time. And you're seeing it right now in this series. Now, to their credit, right, I'm not going to dunk on Detroit as hard as some people have. And I've done my fair share of dunking on the Pistons throughout this series, so let me not act like I'm holier than thou. But I give them a little bit of leeway, so to speak, for being in a tooth-and-nail battle with the 8 seed, because we all know it if you followed the association throughout the course of this year. Orlando is not your traditional 8 seed. Orlando's legit. Orlando's got a style of ball they've played in this series, and they have, you know, been able to withstand every blow that Detroit has thrown at them. Orlando's for real. This isn't your traditional eight seed. So I give the Pistons a little bit of leeway in terms of why they've struggled here. But what I expect to happen tonight, what I expect to happen this afternoon, so to speak, I expect the Magic to out-Piston the Detroit Pistons. What do I mean by that? What has Detroit been known for all year long? Toughness, grit, attitude, so on and so forth. That can only get you so far from my vantage point. That can only do so much for you. And in this series, and in this Game 7 tonight in particular, this afternoon rather in particular, you're going to see the big Achilles heel, the big flaw of the Pistons get put under the microscope, come to light, come to fruition. What do we say going into this postseason? My big question surrounding this Pistons team. Do you have the second scorer to go along with one Cade Cunningham? Do you have somebody else that can pick up the pieces along with Cade Cunningham? And Cade Cunningham has been excellent, by the way, in this series. Started off a little bit slow in the first game of the series. He ended up scoring 30-plus in that one. Started off slow, coming off with a collapsed lung. You've seen it. Here's the real deal. The best part of this series, because I know some of you can't stand the fact that both of these two teams playing defense. The best part of this series has been Cade Cunningham versus Paolo Banchero, the two youngsters going at one another. But the big flaw, the big Achilles heel for Detroit is that they don't have anybody outside of Cade Cunningham. They don't have the second scorer, the second guy that can, you know, break down defenses and create for himself and others. They don't have that. Cade's got to do it all. And at some point, I think, you know, I think Orlando's going to shut his water off, so to speak. Like, that's what I see happening tonight. I see the water getting shut off, so to speak. But as we mentioned yesterday morning, I'm feeling the same way here this morning. The fact that they're not going to have Franz Wagner at their disposal, talking about Orlando, really, really changes things here and really makes me look at this through a whole different lens, so to speak. I just got to be real about it. My heart is telling me, go with Orlando, brother. Go with what you said all year long. You know the Pistons are fraudulent. But my mind is telling me, minus Franz Wagner, this is going to be the Cade Cunningham show in Detroit, in the Motor City. I don't know what celebrities from Detroit are going to be there because, like, who the hell's from Detroit? But, like, somebody's going to be there representing and putting on courtside
8: Eminem and
7: Carlos.
8: His crew, and that's it.
7: I'm about to say Eminem and the whole 8 Mile may be there. But, no, I just think in that environment, it's going to be tough. Now, I shot my shot yesterday morning. I'll continue to rock with it here this morning. I'm taking Orlando. I'm going to sit here and tell you all the reasons why Detroit is going to win, but I'm still going to take the Orlando Magic, and here's why. Here's why. For all of the good that I say comes with Cade Cunningham, I think that same good follows one Paolo Banchero. I think this series has been all about those two young pups, and I guess we can't even call them young pups anymore. Cade Cunningham, a whole MVP finalist. Paolo Banchero, a career 27-point-per-game scorer in the NBA second season. They're here. Forget calling them young pups. They are here. And what we're going to see this afternoon, I'm telling you, man, I'm excited for it. I don't know which way it's going to go. The Magic are going to win. This is me hedging my bet, so to speak. I don't know which way it's going to go, but Orlando's going to win. But I expect those two dudes to put on an absolute show. And here's the thing, as crazy as it may sound, I trust the supporting cast of Orlando more than I trust the supporting cast of Detroit. I think when it comes down to it, when it's time to shake a leg or lose one, Paolo Banchero's bunch, Paolo Banchero's other guys, so to speak, are going to step up more than what you'll see from Detroit. I'm talking about Jalen Suggs coming up big. I'm talking about Anthony Black coming up big. I'm talking about Wendell Carter continuing to win his individual matchup. He already got Angel Reese, and he's still playing like he's trying to fight for his mama, so to speak. It's been fun to watch, man. I fully expect Orlando to come out victorious, but Same way we talked about the Boston and Philadelphia series, right? When you come up short, you don't meet expectations. There are consequences in the NBA playoffs. If Detroit, as the one seed, goes down here, what happens? What are the consequences? How do you react to this? What do you do? What is the corresponding move, so to speak? Do you hit the panic button? I was saying this before the playoffs even started because I feel this way about Detroit. What they're doing right now is cute. This is great, right? Last year, you know, you were the sixth seed going up against the three seed Knicks, and you pushed them to the brink. This year, you were supposed to take a step further. So getting bounced in the opening round wouldn't be cool, so to speak, right? The big issue, though, as we've continued to point out, is they got to get a second score. They got to get a second option. They got to get help for Cade Cunningham. During the regular season, Jalen Duren was that hired help, so to speak. He was the hired gun, giving you, you know, 20 and 12, having folks talk about him being an all-NBA type of cat. He was great during the regular season. But during the postseason, you've seen him struggle. And you're realizing that, hey, his dirty buckets, when I say dirty buckets, I mean it as a compliment. His dirty buckets that he gets during the regular season, he's not producing here during the postseason, talking about Jalen Duren. He's not getting, you know, the putbacks in the offensive rebounds and the alley-oops and so on and so forth. He's not the type of guy either that you could just throw it down to him on the block and have him play through him. That's not who he is. Because of that, you've seen Tobias Harris kind of take over as a second option. And unless you're playing like NBA 2K18, Tobias Harris is not one of them ones, so to speak. You know what I'm saying? If you pick up what I'm putting down. So him as the second option, him as the second scorer has been a real issue for the Detroit Pistons. And I think going into the offseason, if they lose here tonight, that's probably what you're thinking about here. How can we assist? How can we assist Cade Cunningham? How can we give Cade Cunningham the requisite help to get us over the hump? Because if they lose, it's back-to-back opening round losses in the postseason. And when that happens, you know how it gets. You know how it gets when you fail to meet expectations. Consequences come. Do you move? Moving Jalen Duren seems extreme. But they're going to have to make a decision. I got reminded via my ESPN ticker yesterday that Amen Thompson of the Houston Rockets is going to be up for a huge extension. Well, his brother Asar Thompson is going to be up for a huge extension as well. You cannot, or it does not make sense, rather, to re-sign Asar if you're going to keep Jalen Duren. Same goes for Amen in Houston with Alperen Sengun. Those two dudes, because of their lack of a jump shot, need the paint cleared. So you need to have, you know, stretch bigs on your team in order for them to maximize their talent, so to speak. Alperen Sengun hogs up the lane and takes up opportunities, you know, from Amen Thompson. Same thing with Jalen Duren and Asar Thompson in Detroit. So maybe that's the move. Maybe moving on from Jalen Duren is the move that you make to maximize everybody on your roster. Despite what he did during the regular season. Like I said, 20 and 12 is nothing to sneeze at. 20 and 12 is, hey, he did it now. But in the postseason, right, when it really mattered, that style of ball did not translate. And as dominant as Cade Cunningham was, if you go down here, I'm talking like they already lost. You see what I'm saying? This is how much I believe what I'm talking about. I'm speaking about them like they had already lost the damn game. That's what I expect to happen later on this afternoon. 310-840-4910 is the number here on Sunday Morning Sports with the youngest in charge, Noah Willingham, taking you coast to coast. They'll get you up to 11 a.m. Eastern time. We're going to have our pal Chris Miles of NBA TV stop by at about 10:15 Eastern time to talk all things NBA playoffs. It's been a rocket start, man, to the NBA postseason. I went on my diatribe yesterday, so I won't do it again here this morning, but I'll make sure my point gets across. You listen up here, people listening out there nationwide, coast to coast, here on Westwood One Sports. Any of your friends out there that were at the bar last night, throwing back their liquor and looking at this game seven between Celtics and 76ers and saying, hey, this is why I don't watch the playoffs. Tell them to be quiet. This is why you should watch the playoffs. This NBA first round, this opening round, has been awesome. It's been really a real NBA fan's dream. You've had late game heroics. You've had drama. You've had storylines. Everything that you want has been in this opening round of the NBA postseason, man. I'm super geeked up for it to continue. We got two more game sevens coming up here this afternoon, both in the Eastern Conference. Magic and Pistons going to lock horns. And then Raptors and Cavs going to lock horns, man. I'm super duper excited for it. We just talked about Magic and Pistons. Give me your shot. Shoot your shot here on Sunday Morning Sports with the Youngest in Charge. Tell me who you think advances in Game 7 of Magic and Pistons at 310-840-4910. Talking text line wide open for you. We got Raptors and Cavs coming up later on tonight as well. And I'll be honest, this series, probably the most surprising of this NBA postseason. I'll shoot my shot next. Who do I like? And Cavs and Raptors, I'll tell you on the other side of the break. Don't go anywhere. This is Westwood One Sports.
8: 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Does the star receiver continue catching passes from Dak in Dallas? 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Westwood One Sports.
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22: Across the country right now, at this very moment, there are probably arguments taking place about who's doing more of the housework, the homework, the shuttling of kids from this activity to that. It's true. By and large, women do more of this than men, but doesn't have to be that way. And if you and your spouse can level that playing field, it's going to make both of you and your kids happier. Psychologist Yelena Kecmanovic says this might be how you get there. As hard as it might be at first, try to think of your partner like a teammate, not an adversary. Learn how to do some of the chores your partner does to get a better understanding of how much effort something takes. And finally, take the time to acknowledge what the other person is doing. And every now and then, even express your appreciation. That'll go a long way. I'm Dr. Sanjay Gupta, helping you live a better life.
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30: Brother. Yes, indeed. I appreciate you, man. 310-840-4910 is the number. Why don't we check in with our pals north of the border as they got a huge Game 7 coming up tonight. Billy in Toronto. Billy the Kid. What's going on, brother, man? Welcome in.
31: How you doing, Linnell? Yeah,
30: Doing good, man.
31: If we're going to win this game against Cleveland, we can't squish one at the end. We got to bounce one. That's the only way we seem to...
30: Them rims in Toronto, brother. Them rims in Toronto is something else, ain't they?
31: Yeah. We saw that one off, and we should have lost that game. I don't see us winning it, and I don't see Orlando winning. I told you before, I love dogs. I love betting dogs.
30: For
31: it's
30: sure.
31: been a gold mine. You wait for these teams to come home. And these, I could not believe Boston was favored in Philly. I mean, listen, this is not a big upset. Philadelphia taking care of Boston. If Philadelphia is healthy and Boston's best player doesn't play the last game, it was a gimme. It was like stealing. The police should have came over and arrested me for betting that game. I mean, I just love the dogs, except for, I don't know what happened with Atlanta getting down, but that was a pick'em game. That was basically a 1.5, 2-point game. But listen, I'll tell you, you may not like what I'm about to say. Baseball's always been my favorite sport, but basketball was right there behind it. Just even though I come from hockey country, but I will tell you this: I don't know what some of the greatest athletes you have ever seen in your life in any sport. I still don't understand this NBA of shooting threes all game.
30: It's why Boston crumbled.
31: Of course. Yeah. Of course, there's sometimes you watch these games, Linnell, and you just say to yourself, who's coaching these teams? Get the ball inside. Use your hops. Dunk over somebody. Yeah, if you can hit the on. It just seems that's all they do, I think, and you may disagree with me. I think the guy that absolutely ruined the NBA for me, you're probably not going to like this, is Allen Iverson.
30: Wow.
31: I hear what you mean, though. One of the best point guards ever could have made everybody better, but this guy's shooting.
30: Everybody's got their flavor of hoop that they prefer. I pick up what you're putting down, though, man. I appreciate the call. 310-840-4910. Damn. Did say Allen Iverson ruined basketball? Like, that's tough.
32: He's wild for that one.
30: That was tough.
32: I thought he was going to go in a different direction. I was going to say Steph Curry. If you thought anybody ruined basketball, Steph Curry, because the shots that he takes from the logo is absolutely insane. The only problem is there's only one Steph Curry. Like, you got dudes like Trae Young that think they're Steph Curry shooting from the logo, and they're clanking off the rim or airballing it. So Curry ruined basketball, not Iverson.
30: It's so crazy because I think that's a part of the conversation that, like, we were having yesterday and that I brought up here this morning. part of the folks that like kind of helicopter watch the NBA is what I call it. Only checking in. By the way, Caitlin like Clark me. Is damn good at basketball.
32: She's very good at basketball.
30: Very good at basketball. Those people that, you know, only watch during the postseason, they use, you know, a team like the Celtics to like pick at and say, see, this is why I don't like the NBA, because of all the three pointers that they take. The thing that I can respect about Boston, and the saying is overused a lot. They live, literally, they live and die by the three-point line. And
32: yeah.
30: I was saying it going into the series. All it takes is four bad shooting nights. That's it. All it takes is four bad shooting nights, and all of a sudden, your back's against the wall. All of a sudden, you're in a Game 7 situation like last night in Philadelphia, ultimately coming up with the victory. Got drunk with Sam checking in. Curry with a C. Speaking of Curry, maybe I'll have some curry this afternoon. I think I'm thinking about treating myself to something nice this afternoon, Carlos.
32: Yeah.
30: Because I called the game correct last night. If I call this Pistons Magic game right too, I may treat myself to something nice, man. I may get some curry chicken.
32: Oh, a little chicken tikka masala is good, man. And I like some curry. And I like some jerk too.
30: I've never had the tikka masala before. Oh, I know what you're talking about. Wow. Look at you.
32: Look at Lee coming from
30: like in the finer things.
32: Talking about shooting from the logo.
30: I'm about to say, like in the finer things in life. If you like it, I love it. The party continues, though, here on Westwood One Sports as we continue to take you coast to coast, giving you the latest and greatest in the world of sports. Two game sevens coming up in the NBA. First of which, starting out in Detroit, Magic and Pistons going to end their series coming up at 3:30 Eastern time, and then 7:30, the nightcap, the second half of the doubleheader. We will see the Cleveland Cavaliers play host to the Toronto Raptors. I'm super-duper excited for that one. We've talked a lot about the Eastern Conference playoffs. The Western Conference playoffs, just as exciting. Round number two is set all across the board in that conference. I said there was one player that had the most amount of pressure on him going into the postseason. It was one Victor Wembanyama. We'll check in on Wemby and the Spurs coming up on the other side of the break. Their second round series gets underway on Monday as well as they take on the Minnesota Timberwolves, a team that's probably the toughest right now in the association. We'll talk about T-Wolves and Spurs next.
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0: 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NBA postseason in full swing. Two more game sevens coming up here this evening. We got Magic and Pistons coming up at 3:30. Then we got Cavs and Raptors, the nightcap to finish off the doubleheader. I want to take a look at the Western Conference playoff field when we get a chance. Right now, man, phone lines are wide open for you to hit us up on anything related to the NBA postseason. You want to shoot your shot tonight in terms of who's going to win the game seven, you can do so. I also want to hear this from you all. I said that the New York Knicks were the best team in the Eastern Conference after what they did to Atlanta in round number one. Now that Boston has been knocked out, do we all agree? Are we in unison here on Westwood One Sports? I think we all should be in agreement that the Knicks are the best team within the Eastern Conference. Let me know. 310-840-4910 is the number. Charles is in New York wanting to check in. Charles, what's going on, brother? Good morning.
1: Hey, Mr. Woolahan. What's going on, sir?
0: What's going on, man? How are you?
1: Man, I mean, I know you called it, but not too many people were calling the Celtics. But then to take it to three games to one and still lose, that's incredible. But on another aspect of this, I don't know if this has ever happened in sports. In two nights in a row, the Sabres beat the Bruins. Yeah. The Celtics lost in the playoffs as well. That's a rough two nights right there.
0: It's a double day, guys, what I call it, man. That's tough, that's tough to stomach, man.
1: Man, I don't know how they deal with that, but then you take the Super Bowl loss and their baseball coach getting fired. What's going on up there?
0: Hey, I'm about to say everything's going wrong.
1: I almost feel bad for the Boston fans, but then again, definitely not. But I'm a big Bills fan, but man, it's crazy, Mr. Willingham.
0: It was crazy to see, brother. I appreciate you checking in as always, my man. You have a good rest of your weekend, brother. 310-840-4910. Shout out to Boston, man. Shout out to Boston. You know what? As we sit here trying to give a pity party for Boston and Massachusetts, let's go to Bill in Massachusetts. Bill, what's going on, brother? How you holding up, Bill?
2: Hey, all right. Yeah, it's rough here. I mean, we had some good years, but these years ahead look rough right now. Yeah. You know, I can't root for the Knicks. I'm sorry about that. But I'm going to pick Detroit Pistons and Cleveland Cavaliers. Okay. I'd like to see Cleveland go all the way. And, you know, on my Christmas list this year, I'd like to see LeBron James come to Boston. That would really fill
0: Do you think LeBron's got too much pride, man? No way. I think it'd be great, too, but LeBron's got too much pride to go to Boston. To leave the Lakers and go to the Celtics?
2: Somebody like that. We need somebody like that, you know, and he would be perfect to take us to a championship.
0: I'll be honest, man. You watch your Celtics all year long. They shoot too many damn threes, man. Just to look at it just in the most simplistic way possible. They shoot too many three-pointers, man.
2: And our coach is too slow to make a move.
0: Yeah.
2: You know, Derek White ain't producing. Pull him out. Put Shireman in. Put somebody else in.
0: This is the thing, though.
2: On that bench.
0: Here's the thing, though. Derek White did it for you all year long. You're right. He was horrible in this series until last night. Last night he showed up.
2: Yeah.
0: That's the tough part about it, man. I appreciate the call as always, brother. 310-840-4910. We got to look ahead to the Western Conference playoffs as well, man. I say it all the time. It's kind of been like the motto of the postseason for us here on this program. When you fail to reach expectations, when you fail to meet expectations in the NBA's postseason, there are usually consequences that come. it gets me back to the opening round series that we saw between Minnesota and Denver. Two teams where it's like, damn, somebody's got to lose this opening round series. Both of these teams are capable of winning the finals, but somebody has to get bounced here in round number one. It ultimately was the Nuggets. The Timberwolves, man, and the way that they performed in this series, especially once they lost DiVincenzo and Ant Edwards, to not have Ayo Dosunmu and to win the closeout game the way that they did, Chris Finch is coaching his tail off, man. There is a level of toughness. I keep using the same words to describe the good teams here in the postseason, right? Toughness, grit, ferocity, you know? And I'm not saying it, you know, to be cliche. It just is what it is, man. For the Timberwolves, the great American philosophers, the Migos, once said, walk it like I talk it. That is what you've seen from Jaden McDaniels and the Minnesota Timberwolves throughout the course of this opening round of the postseason. And this is where I got to pat myself on the back one more time. A certain national radio host told you that the Timberwolves were the sleeping giant of the Western Conference playoffs. I don't know who it was. Some guy named LaSmell Billingham. I don't know. But no, man, we've been talking about it here. And to see it come to fruition is awesome. That second round series is where I have a conflict of interest. Because y'all know I chose the Spurs to win the NBA Finals. But I'm in love with the Minnesota Timberwolves right now. That series, to me, is going to be an absolute slobber knocker, man, as we continue to roll throughout the course of this NBA postseason. Speaking of the Denver Rich and Creamy Nuggets, let's go to Michael out in Denver wanting to check in. Mike, what's going on, brother? Good morning.
3: What's going on? What's going on, man? Everybody's talking about Jaden in that first series, but how about Rudy containing Rudy? Jokic?
0: Yes,
3: the work
0: man.
3: That he put in.
0: For sure.
3: My question is, do you think he can do the same with Wemby, or is he going to have his hands too full? The battle of the
0: Here's the difference. Towers. I'm glad you brought it up. If you've been listening to this program, man, Rudy Gobert, we've been giving him his flowers all series long.
3: Love
0: he had
3: that.
0: Nikola Jokic in a damn chokehold. I know the folks out there in Denver aren't used to seeing the big fella turn the ball over at the rate that he was. Here is why I think he'll struggle with Wemby, brother. His ability to get jiggy with it on the perimeter is what I worry about. Can he stay in front of Victor Wembanyama? That's what I worry about. Nikola Jokic, you're worried more about a back-to-the-basket game. Wemby's unlike anything we've ever seen, guys. I say it all the time. He is, if he stays healthy, it's a good bet to make that he'll become the greatest player of all time. This series, though, is going to be the ultimate test, man. If there's anybody that knows Wemby, you know what I'm saying, it's his fellow Frenchman, Rudy Gobert. So, like, this is going to be, you know, fascinating to watch, and I'm super excited for it, man. What do you think? How do you think it plays out?
3: As a diehard Wolves fan, I think we may not have enough firepower without.
0: Oh, you're a T-Wolves fan,
3: DiVincenzo, but I am. But we're gonna pray.
0: Can I tell you?
3: We'll see what happens.
0: Can I tell you the difference? And I'm glad that Chris Finch mentioned it post game the other night. They unlocked Terrence Shannon Jr. If you watched him through his college career at Illinois, bro, Terrence Shannon Jr. is a certified bucket getter. You add him to Anthony Edwards and Ayo Dosunmu once they both are able to come back healthy. Minnesota is as dangerous as anybody in this Western Conference playoffs. I appreciate the call, brother. 310-840-4910. And this is where it's kind of awkward. And not really. Like, it feels like when it comes to Terrence Shannon, and do your own research and look up, you know, why he ultimately fell in the NBA draft. I know how I get down. I am the man of second chances, but some things you just cannot excuse, some allegations you just cannot overcome. I'll be honest, to see him put that situation behind him and ball out the way that he is, it's inspiring, man. It honestly is, and I say it all the time here on this program to his situation in particular. We've all been through things in life. We've all made massive mistakes. We've all been given second chances. I think sometimes we don't have as much grace, maybe, you know, as we should have when it comes to, you know, these pro athletes. 310-840-4910 is the number. I'm all in, though, man. This series is going to break me, man. I told you, I got a conflict of interest. I love San Antonio. They're who I chose to win the whole damn thing. But Minnesota, man, and what they did in this opening round series, if you're not paying attention to it, if you don't think, you know, it was legit, what the hell is wrong with you? Kevin out in South Carolina wants to check in. Good morning, Kev. What's going on, brother?
4: What's going on, my guy?
0: I'm good, brother. How are you?
4: Oh, man, having a good morning, man, starting out. But let me tell you something. I'm going to take rewind this back a little bit to a guy who called a while ago and said, Allen Iverson ruined the NBA. You should just jump out your car while it's rolling and just keep rolling because that makes no sense. You just say LeBron changing teams and doing what he did to ruin the NBA. But Allen Iverson, 6'1", 160 pounds, that did it as one of the toughest guys ever played this game. Come on now. Come on now. But these game sevens today. And the way I call them scrub bowls, because man, so none of these games be in a game seven.
0: You don't buy Detroit. Yeah, I kind of agree with you. Meaning, I don't buy the four teams. One of these four teams are going to end up in the Eastern Conference Finals. Is the crazy part,
4: right? And looking at it now, if the Knicks don't mollywop everybody else, there's a problem. There's a problem. The Knicks should be heads and tails better than the rest of these teams that's in the left on the East, because to me, the East is sitting on garbage right now.
0: This is what I said, brother. This is what I said, man. It's hard for me to really buy into everything I'm seeing in the East because I think it's a tournament for second place. I don't see any of these teams in the East being able to knock off OKC or Minnesota or San Antonio in a seven-game series.
4: No. And last year in the championship, like – they did what they did, but it was really bad basketball, man. It was a lot of bad shots, and it just wasn't, to me. Anybody else might have thought that was one of the best NBA. No, I didn't. I thought that was really kind of a subpar NBA championship.
0: We'll see how it rolls, though, man. I appreciate the call as always, brother. 310-840-4910. Our guy Clinton hitting us up on the YouTube chat saying, what up, Linnell? Happy Sunday. Just waking up needing that sports talk fix, and there you are. That is what's up. That's what we do for you here, man. Myself, Carlos with a K. Lee is here taking your calls at 310-840-4910. Chris Miles is going to stop by the program coming up in the 10 o'clock hour, our pal from NBA TV. I can't wait to ask him about this second round series. We had him on right before the start of the playoffs, and we talked and gushed about Victor Wembanyama and just how special he ultimately is. I'm glad the last caller, or one of the last callers, brought it up, man. That matchup between him, to my Wemby, and Rudy Gobert, woo-wee, gonna feed families. I'm excited for it, man. The playoffs have been great. They have been great. I feel like once an hour, I got to hit it, man. I feel like it's once an hour, I got to hit it. And when I say got to hit it, you know what I'm, you pick up what I'm putting down here if you've been following along. Just a little disclaimer. Linnell Willingham and I approve this message. Any of you out there that are down talking the NBA playoffs, Joshua Graham, stop it. This postseason has been electric. This postseason has been a NBA fan's dream. Just enjoy it, people. 310-840-4910 is the number. I know one man that'll find a way to enjoy anything. He's the king of positivity. Greg in Michigan wants to chime in. Greg, what's going on, brother, man?
5: Good morning, Linnell, Mr. Positive. Everybody, go for your dreams. Hey, I got to ask you.
0: Yes, sir.
5: My Warriors in Detroit, are we going to advance? And if the Pistons advance, how far will they go? Will they beat the next team? Will they beat Cleveland? Will they beat Philadelphia? What say you? I just don't think we have enough firepower. My Warriors are desperate. We need to win. What do you think, Linnell, big fella?
0: It's going to be interesting, man. I'll say this. Even if they do win here this afternoon, I don't see them winning the finals. I think they'll lose in the Eastern Conference Finals. The way that the bracket is set up out there, guys, the winner of today's Game 7 between the Cavs and the Raptors and the Pistons and the Magic, those two teams are going to play each other in round number two. And the winner of that series ultimately punches their ticket to the Eastern Conference Finals. That side of the bracket I have no respect for. honestly. So whoever wins, Pistons, Magic, Cavs, Raptors, they're going to lose to either the Knicks or the 76ers. That's how I feel about it.
5: Sounds good, buddy. Hey, everybody listening, Detroit, Lenoa is speaking the truth. Everybody, go for your dreams.
0: Appreciate you, my man. Hawk is in Florida, wants to chime in. What up, Hawk?
6: What up? Cracking me up as usual.
0: What's going on, brother? How you doing?
6: Everything good. You know the guy that said AI ruined the game? He should check into the nearest mental institution. Number one. You know, I thought I agreed with you. Embiid was at the top of his game going into the Garden, and I thought the Celtics were in trouble. But then when you hear that Tatum's not playing, like someone said, it's stealing money. Taking the Sixers to win that game without Tatum, they're at the top of their game. Maxie, Edgecom, they'll give the Knicks all they can handle, right? Seven games, right?
0: I expect that to be. I'm telling you, just how I'm excited for I'm excited for T-Wolves and Spurs. I'm just as excited for Knicks and Sixers, man. I'm just as excited. The difference in that series, talking about Knicks and Sixers, which big man that has a kind of shaky narrative following them. Who overcomes it? Is it Carl Anthony Towns or is it Joel Embiid?
6: Wow, what a battle, huh? What a battle.
0: It's going to be a battle, man.
6: And just to mention your Wolves, without Ant-Man and DiVincenzo, they can't possibly keep going without those two superstars.
0: I don't know, man. I never say never. I felt the same way going into the closeout game. And then they were missing Ayo Dosunmu. They still figured out a way to ultimately get over the hump, man.

0: in the NBA, but I'm back. I'm back full-fledged. Man, Philly has a starting five that I think it's can electric, compete with anybody, man. But then after that, it's a problem. So I don't see them getting through the next series. But I think the Knicks are coming out of the East, and I think they're going to give OKC a battle. That's my feeling this postseason. I think they're going to give. It's going to be OKC in New York, and I think the Knicks are going to shock some people.
1: Tony, here's what I'll say, bro. I keep saying that the Eastern Conference playoffs is a battle for second place. But the Knicks are probably the team that's deep enough and good enough in their starting five, as you mentioned, to possibly give that Western Conference contender a run for their money, man. I appreciate the call as always, brother. Enjoy the rest of your weekend, man. 310-840-4910. I want to keep the conversation on the NBA postseason as we continue to roll throughout this program. Remember, Chris Miles of NBA TV going to join us coming up at about 10:15. Let's move from the West to the East. From the East to the West. To the best, to the yes, to the hess. Let's move through the Eastern Conference, though. We've been talking about it, kind of. We've been tap dancing around it. Let's really fully submerge ourselves in it. Second round of the Eastern Conference playoffs. Knicks and Sixers. My money says the winner of the series is going to the NBA Finals. We'll take a look at Knicks and Sixers next here on Westwood One Sports.
2: Aaron Rodgers still hasn't decided if he's returning.
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2: If the future Hall of Famer walks away, the Steelers will turn to a quarterback competition featuring Drew Aller, Will Howard, and Mason Rudolph. 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
10: I'm about to say, Lee, what you got hooked up with some new tunes, brother? Here we go. This is the Sunday morning vibe we're looking for here on Sunday Morning Sports. With the youngest in Charles and L. Willingham, I'll get you up to 11 a.m. Eastern time as we take you coast to coast, baby, bring you the latest and greatest in the world of sports. The two best words in sports, Game 7. Had a great, epic Game 7 last night between the Sixers and Celtics. 76ers going on the road to Beantown to keep their season alive as they were victorious over the Boston Celtics yesterday. And they will advance to take on the New York Knicks in the Eastern Conference semifinals. Winner advances to the Eastern Conference finals. That series gets underway tomorrow, 8 p.m. Eastern time on Peacock from the world's most famous arena, man. That's the series I want to talk about, though, man. It's just so crazy how narratives change. It's so crazy how narratives change as you get more information. Right, it's so crazy how narratives change as you get deeper and deeper throughout the course of the postseason here. With Philly and New York, it's kind of how it's the same way that I feel about the Western Conference. Philly and New York, man. I shot my shot on the Sixers before the postseason started. I told you they were the sleeping giant of the conference. After what we've seen out of the New York Knicks the past couple of games and the fashion in which they closed out the Hawks, I was calling them the best team in the Eastern Conference at the end of this past week. I was. For good reason. As we sit here, getting geared up for this second round series, I don't know who I like. Here's the thing. Here's where the advantages lie. I think New York, in the depth that they have, I think the depth that the Knicks has, I think that'll be the deciding factor here in this series. We saw Mike Brown make adjustments to his credit. You're seeing him go 8, 9, 10 deep at times. You're going to see Jose Alvarado. You're going to see Jordan Clarkson. You're going to see you know, Deuce McBride. You're going to see Mitchell Robinson. They're going 8, 9, 10 deep. That's where I think they may have the advantage over Philadelphia, who's giving you Kelly Oubre, Andre Drummond, and Quinn Grimes off the bench. That's my thought. I see you all getting active with us in the YouTube chat. Good morning to you, Franklin, saying the Sixers coming out the East, baby. I'm rocking with you, Franklin. I feel you. The Sixers, I can rock with it. I can see how it happens. They're a talented group, man. And now that they've got the big fella back, this is where I was, like, delusional to some of you all. I was rocking with Philly before we knew Embiid's status coming back. I like the backcourt of Edgecombe and Maxey, VJ Max. I got Big Nip saying the Pistons coming to put the Magic to bed for good today. It's Big Nip probably from the D, man. Anybody that's talking like that's got to be from Detroit. 8 Mile stand up. I just don't know how you can say it confidently, Carlos. I don't know how you can say it that confidently.
11: I'm laughing also because I'm like, can I just rewind everybody? I think it went over people's heads when you said VJ Maxx. Was that a TJ Maxx reference,
10: man,
11: there?
10: Come on, man. And I don't even want to take credit for it. Get our guest later on in the program. Look at you getting fresh for that. If you know, you know. I was a TJ Maxx, man. I'm a Burlington Coat Factory, man. Don't get me started on Burlington. Come on, man. Marshalls, we're getting it done. But I don't want to take credit for VJ Maxx. Our guest coming up at 10:15, Chris Miles, got me hip to that nickname. He is going to join us by way of NBA TV coming up at 10:15. We'll get his thoughts on the NBA postseason. Full transparency, when our guy Chris Miles joins us, he's at a children's birthday party. And he said, you know what, brother? I'm going to step outside.
11: What?
10: I'm going to step outside. First of all, I was thinking, damn, what type of birthday party going on that early?
11: He don't want to be there.
10: You know, right.
11: He
10: said, look, when I'm going to step outside, I'm going to have this conversation with you. I'm super excited about it. Big Nip also saying the Knicks looking scary. Franklin says PG play good could be the difference against New York. Yeah. Paul George cost me. I told you I had a $5.75 parlay that would have won me $225. I got 15 out of 16 legs, guys. You know what screwed me? Paul George didn't get 5 rebounds. He finished with 3. Trifling.
11: Ooh.
10: Hurt me, brother. It hurt me. I feel a lot better this morning if I was $225 richer. I'll tell you that. 310-840-4910 is how you get at us here on Sunday Morning Sports with the youngest in Charles and L. Willingham. Talking Knicks and Sixers. Daily Rose says absurd parlay. I'll be honest, I gotta bet that way because I'm the type of dude I just can't see myself blowing money down the drain. So anything more than $10 on a singular bet just feels asinine to me. My pockets aren't set up that way. But like, I'll say this about the sports books out there, and Carlos, you can probably attest to this. They got it. I understand why people are geeked up on sports gambling. There's a different type of feel that you get when watching the game when you got a little bit of action on it. And if you sports gamble, you know what I'm talking about, man. It's a little bit of a different feel when you got a little bit of action on it. You know what I'm saying? So shout out to you all out there that put together CVS receipt parlays the way that I do. I went 15 for 16 last night. If I would have bet all, Carlos, here's the thing. If I would have bet all of them straight, I would have been a big fat winner. Our guy Dalton says, Burlington Coat Factory, Arundel Mills, legendary place. Yes, sir. Yes, indeedy. 310-840-4910. Sixers and Knicks coming up here in round number 2 of the Eastern Conference playoffs. I am super intrigued by it, man. And my heart is torn right down the middle, like I continue to say to you all. Ross, dress for less. That's the other one. We said Marshalls, Ross, Burlington. If you got any other,
11: TJ Maxx.
10: I'm gonna call them. High-end thrift stores. TJ Maxx was the other one. Yeah, TJ Maxx was a little bit more pricey always than like your Marshalls.
11: They were owned by the same company as Marshalls.
10: Really?
11: Yeah.
10: You should go, TJ Maxx. I even remember the commercial from back in the day. But when it comes down to Sixers and Knicks, man. Matchups and styles make fights when it comes to the NBA, right? My thing is I may be leaning with the Knicks here, And I want to see how Embiid plays. And I feel like, damn, Linnell, you doubt him every chance you get, and then he proves you wrong, and then you hop on the bandwagon. I'm going to be real. I look at the different bodies. I look at the different bodies that New York can throw at Philadelphia by way of Mitchell Robinson, by way of Karl Anthony Towns. They got different dudes that they can throw at them, but that's really it. What other bigs does New York play here? Are we going to see Jeremy Sochan in this series? Is that going to be a matchup adjustment for Mike Brown? That's the other part. As I'm thinking about it and flushing it out in real time with you all, maybe I like Philadelphia. You see what I'm saying, Carlos? I'm thinking, okay,
11: yeah,
10: the depth that New York has, they're going 9-10 deep. But when it comes to their front court, there's only two different bodies that they ultimately can throw at the big fella. One of them gets in foul trouble, and now we're talking about a totally different game here.
11: Yeah, the only other like big body that they have is Huck Cordy, and I don't think we've seen him at all postseason, if he's on the roster at all. This is where you're reminded that they miss a guy like Isaiah Hartenstein.
10: Yes.
11: Like they miss that type of presence. So because I'm with you.
10: Even a guy like Precious Achiuwa.
11: That's right. You know, like all those dudes, and even still, the Knicks would have matched up well, but they would have been better if they had at least one of those, another big body. So I'm with you. I still give the slight edge to the Knicks because it's now or never for these guys. If they don't get to the finals through the Eastern Conference with Boston being knocked out, they are never going to get there. But it's almost 50-50. It's almost a toss. I think the only caveat being Joel Embiid's knees. I don't know if it's going to hold up for a 7-game series.
10: We're going to see, man. We're going to see. I'm excited about it. Daily Rose says in the chat, he asked the number one question. This is another one of those series where you think, well, who the hell does Jalen Brunson guard? They were able to hide him in that Hawks series because Dyson Daniels can't shoot the ball from the perimeter. Who does he guard from Philly? If Philly goes with their starting five of Maxey, Edgecombe, Paul George, Embiid, and I think they were rocking with Kelly Oubre, do you put him on Kelly Oubre? Because he's probably the worst three-point shooter that you got.
11: Yeah, because Maxey's torching him.
10: There's nobody that he can guard, though. Like, that's called.
11: Could be cooking him, too.
10: Yeah, he's just a liability out there on the defensive end. Like, it's going to be interesting. I wonder, and I give Mike Brown credit, they were hunting him out early in that series. C.J. McCollum was frying him, talking about that opening round series against Atlanta. And then Mike Brown made adjustments. And once you make adjustments and then they work, makes me think you can coach a little bit. Billy Newsome. Hitting us up in the YouTube chat, saying Embiid needs to ice those knees and get after Cat. That's where, if it comes down to that matchup, give me Philly. Sorry. If I'm being real, if it comes down to that matchup, give me the 76ers. I don't think, and I'm going to try to say this the analogy correctly. I don't think Karl Anthony Towns has enough weight in his britches, so to speak, if you pick up what I'm putting down. He's not back there enough, so to speak. The lower body area ain't strong enough to deal with the big fella in his back-to-the-basket game is how I feel.
11: Too much zest in his step?
10: You know what I'm saying? Not enough zest. Not enough pest, so to speak, man.
11: What was that Coastal Carolina, I think, baseball coach? He's like, we got too many cats on his team. Not enough dogs.
10: 310-840-4910 is the number. I'm excited for it, though, man. Round two. Of the Eastern Conference playoffs, going to be an absolute doozy. The crazy part is what we were talking about before we went to break last. One of these four teams, Pistons, Magic, Cavs, Raptors, one of those four teams are going to the Eastern Conference Finals. I believe in none of them. It's just the reality of the situation. 310-840-4910. There was this guy in the YouTube chat earlier during the week that was just absolutely pestering me because I wouldn't mention the Raptors and I wasn't talking enough about the Cavs and Raptors series. And I'm like, what the hell am I talking about this series for, man? None of these teams are going anywhere. We know Cleveland's a fraud. Toronto is kind of like a charity case here in the postseason. They're kind of just happy to be here. And then you look at this series, it's been a slobber knocker. It actually has been high-level basketball. Toronto's impressed me from the standpoint of they don't have the most talented roster, right? And I hate using the C word, but I'm going to do it. They've got culture. They play hard. They're diving on the floor for loose balls. Everybody stars in their role. It's fascinating. On the flip side for Cleveland, get your damn act together, brother. On the flip side for Cleveland, get your damn act together. It's all that I ask. It's all that I ask. 310-840-4910 is the number. I got Carlos with a K, super producer, pulled all of the audio from last night. I want to let you hear from Nick Nurse. I want to let you hear from Joe Mazzulla and the losing Boston Celtics as well. The big story of the show here, tipping things off here this morning, the 2 seed in the Eastern Conference, the Boston Celtics, I'm going down, went down last night by way of the big fella, Joel Embiid and the Philadelphia 76ers. They punched their ticket around 2 of the Eastern Conference playoffs where they'll meet the big cat in the New York Knicks, man. 310-840-4910 is number. When we come back, I want to let you hear the best sounds from Game 7 last night. That's next here on Westwood One Sports.
9: 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Should Sean Payton be concerned if his franchise passer will be ready for training camp? Westwood One Sports.
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3: And he's not blocking and registering a whole lot of blocks in the stat sheet, but the amount of shots that he alters at the rim, the way that he makes you think twice before going downhill, like that's the special stuff. That's why his presence is so damn important. And this is where I say it. I'm stuck between a rock and a hard place. Even after last night, this is where, Carlos, this is where you got to coach me, Carlos. Do I go with take integrity and try to like, my whole thing was, man, I know how good he looks, but I think he stops Maxi and Edgecombe from being the best version of themselves. Anybody watching, though, right now saying that they should move on from Joel Embiid is a damn fool. I think I may be at the point, Carlos, where I'm ready to walk my statement back because, I mean, he looks phenomenal.
10: Yeah, he does. But here's the problem with that and the reason why I think you want to stand firm a little bit. Maybe soften it, but don't walk it back completely. His health. It's always going to come down to his question
3: well,
10: of health,
3: Well, we already
10: man.
3: Know that's, yeah. Yep.
10: If he's healthy, he's dominant, and the Sixers would be fools to move on from him. But how many years we've been saying he's got to stay healthy.
3: Yeah.
10: I'm not going to bet on health in the future.
3: We've been chasing the dragon of Joel Embiid, it feels like, for 5-6 seasons in a row now. I think, and let me check real quick, I think he's 32, set to turn 33.
10: Yeah, he's not getting any younger.
3: He ain't getting no younger now, y'all. His performance, though, dog, I mean, he was last night. I mean, it's the stuff that champions are made of, man.
10: He played like a dog, not a cat.
3: 100%. I mean, he is one of, and it's not a hyperbole when we say this, he is quite literally one of the greatest bigs this game has ever seen. I don't know if there's a big as skilled as this brother in the history of the NBA. You talk about the back-to-the-basket game. You talk about the ability to shoot the jumper. You talk about the rim protection, the rebounding, the passing. The only thing, and this is what's sad about it, the only thing that's ever stopped Big Fella in his career is his health. The Sixers are going to move on to take on the New York Knicks in a series that's going to be an absolute slobber knocker. The question now is, how do you pick up the pieces if you are the Boston Celtics? Here is Joe Mazzulla reflecting on the 2026 season for the Boston Celtics.
11: I mean, I think just who they are as competitors. I mean, I think that's it. And again, listen, like, this isn't, you know, when you don't win a championship for the Celtics, there's always going to be a level of we have to do better. But at the same time, regardless of what was going on, we came in with that type of mentality. I thought we came in with the championship mentality from the beginning of the year. And I thought the guys just put their head down and went to work. And, I'm grateful that I got to coach them.
3: Joe Mazzulla, say what you want about their style of basketball. I don't know how much that's derived from him and whether or not that's not a mandate coming up top from Brad Stevens. They shoot too many damn three-pointers. Let's call a spade, right? They shoot too many damn three-pointers. I don't know if that's a Joe Mazzulla thing or a Brad Stevens thing or if that's, you know, fundamentally what they've agreed upon, you know, organizationally as a philosophy. Like, the bottom line is that they're shooting too many threes. It's nasty when they're passing up twos for threes. That's where I get frustrated and where I go, all right, now, Slim. But here's the thing.
1: The big question that I think is going to loom large, the big question that's going to loom large over Boston this offseason to me has nothing to do about the roster construction. It has nothing to do about the financial situation, and I, you know, briefed you all on that a little bit earlier in the show, and I'll read the numbers here again for you if you're just now tuning in. I say it all the time about the NBA postseason. When teams lose and fail to meet expectations, consequences normally come. They're normally sweeping changes that happen. With Boston, yeah, you lost in seven games, but financially speaking, right? Financially speaking, what do you do? Jason Tatum and Jaylen Brown set to account for $115 million next year. Derek White, three more years left on his deal, worth over $97 million. And I know Celtics fans are probably looking at that Derek White contract right now and saying, brother, we could be doing better. He was a dud in this series, but he did play well in the go-home game in Game 7. Eight other players under contract, plus the 27th pick. Kata, Walsh, Ron Harper all have minimum team options, so they don't have a lot of wiggle room and flexibility to really retool this roster. But as I mentioned briefly a moment ago, the number one thing that's going to loom large over the Celtics this offseason is the decision to bring back Jason Tatum. He was awesome throughout the course of this postseason, though. But then last night, in a do-or-die situation where you absolutely needed him, you sat him out. And I give kudos to Boston. It takes a lot of organizational discipline to make that decision to sit Tatum down last night. Because you want to win the finals. But you understand that, look, with that combination, that duo of Jaylen Brown and Jason Tatum, why push all your eggs in the basket for 26? You expect to be competing for the finals for the next 5 to 10 years, year in and year out, as long as that duo is able to stay healthy. Final hour of power. I can't believe we got here already, y'all. Final hour of power comes your way next. Chris Miles of NBA TV going to join us when we come back. It's Say What?
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1: 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And on X, it is at N-E-L-L underscore BTP, man. We got a lot more to get to. Chris Miles of NBA TV going to join us coming up in about 15 to 17 minutes. We get his thoughts on all things NBA postseason. That's really what it's been all show long. If you're just now tapping in, you ain't missed much. Well, you've missed a lot, actually. Wall-to-wall coverage of the NBA postseason. Round one has been absolutely electric. Three game sevens this weekend. We had one last night. And we'll have two more coming up this afternoon. Last night, Boston, the two seed in the Eastern Conference, going down at the hands of Joel Embiid and the Philadelphia 76ers. JoJo and the Sixers will advance to take on the big cat, Karl Anthony Towns, and the New York Knicks coming up in round number two. And then the two game sevens that we have here this afternoon, one of these four teams are going to advance to the Eastern Conference Finals. Game sevens on tap here this afternoon include the Cleveland Cavaliers playing host to the Toronto Raptors. That's a 7:30 tip. And then the Pistons playing host to the Orlando Magic. That series has felt like a 12-round heavyweight bout. Big-time punches being thrown. He says, someone's typing at me in the YouTube chat saying, is that an equestrian show? This is why you got to tap in to the YouTube chat. I think that says equestrian. I don't know. I just rolled out of bed and started doing the show, guys. But they're bears. I know. Doesn't equestrian have to do with, like...
2: It's supposed to be a horse. Yeah.
1: A horse. But they're bears. I'm not scared of lions and tigers and bears.
2: Oh, my.
1: But I'm scared of loving you, said Jasmine Sullivan. 310-840-4910. I mentioned, though, two game sevens here. Okay. Two game sevens here coming up in the Eastern Conference. Cavs and Raptors from Cleveland, and then Magic and Pistons from the D. I said it earlier, man. All the 8 Mile better show up to this one. I'm telling you. I mean, everybody from the 8 Mile better show up for Pistons and Magic. That series, it hasn't been sexy in terms of the offense that we've gotten, right? It hadn't been sexy from that standpoint. But defensively, if you're a fan of some defense, this has been the series for you. Both of these two teams, right hook, left hook, uppercut, jab, punching each other back and forth. And I just love the way each team has responded. We talked about it yesterday, though. Orlando shouldn't even be in this spot. Some people are worried, and Carlos, tell me if you agree with this. Some folks are worried that Orlando's not going to be able to overcome the emotional loss, blowing that lead in historic fashion the way that they did. Some folks are saying, with a young team like that, it will carry over into the game seven and they have no shot. I think on the flip side, if you blow a lead like that, shouldn't it piss you off? Shouldn't it make you hangry? Shouldn't it get you hot under the collar?
2: Yeah, I don't think game six is going to have a game seven effect whatsoever. I think the bigger blow for Orlando is the fact that Franz Wagner is not going to be in the game. Mm-hmm. That's a big loss for them. But I don't know about momentum being something that's going to be serious in the series as we've seen it's going back and forth. I mean, yeah. The Wagner stuff, that's bigger than anything that could have happened in game six.
1: It feels like it, man. I'm excited for game seven. 3:30 tip-off for Pistons in Magic, and then a 7:30 tip for Cavs and Raptors. Let's waste no more time, man. Chris Miles is going to join us coming up in about 10, 15 minutes. But right now, the most highly anticipated audio vault in all the sports talk radio, say what?
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8: There's a drive in a deep left field by Castellanos. It will be a home run.
9: Come after me.
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5: It's Say What? Say What? With Lynnell Willingham and Carlos with a K.
2: And I meant to say it earlier, all the 8 Mile should be showing up. You know who's not showing up, though? Papa Doc, because he went to Cranbrook. That's a private school. If you don't know, now you know. All right, we spoke about the 76ers and the Celtics series in depth in this show. Let's look ahead to the 76ers and the Knicks, because that's going to be one side of the Eastern Conference semis. This clip was an absolute gem. I saw it at 3 o'clock in the morning, and I'm like, you now belong to me. And we'll start with Joel Embiid looking ahead to the series against the Knicks. And he basically got down on his knees praying, please, 76ers fans, don't sell your tickets to Knicks fans.
0: Yeah, I just have a message for our fans. Last time we played the Knicks, it felt like this was Madison Square Garden East. So we're going to need the support. You know, don't sell your tickets. This is bigger than you. We need you guys. The atmosphere that we've had the last couple of games in Philly, especially the last one, pushing it to game 7. I mean, we need all of it. I don't care if it's 70-30, you know, Knicks fans, they travel, they're going to buy the tickets, and there's going to be, you know, some people that need the money, and that, you know, probably going to sell tickets. But don't do it. We need you guys. We got a pretty good chance. We're going to need our support. We're going to need them to be extremely loud. If you need money, I got you.
1: If that's the case, big fella, let me send you my Cash App, my Venmo, something. I got Daily Rose says, best accent ever. I actually agree. I was going to say that, if I wanted to, I could talk like Joel Embiid.
2: I can't.
1: Just want to make sure you don't sell your tickets. And if you need the money, I know some people, they're going to do what they have to do. But just don't sell your tickets.
0: If you need money, I got you.
2: That's so good. That's a drop. I know.
1: I'm telling you, if you need money, I got you.
2: That's what else fantastic. We got, man? Fantastic. All right, let's go to let's switch gears. We haven't talked a lot of NFL today for good reason. I mean, the NBA is front and center with all these game sevens that the weekend's been bringing us. Man, I can't wait for this afternoon. But let's go to the Raiders. I know you're not crazy about the number one selection overall, Fernando Mendoza, and I'm right there with you. I think if this is last year or next year, he don't go in the first round at all. Let's just call it a buck. That being said, he got drafted this year, number one overall pick for quarterback. Hopefully the Raiders thinking that they're going to be the franchise savior. I will say, though, he is doing and saying the right things as a franchise quarterback. He explains why he's going to possibly be missing the White House visit that Indiana University is going to be doing because they won the national championship.
4: I believe May 11th is the first day of OTAs. If I'm not mistaken, I have the calendar. However, you know, I mean, I don't have the calendar. Sorry. Well, maybe I do. I'm sorry. I gotta check Teamworks. If it is on the first day of OTAs, like I said, I'm on the bottom of the totem pole here. I gotta prove myself. I can't miss practice. I mean, I'm not anything official. I don't have the calendar, but I just wouldn't, as a rookie, I don't think that's a good look. And I wanna, you know, try to best serve my teammates. And I don't know if I'd be accomplishing that goal.
1: He's so annoying. Just always saying and doing the right things all the time. That damn Fernando Mendoza, no. I'll say this about, first of all, like, anybody going to visit that jackass at the White House is a terrible decision anyway. But when it comes to Fernando and his ability to have success during the 2026 season, I look at the Raiders, Jets, Browns, Steelers, the four teams that did the best, insulating their young quarterbacks and making themselves a sexy destination to drop a young quarterback in to be able to have success. So I expect Fernando, whenever he plays, and according to Charles Davis and Daniel Jeremiah, that may not be for a while. Whenever he does play, I expect him to have success.
2: Yeah, if we're seeing Fernando Mendoza anytime before week 8, I mean, something horribly wrong with the Raiders. Let's stay with the NFL. Let's go to Kansas City. I've danced on their grave last year, and rightfully so. I was the first pundit in sports, forget about radio, in sports media, to proclaim the Chiefs dynasty to be over, at least temporarily, by missing the playoffs. I was right. I will take the victory lap for the rest of my life until they go ahead and win another four Super Bowls and Pat Mahomes just has to walk sideways with all the rings on his one hand. But one of the things they did in the draft is they traded up to their new cornerback, Mansoor Delaney. And funny clip from him, pretty short also, but he's very well aware of what the Chiefs do because of his, the team that he rooted for growing up.
7: For sure. You know, I grew up a Ravens fan, not a Ravens fan anymore, but obviously, that was some battles. You know, we always could never get past the Chiefs. So, you know, I definitely grew up, you know, knowing what y'all do.
1: That's honest, isn't it? We couldn't get past the Chiefs. That's real. I don't think they'll get past the Chiefs this year either, man. Carlos, I said it during the week. Oof. And we'll see if you agree or disagree. I know you're probably disagree.
2: I disagree, I tell you right now. Nothing to do with the Chiefs. The AFC is just completely loaded.
1: I said that they're the best team in football post-draft.
2: Get the hell out of here. We could just end this segment now. Let them be my fans. I'm going home.
1: Best team in the NFL, Carlos.
2: Oh, man. I set up and going home. I'm already here. Like I need to get away as far away from you as possible. Last one here. Let's go to Pete Thamel, is ESPN's college basketball reporter. He basically dropped some nuggets on why. I mean, we all knew the answer why, but the NCAA, they're going to go ahead and expand the tournament again. No longer 68 teams. Now we have what, 74? I forget about the
1: 76.
2: Number. It's 76. It's too damn much. It's too damn much. Here's Pete Thamel explaining why the NCAA is going to do this stupid decision.
9: I just think, Matt, this has been a build-up to this, right? This didn't come out of the blue. This has been lobbied for, bandied about, and really expected at this point. And it's simple. You know, the Big Ten has 18 teams. The SEC has 16 teams. The ACC, I believe, has 17. And the Big 12, everyone's bigger than they were at the start of this tournament contract. And as people have gotten bigger and the finances have gotten bigger and the financials of those leagues have pulled away from the others, there has been a push from those leagues to get their, you know, mid-tier teams into the tournament. I've seen people kind of say this is a money grab. There is money involved, and it's significant money, but nobody's getting rich off this. This is an access play, not a money play, and it was transparently, you know, targeted as that from the beginning. And the other why here is this tournament hasn't expanded since 1985 in a significant way, other than the first four that you mentioned a little while ago, went from 64 to 68. So as Division One has grown and ballooned in size, this is viewed by the people who pushed for it as sort of a next natural step.
1: Here's the thing.
2: Kiss my ass.
1: So I'm on the other side of the spectrum that everybody else is on. I get why folks are against it, right? But I'll tell you to look at it from this perspective. If we're calling the NCAA tournament the best postseason in all sports, adding more games shouldn't be a problem, right? We're just extending something that's already the best. That's how I look.
2: Negative. Negative. Because you know what it is? We're going to see teams that clearly do not deserve to get in here. This isn't going to help, you know, Dayton or San Diego State.
1: We're just going to see the Auburns of the world get in.
2: Exactly. Yeah. We're going to see teams that do not belong. Like Bruce Pearl's kid was over here angling we should be getting in. You didn't deserve it. We've seen you in the regular season. You're ass. You can't compete with your peers. So now we got to go ahead and waste a weekend to see you get waxed in the first round. Nah, man. If this is going to help the mid-majors, you know, those second teams in the one big automatic big conferences, then you know what? I'm all for it if they have a good record and, you know, they just stumble in their tournament championship, whatever the case may be. I'm cool with that. But if you're just going to be letting in, you know, Auburn and the teams of those ilk, then I don't care. This is just straight up, you know, freebies for the SEC and the Big Ten and all these other guys that don't deserve to have more teams in there.
1: I hear it. It is a valid point. I just am a fan of having more basketball. I get where everyone's coming from, though. I totally get it. I just am like, you know what? Give me more basketball, please.
2: Well, I wish I could give you more sound. That would say what?
1: Let's say what? The most highly anticipated audio of all sports talk radio. 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We'll give you your cup of joe to go to end the program. But coming up next, we have a special guest stop by the program. NBA royalty set to join us next. Chris Miles of NBA TV hops on the horn next to talk all things NBA postseason and take a look ahead at some of the most pressing hot-button topics of the NBA offseason as well. That is next here on Westwood One Sports.
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6: 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Youngest in charge, Linnell Willingham, rocking out with you. As we take you coast to coast, getting you up to 11 a.m. Eastern time. NBA playoffs, man. It has been the story of the program. It's really been the story of the past couple of weeks, man. Now that the NFL draft is wrapped up, these NBA playoffs, to me, is all that matters in the world of sports. We'll obviously talk some Major League Baseball. We'll talk about the hockey. But right now, the NBA is king. We had a Game 7 last night between the Boston Celtics and the Philadelphia 76ers. We're awaiting our pal Chris Miles of NBA TV. He's getting ready to hop on the horn with us to talk all about these NBA playoffs. We got two more Game 7s on tap coming up here this evening. We got Game 7 between the Pistons.

0: Pistons and Magic coming up at 3:30 from Detroit. Then we got Game 7 between the Cavs and the Raptors coming up at 7:30 from Cleveland. I'm excited for it, though, man. I'm excited. It's crazy. We've said it a couple of different times here throughout the show. Whoever, one of these four teams that are on this side of the bracket, talking about Cleveland, Toronto, Detroit, Orlando, one of those four teams are going to punch their ticket to the Eastern Conference Finals. Feels weird. Feels wrong. But it's why I say, that in reality, man, if we're really being honest, if we're being injected with truth serum, the Eastern Conference playoffs is nothing but a battle for second place. The Eastern Conference playoffs is nothing but a battle for second place, because whoever comes out of the East, more times than not, they're going to have a hell of a hard time dealing with who comes out of the West. It's just the reality of the situation, man. It just is what it is, man. But the series that I really want to focus in on and that we've talked about a good amount here this show, Knicks and Sixers in round number two, is going to be an absolute doozy. The one series we didn't really mention at all, talked briefly about it, but didn't really mention it at all, Timberwolves and Spurs, the health and status of Anthony Edwards moving forward, as well as Ayo Dosunmu as well, is super, super duper important. But it's going to ultimately tell the story about this.
1: Chat is just going wild.
0: Chat is having a time of their own. You all can get in on the chat. If you stream the show live on YouTube, just search Westwood One Sports Night. Linnell, the jockey in charge. Leslie says she once dated a jockey. Strange breed.
1: I mean, if we're going to go down this rabbit hole, I might as well before Chris joins us. Mm-hmm. Did you get into the Kentucky Derby at all?
0: Of course not.
1: I didn't even know it was on. Does that make me a bad person?
0: The only reason I knew it was on is because we played a game on Wednesday night. Called Horse or Rock Band, where Josh Graham read me names of horses and names of rock bands.
1: No way.
0: And I had to decide, was this a horse or a rock band?
1: Oh, that is because so elite, good.
0: Because I'm elite, I went 6-for-7. Because I'm elite.
1: Really?
0: I'm elite. Carl, come on, brother. I'm a competitor, man. I make it do what it do. I had to, look, I got it done.
1: I would lose that game.
0: It was horrible. It was hard. It was horrible. I saw that, what was it, Golden Tempo won?
1: Dude, I saw, so what is it?
0: I only saw that.
1: It was on NBC. Yeah, I saw it on my Twitter. I think it was NBC who had the coverage. Matter of fact, I know it was them because there was a lot of complaints in terms of how they handled the handoff from the Kentucky Derby to the Sixers and the Celtics game. Big fumble in there, but I'm glad I don't have those rights. I don't care one lick about the Kentucky Derby. It's literally just a fashion show, and there happen to be horses there. I would like to go to it. I'd like to dress up for it. But do I actually care about the festivities? No, one shot. But I will say this about this whole Golden Temple horse winning the whole thing. My man came from last place. And I say my man loosely. It was actually a horse. Yeah. Golden Temple was behind the entire pack, covered more ground than anything I've ever seen in terms of horse racing, and wound up obviously like winning it. And this trainer for Golden Temple, the first female trainer to ever win the Kentucky Derby. So congratulations.
0: There we go.
1: Her name escapes me, but congratulations to all of them. Hell of
0: Golden
1: an accomplishment.
0: Temple is what it Temple. Says, Aaron. Oh, I thought I was saying Tempo.
1: No, it is Tempo.
0: Oh, is it?
1: Yeah, it's Tempo.
0: Aaron in the chat is
1: like,
0: saying Golden
1: Yeah,
0: Temple.
1: Like music.
0: I think it is Tempo.
1: It's Tempo. Yeah, no, because I've seen that thing, like, you know, I've seen the name about 46 times between now and last night. So if it's wrong, then I'm an idiot. But I'm pretty sure it's Tempo. So good for all of them, but kind of like the Masters. If you have the Kentucky Derby in my backyard, I'm not gonna notice.
0: Yeah, I probably wouldn't either. You're right. It's just a fashion show with horses. If we're being honest, now it is on my like bucket list of things to do.
1: Yeah, I do it.
0: Once I'm of the status where I can afford to dress myself super nice to go to the Kentucky Derby, you damn right I'd do it. You damn right I'd do it.
1: And if it's a fashion show, everybody loses because it's Taylor Rooks every year.
0: Pretty much.
1: What do you want me to say?
0: Pretty much is what we're saying. We're getting ready to have our pal Chris Miles call into us. You can give him a call one more time, Lee. He said he's ready to roll. Our guy, full transparency, we'll peel the curtain back. He's at a birthday party. So he's helping us out by hopping on and giving us some time here this morning. I'm excited and ready to go with our guy, Chris Miles of NBA TV. Talking all things NBA postseason, man. It has been a crazy start to the playoffs. I know some people are looking to poo-poo on the postseason, but you know how we get down. We're just going to tell you how great it is. Our pal Chris Miles, ready to roll with us via NBA TV. Chris, what's going on, brother? Happy Sunday to you, man.
2: Oh, man, Sunday fun day, two game sevens. How are people poo-pooing the playoffs when we got game sevens in the first round? We got MVP showing up like Joel Embiid and Jaylen Brown losing to Embiid. Like, what are we talking about? A rookie like VJ Edgecombe hitting five threes in Boston? What are we talking about?
0: It's been awesome. This is what I say, Chris. I blame, because of what the Knicks did to the Hawks the other night, that allowed all those folks to come out of the woodworks that don't watch regular season basketball. And they'd be like, see, this is why I don't watch. Look at how uncompetitive the postseason is. Blah, blah, blah, blah, blah, blah, blah. I've hated it, Chris. I've hated it, partner.
2: But that was a game six in which the underdog team won games and made it a competitive series. You got the Raptors, you know, going to a game seven against the Cavs. That seemed like that would be a snoozer series. And now, we want defense. That's what the Raptors do. Scottie Barnes is making a name for himself as a guy playing crazy good defense. And in the Magic and the Pistons, you got an 8-1 seed going to a game seven. What more do you want?
0: Yeah, it has been super duper fun to watch. Anybody that's hating on it, stop hating, man. That's the best, the only way I could describe it. Let's talk about last night real quick, man. Chris, I shot my shot. I've been patting myself on the back all show long. I shot my shot before the playoffs started. I said the Sixers and the Timberwolves were the sleeping giants in their respective conferences. Boston ultimately had no answer for Joel Embiid in these last couple of games, and it helps when they don't shoot the ball well. What did you make of what happened last night, and do you give Philadelphia a chance to beat the New York Knicks in round two?
2: So I think I said this to you before, right?
0: Mm-hmm.
2: The thing that intrigued me most about the 76ers was how good can VJ Max be? Because this is the VJ Max era. I know everybody wants to do the headline for Joel Embiid, but for Tyrese Maxey to drop 30 on the road in the game seven and have the two, you know, dagger buckets, I'm like, okay. I knew he could do it in a regular season, but now I see it at this level.
0: Right.
2: He's him, and he should not have been, what, 20-something in the draft? That's bananas. Killian Hayes is a nightmare. I mean, the Pistons should have had him in their backcourt, but that's neither here nor there. Then VJ Edgecombe, right? Being able to hit the open shots. Like, the scouting report on him coming into the draft was like, this guy's athletic, but he can't shoot. Yeah. Okay, the thing that you said he couldn't do, he did it in game seven as a rookie on the road in Boston. Joel Embiid, though he looked like he was going to break six different times during the game, was able to dive after loose balls in the fourth quarter and advance to the second round. So, yeah, man, I think what the 76ers did was so impressive. I'm interested to seeing them against the Knicks. And it's an interesting matchup across the board because it's not like strength on strength, right? It's like, oh, well, how is Towns? Yeah. Who's going to guard Towns? And then who's going to guard Embiid? Is OG Anunoby going to spend time on him? Mitchell Robinson, remember the leg pull from 2 years ago? There's so much drama in that series.
0: I'm excited for it, man. I think for Embiid to go vintage Joel Embiid mode the way he did the past couple of games is special. On the flip side, though, for the New York Knicks, man, like there is, to me, no team in this postseason that's changed the narrative on themselves more than New York has. The way that they closed out that series in the dominant fashion that they did. And here's the thing. We know when you have Jalen Brunson and Karl Anthony Towns offensively, you're going to be able to score with the best of them. Their ability, Chris, to lock in defensively is what's been the most impressive. CJ McCollum looked damn near unguardable, and then they shut his water off. If they're going to defend at that level, man, they're going to the finals.
2: Well, it scares me this way. CJ McCollum as good of a player as he's been his whole career, he's old and slow. Well, so it's like, okay, just Jalen Brunson, you don't guard him anymore. We got other guys to guard him, and that works. Well, you know, the Knicks don't have that luxury.
0: There's no Dyson Daniels in this series,
2: You're right. You got, well, there's you got VJ Edgecombe, you got Tyrese Maxey, and then remember getting grimy. Quentin Grimes is the other guy, right? So it's like, oh, what are you going to stick him on? Oubre? Oubre's 6'8". Like,
0: exactly.
2: So throughout that series, as long as Joel Embiid is able to play, the 76ers do have a slight advantage in the matchups. Now, what happens is, we know Joel Embiid's injury history. We saw him with the knee and, you know, looking like he could potentially be hurt, you know, in that game seven. If he's not on the floor, then the Knicks have the matchup advantage. Right. So I think that's really interesting to watch. I think if both teams are healthy, I think it goes seven games, and I think the Knicks are able to pull it out. If Embiid is not healthy, you know, I think the Knicks win in five or six.
0: It's going to be fascinating to see, man. I am super intrigued by the matchup. You're right. Like, it feels like neither of these two teams. Seems like Philly doesn't have a cat stopper, and it feels like New York doesn't have a Joel Embiid stopper. Let's go over to the Western Conference, man. We haven't talked a lot about this series here on the show here this morning, so I'll get it in with you. I mean, we give the Lakers no shot to even make this a series against Oklahoma City, right?
2: Well, I know they had no shot against Houston. Well, all right? Right. And every time I underestimate LeBron James, he does something where I'm like, is this what? Yeah. This is like, this guy's from last century. He's beyond unk. He's great unk. He's great grandpa out there. You know? I mean, I think when people ask the question, we always say, like, oh, Cooper Flagg is so young. Oh, LeBron James is so old. And I was trying to figure this out. I was like, who's older? Cooper Flagg's parents or LeBron James? I mean, that's where we're at with it. And this guy is still doing things. So it's like, I don't think they have a shot. And then I'm like, well, let's see what LeBron can do. And I think that's the intrigue the first two or three games in this series. But, man, Oklahoma City is this well-oiled young machine that's ready to go get after it. And they want to repeat. Like, they've heard the noise, you know? I think it's really interesting to see. Plus, I think we all want Spurs Thunder in the next round, right?
0: Like, exactly.
2: Everyone wants to see that.
0: For sure. I don't know if the Timberwolves are going to make that a reality, though, man. I know Anthony Edwards and his injury is kind of the dark cloud looming over that franchise. But if they could ever get him back in this series against San Antonio, I think it makes it interesting. As good as Rudy Gobert was, Chris, in that opening round against the Joker, Victor Wembanyama is different because of what he could do on the perimeter. Do you see Rudy having the same success defensively in this series?
2: No, because you don't guard Vic with a center. Yeah. Right? I've explained this to people. If you look offensively, Wembanyama is more offensively, like stylistically, Kevin Durant. Right? Like, you want a big wing that can get underneath him and have muscle and this, that, and the third. Rudy Gobert, like, if you put him on Victor, we saw 16-year-old Victor Wembanyama cooking Rudy Gobert. He's going to have souffle or beignets or whatever you want to say. Any French bonbons, whatever it is, that's what Victor Wembanyama is going to do to Rudy Gobert, because he's not trying to be a center against him. He's trying to be a really big wing and shoot jumpers over him and get past him. And Rudy Gobert doesn't want that smoke.
0: No, he does not. I give him his credit, though. He was awesome in that opening round series. Watching him get, you know, Jokic flustered the way that he did, it was really impressive. Jaden McDaniels, Chris, is just all dog. I love everything about what Minnesota's got going on. The injury situation is tough for them. I thought the emergence of Terrence Shannon and the closeout game is something to, you know, monitor moving forward, Chris, with that group. If they can get healthy and then you add him to their rotation, they could be a dangerous group.
2: I've been waiting on the arrival of Terrence Shannon for 2 years now. So I had his summer league games 2 years in a row, him and Rob Dillingham. And I could send you the link, man. I mean, it's the Terrence Shannon love fest. And it's not just dunks. He's been playing incredible basketball.
0: Yes.
2: So what you saw from him is like, oh, this guy needs an opportunity. I'll tell you this much. If he doesn't emerge this postseason, because I thought he and Anthony Edwards would be a dynamic backcourt together, and they keep like bringing guys in. And I've thought that for 2 years now. So I just wonder with him, if he doesn't emerge the rest of these playoffs, what do you do with him? Because he's a guy that's, to me, primed to be a really good, you know, maybe just beneath all-star level player in the NBA. And so is Ayo Dosunmu. So now you got like a couple of these guys on the roster, and like McDaniels is developing in that way. You're like, hold on. How many guys you got like this? Like, how did you get this many guys that are kind of chomping at the bit to get there? So Minnesota's scary in that way. I remember distinctly a game in January that turned the Spurs season around, and they lost to Minnesota. You can go look it up. I think it's like January 10th, maybe. The Spurs were up by 19 in the third quarter, and Minnesota came back, but it wasn't on the back of Anthony Edwards. And that was the key to me of like, oh, this is a bad matchup for the Spurs, because really the Spurs' advantage outside of Vic is the Slash Bros. You got Harper and Castle and Fox that could get to the cup. Well, the Wolves have guys that can defend that, and not most teams do.
0: That's going to be the tough part, man. I love their grittiness. I love their toughness. I'm surprised. I guess it has to do with the injury report. San Antonio, 13.5-point favorites going into tomorrow night's game one of that series. Real quick before we let you go, Chris, let's look ahead at two offseason items. What do you expect to happen in Golden State with Steve Kerr? Do you expect him back?
2: No, that thing needs to be done. That needs to be done. You heard rumors, 5 years ago that Steve Kerr was done coaching? 5 years ago.
0: Yeah.
2: And Bob Myers walked away.
0: Bob Myers went and said, the hell with that. I'm going to get into football.
2: Hey, I'm just saying, it just feels like, we make this analogy with inside the NBA of like, the new Aunt Viv, right? Mm-hmm. The Warriors feel that way now, right? Like there's a new mom on the show and nobody's acknowledging that it's a different actress playing the character, right? Like that's what it is. So
0: it's a hell of a comparison. It's like with the new Aunt Vivian came on Fresh Prince of Bel-Air, man. We can see right through it, man. We can see right through it. Is this the year that
2: it's still good, but not great?
0: It's still good, exactly. Is this the year, Chris, that Giannis finally gets out of Milwaukee or what?
2: I mean, man, this drum. I think that's also 18 months ago where I thought it was happening. I thought it was happening at the trade deadline, not this year, but the year before. Yeah. And then we get there, and I'm like, this summer he's gone. Yeah. And he was on the team all season, and you saw the disaster that was. I just think that has to be the domino that falls.
0: Yeah,
2: it just has to be. Even if you see him and Doc Rivers like, hey, buddy, good to see you. All right, you're getting out of here, me too. You know, it's like a senior year when the senioritis, you're like, where are you going to school? Man, I'm going to UConn next year. Yeah, I'll be at USC. All right, I'll see you on the court, buddy. All right. That's what it looked like.
0: It is tough. Hopefully, fingers crossed, Giannis ends up somewhere where he can compete for championships again, man, because I think, he had some more hardware. We can have real discussions about his ranks.
2: I mean, Miami's the all-time
0: greats. But does Miami
2: a destination.
0: Does Miami have, if you're Milwaukee, is that the most enticing package you can get?
2: No, I mean that ship has sailed as well. Now everybody knows you're desperate. You've got to take what you can get. And at this point, you take that Tyler Hero and you move on with your life.
0: Yeah,
2: I think Khalil Ware.
0: That'd be the piece for me, Khalil, Chris. I would need that.
2: Yeah. Well, and then if you do that, you play Bam at the 5, Giannis at the 4.
0: Yep.
2: Everybody's happy.
0: And it works
2: out. Good night. God bless.
0: Exactly. Good morning. Good afternoon to you, my brother. We appreciate you making some time for us, Chris. Enjoy the rest of your weekend, man.
2: Yes, sir.
0: That is our guy, Chris Miles of NBA TV, giving us the goods, talking all things NBA postseason, man. Game 7, the best two words, in all sports, man. We got two more on tap here this afternoon. Pistons and Magic from Detroit. That tips off at 3:30 p.m. Eastern time. And then we got Cavs and Raptors tipping off from Cleveland coming up at 7:30 tonight, man. It has been one hell of a first round in the NBA playoffs. I feel like that conversation with Chris Miles is probably like the first time here that I've really gotten my whistle wet, so to speak, in terms of looking ahead at round number 2. We got some very intriguing matchups. Spurs and T-Wolves, Knicks and Sixers, and then Chris Miles, man, that brother, he's good, isn't he? He gets you thinking, can the Lakers actually make this a series with Oklahoma City? And I know that's probably the correct answer, no. But can it just fit, as long as LeBron James has got a pulse, then I feel like they've got a shot against anybody. I'm a LeBron stan, oftentimes accused of being a Bron sexual. So that should not surprise you that I just said that. It just shouldn't. 310-840-4910 is the number here on Sunday Morning Sports with the youngest in Charles and O. Willingham. One final segment will give you your cup of Joe to go next.
3: Aaron Rodgers still hasn't decided if he's returning.
4: I thought at this point we would have known by now that he was going to play.
3: If the future Hall of Famer walks away, the Steelers will turn to a quarterback competition featuring Drew Aller, Will Howard, and Mason Rudolph. Not the plan, but is it their future? Westwood One Sports.
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0: And currently talking to my friends on the other side, and the Etsy witches have been called. Klay Thompson, you're done. All you people need to get a damn life. Megan Thee Stallion does not care about you. So why are you throwing money at witches on Etsy in order to curse a man you ain't never even heard of before, Megan Thee Stallion? Because chances are, y'all ain't watching these damn NBA playoffs anyway. You need to do better. Stealing that line from Joey Swole. Mind your own damn business. Yeah.
1: Dalton, I appreciate you asking, pal. You can catch me Monday through Wednesday, 11 p.m. to 3 a.m. Eastern Time on Westwood One Sports Night. We appreciate you, though, locking in. That is your cup of Joe to go from the super producer, Carlos with a K. Hotties out there. And when I say hotties, I don't mean those of you that are attractive. I mean the Megan Thee Stallion stands. Leave Klay Thompson alone, please. That's going to do it for Sunday Morning Sports. Whitney Youngest and Charles and L. Willingham, we appreciate you tapping in. As you always do, keep the conversation rolling with me off air. It is at NELL_BTP. Thank you to all of you who are active in the YouTube chat. Thank you to all of your calls. Thank you to Lee. Thank you to Carlos with a K. And thank you to our guest that stopped by the program, our pal Chris Miles of NBA TV. Enjoy the Game 7s. I'm back with you tomorrow night on Westwood One Sports Night. Be well.
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1: And it is a great day to be alive on Westwood One Sports. Welcome in, everybody, to BetMGM Game Day. Hi, I'm Chris Mack. How are you? How's the weekend going? A good one? Did you have to turn your furnace back on last night like I did? It's May. Why is it this cold out in some parts of the country? I don't appreciate it. Whether it's beautiful where you are, freezing cold, raining, sunny, whatever it is, we got you for the next 5 hours right here on Westwood One Sports and inside the Westwood One Sports app. Also, inside your Odyssey app, AUDACY, and live across North America on SiriusXM Channel 375. We welcome in each and every one of you. My compadre, PJ Glasser, going to jump into the conversation starting at noon. And throughout the day, we've got plenty to talk about. Obviously, everything that went down in Boston last night. It has not been a good few weeks for Boston sports fans, to say the least. I mean, your Bruins lose to an upstart Sabres team in the Stanley Cup playoffs first round. Your manager gets fired. Your head coach is doing God knows what. But he got a standing ovation from the season ticket holders for it anyway. And the team that everybody just assumed as of like 6 days ago would have a cakewalk to the NBA Finals through the Eastern Conference, they're Dunsky. Eliminated, the Celtics losing Game 7 at home to the Sixers, blowing a 3-1 series lead for the first time in the franchise's playoff history. The Sixers coming back from 3-1 for the first time in their franchise's playoff history. We got plenty to get to, plus Game 7s today in the NBA. We'll talk to Jason Beatty, who covers the Magic for the Orlando Sentinel. Can they avoid blowing their 3-1 lead to the Pistons after an ugly loss in Game 6? Jimmy Watkins of Cleveland.com. Do the Cavs bounce back after that RJ Barrett buzzer beater that may still be in the atmosphere somewhere above that hoop in Toronto as they get Game 7 at home tonight against the Raptors? Tyler Dragon going to join us at 1 Eastern, 10 Pacific, to break down everything now that the NFL draft is fully a week in the rearview mirror that is going on around the league. OTAs getting underway in some places, rookie mini camps, and mandatory veteran mini camps just a couple weeks away for all 32 NFL teams. Plenty to get to today. You're always welcome into the conversation, whether it's on YouTube. You can jump in the chat there and watch the stream live at youtube.com/BetMGM tonight, or just hop on the phone. Hopefully you already got it saved as a contact in there. Westwood One Sports, 310-840-4910, 310-840-4910. As I always do, I like to start the day off with the five biggest stories right off the top. We call it the high five.
2: Five.
1: I don't care how many times you've seen the Kentucky Derby. It doesn't matter if you're even a horse racing fan or not. Everybody tunes in every year, and Larry Kalmus on the call there at Churchill Downs and on NBC of the final stretch as Golden Tempo comes all the way from the back of the pack to win the Kentucky Derby by a neck over Renegade. Two brothers battling as the jockeys on the horses that finished 1-2. At the Derby. If you had that and you're exacter, you're doing all right today. And it doesn't matter if your bet won, because I don't know how many people were on Golden Tempo. What matters the day after the 152nd running of the Kentucky Derby is that it took a century and a half, but you finally got a female trainer as the winner of the Kentucky Derby, Cherie DeVoe, which in and of itself, I think, is historic. You can't argue that it's historic. In an old school industry, in an old school sport like horse racing, that when you think of it, you think of dudes in fedoras with cigars sitting at the track all day. A male-dominated industry and sport. We finally got the first female trainer to win the Kentucky Derby yesterday. And look, I'm not going to get on some female empowerment jag here because I don't think that's what this is about. It's more about the fact that as the dad, for example, of a teenage daughter, now granted she has no interest in horses or horse racing, it opens another door to, hey, if you do have an interest in that as a female in this sport, you can win. You can be a part of making history. And that still counts when you break new ground, regardless of how you do it. But congratulations to Cherie DeVoe. Congratulations to Golden Tempo and the whole team behind that horse winning what was a super exciting 152nd running of the Kentucky Derby yesterday. Again, even if you only watch horse racing once a year and yesterday was your day, it was still fun, even if you had no idea what was going on until you saw Golden Tempo come all the way from the back to storm ahead down the backstretch and take the win. Next.
2: Four.
3: Once we get back on the field for 4 weeks at the end of this spring, we'll have a better idea then. But there's only so many reps you get. You've got to start to target towards who's going to start opening day. And now that can still change. And that can change even if someone's getting two-thirds of the rep to someone getting a third of the reps. Because you're still going to play preseason games. You're still going to want to see those guys at quarterback and see how they play.
1: It's going to get interesting in Cleveland this spring and summer and into the fall. That's Browns head coach Todd Monken, and credit to my guys Ken Carmen and Anthony Lima, 92.3 The Fan in Cleveland, who had him in studio for nearly 45 minutes the other day talking about everything going on with the Browns. And credit to Monken. He doesn't dodge questions. Somewhat refreshing to see a coach tell you exactly what he's thinking. And after the report from Mary Kay Cabot up in Cleveland earlier this week that said Deshaun Watson had been installed as a de facto number one with Shedeur Sanders relegated to the second spot on the depth chart, there were plenty of questions. Like, really? You've already decided on this? While at the same time, the answers made sense. Well, look at what he's getting paid. So if Watson ends up being the starter, Monken can reliably fall back now on, hey, I told you I was going to let this thing play out and see what we had throughout minicamp and OTAs and training camp and the preseason, and we landed on Deshaun Watson. And it won't be about the money. But here's where Monken and the Browns are in a difficult spot. If Shedeur does show up and ball out during OTAs and minicamp and training camp and the preseason, most importantly, they'll have to start him over Deshaun Watson because he said it's all about how they perform over the next 3.5 months leading up to opening day and kickoff in September. And if Shedeur outplays Deshaun Watson, which isn't out of the realm of possibility, given that Watson hasn't stepped on a field and taken a competitive snap in nearly 2 years, it wouldn't shock any of us. I don't think. And then you'll have to explain why your multi-million-dollar, $100 million quarterback is a backup to a second-year guy who didn't show a ton last year. They're in a sticky spot in Cleveland with the quarterback situation, which is what happens when you collect a bunch of mediocre quarterbacks. But we'll see how it plays out. Credit nonetheless to Monken for answering the question as much as he could at this point in the spring. Next.
2: Three.
4: Everybody has to have an alter ego, right? And I've been thinking about what my alter ego would be, and I think I have an alter ego. His name's Mr. Unlimited. Yeah, you gotta be unlimited. You know, you gotta have a thought process of being unlimited.
1: It never gets old. Russell Wilson's Mr. Unlimited video from a few years back. Apparently, he's seriously considering pivoting into television, maybe as the replacement for Matt Ryan on the NFL Today on CBS, their pregame show every Sunday. And first and foremost, let me just say, Russ, thank you for heeding the call I made the other day, filling in for Nick Costos on You Better You Bet, when I told you, you need to just go home and hang out with your hot, uber-talented wife some more. Do some charity things, but don't go to New York to back out Geno Smith and the Jets. That was not the answer. Go out with just a few shreds of dignity left, okay? After an ugly year with the Giants, after a decent half year with the Steelers that crumbled at the end, and 2 terrible years in Denver. Don't further sully your future Hall of Fame resume. And he should be a Hall of Famer. The question isn't whether that will happen 5 years, 6 years from now, once he's eligible for the Hall of Fame, and he probably not a first ballot. I don't know. That's a different conversation. The conversation I'm more curious in is, how's Russ going to be on TV? Like, is he going to be boring, bland, robotic Russ? Or is he going to be Mr. Unlimited? Because Mr. Unlimited could be pretty damn entertaining on a desk with J.J. Watt and Bill Cowher and James Brown. That could be fun to watch if that's how it ends up going for the NFL today on CBS later this year. We're actually going to do something fun in the second hour of the show. Once PJ Glasser gets in here, we're going to hold one of our patented BetMGM game day drafts, and we will draft our favorite NFL broadcasters, studio hosts, studio analysts, play-by-play and color commentary and sideline reporters. We all have the crews that we like, I think, and the voices that we think of when we hear our favorite highlights in our head. We'll pick some of our favorites. Come along for the ride. We'll do that in just a little more than an hour and 10 minutes from now here on BetMGM Game Day on Westwood One Sports. Chris Mack counting down the five biggest stories of the day right off the top, as we do every week here on BetMGM Game Day with the high five. Next.
5: Two.
6: One possession, under five to play, clutch time in Game 7 between two of the oldest rivals in the NBA. White can't tie the game. Long rebound goes to Edgecombe.
1: This is a rivalry, the Celtics and Sixers, that goes back to when the Sixers were the Syracuse Americans. I mean, this thing goes back, way back, back into time. And that, what you just heard there, was the first of 10 consecutive misses from the field by the Celtics down the stretch. Derek White missing a 27-foot jumper, as Noah Eagle, called it on NBC. And they went cold at the worst possible time. No Jason Tatum. That shouldn't have been enough to sink the Celtics. It shouldn't have been. And I know in Boston right now, where the collective sports psyche is somewhat fragile, their football team's head coach is in the middle of a mess. Their manager just got fired. Their hockey team just got eliminated. This is just another layer. Boston sports fans, to be totally frank, they're spoiled. Think of all the parades they've had. And it's a downtime, because this was a Celtics team that, like I said earlier, had everything, had the path paved for them, everything out in front of them. All they had to do was finish off the Sixers, fight through the Knicks, who a week ago weren't looking too hot, down 2-1 to the Hawks, and then just prance their way along with a newly healthy Jason Tatum right into the NBA Finals. But it crumbled over the last week, fell apart, because all the depth scoring that carried them down the stretch and really throughout the regular season in Tatum's absence disappeared. It dried up. I know Derek White had a really strong night for the first 3.5 quarters last night, but he goes cold. Jaylen Brown goes cold. Peyton Pritchard goes cold. Everybody went cold down the stretch. And when you miss 12 of your final 13 field goals in the final 4.5 minutes, doesn't matter who you are, you're not going to win, especially not when you spot the Sixers a fast start and a big lead early. And that's what the Celtics did. The Sixers got out early, and the Celtics weren't able to come back. And now it's done. It's over. And Boston sports fans, I know you. You're going to try and tell us that getting Tatum back at the end of the year, well, everything was kind of gravy from there anyway. But you got to be disappointed this morning. You have to. You were up 3-1. The Celtics had never blown a 3-1 series lead. You don't quietly walk away from this and go, oh, the better team won. Yeah, you know what? The Celtics weren't the better team over the last three games. So maybe you console yourself somewhat with that excuse, but the more talented team, especially when Tatum was healthy, it was Boston. And they didn't take advantage of the 3-1 series lead that they had built. They let Joel Embiid come back into the series and be a major factor. They let Tyrese Maxey take over at times. And oh my Lord, Paul George is now showing up. Can the Sixers get past the Knicks? We'll get into that a little bit later. Next.
5: One.
6: Oubre right back to him. Maxey again to the rack. Another deuce. Tyrese is taking over.
1: Noah Eagle again on NBC. Great job by that crew last night. And they did. They took over. Down the stretch, the Sixers put it away. We could call it defensively. We could call it cold shooting from the Celtics, as I just did a minute ago. But either way, they're moving on. And Embiid and Tyrese Maxey, who you just heard there, the first duo in NBA history with 30 points, 10 boards, and 5 assists, each of them in Game 7. And like I said, that doesn't even account for what Paul George added to the mix as well. The trio that they had built this thing around, that everyone in Philly was certainly pessimistic about down the stretch and into the playoffs when they had to get through the play-in round, is finally gelling and maybe peaking at just the right time, because they're going to need all three of those guys if they're going to somehow get through the Knicks. We'll get into this in a whole lot more detail throughout the day and throughout the afternoon, and once PJ jumps in at noon, because he said something in our text thread last night as we were talking about the Sixers-Celtics game. He said the Sixers can beat the Knicks. I don't know if they can. Again, if you're a Philly sports fan, ton of fun to watch them come back for the first time in franchise history from down 3-1 and beat the Celtics of all teams. But the way the Knicks have played, an absolute wagon towards the end of that Hawks series. If you didn't watch Game 6, by the way, in Atlanta, if you only heard about it, don't go back and watch it. There should be like a parental advisory label on that video. It was just an absolute bludgeoning by New York over Atlanta. But if the Knicks play anything like they did in the final three games of that Hawks series, where I think the combined margin of victory was 90-some points over the last three games, they'll take care of the Sixers, even if Embiid, Maxey, and George are on. If they're all on, they can push the Knicks. I don't know if they can win the series. But good on them for coming back from 3-1 down. You're going to have maybe the two hottest teams in the NBA playoffs meeting in the second round of the Eastern Conference Finals. And whoever comes out of it, yeah, they might be physically battered and bruised, but they'll have a team that's battled through a 7-game series in the first round. And who knows what happens in the second round between Orlando or Detroit and Cleveland or Toronto and how deep that one goes. But is there anybody that doesn't look

0: off-season, post-draft, into OTA and minicamp news to break down as well, including this week in Cleveland, something that had nothing to do with quarterbacks, but is worth talking about. Because they broke ground on a new stadium in Cleveland this week, and it looks like it's going to be pretty cool, except for one major mistake they're making with this thing. And I'll tell you exactly what it is next, right here on BetMGM Game Day on Westwood One Sports.
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2: Quarterback Bo Nix had a second surgery on his broken ankle and is expected to be limited during Broncos OTAs. Should Sean Payton be concerned if his franchise passer will be ready for training camp? Westwood One Sports.
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11: 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Let me just tell you something. 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Did you watch the game against Miami? Did you watch him on fourth down put his body in the air and score? Did you watch him take over that game? Did you watch him beat Ohio State in the Big Ten championship game? I don't know how you can argue the...
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4: 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PJ Glasser will jump in with me at the top of the hour. We'll get back into Celtics, Sixers, and what now in what's left of the Eastern Conference playoff field. We'll talk Western Conference later, and we'll preview the Game 7s tonight a little bit later. Jason Beatty of the Orlando Sentinel coming up in about 15 minutes. Jimmy Watkins of Cleveland.com in an hour and 15 minutes. And I want to ask Jimmy, we will talk Cavs Raptors, obviously, with Jimmy, but I want to ask him what the feeling is in Northeast Ohio about having this brand new stadium on the way that looks like it's going to be really cool in a bunch of different ways. It's built sort of below ground level. The concourses are going to be super wide. They're going to have minimal seating in the upper deck. Most of it will be on the first level. The dog pound end of the field, that the seats in that end zone will be pitched at a really high angle, so it'll feel like the crowd is on top of you, sort of like the one end of the Intuit Dome in L.A. And teams have gotten much better about that over the years, just making it more intimidating in the with the hardcore fan section, right? Lots of cool things coming for the Browns' new Huntington Bank Field in Cleveland. But the one thing I can't push past that I want to ask Jimmy Watkins about later when he joins the show from Cleveland: how do Browns fans feel about putting a roof over their stadium? And not a retractable roof, mind you, which I have no problem with. A permanent roof over the Browns' new stadium in Cleveland. Why are we doing this? Why are we continuing to try and de-weatherize the NFL? Why? It is one of the best things about football that occasionally you've got to play in the elements. Look at the AFC Championship game. Occasionally you've got to deal with that. And for teams that are used to practicing in and playing in cold weather, it could be a great neutralizer as well. It can serve as part of your home field advantage. If you're a cold weather team and the Dolphins are coming to visit, certainly not this year, not a playoff team, but the Dolphins are coming to visit for an important game in late December or a playoff game in early January, we know what the track record is. It's not good. It's a home field advantage for these cold weather teams that they are now foregoing by putting permanent roof structures over their stadiums. And it drives me nuts. I'm sorry. I hate to be a boomer Gen Xer here, but I am a Gen Xer. So some of my favorite football memories growing up involved the elements. And look, I'm not going to sit here and argue that football is necessarily better when you've got sub-zero wind chills and snow coming down sideways. but it's a whole hell of a lot more fun to watch. In Buffalo, they missed it on the other side. The new Highmark Stadium will be totally open air. No roof of any kind. So you'll still get the snow wreaking havoc in late season games. But I'd rather have that than the sterilized version of the NFL that we now have across almost half the league. 18 teams exist in what I would consider cold weather cities, okay? And after the construction of these new stadiums in Cleveland, Buffalo, Chicago in the next few years, Kansas City in the next few years, both places are expected to have roofs as well. We will have six of those 18 cold weather teams playing under, not retractable, mind you, permanent roofs. Another five of them play on some sort of synthetic turf, which everybody in New York and northern New Jersey will tell you is not exactly healthy for the knees of players. How many injuries have we seen at MetLife because of the turf that everyone agrees is crap? That means just seven of those 18 teams, and just seven teams in the league out of 32 play outdoors, on grass, in environments where late season weather can play a factor. Now, nobody wants it to be what it's been in Pittsburgh in recent years, where at least once a year, the turf looks like garbage and it's just as dangerous as the terrible turf at a place like MetLife. But at least it's outdoors. At least it's in the elements. And each and every one of these owners in the NFL, even the cash poor ones, like the Rooneys in Pittsburgh, if they can afford, whether on their own or through the help of municipal benefactors, watch them taxes go up, kids. If they can afford to provide major renovations to existing stadiums or build new ones, they can afford to put some sort of structure over the top of their stadium if they want to, that can also open up to the elements. There's no reason that can't be a thing. Oh, you want to have a Taylor Swift concert on Tuesday, a Morgan Wallen concert on Thursday, and an NFL game on Sunday after a college game on Saturday? You can do all of it if you simply follow the lead of what they've done with soccer stadiums in Europe. I know it's more expensive. I know the NFL really doesn't give a rip about the fan experience in stadium anymore. They're much more focused on the fan experience at home, because that's where most of the money comes in, from those television rights fees. But can we think for just a moment about how we're driving fans away from the in-stadium, in-game experience on Sundays? If you're going to do everything you can by adding information on out-of-town scores and what your favorite fantasy players are doing on the ribbon boards and the jumbotrons during breaks, I think at the very least, the other thing you could do for the fans in-stadium is still give them an experience that feels like they're going to a football game and not going to a soundstage somewhere or sitting in the middle of an empty Costco that's had green turf laid down on it. Because that's what the equivalent of some of these stadiums are. And again, credit to the designers in Cleveland for working on a bunch of different things that will make it a much more enjoyable experience than the existing Huntington Bank Field. But if you were going to put a roof on the damn thing, at least make it retractable. And have some set rules around the NFL about when the roofs are allowed to be closed. Okay, temperatures are going to be below 20 degrees, we'll close the roof. Massive rainstorm predicted, close the roof. 8 inches of snow supposed to come in the second half, close the roof. If you really want to keep it somewhat sterilized, if you want to eliminate the most extreme of the weather elements, by all means, I'm cool with that. I'll live with it. But you can do all this. You can have quality natural grass surfaces that are maintained in a different way, just like they do in Europe for soccer. You can have a retractable roof. You can have your Taylor Swift concert on Tuesday, your Morgan Wallen concert on Thursday, your college football game on Saturday, and still have the NFL on Sunday. without completely and totally sterilizing the game that so many of us grew up watching in the elements. So they've gotten so much right about some of these newer modern stadiums, except the fact that they want to enclose everything permanently. That's not football. I'm sorry. It can be on a beautiful September Sunday afternoon when it's 65 or 70 degrees out and sunny. I have no problem with that. But it can also be that way in the middle of December when it's 30, 35. Think about the Jameis Winston Thursday night game beating the Steelers a couple years ago in Cleveland and that post-game interview he gave. Or no, it was pre-game, actually. I mean, it was classic Jameis. I just want to thank the Lord for giving me the opportunity to play in the snow in Cleveland on a Thursday night in prime time. Every single one of these guys, regardless of whether they grew up in Florida or Texas or California or in Wisconsin or Michigan or Pennsylvania, still dreams of occasionally getting to play in those elements. And we as fans still hold close those memories of games in those elements. The more you sterilize the NFL, the more you suck the life out of those moments and those memories. And I hate permanent roof structures over NFL stadiums, just completely sterilizing everything. Two huge game sevens in the NBA later today. Can Detroit finish the comeback from down 3-1 against Orlando? In a back-and-forth matchup between Cleveland and Toronto, can the Cavs bounce back just 2 days later from the R.J. Barrett buzzer beater? We'll get into both of those games in great detail. Continue to break down the Celtics falling at the hands of the Sixers at home in a game seven. But coming up next, we dive into Orlando, Detroit specifically. Jason Beatty, who covers the Magic for the Orlando Sentinel, will join us right here on BetMGM Game Day on Westwood One Sports.
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30: Oh, poorly. I think at some point when you miss 23 shots in a row as a team overall, probably by that 10th, 11th, 12th miss, it becomes mental almost at that point. I mean, it's almost remarkable to see the ball go through hoop at that point. So certainly Desmond, I think he's had some trouble getting to the rim this series. He's had a few layups here and there early to help him get going. But I think it's going to be huge for him to, knock some shots down early. See the ball go through the hoop from three-point range, and that can go a long way. They don't need him to go, have a spectacular night, but they certainly need him to be that Robin to the Batman, like you said.
4: Have they been able, Jason, has Jamal Mosley been able to cook anything up to work around Asar Thompson? Because defensively, he's been the problem. He's been all over the floor for Detroit in this series, and so many of these shots have been contested, which probably does account for the low field goal percentages we're seeing from Banchero in particular. Have they been able to cook anything up to get themselves some more open looks in game seven?
30: Yeah, I mean, we haven't talked to Jamal. There wasn't shoot around this morning, but certainly after a game six like that, where you saw in the second half, Orlando's offense just came to a complete halt. And I think a lot of people, rightfully so, we're focused on the 23 shots missed. And you talk about, Orlando can't shoot the ball and they shot so poorly in the fourth quarter especially. But a lot of that did have to do with Detroit's defense. I mean, they really turned up the heat. They put pressure on the ball. They didn't let them get into the paint. Orlando barely took any shots in the paint in the second half and settled for threes. And they need to get back to hitting singles, as I like to say, instead of going for the home run over and over again, because this is not a very good three-point shooting team, even though Desmond Bane is on it and Desmond Bane has provided some life there. One guy isn't enough. And I think when you have a defender like Asar Thompson, that he's going to cause problems for you. He's going to put pressure on you. And that's where when Orlando plays with pace and gets out in transition and makes quick decisions, they're at their best, but there's a tricky balance between playing with pace and playing chaotically. And when they play chaotically, that's where you see the live ball turnovers. But certainly when the ball's moving and they're moving without the ball, they're much better. And if they're able to do that rather than just everyone watching Paolo or everyone watching Desmond and getting unfavorable matchups with Asar Thompson, that's when you see the offense come to a halt, everything slows down, and you see bad shots at the end of the shot clock. So that's, certainly a motive for them today to you know, avoid what happened in the fourth quarter and get back to what worked well to go up 22 points.
4: Jason Beatty covers the Orlando Magic for the Orlando Sentinel, joins us here on BetMGM Game Day ahead of Game 7. Chris Mack with you on Westwood One Sports. How do they adjust, as I'm asking you about Jamal Mosley adjustments, how do they adjust? Is there any way to adjust to Cade Cunningham taking over games?
30: Yeah, it's really hard, especially without Franz Wagner. He'd been their primary defender on Cade the first four games, and now obviously he's missing Game 7 today with the right calf strain. You can't just say, well, we don't have Franz. There's no way to slow down Cade. I think putting more size on him, you know, putting multiple defenders on him is dangerous, right? Because you have shooters like Duncan Robinson on the floor and whatnot that can take advantage of those, you know, multiple defenders on one player situations. But certainly they miss Franz at the defensive end because a guy like Jamal Cain has the height, but he doesn't have the aggression and the size elsewhere. And I think one matchup that Detroit really exploited was when they switched Desmond Bane on to Cade. It was extremely easy for Cade Cunningham to score. So if you do get switched on to Desmond Bane, you know, you're going to have to send another defender his way. And that's what worked so well the first four games, is when you had Franz Wagner on Cade, he could handle him. And when you switched Wendell Carter, you could use Jalen Suggs as a defensive roamer, and that's where you saw him, you know, picking off passes and making it difficult for Asar Thompson on offense. But without Franz, you don't have that luxury. So it's going to take multiple defenders at times. It's going to take, playing physical, playing aggressive, and bringing it to Cade and making his life as difficult as possible. But it's going to be tough because obviously Cade is capable of a special performance.
4: If they're able to get through today, Jason, what is the prognosis for Wagner going forward? Would he be available for the second round against Cleveland or Toronto?
30: Well, certainly I wouldn't rule it out. I would also be surprised, let's say, if they win today and there's a game one on Tuesday, which is the way the schedule would work out. I wouldn't expect him to be available in that one just because of he really hasn't done much since then. And I think there's a few different reasons for that. Number one, you don't mess around with cap friends in today's NBA. We've seen it time and time again. Guys try and play on or play through a cap strain, and it leads to a torn Achilles. So they're not going to, you know, jeopardize his future, their future for, you know, one game, two games here. They're going to make sure that he recovers the right way and takes time. But he still really hasn't done anything on the court. We've still seen him in a walking boot in Game 6 on the bench. And look, the Magic are always going to lean on the side of precaution. He missed 50 games in the regular season because of a left high ankle sprain, and this is now a right calf sprain. So there's definitely some doubt in my mind whether or not he returns at all, but I wouldn't rule it out because, you know, they are giving him around-the-clock treatment, and it's just going to take time, really.
4: Before we let you run, Jason, I got to ask, regardless of how Game 7 goes today, what is the feeling in Orlando from fans especially, and maybe with inside the organization as well, about how they've built this thing and how good they feel about things going forward into next year? I imagine, obviously, a win, Paolo goes off, maybe a 40-burger again, they're going to feel much better. But just based on what we've seen through the first round of the playoffs, how good do they feel about the construction of this thing going forward into the fall?
30: Yeah, I think everything is going to be under evaluation, even if they do find a way to win. I mean, there's obviously noise around the job security of Jamal Mosley. We've seen a decline in bench production this season. That was a strong suit of Orlando a couple of years ago. So there's going to be some roster manipulation that's needed to be done. There's a lot of money locked into their core four guys, of course, so it's not going to come through free agency. But certainly, I think expectations have warped this entire season and have warped this series, quite frankly. I think everyone, a lot of people around the country, had Orlando getting to the conference finals. And, they had to fight their way into the eighth seed, right, through two playing games. And yet they came up and went up 3-1, and people were saying that, well, it's no longer, you know, an 8-1. It felt more like a 4-5 matchup, really. And yet here we are on Game 7, it's 3-3. So, expectations have completely changed things. I think, obviously, even if they lose today, they're going to be proud of the way they fought, proud of the way they played, and to even get to this point, to get into the playoffs, because a lot of teams would have folded if they had an out like that in an elimination game in the play-in tournament. So it hasn't been all bad this season, but it's definitely been turbulent. It's definitely been frustrating at times, but there's still been a lot of growth. And I think the other thing is they know that Desmond Bain has been everything they wanted and more when they made that trade last summer. So there are still a lot of pieces. They're still young. Paolo Banchero is still young. And they just need to find those margins of success. That's the difficult part about team building. They've done a good job with the core pieces, but it's a matter of adjusting on the margins and getting those guys that can help, you know, go further deep in the playoffs.
4: Jason, great stuff. We appreciate your insight, man. Enjoy game seven, however it goes, and we'll catch up with you again soon.
30: I appreciate it. Thank you so much. Should be a fun one.
4: Absolutely. Jason Beatty covers the Magic for the Orlando Sentinel. Follow him on social media at The Real Beatty, B-E-E-D-E. And I think that's the interesting part. Expectations change, right? So, yeah, you're an eight seed trying to become just the seventh eight seed to upset a one seed in NBA playoff history. But you've also built this thing to play more, as Jason put it there, like a four or five seed. And the backslide down the stretch into the play-in round made it feel like it was really vulnerable in Orlando. Then you jump out to a 3-1 lead, and they'll have a lot of question marks. They can't close it out, even as an eight against a one. Coming up next, we pull my buddy PJ Glasser into the remainder of the show. We get back into Celtics Sixers as Boston was eliminated last night. What's next for Philly going up against the Knicks? Coming up on BetMGM Games.
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0: Houston was 32-0 when leading 3-1 in a playoff series until tonight. Final 5 seconds, Pritchard three off the mark. Rebound goes to Tyrese Maxey. And for the first time in franchise history, the Philadelphia 76ers have come back from 3-1 down. They take out the number 2 seed in the East, and the process is moving on to the second round. 109-100, your final.
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2: By God, that's Joel Embiid's music. The Sixers dispatch the Celtics in Boston in Game 7. Now what for both of them? We'll get into it in just a moment. Chris Mack with you on BetMGM Game Day on Westwood One Sports. PJ Glasser jumping in for the rest of the show as well. Noah Eagle with the call there on NBC last night, PJ. And I know it totally hosed your parlay that you had planned for the Game 7s this weekend in the NBA.
3: Sure did. It sure did, Chris. I know better. I know better. I normally am that guy who is always like, who's going to be the team that screws it up? It just looks too easy to parlay the Celtics with the Cavs, with the Pistons, mm-hmm. and you get plus 120. I really just thought it was that easy, though. You know, I thought that maybe one of these underdogs, if not multiple, would give them close games. I thought there'd be games to come down to the wire. I just really liked all the favorites and all the home teams to take care of business. I put this parlay in, of course, early Saturday morning, and then Tatum is ruled out. And quickly, Boston 7.5, 8.5 goes to 3.5. You watch the first quarter, and I quickly realize I'm in big trouble in this game. So it's unfortunate. As I was telling you guys, though, for people out there that didn't take that parlay and maybe want to do it today, you can parlay the Pistons with the Cavs, and then San Antonio and OKC in game one, and get yourself an even money bet at plus 100. So who screws it up, Chris? Who's the underdog that screws it up today? That's going to be the big question. Are we going to have multiple underdogs that go on the road and win game sevens in the NBA? We certainly could. But yeah, man, what a performance by Philadelphia last night. Embiid, I think, has just exceeded everybody's expectations coming back from injury, how great he has been. And how about Paul George turning back the clock, turning into the guy that Philly needed him to be and expected him to be when they signed him to that long-term contract. He's been awesome in that series. His defense has been terrific. He's given him scoring. And then that backcourt of Maxey and Edgecombe has been terrific for Philadelphia. So I can't wait for that Knicks and Sixers series. I think it could go the distance. I think it's definitely going at least 6 games. The key, Chris, as always, with any Philadelphia series, is going to be the health of the big fella. If Embiid's healthy and he plays like he has been the last 3 games, Philly absolutely can win that series. And he took some shots to that leg in that fourth quarter of that game last night. If he's not 100%, if he's got to miss time, then definitely big advantage for New York in that series.
2: Yeah, I want to get into the Sixers and Knicks in just a second. As for today in the Game 7s, I think Toronto screws it up if anybody does. Both the Cavs and the Pistons are favored by 8.5 today. You mentioned the Game 1s in the Western Conference being played over the next couple of days as well. Spurs, 13.5-point favorites over Minnesota. Thunder, 15.5-point favorites over the Lakers. 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As for the Game 7s today, we can save those conversations for maybe a little bit later in the show when we can dig into them. I want to go back to the Celtics for just a second before we talk about Sixers-Knicks. Being a Boston sports fan right now, I laugh because I think anybody outside of New England gets great joy, great schadenfreude in watching Boston sports fans suffer the way they have. Not only is your football head coach in the midst of one of the wildest stories of the last several years in the NFL, your manager for the Sox has been fired. Your hockey team was just eliminated the other day by the upstart Buffalo Sabres, who hadn't won a series in forever. And now the Celtics, who it felt like a week ago, PJ, had just had the path laid right at their feet. Rose petals had been dropped at their feet. They were going to glide right into the NBA Finals through the rest of the Eastern Conference field. They're out now, too. And being a Boston sports fan, they don't get – look, they've had way too much success. I'll just say it. Way too much success over the last 25 years. They deserve to feel some pain like the rest of us occasionally.
3: I mean, Chris, all these fans have seen their teams win titles, and like recently, you know what I mean? Yeah. Like, there will be a lot of us that never see our teams win titles, let alone multiple titles. So, yeah, anytime Boston sports fans get to suffer and they get to feel pain, sign me up, because they have had way too much success for one fan base, especially in a recent amount of time. But like you said, what a rough stretch it's been for them. What a rough stretch it's been at TD Garden the last couple of nights. Bruins go home, Celtics go home, and both of those teams in their series each lost three home games. The Bruins did against the Sabres, and the Celtics lost three times on their home floor. So pretty nuts. Then, of course, you got the Red Sox, who a lot of people thought could be good this year in the American League. That isn't happening. They got rid of Cora. They have no coaching staff. And then the Vrabel debacle. And I think a lot of us expect for them to have kind of that Super Bowl slump after making a surprise run to the Super Bowl this past season. So, yeah, welcome, Boston sports fans. This is what it's like for the rest of us, for a majority, for all of us having to deal with this suffering for a lot of our teams. But Boston moving forward, Chris, I think a lot of us looked at that team when they won their title like, oh, you know, Tatum, Brown, this next decade, there's really no kind of new top dog in the East. Like, it feels like the East is going to run through the Celtics for the foreseeable future. Tatum has the injury against the Knicks. Even before that, it didn't look like they were really going to win the East or win the title or win that series last year. And now after losing this series to Philly, and if Tatum plays last night, maybe they win, maybe they don't, who knows. It's going to be an interesting offseason in Boston, because it feels like watching that team, whether they have to change the philosophy and the way they go about it and how they just jack up too many threes, or they have to try and go out and get another star to go along with Tatum or Brown, or maybe they got to really think about trading one of those guys away. They got to build the depth in the offseason, something, but it just doesn't feel like the last few years this Boston team has been as dominant as they should going into the playoffs. And Chris, at the time when they won that championship, remember, we were all saying it was like the easiest path ever for a team to win a title that any of us could imagine. With the path that they went through in the East, they dealt with Miami in the first round. Jimmy Butler was hurt. Then they had Indiana in the Western Conference Finals that year, in the Eastern Conference Finals, and Boston was fortunate to win like three of those four games, and then they get Dallas in the finals when they make quick work of them. So it was definitely a down year, the year that they won the title, and all of us were kind of like, eh, you know, they won it, good for them, but it was definitely an easy year than most. And now you've seen really the years since that, how much they've struggled to just get back to the finals and get back to the Eastern Conference Finals. It's going to be an interesting offseason for Boston, and the landscape of the East, all of a sudden, now it might kind of run through like New York or Philly for the next few years. Again, you always have to wonder about Embiid and the health, but I think a lot of people are looking at that Knicks-Sixers series, Chris, as the de facto Eastern Conference final. Winner of that will go to the finals, and then you almost have to look at that series of that team being kind of the new top dog in the East. You know, whoever wins that series, that's going to be the team that people are gunning for the next couple of years.
2: Yeah, I said that before you jumped on, PJ. It feels like this upcoming Sixers-Knicks series is the de facto Eastern Conference Finals. And I think in Boston, the one thing I would say is don't overreact. I know, look, it's got to be a massive disappointment to losing, especially losing a 3-1 series lead for the first time in franchise playoff history. But I do think the focus needs to be on finding a big man inside. If that's your offseason focus, if that's the one thing you drill down on, Brad Stevens and the Celtics brass, I think, will have a productive offseason. We'll see where that goes. As for the Knicks and Sixers, I think what's nice is, as a Gen Xer who likes to wax nostalgic about late 80s and early to mid 90s hoops in the NBA, it's nice to see the story of the big man, whether it's the Celtics having to go out and find one this offseason, or what I think will be the key to this series between Philly and New York. The big man is the key. You mentioned Embiid. And can Carl Anthony Towns step up the way he did in the first round? That's the, I don't want to say that's the series for me, because certainly, you know, Maxey could take over a couple games. Brunson could do the same. But I think it's the battle of the big men. And if Embiid stays healthy, like you said, those two shots to the knees late in last night's game made me wonder what Embiid is, if he's going to be fully 100% going to New York. But if Embiid can out-duel Towns, then I think the Sixers have a shot.
3: Yeah, Embiid's just like a magnet for pain. You know, it's like, how can that guy, possibly the one that's consistently finds himself getting just like fluke injuries to the leg off of rebounds and missed shots and those kinds of things. You're right, though. It's going to come down to the big men. And what I love is the fact that Kat and Embiid do not like each other. So not only do you have two of the best big men in the league, but they're not fans of one another, which is going to be really fun. Chris, I mean, those two teams matched up a couple years ago. And if people remember when the Sixers played the Knicks, all those games were right down to the wire. All those games, it felt like, came down final 5 minutes, final 3 minutes of the fourth quarter. And you look at the way that Philly's playing, the confidence that they have right now, and the Knicks in a position where they're favored and everybody's expecting them to get to the next round. Think about how that went against Indiana last year when, Knicks are in the Eastern Conference Final. They got by Boston. They have this kind of surprise story in Indiana. They should be able to take care of them, and we know how that ended up going. So the Knicks should be favored. They have home court. I think they're the better team. But with Embiid back, it just feels like Philly's found something. And Nick Nurse is one of the better coaches in the NBA. I'm very excited for that series, Chris. I'll take the Knicks to win it, but I really think it's going seven games. So I'll go Knicks in seven for my early series prediction in that one.
2: Yeah, and 7.5 points on game one feels a little heavy. But the Knicks, just it's hard to dispatch with, I think, for the average everyday sports fan or even a hardcore basketball fan, it's hard to dispatch from your brain the way the Knicks just rolled Atlanta in those final three games. I'm not even just talking about Thursday night and winning by 50. I'm talking about a combined margin of victory in the last three games. It was like 96 points or something like that. They just rolled Atlanta. And the Hawks effectively threw in the towel very early in that game six when things got out of hand. The Sixers are going to put up more of a fight, but it's hard to get that out of your head and to not imagine if the Knicks continue to roll like that. I will say it's going to be very different, like we've talked about, with Embiid, if he's healthy and in the middle. Both of these teams are built off of the dribble drive penetration of their guards, right? Which is another thing, as a Gen Xer, I love to wax nostalgic of guards attacking the hoop and big men cleaning up the glass. And it's going to be a little bit of a throwback series, I think, in that regard. You mentioned all the close games the last time they met in the playoffs. 7.5 just feels way too much for game one. I wouldn't be shocked to see the Sixers go in there and steal game one, and this thing will still go a good seven games.
3: I'm with you. I'm kind of thinking about betting the Sixers on the money line in game one, to be honest with you, Chris, because I think it's going to be one of those games where if the Sixers cover, they just win outright. And if the Knicks win, they're going to cover, and they're going to win by double digits. Again, I expect most of the games in this series to be pretty close. I don't think game one is going to be that way, because you look at the way the Knicks played against the Hawks. Again, felt like every win that they had was a blowout, and every time that they lost as a favorite, they didn't cover as a favorite, they just lost outright. And, you know, game seven, normally when a team's coming off a seven-game series, they get a game seven win. You want to fade them if they have to go on the road for game one. I just kind of feel like Philly's just going to ride that momentum. You know, they're going to come out of the gates hot, a lot of confidence. And again, with the Knicks being in this spot where everybody kind of agrees, like, if they can't do it this year and get to the finals, like, when are they going to do it? That's the kind of game I want. I almost feel like the Knicks are better when they kind of have some pressure under them, right? Their best performance was game four, where their best performance was game six. But game four was when the season was on the line and they were down 2-1. They had to show up. They did. They come back home. People were like, okay, are they going to take care of business? They did. And then it was like back to Atlanta for game six and they steamroll them. Now coming into game one again, Chris, everybody, that same thought process. They look so dominant in their last three games, new series. I think the Knicks are going to probably take care of business. These are the kind of games where I like to fade New York. So I think I'm going to take a piece of some Sixers money line in game one for sure.
2: the other side of the Eastern Conference bracket definitely feels softer. A game seven, though, a couple of game sevens later today, including tonight in Cleveland between the Cavs and the Raptors. Jimmy Watkins of Cleveland.com going to join us in about 25 minutes to preview that one. But coming up next, man, CBS going unlimited, or at least that's the report. Russell Wilson to CBS, that's a possibility. And it got us to thinking about some of our favorite analysts and play-by-play guys. A good old-fashioned BetMGM game day draft. 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
4: Aaron Rodgers still hasn't decided if he's returning.
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9: It never gets old. Russell Wilson's Mr. Unlimited video from a few years back. And there are reports out there that Russ could be headed to TV. I made a very personal plea and appeal, filling in for Nick Kostos on You Better, You Bet earlier this week, to Russ to just walk away, do no further harm to his Hall of Fame resume, go hang out with his super hot wife, and doing TV on the side is a great thing to add to the mix. Sounds like he could be headed to CBS to replace Matt Ryan on the NFL Today. Welcome back into BetMGM Game Day here on Westwood One Sports, inside the Westwood One Sports and Odyssey apps, live across North America on Sirius XM Channel 375. Chris Mack alongside PJ Glasser. Top of the hour, we'll talk about some actual football. Tyler Dragon of USA Today will join us. And in about 17 minutes, Jimmy Watkins of Cleveland.com to preview Game 7 of Cavs Raptors. But it got me to thinking about our favorite NFL broadcasters, PJ, because we all have our favorite voices that we think do the best job. And so we like to do drafts and power rankings. We'll do power rankings later, actually. But I thought, why not a good old-fashioned BetMGM Game Day draft of our favorite NFL broadcasters? Are you up for this?
10: Oh, man. I think it's a great idea. And what I love is that it's subjective, you know? So we obviously might have different play-by-play guys that we like the best, or sideline reporters or whatever. So I'm excited for this.
9: I also like that our board op, Grant, has been very...

0: very detailed on the specs for this thing. Like he's knee deep in research right now. His draft board is deep and very specific. So let's get right into it. You can see it on the screen if you're watching on YouTube. Search BetMGM tonight. We got the draft board up there. PJ, we will snake through this. So you get first overall pick, and then you'll have to wait a bit. Go ahead.
1: Chris, you know, this wasn't like Fernando Mendoza with the Raiders at one. I had to take some time. I was going back and forth on who would be the number one overall pick. I'm going to settle, though, when you think football and you think NFL, boom, you got to go with John Madden. Number one pick, booth analyst. I mean, the video games now named after him. When he was on a call with the game, whether it was with Pat Summerall, Al Michael, you knew it was a big game. So got to go John Madden, number one pick, and he will be my booth analyst.
0: Yeah, and just to clarify, we need a play-by-play, a color commentator, booth analyst, a studio host, and a studio analyst, and we'll throw in sideline reporter as well. I mean, that's the obvious first overall pick. I don't think you can go wrong there. So that's a home run right out of the gate. And I'm going to go, this is probably a reach, and you guys can debate whether you think this fills the role or not. But I spent 7 hours with this man every Sunday during the fall. And I know he's not a traditional studio host, but I'm telling you, if you put this man on a desk with a bunch of analysts, he would crush it. My man, the voice of NFL Red Zone, Scott Hansen, is my first overall pick. Or my first round pick. Yeah.
1: It's a good one. That is a good one. I like that.
0: Zach, you're up. Who do you got first?
2: Okay, I'm going to go with a studio host. And this guy, he's been doing it a long time. He's still doing it for ESPN. Give me Chris Berman. There's nothing better than NFL primetime when the slate on Sunday wraps up. I can't get enough. Give me Boomer with my top pick.
1: Love that. That's who nicknames. I was going back and forth with, Chris. It was John Madden. It was Chris Berman. I mean, 1A, it's synonymous. You can't go wrong with either guy. I think that's a great pick.
0: That is super solid. Rumbling, bumbling, stumbling. Grant, your first and second round pick, since we're going snake style. Don't screw this up. You got the double pick here.
3: All right, I won't screw this up. I'll go ahead and get my play-by-play and color commentator out of the way. So I'm going to go for my play-by-play, the voice of NBC football, Mike Tirico, and then for my color commentator, probably my personal favorite, who's in the game right now, I'm going to go Greg Olsen.
0: That's another great one, too.
1: Okay. I had both those written down. Both good ones.
0: Yeah, that's a solid play-by-play team right there, Grant. So props to you. Tirico and Olsen. Zach, your second pick. You've already got your studio host in Chris Berman.
2: Yeah, so I already have my studio host out of the way, so why not pair him with a studio analyst, a guy that he worked with really for a long time, Tom Jackson. I mean, there's nothing better than NFL prime time. That duo, nothing beats it. Give me TJ with my number two pick.
0: Oh, that's such a great call.
1: So good. And the fact that he's got them together, I mean, that's well done. That's well done. He
0: snagged him right before I was going to take him, to be honest. So. Yeah, I feel like the Steelers and Mekhi Lemon right now. Good job, Zach. All right, for my second round pick, I'm going to go with a play-by-play guy. And again, I'm going a little off the board. Maybe I'm reaching, but I'm not going to sit around and wait to see if this guy goes later. And he calls everything, and he does a fantastic job at everything, but he also calls the NFL. The man, Jason Benetti, is going to be my play-by-play guy. That's who I'm going with in the second round.
1: Love that. I mean, Benetti's as good as it gets. Guy calls about just about everything. So, really good pick there.
0: Like, I'm pretty sure I turned on Slippery Stairs on the Ocho the other day, and Benetti was doing that and doing a great job.
1: Yep.
0: He does it all.
1: Yep. He sure does. Love that. All right, I'll go with the studio host for my second pick, and I'll take Rich Eisen, who's been doing it a long time. Staple over there at NFL Network. Guy does the draft. I mean, he does the combine. He's with you every Sunday. He does it all. Rich, one of the best. So I'll take him as my studio host. And then I'll go play by play. Got a lot of good options, but just to me, there's nothing better than Kevin Harlan on the call. That voice does so many sports, but I'll take Harlan as my play by play guy.
0: I mean, we played an NBA clip of his in the first hour, PJ, before you jumped in. It's just every single moment. He just, and then even the off-script moments. Like, some of the best streakers across the field, during primetime games. Are Harlan giving the radio call of that right here on Westwood One Sports? And he just crushes it every single time. So that's a can't miss pick. I've got my studio host. I've got my play-by-play guy. I need a strong studio analyst. And people are going to call me homers for this. You can do that if you want. I think he's going to do a great job at his new gig. Mike Tomlin is my studio analyst.
1: Okay. Okay. I like that. Hasn't even done it yet, but we're already picking him. And I agree with you. I think he's going to be really strong. So I like that pick.
0: All right, Zach, you're up. You've got Chris Berman and Tom Jackson. So I think you may have already won this draft.
2: I was considering taking Mike Tomlin. I don't even know if he would have qualified considering, you know, he's made his one appearance, which I thought went well, by the way. I'm really looking forward to seeing him. I'm going to go with my play-by-play guy next. I think PJ made a great call with Kevin Harlan. I was considering him, but I had one of two options. So I'm going to keep the hits coming. Give me Al Michaels. I know he's past his prime on Thursday Night Football, but I don't care. When you hear his voice, it sounds like a big game. You know it's going to be a big game. Give me Al as my play-by-play guy.
0: That's a great call. All right, Grant, we're back around to you. You've already got your play-by-play booth set with Tirico and Olson. You gotta find a sideline or some studio analysts here. What do you got?
3: Yeah, I'm gonna knock out the studio right here with my two picks. When PJ went with somebody that is no longer with us, I thought of something similar. I'm gonna choose for my studio host Greg Gumbel, who is just steady as they come and one of the greatest voices in the studio. Started out as a studio host, and then he's done play-by-play as well. So one of those guys like Mike Tirico that can do both. And then for my studio analyst, I'm going to stay steady. I need my wide receiver twos right here. I need those wide receiver twos for these studios. And I'm going to go with Howie Long, one of the steadiest guys that you know that just knows the game inside and out. So I'm going to go Gumbel and Howie Long for my next two picks.
0: That's some strong work with pulling the Greg Gumbel in the third round. That's impressive, Grant. Zach, what do you got? You've got Chris Berman and Tom Jackson back in the studio. You got Al Michaels on play-by-play. You're crushing this thing so far. What's next?
2: I'm going to go with my booth analyst next. And this was another tough one, picking between two guys that are really good. But I'm going to go with the guy that we haven't seen in a booth in a while. And maybe it's because I miss him. But give me John Gruden as my booth analyst. When he was on Monday Night Football in his peak, I don't think there was anyone better. It's been a while. Maybe I just miss him, but give me John Gruden as my booth analyst.
0: Gruden and Michaels together would be fantastic.
1: That would be good.
0: Those conversations would really quickly devolve into just chaos and nonsense, and I think it would be fantastic. That's a great call. All right. I've got Jason Benetti on play-by-play. I've got Scott Hansen and Mike Tomlin back in the studio. I need a color commentator or a sideline reporter. I'm going to go color commentator. He's somewhat new to the job just in the last few years, but I think he's challenging Greg Olsen as the best active color commentator in the NFL. J.J. Watt is my pick for color commentator in the booth, PJ.
1: Okay, I like that. Yeah, Watt's been he was very good, and I think he's only going to get better, so that's a good call with J.J. Watt. In the booth. All right, so I'm wrapping my team up with a studio analyst and a sideline reporter. I'll start with a sideline reporter because none of us have given out any of those yet. So I'll take Aaron Andrews, my top one. Doing it a long time. EA, I mean, as respected as it gets and has been the lead for ESPN, Fox, and just about every network that she's on. So I'll take Aaron Andrews as my sideline reporter. And then for my studio analyst, I'm actually going to go with one of my personal favorites. I don't know if he was on your guys' list at all, but I love when Mike Ditka was doing the studio analyst for ESPN. Couldn't understand half the things he was saying. They had the Stop It segment, and he'd chew that wad of bubble gum. I think it was awesome. And, you know, Ditka, obviously, that's one of the all-timers in the NFL. So I always enjoyed when Ditka was on, and he was part of that ESPN studio. So he'll be my analyst to go along with Rich Eisen.
0: That's a great call, PJ. I love that. Rich Eisen and Mike Ditka back in the studio, tossing it out to John Madden, Kevin Harlan, and Aaron Andrews on the call. That's a solid team. My final pick, I need a sideline reporter. I'm going to go with trusty, reliable, Been doing it at multiple outlets for years now and doing a great job. I'm going Melissa Stark, going all the way back to the Sunday Night Football days on NBC. So she'll be my sideline reporter. That's where I'm going with my final pick. Zach?
2: I need a sideline reporter as well. And I'm going to follow Grant's lead, taking someone who unfortunately is no longer with us, but a legend. Give me Tony Siragusa. I mean, when I think of sideline reporters, that's a guy, he just did it differently. Like, he was in the most obscure places. He would either be in the crowd or online getting food on the roof of the stadium. Like, this guy was all over the place. I miss him. RIP, give me the goose.
1: Good yeah. call.
0: Just showing up on The Sopranos randomly from time to time. That's a great call. All right, Grant, you get Mr. or Mrs. Irrelevant in our broadcaster draft. You've already got Tirico and Olson on the call with Greg Gumbel and Howie Long back in the studio. Wrap it up strong with a sideline reporter.
3: I'm kind of kicking myself now because I'm going to pick Jenny Taft, the All-American girl. And as I realized, as I was picking that, none of us selected Gus Johnson, who is probably one of the best voices in the game right now. And I'm kicking myself, but Tirico is still great. I love Tirico. Anytime I turn on Sunday Night Football and hear his voice, it's a great game. You know, you're in for a good game. But when we think of college football voices, and we just think football voices entirely, it's Gus Johnson. But I will say Jenny Taft is probably one of the best sideline reporters in the game, and I'm happy with my pick with sideline reporter.
0: He's got runaway from the cop speed.
3: He does.
0: Just classic Gus Johnson. That is a miss by all of us. That's an important. But I'll be honest. I'm not even gonna rate my own draft the best. I think I did all right, but Zach's, I think, just absolutely smacks.
1: Agreed. I think Zach's is the best. The fact he got Boomer and TJ back together again in the studio. I mean, that's like inside the NBA stuff. You know, that's like what we grew up with. I mean, that's just nostalgia. So that's tough to beat. And then Michaels and Gruden, I'm with you. That contrast, I think, would be so fun in the booth. And Siragusa was such a good pull. I didn't even like think about him or consider him. But as soon as Zach said it, I can just go back and think of him calling those games on the sideline. So, Zach, well done, sir. I agree. I think that's the best one.
0: Yeah, I think I'm firing my GM after this draft, which would also be me, unfortunately. But great job. As it sounds like Russell Wilson could be headed to CBS, and we've drafted our favorite broadcast teams here on BetMGM Game Day on Westwood One Sports. Back into the actual football at the top of the hour with OTAs getting underway in some spots, mini camps right around the corner, training camp not too far off in the distance now. Tyler Dragon, who covers the NFL for USA Today, will join us at the top of the hour. We previewed one Game 7 earlier. We preview the other one next. 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
5: Quarterback Bo Nix had a second surgery on his broken ankle and is expected to be limited during Broncos OTAs. Should Sean Payton be concerned if his franchise passer will be ready for training camp? 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
30: A better life with Dr. Sanjay Gupta.
31: If you are the parent of an infant, it can be really hard to find baby foods that are truly healthy for your child. According to a new study out of UNC Chapel Hill, almost three-quarters of baby foods are ultra-processed and may contain additives that are linked to potential health problems later in life. The study's lead author said what shocked her was that the top ingredient in 71% of these baby foods wasn't a fruit or vegetable, it was one or more additives that babies' guts are not fully developed enough to be able to handle. Eating the right food at this stage of life is so important because this is when children begin developing dietary preferences for the rest of their lives. So take the extra time to look at the ingredient labels on the foods you are buying. You're going to want short lists and also ingredients that you recognize. I'm Dr. Sanjay Gupta, helping you live a better life.
32: Miami Heat last year, which is statistically the worst team to ever make the playoffs. So this is a big problem. It has been since Donovan got here, since they've been making playoff runs with this team. Their average point differential entering last night in those games, right, I believe was around -8. So it's not just that they play poor, like they play worse on the road. They tend to lose comfortably on the road. And I would think I would say that it's just all the concerns that we have about this team in this era magnified on the road. It's the, how do you respond to adversity? Well, you tend to hit a little bit more adversity on the road. It's not just a 7-0 run. It's a 7-0 run with, you know, 20,000 people screaming in your face about it, right? The other team plays with a little bit more juice at home. Physicality question has been discussed ad nauseum with this team. The Raptors are bringing it up again with, you know, Evan Mobley and Jared Allen. Evan Mobley's been excellent the last two games in this series. Jared Allen brought it physically the other night, but like, there have been times in this series where those two have been outplayed by 6'7" rookie forward Colin Murray-Boyles, who's playing heavy center minutes for the Raptors in this series. And the Raptors, the Pacers before them, the Magic before them, have all tested this mental fortitude that the Cavs say that they are learning from. You know, they always say experience is the best teacher in those situations. Well, The Cavs have all this experience now in these difficult playoff series, and yet over and over and over again, they seem to let go of the rope in some of these road playoff games. It's the whatever it is, whatever you want, whatever playoff buzzword you want to use about this team, whether it's intensity or force or physicality, what have you, that seems to leave them, particularly on the road, and that's what I would put my finger on when we're talking about that.
0: Jimmy Watkins of Cleveland.com with us, getting ready for Game 7, Cavs-Raptors tonight. Winner goes on to face either Detroit or Orlando in the second round, who will have their Game 7 this afternoon. You mentioned the home-road disparity, Jimmy. It exists all the way out through James Harden as well, who's gone over 20 points in each of the three home games in this series, under 20 in each of the three road games. Just in general, what's the feeling in Cleveland amongst fans, amongst those who watch every single one of the Cavs games, about whether Harden was the right add at the deadline or not?
32: It's been your typical James Harden honeymoon phase to start, right? This happens with every team that he goes to. He shows up, he reminds everybody why he's a former MVP and made so many All-NBA teams, and he's a top 75 player of all time. He got here, he immediately developed incredible pick-and-roll chemistry with Jared Allen, who had the best month of his career as James Harden arrived. He lifted the Cavs offense. They were one of the best offenses in the NBA from the time that they made the trade to the end of the regular season. People had hope, and by the way, this is true, that he would stabilize the Cavs lineups when Donovan Mitchell isn't on the floor. Darius Garland, in his time here, could never stabilize those lineups. They were always net negatives. They've been a net positive in this series, even with James, even though we know his playoff history is checkered and he's had some up and down games. The Cavs are positive when James Harden's on the court in the series. They are negative when Donovan Mitchell's on the court in this series. All that being said, days like today are why you get players like James Harden, and days like today are probably the day where you trust James Harden the least. In game sixes and sevens in Houston, he was 27 points per game, 38% shooting, 6 assists per game. He was approaching those as like superstar, I got to go, 20 shots per game, I got to go. That's how James Harden approached those game sevens in Houston. Even if he had a bad shooting night, the ball was going up, right? Since he left Houston, he has made a marked change in his game. He's become more of a traditional point guard. And when the series is on the line, you just get a completely different James Harden. Game sixes and sevens, since he left Houston, the Houston sample is 10 games. Since he left Houston, it's 9 games, so it's about even. It's 16 points per game. It's 10 assists per game. And it's 13 shots per game. That's 7 fewer shots per game. James Harden was asked after game 6 about, you know, game 7, do you and Donovan need to do more? And he said, no, not necessarily. He said, superstars don't necessarily need to score 30 points every game. And he was even, you know, balking at the idea of, you know, a game 7 do or die nature. He was saying that like the media makes that a bigger deal than it is. Like, you guys are the ones that call it a game 7. Like, what are we talking about? He's just, his entire career, as great of a player as he's been, these are the moments that define him. It's game 7 in Philly when he takes less than 10 shots and tells reporters after the game that, you know, the ball didn't find him. He touches the ball in every possession. He dictates who the ball is supposed to find, right? So that's what would make me nervous as a Cavs fan today, is that one of the two guys that my season and, frankly, the future of my franchise, if they lose this game, every single change is on the table, depends on, is a dude who is cool passing the rock in these situations. When there's, you know, you can make the right plays, and there's, you know, James averages 10 assists in these spots. They will need his playmaking as well. But if this game looks like any of the last couple, they're going to need him down the stretch, and they're going to need him to be more assertive than he has been.
0: Jimmy Watkins of Cleveland.com. Great stuff, man. We appreciate the insight. I went on a giant rant in the first hour of the show about how I don't like the idea of a roof on the Browns' new stadium, Jimmy. So in a word, a simple yes or no, because we only got like 30 seconds. Are you a fan of a roof on the Browns' new stadium?
32: It's wrong for AFC North football teams to play inside. I agree with you.
0: Thank you. Thank you. Thank you. Yeah. The great Jimmy Watkins of Cleveland.com. Enjoy game 7 today, man.
32: Appreciate it. You guys too.
0: Follow Jimmy, on social media at JimmyWatkins95. I know there's a game 7 in Cleveland, but I had to get that in, PJ. It's just absolute blasphemy that there's going to be a roof on the Browns' new stadium.
1: Jimmy knows. Chris, we all feel the same way. I'm a Ravens fan. You're a Steelers fan. Jimmy obviously covers the Browns. I'm sure he knows very well. We don't play with roofs on our stadiums. You know, they can do that in the NFC North with the Lions and the Vikings, and I don't know if the Bears' new stadium is going to have one. We don't do that in the AFC North. We play outside.
0: Yeah, it's football. It's supposed to be in the elements. Great stuff from Jimmy, though, on James Harden, though. Like, that's – I hate to make it all about one guy, but whether Mitchell has a strong game or not, PJ, if Harden shows up in a major way, shoots better than 50%, goes over 20 – I think that's your prescription for a Game 7 win and moving on to the second round.
1: Chris, if I gave you over under 30.5 field goal attempts for Donovan Mitchell today, would you go over or under?
0: Under. I think we get more from Harden.
1: Really? Okay.
0: Yeah.
1: Okay.
0: I think that Game 6, Game 7 through line, that thread that Jimmy Watkins just mentioned, might hold up for James Harden when he's got the series and the season in his hands. Back to the actual football on the field. Get ready for OTAs and minicamps with Tyler Dragon of USA Today next here on BetMGM Game Day on Westwood One Sports.
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1: Alongside PJ Glasser, I'm Chris Mack. 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We'll get into baseball in a little more detail before 2 Eastern, so within the next 45 minutes or so. But just a little bit of an update for those of you out there that keep an eye on the Minnesota Twins, who are already having a difficult time through the first month plus of the season, 14-20, coming into today's game against the Blue Jays. Starter Joe Ryan left after 9 pitches, PJ. Some discomfort. They had the trainer come out, and he's off the mound already. So things were not going well in Minnesota to begin with, and now you could be losing Joe Ryan, it would look like, for a while.
2: Yeah, that's not ideal for the Twins, who are 14-20 on the season. The American League as a whole, Chris, is just a mess. I mean, outside of the Yankees and the Rays, everybody else is pretty much just hovering around 500, or they're 5, 6, 8 games below. The Twins are one of those teams. Ryan's one of their few bright spots, been a good pitcher for the last couple of years. So losing him, not ideal for Minnesota.
1: Meanwhile, in the National League, you got a ton of teams over 500, especially in the Central. And one guy in particular looks like he might be heating up after a slow debut. We'll get into that a little bit later here on BetMGM Game Day. 1 hour from now, we will power rank the worst NFL quarterback rooms as it stands right now. Because top of the show, we talked a little bit about Todd Monken trying to navigate that situation in Cleveland with Deshaun Watson, all the money he's being paid, and Shedeur Sanders, and Dylan Gabriel, and Talen Green. I mean, it's just a raft of quarterbacks in Cleveland. But we'll see if they show up on our power rankings of the worst NFL quarterback rooms. And we will get into the NFL shortly with Tyler Dragon of USA Today, who covers the league as a whole. Let's pivot, though, to those other game sevens that are happening today, PJ. We just got done talking to Jimmy Watkins of Cleveland.com. That's the nightcap, I guess, if we want to call it that. Tips around 7 Eastern, 7:30 Eastern tonight. The early game, Magic and Pistons, Game 7 in Detroit, and it feels to me anyway, I don't know how you're looking at this series, it feels to me like the Magic missing not once but twice on their opportunity to close this thing out. I don't know if they recover. Had Jason Beattie on the show in the first hour, and he said it was just a quiet locker room after Game 6. Like, you could sense the tension and the disappointment. A lot of guys didn't talk to the media, including Paolo Banchero, who spoke very briefly. I just get the sense that this Magic team may have run out of gas. They looked like it at times down the stretch in the regular season. I don't know if they have enough to get up for a Game 7 on the road and fight off the Pistons, who would complete the comeback from down 3-1.
2: Yeah, so, Chris, I had the Magic in Game 6, plus 3.5, and that one was just an all-timer. You go from turning the game off to then Detroit's making their run, and like, okay, guys, you know, let's not make this sweat, and all of a sudden it goes from, oh, wow, they're going to lose the game, to, oh, wow, they're not even going to get close to covering the spread. So that was a real fun one, watching that game on Friday. So you know what I did? I came back and I bet Orlando again today in Game 7. The reason being, I haven't heard like anybody that likes the Magic today in this game. Not a single person. I understand the way that Game 6 went, going 4-for-37 in the second half and 1-for-20 in the fourth quarter, missing your last 23 shots from the field. There isn't a lot to like from the Magic from what you just saw. The reason I like them in this game, though, I think they're the better team, Chris. And I feel like for a majority of the series, they have played like the better team. As you mentioned, they were up 3-1 in the series. And if you think about two of the wins that the Pistons have had in this series, in Game 2 and in Game 6, they had insane runs. In game two, they went on a 35-3 run when that game was tied at halftime at 46. And then you obviously had the game six collapse from Orlando. So outside of those two incredible, crazy runs from Detroit, Orlando has been by far the better basketball team. And in all these series where we had the Lakers upset the Rockets, we had Philly upset Boston, we had these lines adjust to where in game five, when the Lakers were back at home, they were a 4.5-point favorite in that game after being a 4.5-point dog in game one. Then you had Philly, who was a 13.5-point dog in game five, was a 7.5-point dog in game seven before the Tatum injury. You had line movement. You had lines adjusting. We haven't had that in this Magic Pistons series. We're staying 8.5, 9.5. And a lot of the reason for it is the books know they can hang that line because nobody's interested in betting Orlando. It's all, they're just done. After game six, how do you expect them to respond? It's all over now. Maybe it is, Chris, and maybe they're just completely shot and they're just, but from a pure value and basketball standpoint, I cannot lay this amount of points with the Pistons. If the Magic show up and they still feel like, you know what, we're the better team, we're flushing out game six and we can win this series, I think there's value betting them on the spread, and I think there's value betting them on the money line as well. So I took Orlando. I like the fact that nobody's giving them a chance today. Nobody thinks they're going to bounce back after what happened in game six. And I just think we're getting good value, Chris. I really think this line should be closer to 5.5, 6, to be honest with you, than at the 8.5, 9 number. So I like the Magic plus the points.
1: Yeah, I think with that spread at 8.5, it could turn out the way a lot of us expect it to. And you could still win your bet, PJ, because I don't see... It hasn't just been the way they've blown the lead in the series. I think it's been losing Franz Wagner along the way as well.
2: Sure.
1: Somebody who could push back just a little bit, at the very least, against Cade Cunningham. And I think without him, you compound for a team that, like I said, struggled down the stretch. A lot of people thought was going to, you know, 5, 6 seed. 4 seed was in sight at one point during the back half of the regular season. To fall into the play-in and then come in as the 8 seed. I think they probably got the lift from Wagner and the way he was playing through the first 3.5 games of this series. And that led itself to a lot of the belief that they had that they would be able to close this thing out. But then Wagner gets hurt. And I think that has as much to do with the Magic, who, I'll just be honest, they seem to be a mentally fragile team, right? Like, Banchero's trying to do everything he can, chucking as many shots as possible every single night. Still not hitting 50%, but, you know, puts up 40 in one game. Duels Cunningham, shot for shot, basically, down the stretch. It's that secondary tier of players, Bane, Suggs in particular, Anthony Black coming off the bench, who haven't been able to provide the support behind Banchero. And without Wagner out there to provide support on both ends of the floor, it really feels like it's Paolo or nothing. So if he doesn't go, you know, 18 of 36 this afternoon, I just don't see the path for the Magic to win this thing on the road, especially against a Pistons team that just has total, when they've looked good in this series, PJ, they have totally embraced the idea of mucking it up and making it ugly. Asar Thompson doing everything defensively. Cunningham isn't afraid to take ugly shots, to drive to the hole. And so maybe that's what I expect the most, is that, not that the Magic will roll over and die. Like, they'll have some fight in them as long as Banchero's on the floor. But I don't see them winning this one. Maybe close enough for you to win your 8.5-point bet on them.
2: The Wagner point is a fair one. My counterpoint to that would be he didn't play in game five and game six. And in game five, they were down 3 with less than a minute. So they were right there. And then in game six, they were up 24. So again, they've shown the ability that without Wagner, they can beat the Pistons. They can hang around with the Pistons. And in a game seven with Detroit at home and all the pressure really being on them because nobody, again, is really expecting much of Orlando, even though you'd like to have Wagner in this game. Like you said, he was doing a good job on Cunningham in this series when he was out there. I think that the Magic have shown, even without him, they can have success against this Detroit team. So very interesting. I think also, Chris, another storyline not getting talked about enough. Remember, there was that story out there about Jamal Mosley, the Magic head coach, and now there was a lot of friction with him in that locker room. And Paolo,
1: yeah.
2: I mean, blowing a 3-1 lead. And with the way that game six went, we'll see how today goes. But you got to imagine if they lose this series with how things have played out, there's a good chance that maybe the Magic are going to be looking for a new head coach. And maybe the Celtics are looking for a new one too, with Joe Mazzulla. So maybe Orlando, if they see Boston get rid of Mazzulla, maybe there's a chance they could go after him.
1: You think that's got a real chance that Mazzulla gets pushed out in Boston?
2: There's always a chance in that city with those fans. Again, with all the other things going on in that city, with all the other teams, maybe it takes a little pressure off the Celtics, and maybe he does get a little bit of a pass because Tatum wasn't out there for game seven. Yeah. I think there's a chance. It wouldn't shock me. I think there's a better chance he's back. I think it's like 65-35, though, Chris. I think it's a better chance than maybe others do. Like I think there is a good chance that they do move on from him.
1: Wow. I just with every, and again, I've pushed back against the idea that Celtics fans could be somewhat placated by the outcome this year, by the assertion that a lot of them have made that, well, you know, Tatum was hurt most of the year. Whatever we get out of this season is all gravy anyway. Well, you still got to be disappointed blowing a 3-1 lead to the Knicks. But like you said, no Tatum in game seven and all the secondary scoring pieces that had supported them all year in Tatum's absence didn't show up other than Derek White at points last night. I would have a hard time putting that all on Joe Mazzulla. But like you said, in Boston, where the standard is so much higher than in so many other cities, maybe that is enough to force Brad Stevens and the Celtics brass to reevaluate things. Something to keep an eye on. 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The other game seven, we just got done talking to Jimmy Watkins of cleveland.com a few minutes ago. Raptors, Cavs, and we mentioned this towards the end of our conversation with Jimmy, but for those just jumping in midstream here on BetMGM Game Day, I really think that, and I think it might be the best possible option for the Cavs, honestly, I really think what we're going to get is a James Harden game. And what I mean by that is not necessarily James Harden dragging them to victory. I think it's just James Harden grabbing the game by the undercarriage and making it his. And if he has a good shooting day, which he has at home in this series, if he has a good shooting day, the Cavs win and they move on to face Detroit or Orlando. But if Harden has an off night, then, you know, no amount of Donovan Mitchell, unless he puts up 30-35, is going to be enough to hold off the surging Raptors with all the good vibes they have to have coming off of that Game 6 overtime victory.
2: Really interesting game. Kind of feels like one of those games where the Cavs win, but maybe the Raptors cover. As we were talking about with Jimmy, the Cavs just in this Mitchell era have been so bad on the road, but they've been good at home. And I thought at the beginning of this series, Chris, it reminded me a lot of when Cleveland played Orlando a couple years ago. And that series went seven, and the home team won every game. And here we are through the first six, and the home team has won every game. And that's the thing with Cleveland, man. You got to put on blinders. Like, you just have to have amnesia when you watch them play on the road, because it's just not the same team for whatever reason. And I think what's so fascinating about these two game sevens that we have today, Chris, are the storylines with both underdogs and how the Magic feels like are absolutely dead, blowing that 24-point lead. And the Raptors, with that RJ Barrett shot saving their season, now have all this momentum. And it's like, wow, after hitting a shot like that, are the Raptors now going to win this series? And who knows, maybe even upset the Pistons or the Magic in the next round. Very fascinating between the two. I think the Raptors do have a good shot at covering today. They've played a lot better the games in Cleveland in games two and games five. They've taken care of business at home. And with the track record of Mitchell and Harden, obviously, and how those games, those guys usually underperform in big spots and in these type of moments, there are a lot of reasons why you would want to back the Raptors in a game like this. I, again, almost worry that it's getting too talked about how much Harden and Mitchell underperform. And if you just wonder if both of those guys show up today, I think it'll be a really interesting game. I like Cleveland to win. I haven't bet anything side or total, but again, I think if I had to lean towards a side, I'd probably take the Raptors plus the points.
1: Okay, so a couple of huge game sevens in the NBA, and we'll find out who moves on the other side of that Eastern Conference bracket, where we've got the Celtics and the Sixers getting ready, or excuse me, the Knicks and the Sixers getting ready for what should be an absolute banger on the other side of the Eastern Conference. We'll talk Western Conference in about an hour. Do we think there's any way the T-Wolves or the Lakers can challenge the Spurs or the Thunder? But coming up next, we're going to rank quarterback rooms at the top of the hour at 2 Eastern. Before we get into that, let's talk about just the philosophy that we may see play out in Vegas with the first overall pick, and whether we like this idea or not. Mendoza sitting while Cousins starts. Is this smart or is this stupidity when you take a guy first overall that you don't plug him in right away? That's next, right here on BetMGM Game Day on Westwood One Sports.
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3: 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Westwood One Sports.
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7: Coming up top of the hour on BetMGM Game Day, we'll talk QB rooms around the league with OTAs getting started in some places, rookie mini camps this week. In some spots, they started Friday or yesterday. And plenty more to get into as we start to ramp up towards the spring activity period in the NFL. Now that the draft is in the rearview mirror, we'll take a look specifically at quarterback rooms at 2 Eastern, 11 Pacific here on BetMGM Game Day on Westwood One Sports. Chris Mack alongside PJ Glasser, and he covers the whole league. So let's talk to him about absolutely everything going on. Tyler Dragon of USA Today joins us now. Here on Westwood One Sports. And Tyler, let's start in Cleveland. We brought it up a little bit earlier in the show. Todd Monken went on 92.3 The Fan in Cleveland late this week and kind of clarified where they sit with their quarterback battle, if we want to call it that. Deshaun Watson coming back from injury, sort of penciled in as a QB1. I think a lot of people look at that and say, well, he's penciled in as QB1 because of the salary. But Monken left it wide open to see how both Watson and Shedeur Sanders handle things this spring, through the summer, through camp, into the preseason. Just looking at it from a 50,000-foot view, how do they handle this back and forth at quarterback in Cleveland?
8: Yeah, that's a great question. I was at the NFL owners' meeting when Todd Monken was talking about the quarterback competition. And he shed some light, and I actually wrote a story about this on USAtoday.com. And it was kind of apparent that Deshaun Watson and Shedeur Sanders were the leaders in the clubhouse in the competition over Dylan Gabriel. And then he said that he would want a quarterback name starter, hopefully before training camp. And if he had it his way, it would be sometime this offseason during OTAs or mini camp. And he said that the reps will be divided up evenly, but once a quarterback starts separating

0: yourself and winning a competition, they'll start getting a little bit more reps. And I feel like based on what he said in Arizona at the owners' meetings and what is transpiring right now as the Browns go through some of their off-season program, it looks like Deshaun Watson has a little bit of an advantage over Shador. And, you know, if Todd Monken, the offensive mind, if he can kind of get Deshaun Watson back to his old self or somewhere close to his old self, then, I mean, he's the better quarterback. This is a guy, Deshaun Watson. A few years ago, we were having a conversation whether he was the second or third best quarterback in the NFL, certainly in the conversation of the top five quarterback. And yes, he's kind of fallen off a cliff since then, since his days in Houston. But if they can kind of try to rekindle that magic that he had and what made him the highest paid quarterback, all guaranteed contract, and what Cleveland gave up to get to him, if he can bring that back out of Deshaun Watson, then he deserves to be named the starter. And if Tom Monken is the offensive mind that we think he is and what he thinks he is, then yeah, I do believe that Deshaun Watson is probably going to end up being named the starting quarterback to give him the first shot to prove himself. And yes, there's the money is a factor too.
1: So, Tyler, you think they're going to go with the veteran guy in Cleveland? What about what Vegas is going to do? They just paid Kirk Cousins a whole lot of money to go be in the quarterback room in Vegas. They obviously select Fernando Mendoza at number one. How do you see that playing out throughout the season? Do you think it's Cousins and then at some point week five, week six, it's Mendoza? Do you think Mendoza's got a real shot to start week one? What do you think is going to happen there with Vegas and their quarterback situation?
0: Yeah, well, they have pretty much said that they want Kirk Cousins to start the season and they want to ease along Fernando Mendoza. And I kind of agree with that approach. When you look at Las Vegas, they're a rebuilding franchise. Yes, they had a really good offseason in free agency and through the draft. But you look at the AFC West division and they're going up against at least two playoff teams, maybe three, if the Chiefs can get Patrick Mahomes back healthy, and they're kind of the Chiefs of old. But, yeah, I think it's the right approach to kind of ease him along. The Raiders, they still have a lot to be desired in offense, their offensive line, their wide receivers. They don't have a number one, probably even number two legitimate wide receiver. And you're looking at Brock Bowers and Ashton Gentry as feature players. So, to me, Kirk Cousins knows the system of Kubiak. You can ease Mendoza along, and then I can see a reality where Mendoza starts maybe at earliest week five, but maybe in the middle of the season, like week eight, once he gets familiarized with the game a little bit, gets a little bit comfortable with the terminology and the speed of the game, albeit it'll be in practice. But, yeah, I can see them going with Kirk Cousins at the beginning of the season and then letting Fernando Mendoza take over the reins somewhere towards the middle of this year.
2: Tyler, let me keep it out in the AFC West for a minute because we've got quarterbacks recovering from major injuries who may be going in opposite directions in their recoveries. Reports that Patrick Mahomes may be a whole lot readier to participate earlier than anybody expected, while Bo Nix reportedly had this second cleanup on his ankle done. Just what are you hearing about both of those QBs and where they sit in their recoveries and whether either one of them or both could be maybe hampered during camp and or leading up to week one?
0: Well, Patrick Mahomes is going to be hampered probably during camp, but Andy Reid actually spoke yesterday and gave a positive prognosis on Patrick Mahomes, and I believe he's tracking to play week one. That is everybody's hope in Kansas City. And as far as Bo Nix, I've been hearing that his ankle procedure, second ankle procedure, was kind of a cleanup type of surgery, and it was always expected all along. I could see Denver Broncos holding him out or easing him in during training camp, possibly mandatory mini camp as well. But to me, both those quarterbacks are tracking to be able to play week one. I'd say it's even more so Bo Nix. Patrick Mahomes is kind of a wait-and-see approach since it is a knee and an ACL, but I mean, he's motivated to play week one. That's what he's eyeing, and certainly the Chiefs are hopeful that he can play week one too, but they're going to err on the side of caution for sure.
1: Tyler, we had 9 different teams have new coaches in this offseason cycle. 6 of them are going to be first-timers, and then you have John Harbaugh going to the Giants, McCarthy to the Steelers, and Saleh to the Titans. Did you have a favorite of the offseason, a favorite coach that got in a new landing spot?
0: Yeah, I got to go with Jesse Minter. I mean, living out in L.A., I'm very familiar with what Jesse Minter did with the L.A. Chargers, defensive-minded head coach, and that's pretty much what the Ravens needed. A lot of people talk about Lamar Jackson's shortcomings in the postseason, but the Ravens' defense left a lot to be desired and didn't get the job done either. So now you bring in a defensive-minded head coach to work on a pass defense that was always near the bottom or at the bottom of the AFC to shore up that side of the ball. And then when you look at the Ravens' roster, they have a Super Bowl-caliber squad on offense and in defense, especially with the additions that they've been able to get on defense as well. So you have a Jesse Minter in there to kind of bolster that unit. He's going to call the defensive plays. And then Lamar Jackson, MVP type players. You got Zay Flowers. Mark Andrews is coming back. Of course, Derrick Henry as well. So as long as that defense can be average, maybe a little bit above average, hopefully they can get Matabike back this season. Of course, you got Trey Hendrickson. I really like what Jesse Minter has at his disposal in Baltimore.
2: Tyler Dragon covers the NFL for USA Today. He's with us here on BetMGM Game Day on Westwood One Sports. You're familiar with the AFC North, Tyler, from your years in Cincinnati. You just broke down the Ravens really well. What do you make of the Steelers going through a second spring of an Aaron Rodgers saga?
0: Oh, man, it just seems like every year we go through this, and I'm kind of tired of it. I know a lot of NFL players, fans, and people around the NFL are kind of sick of it. I did talk to Michael Pittman Jr. this offseason, and he said that he's spoken with Aaron Rodgers, and I think he even saw him in person out in Orange County. And that led me to believe, this was like a month ago, and that led me to believe that Aaron Rodgers is for sure coming back. He gave the Steelers assurances that he's going to come back. He just wants to announce it when he feels comfortable and when he's ready. Because why would you talk to Michael Pittman when you're not going to be on the team? Why would you communicate with Mike McCarthy if you're not going to be on the team? It's just a matter of when he announces it, not if. The Steelers have made moves or not made moves that make indicate that Rodgers is going to come back. Yes, they drafted Drew Aller, but nobody expects him to be the starting quarterback with the Pittsburgh Steelers next year. They are high on Will Howard, but nobody believes he's going to be the starting quarterback. So everybody in Pittsburgh, everything that I'm hearing indicates that Aaron Rodgers is going to come back this year. It's just a matter of when he's going to announce it. You would hope he announces it before the draft. That didn't happen. So probably before mandatory minicamps kick off next month. So he's going to announce it between now and the next couple weeks, I think.
1: Tyler, we got about a minute left. Is there a team in the NFL this year that you just have no idea what to expect, right? I mean, of all these 32 teams, probably you have a solid take on most of them. But is there like a team or two coming into the season that you just really don't know right now what to expect out of that team in about 60 seconds?
0: Man, I would say the Bengals. they could be a team that's a Super Bowl caliber team that we would not be surprised if they represented the AFC in a Super Bowl, or at least in the AFC championship game. Or they could be a team that is out of the playoff picture and battling injuries once again and don't get it done on defense, even with the Dexter Lawrence. You never know what you're going to get with the Cincinnati Bengals. And so they are certainly the team that you never know what you're going to get year in and year out. But they're certainly in the hot seat, whether it's Zach Taylor or Joe Burrow, to get it done this year.
2: Tyler, great stuff as always. We love catching up with you. Enjoy the rest of the spring as we work through OTAs and mini camps, and we'll hope to catch up again soon with you.
0: No problem. Thanks for having me on. Have a good day.
2: Absolutely. You too, Tyler Dragon, who covers the NFL for USA Today here on BetMGM Game Day on Westwood One Sports. Yeah, I'll back up what he said about Aaron Rodgers and the Steelers and that mess. PJ, as a lot of folks know, I'm based in Pittsburgh. I've grown up a Steelers fan. I've also grown equally tired of the Aaron Rodgers saga playing itself out through another spring. But I do think it's interesting to me that people who are close to the team have worked very hard to say that this UFA tag that they put on him last week was just a procedural thing, downplaying it. I have to believe that despite spending much of the offseason thinking it was a 99.9% chance Rodgers would be back, I would downgrade that now, at least in my own personal expectation, to something closer to like 60-40, because I could see him just deciding, I don't like the way this was handled. I don't think I'm going to play this year, and just walking away.
1: And it's so interesting because he has such respect for Mike Tomlin, and that was a big part of the reason he joined the Steelers in the first place. Now he gets to team up with a guy who he worked with for a number of years. They won a Super Bowl together. If there was somebody out there to replace Tomlin that would maybe keep Rodgers around, McCarthy probably towards the top of the list. But I agree, Chris. Feels like each day, each week that goes by, you know, at this point, I know Aaron takes a sweet time to make his decisions, but you got to wonder what's going to happen with the Steelers. And again, they're banking on him being there, because if he's not, I don't need to tell you, not a lot of good looking options there in that quarterback room.
2: I'm here for a Drew Aller, Will Howard quarterback battle in training camp.
1: Goodness.
2: Give it to me.
1: Yeah.
2: Two weeks from tomorrow, their first official OTA practice in Pittsburgh. And then 2 weeks after that will be their mandatory minicamp the first week of June. So we'll see if Aaron Rodgers comes in at some point between now and then. Coming up next year on BetMGM Game Day, I mean, a team that is just circling the drain but still hasn't pulled the trigger on making a move despite a couple of other skippers getting bounced early in the season. Plus, I think we may have to take a look at that National League Rookie of the Year race, because somebody has woken up after a difficult first few weeks in the bigs as a teenager. We'll get into all that and then power rank our favorite, well, I guess our least favorite NFL quarterback rooms at the top of the hour. All on the way. Alongside PJ Glasser, I'm Chris Mack. 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
4: Aaron Rodgers still hasn't decided if he's returning.
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1: And they're hoping that maybe if they just wait long enough with Mendoza, that keeping them there, they can find a spark. But I don't know, man. If it keeps going like this, if the Mets win 70-75 games, it's very unlikely he's back next year as their manager, or that he's going to make it the whole season. But yeah, I'm surprised that he's still there at this point, to be honest with you.
2: Yeah, and I get, like, the losing streak happened while Soto was out, and he's, I think, in the midst of like a 6-game hitting streak right now. So maybe Juan Soto waking up a little bit at the plate will breathe some life back into this thing. But to go out to Anaheim against an Angels team that's just as rough looking after what was a somewhat promising start to the season, and lose that series, even if it happened in extras, it's a rough go for the Mets right now. And I think if you're really going to look to affect some kind of change in a big, fat, bloated payroll kind of team, that might be the wake-up call that they need, is casting Mendoza aside. You're right. It just looks like they're waving the white flag right now. I mentioned Connor Griffin to start the segment. Had a huge day yesterday for the Pirates, 4-for-5 with a couple of extra base hits and a couple of RBIs. The National League Rookie of the Year race, you can still get Connor Griffin right now, PJ, at around 10 to 1, depending where you shop it. And I think this might be our mutual friend, Jay Kassan, who watches every single game all over baseball, both MLB and college, made a note of suggesting, I think like a week and a half ago, hey, if you're in on Connor Griffin, now is the time to jump on those Connor Griffin Rookie of the Year bets, because he's starting to heat back up. And the numbers over the last 9 games, since he had his 20th birthday, he's officially no longer a teenager. The numbers over the last 9 games for Griffin: 14 for 34, that's 412 as an average, 2 homers, 8 RBIs, 4 multi-hit games. He's raised his season batting average from 182 to 260, which I don't think there are any other serious NL Rookie of the Year contenders batting better than 260 right now. And his OPS is up to 714. Might be time to jump on the Connor Griffin bandwagon.
1: Certainly could. And this would be the time to do it, because even though you never want to hop onto a futures bet when it starts to become trendy and the odds aren't as good, but it still doesn't feel like, Chris, maybe the books have quite caught up yet. And because of how good that NL Central has been, even though the Pirates are playing good baseball, they're still above 500. And as you highlighted, Griffin's playing a lot better. Still think there's good value there on Pittsburgh. So I like that. I mean, as you know, they were playing my Orioles when he made his MLB debut and he ripped that double into left center field. It was a little bit of a struggle after that, but he's starting to figure it out. I mean, that kid is so talented. 20 years old, and to be in the major leagues doing what he's doing. Pirates have a good one. Good for you and for them that they were able to lock him up to that long-term deal. So, yeah, man, I mean, he's going to play every day. He's going to have all the opportunities to definitely try and win this NL Rookie of the Year race. And Pirates keep winning games and keep, being in contention in that National League Central race. If Griffin has the numbers to match it, I think he's definitely going to be right there in the conversation.
2: Yeah, and this isn't to take anything away from J.J. Weatherholt either, because I think, you know, he had a big week this week against his hometown team, Pirates. Weatherholt and the Cards came to Pittsburgh for a 4-game series that they swept. Weatherholt had a dinger, a couple of extra base hits. He's the NL favorite right now for Rookie of the Year at 6-1 at BetMGM. So there's a guy that is definitely worth a look, and he's provided the pop. He's got 7 home runs. And that's the only place, I think, where to be all in on Griffin, that's the only place left lacking where maybe you would hit pause before you go in on Griffin, is that he's only got the couple of homers and he hasn't really started to pump the ball out of the ballpark yet, like Sal Stewart and Cincy or Weatherholt in St. Louis.
1: 1,000%. I mean, that National Central, what a great story it's been. Nobody's talking about the Cardinals. I mean, it's unbelievable what they're doing. 20-13. They won again yesterday against the Dodgers. They won 6 straight. A lot of people thought this might have been the worst team in baseball. And because of how good the division is, they're 1 game back of the Cubs, and they're tied with Cincinnati. But pretty incredible what they're doing. So, yeah, man, you got a good one there with Griffin. Weatherholt's had a terrific year. It's going to be a great race down to the wire. The last couple of years, it doesn't feel like the NL Rookie of the Year race has been all that strong. But this year, it definitely feels like we got a really good race.
2: Yeah, as a Pirates fan, I've been tormented over the years by the Cardinals. Just when you think they're ready to roll over and die, which doesn't happen often, but just when you think they're ready to roll over and die, they become very cardinally, as my friends and I refer to it in our group chats. They just start doing cardinal things. And the way they've played over the last few weeks and really through the first month of the season is exactly what the Cardinals do, PJ.
1: It's annoying. You know, they get rid of this era with Pujols and Yachty and Wainwright, and you're thinking, okay, they're going to go through what the Patriots did for a little, the Spurs did for a little, and I mean, they kind of have a little bit, but again, on paper, this was never supposed to be the season where you looked at, oh, St. Louis figuring it out. And surely here they are at the start of May, and they're 7 games above 500.
2: Just so, so cardinally of them to be doing this. Coming up in 25 minutes, do we think there's any way the T-Wolves or the Lakers can challenge the Spurs or the Thunder in the Western Conference semifinals as we wait for those series to get started? But coming up next, we talked a lot about the Deshaun Watson, Shedeur Sanders quarterback battle that will play out this spring and summer in Cleveland. We talked about Mendoza maybe sitting behind Kirk Cousins. We talked about Aaron Rodgers with a couple of rookies behind him. We power ranked the worst NFL quarterback rooms next here on BetMGM.
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2: 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Still morning in a few spots out west here on BetMGM Game Day on Westwood One Sports. Chris Mack alongside PJ Glasser coming up in about 20 minutes for those of you out west. We try to figure out if there's a path for the Lakers or the Timberwolves in getting past the Thunder or the Spurs as we wait for those Western Conference semifinal series to get started over the next couple of days. Both teams, massive dogs in these series and massive dogs in their respective game ones of those series. We'll get into that in about 20 minutes as, of course, we've got game sevens on the Eastern Conference side being played. The Sixers upsetting the Celtics last night, and now they move on to face the Knicks while we figure out who the matchup is on the other side of the Eastern Conference bracket today, with the Pistons hosting the Magic and trying to come back from down 3-1 in that series, and the Cavs hosting the Raptors. We'll get into all of that, including what we thought of the Sixers dispatching with the Celtics at the top of the hour. But earlier, PJ, we were talking about the Browns quarterback situation with Tyler Dragon of USA Today. And it's, look, I get Todd Monken wants to have something somewhat solidified going into training camp, but it's also hard when Todd Monken goes on 92.3 The Fan in Cleveland with Ken Carmen and Anthony Lima the other day and says, well, we want to see how these guys perform too. So there is a lot left open to interpretation about how this will play out. I think there are questions about whether this quarterback room is very healthy overall, given what we haven't seen from Watson in the last couple of years, Sanders' limitations, and then what else you have going on there with Dylan Gabriel, Talon Green, maybe in some sort of gadget role. But we thought, why not power rank? We'd love to do power rankings here on BetMGM Game Day. Why not power rank the worst NFL quarterback rooms? And there are no shortage of nominees for these lists, PJ. So with that said, I'll let you start. Power rank the worst NFL quarterback rooms from 5 all the way down to number 1, the absolute worst quarterback room in the NFL this year, in your opinion.
1: All right, let's start with number 5. I'm going to go with the Arizona Cardinals, Chris. Right now, Jacoby Brissett is QB1. We know he's holding out for a contract. We'll see if he ends up starting the first game. But as of now, Jacoby Brissett likely going to be the week one starter for Arizona. Gardner Minshew, they got this offseason from Kansas City, who's coming off a major injury, going to be the backup. And then Carson Beck, who they drafted out of Miami, is going to be the third string as of right now. Not a lot to like, Chris. Brissett showed flashes last year for Arizona, which is why I put him at 5. But he's not getting any younger, and you don't really have that many great weapons around. I know they were able to put up some points last year, and Michael Wilson emerged a little bit. You do have Marvin Harrison Jr. Trey McBride's a terrific young tight end. The offensive line isn't good, and you don't have all that much of a run game. So Arizona, because you just kind of have journeyman backup caliber quarterbacks as really your options, and then you have Carson Beck, who's a huge wild card, I'll put you at number 5. Cleveland Browns, you were just talking about, we'll put them at 4. Deshaun Watson, Shedeur Sanders, Dylan Gabriel, Talon Green. Right now, it looks like is going to be the 4 for the Browns. We were just talking with Tyler Dragon, who covers the NFL for USA Today. He believes that they're going to start Watson. I think Todd Monken's probably going to start Watson as well, would be my guess. And the contract does have to do a big part of it. I know at this point, you could just kind of swallow that money if you're the Browns and see what you have in Shador. I can see both sides. Watson's hasn't played a down in a while. He's coming off some injuries. But you do have a good young running back in Junkins. I like Fan in the tight end. And I like what they did in the draft with some of the young receivers that they got. And getting Fano, the offensive lineman out of Utah, should help that O-line as well. So I think Monken in his first year, going to go with Watson, see what you have. Because, Chris, you can always start with Watson and go to Shador. You can't start Shador, go to Watson, and then really come back with Shador at that point, I feel like. So see if you can find anything out of Watson. I'll put the Browns at number four. The New York Jets are going to be number three for me. Geno Smith, Brady Cook, Cade Klubnik. That right now is looking like the quarterback room for the Jets. Geno, man, he fooled me big time, Chris, this past season. I was in on the Raiders as a potential playoff team. I really thought they were going to do big things. Geno, throughout his career, had always been great in domes. He was great indoors. It's when you get him outside in the elements where he tends to struggle. And now that he's an AFC East quarterback and he's going to be playing all his home games outdoors at MetLife behind an offensive line, that's no good. A terrible head coach in Aaron Glenn. And even though I like some of the weapons, Garrett Wilson, I like the Kenyans a deep pick. Just that quarterback room and Geno at this point in his career, not a fan. So I'll put them and Geno at number three. Two for me is going to be the Miami Dolphins. Malik Willis comes over from Green Bay. Quinn Ewers is going to be the backup. And then I watch a lot of college football, Chris Mack. I had to look up where the third string Cam Miller went to college. North Dakota State, for those out there wondering. So it's not good for Miami. Malik Willis did a lot of good things with Green Bay as a backup, and that's why he ends up getting the starting job. Jeff Hapley must have loved what he saw behind the scenes, work ethic, film room, all those sorts of things that made him want to bring Willis over from Miami. I'm not buying it, Chris. I'm not buying it. And Miami, their wide receiver room is a mess. Tyreek Hill. I mean, Jalen Waddle, all these guys are gone. So you're relying on a bunch of rookies and new guys in that building. I think the situation is a disaster. So even though necessarily I might like Willis more than some of these quarterbacks, I think the QB room as a whole, and I think the weapons around him, I'll put the Dolphins at number two. And then finally, Chris, your Pittsburgh Steelers going to come in at number one. And the reason they're number one is because Aaron Rodgers right now, we don't know for sure if he's going to be on the roster. And I got to take the QB room as what it is today. I do think Rodgers is going to be under center for the Steelers. And if he is, then they won't be the worst QB room in the NFL. But if he's not, Mason Rudolph, Will Howard, Drew Aller, I don't know what. Not a whole lot.
2: Look at you bleeding the purple and black right out of your veins, Ravens fan that you are.
1: And I'm one of those Ravens fans that I like, you know, I don't usually hate on the Steelers because you were just talking about the Cardinals being cardinally as a Pirates fan. That's the same way I feel about Pittsburgh. You can never kill them, okay? I've watched my team lose to the corpse of Charlie Batch, and I just watched somehow us lose in week 18 to no DK Metcalf. So trust me, I wouldn't be shocked in the slightest if Mason Rudolph or Will Howard beat the Ravens. It can be done. But I think as a whole, if Rodgers isn't there, then I think the Steelers have the worst quarterback room in the NFL. So that's my five. Okay. Cardinals, Browns, Jets, Dolphins, Steelers. If Rodgers is under center, the Steelers, I think, drop down to five, and I would slide everybody else up. But as of now, they'd be number one for me.
2: Okay. I feel your Steelers hate. I feel it.
1: Yeah.
2: Look, the Ravens have beaten the Steelers in some massive games over the years, too. I saw an Orioles fan outside of the Pirates home opener a few weeks back and just asked him how Tyler Loop was going. That conversation did not go well. The back and forth, it's part of a rivalry. I totally get it. Mm-hmm. So we're close on a couple of these we're in lockstep on a couple, actually. And then there are a few where we're totally different. So I'm going to run through my top five as well of the worst quarterback rooms in the NFL. I'm going to start at number five, where I also have the Arizona Cardinals. Everything you mentioned about Jacoby Brissett not being happy with his role right now and his deal. Sorry, you're Jacoby Brissett. You are a lifetime backup. You took an endorsement deal with an insurance company highlighting the fact that you are a backup. And everybody knows it. Yes, you made a great point, PJ. He did some nice things last year. But you're still Jacoby Brissett. You're still a backup. The backup to the backup, Gardner Minshew? Eesh. I am higher on Carson Beck than a lot of other people are, but that still doesn't mean Arizona's quarterback room is in a good place. So I have them ranked number five right now of my top five worst quarterback rooms. Number four, I also have the Browns. Again, for all the reasons you laid out there about Deshaun Watson not playing really much at all over the last year and a half, questions about Shedeur Sanders and what exactly he's capable of, how they're going to settle that and how messy it may get. You got Shador's brother firing shots at Browns beat writers on social media. I mean, it could just be an abject disaster. And I know you're a big fan of how Todd Monken manages offenses. So that could be another variable to this mess, is how Monken manages all of it. So I have the Browns at number four. At number three, I have the Indianapolis Colts, because we're not totally sure about what Daniel Jones is going to look like coming back from injury, a pretty major injury. They've already decided they're not going to tender the fifth-year option to Anthony Richardson, who is officially the backup right now on the depth chart. And then you've got Riley Leonard sort of lingering off there in the distance. And if anything happened to Daniel Jones, and or Jones is just not 100% looking like the guy that he looked like for the first half of last season before the injury, I think the Colts are in major trouble, because nobody there believes in Anthony Richardson. Even if they do like some of what he can do on the field, they're worried about him tapping out halfway through a series because he's gassed. And then it all comes back to Riley Leonard, and I don't think that's a solution either. So I actually have the Colts as the third worst quarterback room right now in the NFL. Number two, you mentioned them already, the Miami Dolphins. I mean, I am not a huge believer in Malik Willis. I think Malik Willis, much like we talked about with Jacoby Brissett, I think Malik Willis is just a younger version of Jacoby Brissett. I think he's a career backup. We'll see. Like you said, maybe Jeff Hafley saw something in the Packers facility last year, especially when Willis stepped in for Jordan Love, that he goes, nope, this is the guy I believe in. And that would be all well and good if he had anybody at all to throw the football to. But he doesn't in Miami. So I think that could be a total mess. I have the Dolphins quarterback room as the second worst in the NFL right now, with Quinn Ewers and Cam Miller backing up Willis. And then number one, it's got to be the J-E-T-S, Jets, Jets, Jets. Geno is just a husk of him, of his former self. At this point, they were willing to insert Russell Wilson as the backup before Russ, it sounds like, may have decided to pivot to TV, like we talked about earlier. Cade Klubnik, I was not a big believer in coming into this year's draft. So I don't think if something goes sideways with Geno, you're going to be totally comfortable with him as a fourth-round pick taking over. Brady Cook, the third string. Bailey Zappe will be in camp as well. So not a lot of confidence in the Jets room. Honorable mentions who did not make the list, I will say, did include the Steelers, because if Rodgers does not show up or does get hurt, I don't know what it's going to look like for them going into the regular season. I don't know if they look to deal Mason Rudolph during training camp to someone whose backup gets hurt during camp, maybe, and that leaves them with Will Howard and Drew Aller, two guys who have a combined zero snaps between them at the NFL level. So things could get sideways really quickly, regardless of how much they say they love Will Howard and how much they may try to coach up Drew Aller. I also had New Orleans as an honorable mention, because I know Tyler Shuck took great leaps and strides in the back third of the season last year. But let's be honest, that's probably due some regression. And if Shuck should struggle this year, even though they've got him some weapons. I really like Olave and Tyson working on opposite ends of the formation from each other. If something should happen to Shuck and they got to go back to Spencer Rattler, Zach Wilson's in camp too as their third string. In and of itself, that downgrades their quarterback room. And then one other team I would have an eye on. If Kyler Murray doesn't come in and get the switch flipped by Kevin O'Connell in Minnesota, that room could go sideways really fast too. If Kyler is mid-Kyler and not reaching the full potential of what we think he's capable of, and J.J. McCarthy is sitting there waiting, Carson Wentz, that could be a recipe for disaster as well. But I'll go Jets 1, Dolphins 2, Colts 3, Browns 4, Cardinals 5, with the Steelers, Saints, and Vikings as honorable mentions, PJ.
1: I also had the Saints, Vikings, and the Colts written down. Those were my honorable mentions as well for all the things that you said. And yeah, Indy, Daniel Jones coming off the injury, and if he's not healthy, they got big issues. Minnesota, I didn't end up putting there because I still think Kyler's got some good football in him. The problem with his is just durability, trusting him to stay healthy. But being coached by O'Connell now, I think that's a good fit. And New Orleans, again, early sample size with Shuck, like you said, but the weapons around him. And I think not only that, Chris, but watching how New Orleans, kind of the whole team galvanized around him. Remember, the Saints were probably the best team in that division towards the end of the year. They had lost all the tiebreakers, and they lost so many games at the beginning that they couldn't jump the Panthers and the Bucks. But right. Considering how the Panthers and the Bucks were kind of limping into the postseason and towards the end of the year, and how New Orleans was playing their best football, that was a team that was on the rise. So I think a lot of people in New Orleans are excited about Tyler Shuck now with his first full year and bringing in Tyson, like you said, to go along with Olave. Kamara at this point is definitely on the decline as a running back, but I still think he can be pretty productive. And they got Kondre Miller there, who they drafted last year out of TCU. So Saints are going to be an interesting team. But yeah, I think pretty much, you know, we nailed four of the five teams who we agreed on. Again, Pittsburgh, you could argue not on my list as Rodgers is under center, but with right. Aaron Rodgers being Aaron Rodgers and nobody knowing what that guy's going to do, if he's not the quarterback for the Steelers and decides to retire, your team is in big, big trouble. And Chris, what do you want them to do long term? Like, do you want them to make a blockbuster trade for somebody? Do you have belief in one of these young rookie quarterbacks coming out? Because there are, on paper, a lot of good ones. Like, what direction do you want them to go in?
2: I mean, if you could Voltron together the best attributes from Will Howard and Drew Aller, like the leadership clutch quotient of Will Howard and the arm strength and physical size and ability of Drew Aller, that would be perfect. But you can't Frankenstein a starting quarterback in the NFL. I'll be honest, I am curious to see those two battle it out. Now, I'm not saying for the starting role right away, but I want to see how McCarthy coaches each of these guys up, because McCarthy has his history of working with young quarterbacks. And so I'm curious to see how that plays out. And if that means we've got a summer of 2027 training camp battle in Latrobe between Drew Aller and Will Howard, I'm here for it, because at the very least, it gives us plenty to talk about. 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You just threw it in the chat, PJ, and I was going to mention it before you typed it there. I can't believe, despite mentioning New Orleans and everything that's gone on in the NFC South, neither of us mentioned the Falcons quarterback room with Penix and Tua, Trevor Siemian as the QB3 there.
1: Again, it's just the weapons for me. You got one of the best backs in Bijan. You got a number one receiver in London. Kyle Pitts finally showed flashes of the guy that we all thought he could potentially be coming out of Florida. And, you know, Raheem Morris, it was just such a nightmare there with Atlanta. But you can't deny the talent that that team has. So Stefanski, most of us, I think, would agree is a pretty good coach. And watching what he did in Cleveland, when they were in good situations, when the roster was healthy, and when he had guys that he could use at his disposal, that's a pretty good football team, and they could put up some points. So you look at the weapons that Atlanta can have, even though I'm not the biggest Penix guy and I'm not the biggest Tua guy, I think they can be serviceable quarterbacks. So that that was the reason I didn't have Atlanta on there. If Penix was in a situation like Geno was in or Willis was in, then yeah, right, those guys would be on there. But I mean, Bijan, London, you know, these guys are going to make a lot of people look good.
2: We'll talk divisions a little bit later here on BetMGM Game Day on Westwood One Sports. There was only one repeat divisional winner amongst the eight divisions in the NFL last year. Do we think that happens again this year? Are there any worst first

0: and is expected to be limited during Broncos OTAs. Should Sean Payton be concerned if his franchise passer will be ready for training camp? Westwood One Sports.
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4: Gonna need a whole lot of Rui Hachimura if you're gonna have any hope against the Thunder without Luka Doncic involved. Lakers, though, they get the Thunder after taking care of the Rockets the other night in Game 6. Do they have any hope? Can we build any kind of path forward for them? Ian Eagle with the call there on Prime the other night in that Game 6 win for the Lakers. And do the T-Wolves have any kind of path forward against the Spurs in the second round in the Western Conference? Or are we just destined for Thunder Spurs like we've always believed? We'll get into that conversation in just a minute here on BetMGM Game Day on Westwood One Sports, inside the Westwood One Sports and Odyssey apps, and live across North America on Sirius XM Channel 375 alongside PJ Glasser. I'm Chris Mack. At the top of the hour, we get back into what happened in Boston last night. And where did the Celtics go from here? Could Joe Mazzulla be in trouble? How does Brad Stevens reshape this roster going into the summer as the Sixers get ready for the Knicks in what I think PJ and I both believe will be an epic sort of de facto Eastern Conference Finals series between Philly and Boston? And in 20 minutes, which division winners do we think in the NFL have the best chance of repeating? We only had one repeat NFL division winner last year. But let's hone in on the Western Conference semifinals, PJ. We've talked so much about the East today, obviously, with two game sevens later today, about a little more than an hour away from tip-off in Detroit between the Pistons and the Magic, and then Cavs-Raptors later. We had Celtics-Sixers last night. Is there a path forward? Do you see a path forward for either the T-Wolves or the Lakers in these second-round series against the Spurs and the Thunder, respectively?
5: Yeah. If both teams were fully healthy, then maybe, especially Minnesota. The Lakers don't have Luka. I don't see it. I think they win a game at most, but I think that's going to be a sweep. I really can't make a case for LA. They've struggled with teams that have had athleticism all year. They're a 15.5 point dog in game one. I mean, Phoenix was a 7.5 point dog, you know, for those games in Oklahoma City. So for as impressive as the Lakers looked against Houston, the books are telling you that the Suns and the Lakers, there really isn't that much of a difference between the two teams, which I find interesting. Just think it's a brutal matchup, so I can't make a case there. Minnesota, however, I don't think it's a foregone conclusion that we're not going to see Anthony Edwards in this series, Chris. I think there's a chance maybe he returns for game three, maybe a potential game four. I know Shams tweeted out that it was going to be multiple weeks. We'll see what ends up happening, but Edwards is just, I mean, he's such a dog, you know, and he's a guy that historically he's healed pretty quickly throughout his career. And I think we just all love to see him so that this series can be competitive. Minnesota, though, I mean, they just, with the guys that they have on that team, man, with Jaden McDaniels, and Sumu, and Terrence Shannon the other night, and Randall, and if there was a guy that you would want to potentially contain, frustrate, limit Wemby somewhat, it would have to be Gobert. The fact that we get the big Frenchman going at it will be a lot of fun in this series. I know there are like some series spreads out there, Chris, at like 4.5. That is minus money, but you can bet the over for the Wolves to win a game in the series. I like that. I think Minnesota is going to win actually two games in this series. I like the Spurs in six because, to your point, everybody expects it to be Spurs Thunder, Western Conference Final, and I think it is going to be that. But generally, it's never as easy as it seems, right? When we all think it's going to be a certain collision course, we all thought we were getting Knicks Celtics in the second round. We all thought that was going to be the Eastern Conference Final, and look what ended up happening. So we're all expecting it, and we all thought it was going to be Spurs Nuggets in the second round, and that didn't end up happening. So, you know, this is how it goes sometimes. One of these teams is going to struggle more than we expect. I think it's going to be San Antonio. I like the Wolves to win a couple games in this series. Maybe game one is the game to potentially look to bet them, press the spread. And I could see myself having a little money line bet on Minnesota as well. But yeah, I think there's a chance the Wolves can make competitive. Lakers, I can't say it.
4: So I think especially 13.5 being the spread on game one Tuesday night between Minnesota and San Antonio, like, that just feels way overinflated based on, like you said, the Anthony Edwards absence and the way the Spurs handled the Trailblazers. And just, let's be honest, the way the Spurs have played all year. Like, the one thing Wemby has refused to accept is that they're a year, quote, ahead of schedule, right? Every time that's come up, he's dismissed it outright and said, no, now is our time. But if there are a couple of guys, you mentioned Rudy Gobert, I just think Gobert and Reed just absolutely pestering Victor Wembanyama is going to make his life a living hell in this series. I'm not saying the Spurs are going to lose. I'm not saying Wemby isn't going to still go off. He's not going to have, you know, a couple 4 or 5 block games. He's still going to be able to do that defensively. But I think offensively, it could be a bit of a struggle for him at times in this series because of Gobert's effectiveness down low and Naz Reid there as well, with the willingness and almost the joy he gets in playing a little more physically against Wemby, which is still a question mark we have to see play out in the postseason especially. So I think my path forward for the T-Wolves involves stealing one of the first three. That's all I'm asking. I'm not asking much. Steal one of the first three so that you're not down 3-0 in this series and have no hope of coming back. Be at home for Ant's return in a game four, which would be 15 days, a little more than 2 weeks post-injury. You mentioned Shams Charania's report that it would be multiple weeks. If Edwards is able to come back after 2 weeks, be back for game four, and they're able to send this thing back to San Antonio in game five at 2 games apiece, I don't want to say all bets are off, but I believe in the possibility of Minnesota shocking the world if they have a healthy Anthony Edwards in game four and beyond, if Gobert and Reed are playing Wemby as tough and as physically as I expect them to on the Spurs offensive end of the court. I just think the one thing that could still lead to this being a 4 or 5 game series for San Antonio is just the Spurs perimeter defense just completely shutting down and locking out everyone, including Edwards, if he were to come back and be healthy in this series. And I could see that being a serious problem for Minnesota. But the path forward in my mind involves Ant coming back in game four, if not earlier, in game three, and somehow they go to San Antonio game five with this being 2 apiece. As for the Lakers, the only path forward I see, PJ, I don't think it's very hopeful to get a Doncic return in this series unless you're talking about it going 6 or 7 games, maybe, is that Austin Reeves wakes up and looks like himself after coming back from his own injury. And if Reeves can get hot and steal a game, if LeBron can steal a game, he took over game 6, which I wasn't surprised by. The old man still got it in there from time to time. If they can steal 2 of the first 5 somehow, and come home for a game 6, and there's some sort of otherworldly Luka Doncic return for game 6 in LA, maybe, just maybe, But I also think it's much more likely that the Thunder roll in this thing. And, I mean, they survived the first round, barely breaking a sweat. I don't think, from what I remember, I don't think SGA or Chet Holmgren had to play more than 30 minutes in any of those games. And they made Devin Booker look utterly human most of the series, even without Jalen Williams available. And he's still working back from that hamstring strain. So I suspect it's probably more like Thunder in five. But if you could get Austin Reeves to get hot and steal you a game, if you could get LeBron to steal you a game and somehow get home for game six, still be alive for a game six and only down 3-2, maybe there's an outside shot. But that's a very, very long shot.
5: Chris, I'm looking at the futures market on BetMGM right now. Minnesota is 150-1 to win the NBA Finals. The Lakers are 30-1. How is that possible?
4: How is that
5: can be that big a discrepancy, right? If theoretically both teams have to go through OKC and San Antonio potentially, both teams are dealing with injuries to stars. Luka out for the Lakers and Edwards out for the Wolves. Even if you were saying that you expect Luka to be back if they get past OKC and that's why they're 30-1, how can Minnesota, in what world can they be 150-1? I think off of principle, from a value standpoint, you have to bet that. Like, the Lakers are 30-1, the Sixers are 35-1, then you have the Magic at 400-1 and the Raptors at 750-1. Both of those teams are playing a game seven today as big underdog. Minnesota's already through to the second round. They get the break here. I'm actually going to throw a few dollars on Minnesota at 150-1, because sometimes you just see a price that makes absolutely no sense. And this is one of those times where I think Minnesota's going to win the finals. I don't. That's an absolutely absurd price.
4: I'll be honest. You laid out the numbers there. Those would compel me to maybe drop a few bucks on the Sixers at 35-1. Like, the fact that they've got a longer number right now than the Lakers, and yeah, they've got to get through the Knicks and then whatever is left on the other side of the Eastern Conference. But like you said, the Lakers have to go through OKC, and then you're presuming anyway, it's the Spurs. But I don't think Minnesota's a good matchup for the Lakers either. That defense against the Lakers, if they go cold, I mean, that. So the only thing that would even remotely approach making sense for why those numbers are so different, Lakers at 30-1 and Timberwolves at 150-1 to go win the NBA Finals, and that larger disparity would be that, obviously, Lakers being the more popular team, being a national brand, there's a lot more money on them. And so the books are just trying to protect themselves against that. And then also that you've got maybe the outside hope, if you're betting the Lakers, that if they get through OKC, like you said, you get Luka back and you're not having to face San Antonio. I don't know, but you're right. That doesn't make any sense at all. That doesn't add up to me.
5: I mean, Minnesota's been in the Western Conference final two straight years. Like, this is a team that knows how to win in the postseason. I get that they're likely going to have to go through OKC too if they somehow get past San Antonio. But I promise you, if they beat the Spurs, they're not going to be like 150 to. It's going to be if OKC plays Minnesota in the Western Conference final, Minnesota to win the series is probably going to be like plus 600. And then they're going to be favored against any team that they play in the finals, not named the Knicks. So if the Sixers upset the Knicks or the Cavs or the Pistons knock them out, whatever, Minnesota's probably going to be a favorite in that NBA final. I just think it's an insane price. So I bet it 150-1. Is it going to hit? No chance. But is that just a ridiculous number? It absolutely is. There is no way that Minnesota should be that big of a long shot.
4: But if it does hit, we're going to celebrate, PJ. We're going to celebrate with you.
5: Absolutely.
4: Coming up here on BetMGM Game Day on Westwood One Sports. We only had one repeat division winner in the NFL last year, and it was the Eagles breaking that streak of non-repeat NFC East winners. Who do we think has the best shot to repeat as division champs this year? Do we see any worst-to-first possibilities in the NFL? We'll dive into all of that next here on BetMGM Game Day on Westwood One Sports.
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6: George Pickens signed his franchise tag, but still isn't locked in long-term. Does the star receiver continue catching passes from Dak in Dallas? 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
12: Why is it going to take Fernando Mendoza 3 to 4 years to learn how to read defenses? 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Did you watch the game against Miami? Did you watch him on fourth down put his body in the air and score? Did you watch him take over that game? Did you watch him beat Ohio State in the Big Ten championship game?
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23: You ever wonder why the same cold virus makes some people so sick and others not sick at all? Well, according to an interesting new study out of Yale School of Medicine, one key factor is how quickly the cells in their noses, called nasal cells, respond to the virus and contain it. It's called the interferon response, and it can vary for different people. Now, when that response gets inhibited, it can trigger a different reaction, which leads to excessive mucus production and inflammation. In other words, a cold that is a lot more miserable. Of course, there are other factors at play: your genetics, any underlying conditions, immunity from vaccinations or previous infections. If you are trying really hard not to get sick, high-quality masks, they can be very effective. Also, good old-fashioned hand washing. And remember not to touch your face. I'm Dr. Sanjay Gupta, helping you live a better life.
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26: The Sports Animal is now 27 years old. What we're saying is, it's now not creepy to tell us how good we look for our age. Just remember, we're not that kind of station. Creeper.
4: Goes just doing what they did on defense again, stifling everybody every week, creating havoc in the secondary, creating turnovers. And I'm still not sold on Mahomes looking like Mahomes coming back from the injury, even if he does start week one, even if Andy Reid wants to tell us that he's going to be ready to go for training camp. You can tell me all that, and I'm not going to be sold on Justin Herbert until I see it for a full season. So I could see the Broncos repeating. As for the Cowboys, I don't know. Maybe it's just off-season hype, but I could see them taking control of the NFC East this year. It's a great point. Everybody wants to jump aboard the Cowboys hype train. You're more than welcome to jump off. The biggest question for me with the Cowboys is George Pickens actually going to be there when it's all said and done, week one? We had somebody jump in the YouTube chat and mention odds on offensive player of the year. They said Pickens is still at 50-1. Doesn't make sense to them. Longer odds than Amon-Ra, than Omarion Hampton, than Zach Charbonnet. I will say the reason you have such a long number on Pickens is I think people still aren't convinced around the league, myself included, that he's actually going to be in Dallas this year. I would not be the least bit surprised to see him, even though he signed the franchise tag. All that does is make it easier to trade him, I believe, if something were to come up this summer, if somebody were to jump into the Cowboys chat and be like, hey, Jerry, Steven, here's a first-round pick. I don't know if they get that for Pickens, but if somebody gives them an offer that they feel like they can't turn down and they're not quite ready to put up with the headache that Pickens could be all year, I could see him somewhere else.
1: That's fair. I certainly think that's the case. That could be the case for sure with Pickett. And with Jerry, I mean, who knows? None of us thought he would ever trade Micah, and then he ends up doing that, you know? So I wouldn't throw anything off the table. Mm-hmm. Dallas. The Broncos are interesting, Chris. The one reason I think they might not repeat is they were one of those teams, maybe not to the extent of the Bears, but they were one of those teams that just had those magical seasons in a sense where they won way more games than they probably should have, where it's just not sustainable, right? They were on a stretch there where I think they won like five straight games by 5 points or less. They were just constantly finding new ways to win. And like you said, still one of the best defenses in football. Peyton's a terrific coach. They arguably have the best offensive line in the sport as well. I think we're focusing so much, though, on the Mahomes injury. I'm not so sure, like, Bo Nix is going to be 100%. Yeah. You know what I mean? Like, he's probably going to be back week one, but so much of Bo's game is the mobility and his ability to make plays off script, scramble. If he's not able to do those things, I mean, that really hurts that Broncos offense. His health, I think, is a little bit of a question for me. And just the Broncos, I mean, so many games last year, they just could have easily lost. That's my only concern with them. But again, great coach, great defense. They definitely could do it and win a lot of games. I'm just more so, I think the Chargers, that McDaniel hire, such a good one, especially for the regular season. Like, I'm in on the Chargers in the regular season. When we get to the playoffs and Herbert, that's a different conversation. But regular season Chargers, I'm in. I got no problem betting division, betting win totals, all those sorts of things on LA.
4: You have any worst to first contenders you like? Like, I think it's cheating to just say the Lions because that division was so tightly packed. Maybe the Saints in the South?
1: That's where I was probably going, is New Orleans. Because like we were talking about a couple segments ago, Chris, you could have made an argument that was maybe the best team in the division towards the end of the year, that the way that they were playing. So I think it's probably the Saints. The Giants will be a hot pick because people see Philly maybe as a vulnerable favorite. You get Harbaugh, the additions that they have, Dart as a nice young quarterback, but I don't really like the Giants this year. The only other one I think that could be intriguing besides New Orleans, if you're not taking Detroit, I think Tennessee could be interesting. Yeah. Tennessee, I don't Chris, know about has got a lot better.
4: Yeah, I don't know about that winning the division, but certainly sure, I could see them as a sneaky playoff contender late if Cam Ward continues to improve exponentially the way he did down the stretch in the second half of last year for the Titans. Back into the NBA in just a moment here on BetMGM Game Day. When the games get bigger, the crowds get louder, the excitement ratchets up to another level. 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Speaking of game sevens, we had one last night in Boston. I don't think it went the way, at least the last few games of that series, anybody expected between the Sixers and the Celtics. What's it mean for Boston going forward this offseason? What's it mean for the Sixers facing the Knicks in the next round? That's next here on BetMGM.
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1: Coming up in 20 minutes, is this team doing right by their rookie quarterback with who they've brought in to help mentor him and how they're claiming they're going to handle the position going into week one? We'll get into that here on BetMGM Game Day on Westwood One Sports. Alongside PJ Glasser, I'm Chris Mack, live across North America on Sirius XM Channel 375, and always live inside your Westwood One Sports app as well as the Odyssey app, AUDACY. You want to jump in the conversation? What do you think of what we got in front of us with a pair of Game 7s in the Eastern Conference today? 310-840-4910, 310-840-4910. We previewed Magic Pistons and Cavs Raptors earlier. The winners of those two are going to meet each other in the Eastern Conference semifinals. A lot of people think that series doesn't even matter because the other Eastern Conference semifinal is now set between the Knicks and the Sixers and what should be an epic seven-game battle between those two. We can get into that in a second, PJ, but first, putting the wraps on what happened last night at the Garden in Boston. Philly finally had a strong first quarter. Tyrese Maxey talked about it after the game. He said they wanted to put the onus on themselves to come out strong, and they did. Joel Embiid, 10 points in the first quarter. Philly, a 13-point lead after the first 12 minutes after they had been minus 44-point differential in the first quarter through the first six games. So they didn't have to battle back. They were able to kind of dictate the terms of engagement. Joel Embiid being healthy meant he was able to attack the rim and even spot up for some really nice jumpers on the edge of the paint. And Boston was ice cold early. They did get hot in the second quarter, briefly, very briefly, for like 30 seconds, held a lead in last night's game, but went ice cold down the stretch. And without Jason Tatum, they just didn't. The lack of secondary scoring that they had all year with Tatum out didn't show up last night. And so ice cold down the stretch. At one point, they missed 10 straight field goals late in the fourth quarter. So Boston now, I think, has to take a long look at whether this roster is properly built from the inside out. There's no question about what they have on the perimeter. When they get hot and start hitting threes, as many as they take, they can go on a run with anybody in this league. But on the inside, they just didn't have it last night.
2: Chris, you know what's funny is prior to that NBA championship that Boston won 3 years ago, whenever they were in the playoffs, you know, we'd kind of all just shrug them off. Like, it was this team that had this great regular season. But whenever they got to the postseason, we'd just be like, well, we know the Celtics are going to find some way to lose. They're going to lose a series that they shouldn't. And then they win the title. They change their perception. And these last few years, with really no strong teams in the East, we've all kind of looked at them as the team to beat. And now they're starting to come up short again. And now that start of that championship honeymoon is worn off and they've had some quick exits the last few years and they haven't looked really good doing it. Tatum got injured against the Knicks. And like you said, just no real supporting cast, especially around Brown and Pritchard in these last few games. And Derek White, it's starting to open up eyes, I think, to people. And if this roster runs it back next year or they don't make any significant changes, I know myself and I think a lot of other people, when we're handicapping the playoffs next year, we're going to look at Boston in a very different light than we have the last few years. So I think this year was definitely a big wake-up call. Philadelphia exposed a bunch of things. And we've seen Brad Stevens in this front office be proactive throughout the years or make some moves that not necessarily were head scratching, but kind of came out of nowhere where they either make the trade for Porzingis or they trade away Porzingis or they make the Drew Holiday trade, like all these sorts of things that are tied together. And they're very smart and one of the best organizations in the NBA. Like you said, though, I think the biggest thing is they need to address the big man position, especially in the East, because a lot of these top teams, Embiid in Philly, Karl Anthony Towns in New York, Mobley in Cleveland, a lot of these teams have really good big men. And Boston, even though maybe some of their guys defensively give some good effort, from an offensive standpoint, they don't put enough stress on those big guys on that side of the floor. and that's what you need. Yeah. It's great to have a Rudy Gobert-like defensively when he's giving you that, but if you don't have a guy that's giving you that defensively where you don't suffer on the offensive end, you got to find a way to address that, and I think that's what this series did for Boston. But you got to give Philly a ton of credit. Chris, all these years we've been talking about Philly. When we realized Maxey was on that superstar level, when we realized Embiid was a superstar level, and now they make these additions and they go out and get Paul George and they go and get Nick Nurse the last few years. We've been waiting for this run. When is it coming? And now it's looking like it maybe is all coming together. So it's just so funny what a playoff series does to the perception around organizations, teams, what they need to end up doing. If Philly would have just rolled over and they would have lost to Boston, you know, in five games, 4-1, we would have been having none of these conversations. Tatum would have gotten his rest. They would have gotten ready for New York. Instead, they go home and they're facing big questions. And Philly, on the other hand, we're looking at them as, man, if they can beat the Knicks, like, this team might go all the way to the finals, and who knows what could happen.
1: Yeah, when they play like they did in the last three games of that series, they can beat anybody in the East. The question is, how much longer can they string that together, right? Like, that's my biggest question for the Sixers, especially going into the Garden. They're going to have to win at least a couple in New York if they're going to win that series. And like you said, it all comes down to the big man. I have confidence that if he stays healthy, Joel Embiid, especially the way he played towards the end of this series, can out-duel, out-physical, I think that's the most important thing, Karl Anthony Towns. And if Embiid wins the battle against Cat in with any kind of margin, then I think it really reduces the amount that you need Tyrese Maxey and or Paul George to come out and shoot the lights out every night and outduel Jalen Brunson on the perimeter. That's the question, though. Can Embiid continue to do it? That's always been the question with Embiid. How much can he do it? How long can he sustain this level of effort? And I'll be honest, you mentioned it earlier. When we saw him go down a couple of times in the fourth quarter last night, you know, people inadvertently rolling into his knees or his lower leg, I immediately thought, oh, here we go. Doesn't matter if they finish this off or not, because Embiid's not going to be healthy for a series against the Knicks that we inevitably feel is going to go at least six, if not seven games. But if he can stay healthy, that changes all the calculus, all the math in the Eastern Conference.
2: Absolutely does. And Joe Mazzulla talked about that after the game. The reporters were asking him what changed in this series, and he said Joel Embiid came back. And that's really what it is. Reggie Miller was talking about it on the broadcast last night too, early on in the game, when you could just tell like Embiid was going to be in one of those rhythms. He's truly unstoppable. I mean, he can get that mid-range elbow jumper whenever he wants, and if he's knocking that down, there's nothing you can do. On top of that, if he's knocking down three pointers, like, it's just, he is unguardable at that size, with the touch, with the ball handling. He's truly an incredible talent. And that's never been the knock on Embiid. Nobody's ever questioned how great of a player he is. It's always going to be about the durability. And, you know, he missed a lot of the regular season and he missed some of the postseason, but he's back now. He's playing great. I don't think any of us expected him to look that good coming into a series that late and missing all that time. But man, did he was terrific last night. And if he's going to play that way against New York, Chris, they're going to be in some trouble, man, because, you know, the Knicks, that's a team that their bench is much deeper than it's been in recent years, which is ultimately what I think is going to be the difference. Both teams, their starting lineups are very good, but I think the depth of New York is going to show its head towards the end of the series and wear them down towards the end. Ultimately, I think that's the difference. But both starting lineups are terrific. And, I mean, you could even argue that Philly's two-headed monster of Embiid and Maxey, I think, is better than the two-headed combo of Cat and Brunson. It's close. I think I'd maybe take Maxey and Embiid, though, especially the way that they're playing right now.
1: Yeah, I think the most interesting push-pull dynamic of this series and the adjustments that we're going to see by both Nick Nurse and Mike Brown are, you know, are you going to, if you see Embiid start to heat up and have a first quarter, for example, like he did last night, and you're Mike Brown, do you then start to double him with, you know, Towns and OG. And if those two are harassing Embiid, is he able to clean up the glasses you need him to, and or take the ball and kick it back out to the shooters on the perimeter? Because if Maxey and George are shooting the way they did last night and throughout the end of this series, especially George in game 6 and 7, okay, now we've got the ability to force the Knicks to really neither team, I don't think, is going to win on spreading the floor. But if you're battling to a draw inside with Embiid going up against Cat and Mitchell Robinson with some help from Ananobi, okay, if we're battling to a draw on the inside, then it comes back out, like you mentioned, to those perimeter guys. And that's when I think it becomes about Paul George, because if Brunson and Hart are able to somewhat neutralize Tyrese Maxey and keep him from taking over games, all right, here we go, PG, it's your time to shine, brother. Are you going to be able to do what he did in games 6 and 7 in particular against Boston? And I think that's where you can maybe mitigate some of the depth advantages that the Knicks have over the Sixers. Is if Paul George shows up big in this series, it opens a whole new avenue towards winning ball games.
2: And another guy that could be an X factor is the rookie VJ Edgecombe, because his two biggest games of that Boston series were on the road. He had 30 in game 2 without Embiid. And then last night with Maxey and Embiid going off, he chipped in with 23. We talk all the time in game 7s. Your stars need to play like stars, but how many times is it up to that other player, that role guy or that glue guy that steps up and gives you a big performance? And that was Edgecombe last night. Paul George was also very good as well. But he's going to be key in this series. And I like the fact that his biggest games in those Boston series came on the road, because once again, Philly's playing in a series where they don't have home court. They're going to need to go to the Garden and win at least one, if not two games in this series, because you figure the Knicks probably going to win a game in Philly at some point. But I like the way this Philly team's playing. They have a ton of confidence. And I think the fact that they're underdogs again, they're really looking forward to that role. All the pressure is on the Knicks. So going to be a heck of a series, Chris. You just hope that everybody stays healthy. You hope that Brunson stays healthy and George stays healthy and Embiid stays healthy as well. Because if they do, this outside of Thunder and Spurs, this might be the second best series that we get the entire playoffs.
1: Let me pivot back to the Celtics for just a second, because we talked about they've got to focus on a big man. Because they weren't able to compete against Embiid in this series when he was healthy and back on it. Would you consider, or how seriously would you consider, dealing from that depth in the backcourt, Peyton Pritchard, Derek White, to find that big man? Because it's not really available on the free agent market this offseason, just scrolling through the pending free agents that we'll have this summer. That has to be, if you're Brad Stevens, you have to consider everything, short of Tatum and Brown, obviously, to make a move to find somebody in the middle.
2: You definitely do. That's the big question. They're not getting rid of Brown and Tatum. I can't see him doing that. Pritchard, maybe, if the offer's good enough, or Derek White. I think it's more likely, to be honest with you, they get rid of Derek White than I think it is Pritchard, because of what he gives them off the bench and how comfortable he is in that role. I think if they mix it up at all, Derek White would probably be the guy to go. But yeah, they got to do something last night, Chris. Of their starting lineup, only two players scored. Derek White and Jaylen Brown. That's it. Ron Harper gave him 0 points in 4 minutes. Garza gave him 0 points in 9 minutes. And Shireman gave him 0 points in 22 minutes. I know some of those guys aren't out there to score the ball, but you shouldn't have three starters that go scoreless in the game. Ron Harper Jr. never really made sense to start the game in the first place. I know he's only out there to score, or he's only out there to start because Pritchard comes off the bench and he still played 39 minutes. So maybe you can.
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7: 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The ball game is over. The Isotopes win again.
8: For interviews,
6: takes and previews of the game. Let's go out to the ballpark for the On Deck Show. Here's Josh Sushon.
8: Bienvenidos from the land of enchantment. Today, the Albuquerque Isotopes celebrate Cinco de Mayo a couple days early. It's a mariachis game, which means we call Rio Grande Credit Union Field the Plaza. It's the finale of a six-game series between the visiting El Paso Chihuahuas and the Albuquerque Isotopes here in the AAA Pacific Coast League. Happy Sunday Fun Day, everyone. This is Josh Sushon here at the Plaza. Bob Wapo back at Master Controls. We appreciate you spending part of your Sunday afternoon with us, wherever and however you might be listening. This is Isotopes on Deck. First pitch about 20 minutes from now. Well, going into this week, we expected a lot of offense, considering these two teams lead all of minor league baseball in runs scored. That is precisely what has happened. The Chihuahuas won the first three. Two were blowouts. The Isotopes victorious in the last two games, both blowouts. The two teams have combined for 105 runs in five games. El Paso is the San Diego Padres AAA affiliate. The Chihuahuas have really self-destructed the last two games. They walked 13 batters on Friday. Then they walked seven more with three costly errors last night. Today is their third attempt to take four of six games in the series. Albuquerque is the AAA affiliate of the Colorado Rockies. The Isotopes set a team record with 26 runs on Friday, then followed that up with 19 more runs yesterday. It's the first time they have scored 19 or more runs in consecutive games. The Topes have had two different seven-run innings in both games. They had only accomplished that once in their entire existence prior to this weekend. Today's pitching matchup is presented by Cheetah Strategy. 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Both starters have a similar profile. Both are tall left-handers. Both used to be starters. Both are now relievers who are going first in a bullpen game for their respective clubs. It's the 6'7" Jackson Wolf for El Paso. Wolf's ERA is 4.66. It's the 6'3" Carson Palmquist for Albuquerque. His ERA is 5.79. So those are the basics. We'll pause here for a short break. Then we return, and we wanted to give you some behind-the-scenes mariachis flavor. I visited with two of my coworkers, Piper Lejeune, the Isotopes ticket sales manager, and Jordan Martindale. She is the Isotopes merchandise manager, to give you more details about the atmosphere for mariachi games and also the merchandise at mariachi games. Piper Lejeune, Jordan Martindale, coming up next on the Isotopes Multimedia Network.
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8: We are back here at the Plaza on a Sunday fun day. It's a mariachis game. That's always fun. Finale of a six-game series. We continue with Isotopes on Deck, and we wanted to shine a spotlight on a couple of the behind-the-scenes Isotopes employees who help make these mariachi games such an event. Yes, they are an event. You're going to hear from Piper Lejeune. She's the Isotopes ticket sales manager. And then Jordan Martindale. She is the merchandise manager for the Isotopes. Let's start with Piper Lejeune.
12: We got a DJ that's spinning outside the ballpark. Fans lining up everywhere. We continue with Isotopes on Deck. We're joined now by Piper Lejeune, my co-worker here with the Isotopes. She is the new ticket sales manager, and we wanted to get some more details on everything that is involved in this. And so when I first asked Piper, she said everything. Explain a little bit more about

0: demand like to try to get one of those areas?
1: Mariachi nights are the first ones to sell out every year. We are booked today.
0: And so if people want to get one of those in future years, like when do they need to do it?
1: We go early on sale for groups these days, so we do all of our renewals first, and then if you're a new group and you're lucky, you want to get out probably now for 2027 inquiries.
0: This is Isotopes on Deck. We're visiting with Jordan Martindale. She's the merchandise manager for the Isotopes. Jordan, my first question, compare what the pro shop is like on a mariachi game compared to a non-mariachi game.
2: Mariachi games, it gets a little crazy inside the store. I mean, if you come in during a mariachi game, it's wall-to-wall people. We got fans waiting outside the store waiting to come in and snag some mariachi's gear.
0: I think the short answer is everything, but what in particular sells the quickest? What of the mariachi gear do people like the most?
2: Honestly, the jerseys. They want to rep the team, rep the players. So they see the players wearing the jerseys, they want to match the players. So they come in grabbing the jerseys that the players are wearing. And then anytime we have specialty merchandise, that's always going to be the first to go.
0: So even when we're giving away 3,000 jerseys today, there's still going to be a high demand to pay full price for these jerseys too?
2: Oh yeah, they want to match the team.
0: When it comes to ordering, this is something that I find interesting, and I think the audience should know. How far in advance do you have to place your orders anticipating these different events in order to have the right merchandise, the highest quantity merchandise, without having too much?
2: I mean, that's a long-winded question. I mean, I'm already placing orders for 2027. Usually t-shirts, jerseys, and stuff like that doesn't get ordered until end of the season for the next season coming up.
0: Mentioned at the start, you're Albuquerque native. You know lots of people. Just in general, what do these mariachi games mean to the community?
2: I think it's huge. I mean, our fans continue to show up again and again. We're going on, 9 years of the mariachis, and fans are still lining up early at the gates just to come in and enjoy the fiesta that we have.
0: When you are around town, you're not at the ballpark, you're at the grocery store, wherever you might be, and you see people wearing merchandise, whether it's mariachis or Isotopes, knowing how much you're involved in it, like, how does that feel?
2: It feels really good. Anytime, I mean, if I go to the store, if I go to Lobo games or anywhere around town and I see someone either wearing Isotopes merch or Mariachi's merch, it just puts a smile on my face knowing that we're able to put that merchandise out there for fans and that they actually wear it on non-game days as well.
0: All right, Jordan, appreciate your time. Well done. Enjoy today. Enjoy the madness. We'll get through it.
2: Thank you. Appreciate it. Good luck.
0: Well, once again, that is Jordan Martindale. Let's take a break here on Isotopes on Deck. Then we'll come back and we'll get you some Rockies notes. We'll get you the starting lineups as we count down to first pitch on the Isotopes/Mariachis radio network.
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0: The Mariachis edition of Isotopes on Deck continues here from the Plaza on a festive Sunday afternoon
4: It is 67 degrees, partly cloudy, minimal wind.

0: Not too late to come join us if you want to catch some day baseball, final game of this homestand for the Isotopes. Time now for the Rockies organization report. 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Whether you're on the field or on the go, trust New Mexico Orthopedics to get you back to doing what you love. New Mexico Orthopedics is the official team orthopedic surgeons for the Isotopes. Up north in Denver, the Braves have won two straight games over the Rockies, including last night's 9-1 triumph. The Rockies tried the opener strategy again with Brandon Bernardino. It did not work. Bernardino could not complete the first inning, allowed two runs. Chase Dolander was the bulk pitcher. He took over in the first inning, ended up allowing a season high for him, 8 hits, 6 runs over 5 1/3 innings. Rockies will try to avoid getting swept today. It's a day game at Coors Field. The starters are Spencer Strider for Atlanta, Kyle Freeland for Colorado. 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We'll start with the visiting El Paso Chihuahuas. They're in the spirit by wearing their Matachinis uniforms. Matachinis is their alter ego. They were once the El Paso Margaritas. Now they have decided to make their alternate identity the Matachinis. The manager is Pete Zamora. They are the Padres affiliate, and they will have Jace Bowen back in the lineup leading things off in center field. Will Wagner on a major league rehab assignment, bat second, plays third base. Samad Taylor will be in right field this afternoon, hitting third. Across the way in left field is Nick Solak. He'll clean up. So he's in left field, batting fourth. Then it's Sung Mung Soon, who is at second base, hitting fifth. His double play partner is Mason McCoy. McCoy, the only Chihuahua to play in all 6 games this week. McCoy at shortstop, bats sixth. Pablo Reyes, the designated hitter, will hit seventh. Jose Miranda at first base, bats eighth. Rodolfo Duran does the catching. He hits ninth, and the starting pitcher is left-hander Jackson Wolf. For the Albuquerque Isotopes, again, they are wearing their mariachi uniforms for the second time this year at home. Pedro Lopez, the skipper, has decided on this starting nine. Ariel Amaro will lead things off. He's at second base. Charlie Condon bats second. He'll play in right field. Then it's Vimeo Machine moving up to the three-hole. He'll be the designated hitter. Blaine Krim is at first base. He cleans up. Zach Veen bats fifth. He'll play in left field. The shortstop is Chad Stevens. He'll hit sixth. Cole Kerrigan, center field, bats seventh. Hitting eighth and doing the catching is Jose Cordova. Nick Kent gets another start. He'll be at third base, batting ninth, and the starting pitcher is left-hander Carson Palmquist. Both starters have completed their warm-up tosses. Actually, Palmquist has. Jackson Wolf still loosening up in the visitor's bullpen. The umpires for today's game have arrived at home plate. The umpires are presented by Precision Eye Center, where each person leaves our care seeing their world as clear as possible. We truly are a sight for sore eyes. 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Austin Snow is calling balls and strikes. He's working the plate. When he had the plate Thursday afternoon, there was 5 challenges in the game. 3 were overturned and 2 were confirmed. Travis Brewer is the umpire at first base. Ben Phillips, the crew chief, is the umpire at third base. A friendly reminder about the mariachi games. I'm sure you all know this, but we like to remind you. It's the exact same team as the Isotopes. Same stats, same players, same coaches, just a different identity with the uniform, the name, and a lot of fun at the ballpark. The Isotopes are 1-0 this year as the Mariachis. All time, they are 23-18 in home games when wearing those Mariachi uniforms. Here's a look at the Pacific Coast League standings. Las Vegas and Sacramento are tied for first place at 17-13. Those two teams have played 2 games fewer than everybody else. Those 2 games will not be made up. Albuquerque and Sugarland are 17-15, so same number of wins, but 2 more games, both of them are losses. Albuquerque, Sugarland are 1 game out of first place each. Isotope's next opponent will be Sugarland. Then Reno, Oklahoma City, and Tacoma are all 16-16, 2 games out of first. El Paso, 3 games back. Salt Lake and Round Rock are 5 games out of first. So all 10 teams are separated by just 5 games in the standings. That'll wrap up Isotopes on Deck. When we come back, we'll get started with the finale of this high-scoring series. Game 6 of 6 this week, game number 33 out of 150 overall. It's El Paso at Albuquerque. It's the Padres affiliate at the Rockies affiliate. It is the Mariachis against the Mariachis. And the first pitch coming up next on the Isotopes Multimedia Network.
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4: 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Here's Josh Sushon.
0: We come to you on this Sunday afternoon from the shadows of the Sandia Mountains. It is the conclusion of a six-game series. It's the El Paso Chihuahuas against the Albuquerque Isotopes, a couple of Southwestern rivals, and what a series it has been. More on that in a moment. Cheetah Strategy starting pitcher is left-hander Carson Palmquist. Cheetah Strategy offers strategic planning and brand consulting. Well, Palmquist and all the other pitchers who are going to throw today, and it's probably going to be a lot, are going to try to change what has been an extremely high-scoring series. Really, it's kind of been like the tale of two different series. El Paso won the first three games by a combined score of 35-10. Isotopes won the next two games by a combined score of 45-15. So the Chihuahuas are looking to take the series. The Isotopes are looking to split the series. We're glad to have you with us wherever and however you might be listening. I'm Josh Sushon here at the ballpark. Bob Walpo back at the studio controls on the radio side. Stephen Williams directing our Windfire Productions crew for those of you watching us on Bally Sports Live. The first three batters that Palmquist will face, Chase Bowen, Will Wagner, Samad Taylor for El Paso. Then it's Nick Solak, Sung Moon Song, and Mason McCoy. The bottom three are Pablo Reyes, Jose Miranda, and Rodolfo Duran. It is 1:34 p.m. Mountain Time. First pitch of the game is bunted foul behind home into the netting. And so that is strike one. It is 69 degrees here in Albuquerque. Sun just broke through the clouds a little bit more. It's still not super bright. It's partly cloudy. And now the 0-1 pitch from Palmquist to Bowen is a swing and a miss on a high fastball for strike two. So he gets started 1 minute early for a third consecutive game. Isotopes pitcher been eager to get out of the dugout and get onto the mound. Nothing into the count on the right-handed hitting Bowen. And the pitch. Taken slightly inside, didn't miss by much. And the count is 1-2. So Palmquist is starting today's game. He's a former starter. It's still going to be a bullpen game for the Isotopes. Palmquist from the stretch at all times. And his 1-2 is a little bit outside for ball. Yesterday was a bullpen game. The Isotopes had five pitchers. Each of the first four pitched to exactly nine batters. We'll see if that trend continues or how deep Palmquist can get into this game. The 2-2 delivered is a wave and a miss. He chased a sweeper way out of the strike zone. And so Bowen strikes out swinging, and that is how today's game gets underway. Let's set the defense behind Palmquist. The outfield from left to right, it's Zach Veen, Cole Kerrigan, Charlie Condon. For the infield, Nick Kent, Chad Stevens on the left side, Adiel Amador, Blaine Krim on the right side. The catcher is Jose Cordova. Now here's Will Wagner, and he takes the first pitch slightly inside for ball one. Palmquist nodding yes to his catcher Cordova as he gets the sign from the PitchCom speaker that's in his head. The 1-0 is popped up in the air to shallow right. Amador going out, Condon coming in, and it is a ball that goes in and out of the glove of Condon. Amador picks it up. His throw to second is way offline. And on his way to third base now is Wagner. Palmquist covering. The throw goes way high, but Cordova is backing up. And so the Isotopes throw it all around the infield and outfield. And Will Wagner ends up at third base on a blooper to right. Well, Condon nearly caught this ball. In fact, it looked like it might have briefly been in his glove. He looked in the glove and it popped out. Charlie trying to say that it was in his glove long enough. Amador's throw offline. Kent went to pick it up. Palmquist trying to cover. That's a bad throw. And so you got a runner at third base with one out. Infield's coming in right away, and Samad Taylor takes outside ball one. Now the set and the pitch. A swing and a miss, and that evens the count at 1-1. Taylor's having a good series, 7-for-19, two triples, two home runs, seven RBIs. Most of the damage he did in the first two games. Next pitch is fouled straight back to the screen, and the count is 1-2. So that has been scored, a bloop double for Wagner, and then he advances to third base on the throwing error by Amador. And the 1-2 pitch. Very high. Cordova, the catcher, has to jump out of his crouch in order to snatch that one. And the count is 2-2 on Taylor. Outfield straight away. Veen, the most shallow of the three. 2-2 pitch. Is a low line drive to left, and Veen has to play it on a bounce. Trotting home from third base is Wagner, and so the Chihuahuas get the jump once again. An RBI single for Samad Taylor, and it's 1-0 El Paso. Yesterday, the Chihuahuas scored five in the top of the first inning. Isotopes still rallied to win the game, the Isotopes' biggest come-from-behind victory of the season. Chihuahuas also scored two runs in the first inning Thursday. They scored three runs in the first inning Wednesday. One on, one out. One has scored, and now here is Nick Solak taking high for ball one. Well, there's a lot of guys who've had a very good series, including Nick Solak. He is 8-for-14, including three doubles, three RBIs. The two teams have combined for 105 runs in five games. And the 1-0 is a little bit high. That is ball two. And so with the quantity of runs that have scored, day games in Albuquerque, usually high scoring. The final game of the series, it's kind of all hands on deck. And sometimes the bullpens, actually more times than sometimes, quite often the bullpens are depleted. And so buckle up for what we could have on this Sunday afternoon. 2-0 is pulled down the left field line, foul. That one heading into the Pepsi porch and then bounces back out, and the count is 2-1. Which means that for Carson Palmquist and the El Paso starter Jackson Wolf, just trying to get as many innings as possible and set the tone before you have to get deeper into the bullpens. And there's only so many available arms at the final game of the week is at a premium. There's a throw over to first base, and that chases Taylor back to the bag. Taylor definitely a threat to run. Five steals, only been thrown out once. Takes his lead. Palmquist, a very good pickoff move usually, sets at the letters and throws over again, and once again back is Taylor standing. So that's the two pickoffs that you are allowed per at bat. See if Taylor takes a bigger lead and or runs. Not a bigger lead so far. Now a little bit bigger, does not run. The pitch is a ground ball to second, fielded by Amador. Flips to Stevens, that's one on to first, double play. That is 4-6-3 to end the inning. One run, two hits, one error, nobody left. After a half inning, El Paso 1 and Albuquerque coming to bat on the Isotopes Multimedia Network.
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0: The El Paso Matachines get the jump of the run in the top of the first inning. A double play gets the Isotopes, who are wearing their mariachi uniforms, out of trouble. The double play brought to you by Molloy Los Lunas. And that is a... hold that thought. Jackson Wolf is ready to get things underway, and Adi Amador is taking outside for ball one. Amador, Condon, Machine, the first three, then Krim, Veen, and Stevens in the middle of the order. Carrick, Cordova, Kent, the bottom three to face left-hander Jackson Wolf. And the 1-0 pitch is down and in for ball two. Amador, a switch hitter from the right side, hitting at 243 with a 322 on base. And his 2-0 pitch is a called strike from Wolf. Amador is one of five players in the Isotopes lineup with an ongoing on-base streak that's double digits. Amador has reached base safely in 17 consecutive games. Now the 2-1 is a called strike on the outside corner. Amador has looked at four straight. Wolf working quickly, bends down, kind of dances around a little bit, then goes into the windup. And the 2-2 is a ground ball to the shortstop. Waiting back on it is McCoy. Fields cleanly, throws accurately, and Amador is retired. All right, let's get back to what I was trying to say at the top of the inning, which is that Molloy Los Lunas is proud to sponsor Isotopes Double Plays. 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Now Charlie Condon, the batter, hitting second again today. And first pitch is taken for ball one. Condon entered the game yesterday as a pinch hitter in the fifth inning. Still had three plate appearances. Did not have a hit, but scored three runs. And the 1-0 is taken for ball two. Condon reached on an error, a walk, and a hit by pitch. Again, he scored three runs. And now the 2-0 pitch from the left-hander is way too far inside. And Condon ahead on the count 3-0. Outfield deep and straight away. Here's the pitch. And that's a bouncing ball up the middle. McCoy ranging to his left field, shuffles the feet, throws on to first. And the first two Isotopes hitters are retired on a ground out to the shortstop. So Condon, the green light on a 3-0 pitch and grounds out. Two outs, nobody on, and now VML Machine will bat next for the Isotopes, who trail 1-0 here in the first inning. Lefty on lefty, first pitch, and Machine takes a called strike. Machine has reached base safely in 16 consecutive games. And a wave and a miss there. Count is 0-2. Machine's on-base percentage is .481. He's been leading the league in on-base lately. Going into play today, he is merely second in the league in on-base percentage, also an average. 0-2 lays off. Machine second in on-base, second in batting average, third in OPS, seventh in slugging, tied for seventh in doubles. And now the 1-2 from Wolf is low and away to even the count. Here's the 2-2 pitch. This one's driven high in the air to center field. Sprinting back is Bowen at full speed. He slows down and makes the catch at the edge of the warning track. Machine gave it a ride but did not quite get all of it, and the side is retired in order. Nothing across. We go to the second, 1-0. El Paso leads Albuquerque on the Isotopes Multimedia Network.
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0: Well, the first 3,000 fans who arrived today, 16 and older, received a Mariachi's jersey. A lot of the fans already wearing them, enjoying some afternoon baseball, some time on the berm with family. We start the second inning. It's El Paso 1 and Albuquerque nothing. And Carson Palmquist's first pitch this inning is a little inside ball 1-2. Sung Moon Sung. Left-handed batter hitting at .295 for the Chihuahuas. First year in the States after a decorated career in the Korean baseball organization. Takes outside ball 2. Sung started the season on a rehab assignment with the Chihuahuas. Was very briefly with the Padres, then optioned back down to the minors. And the 2-0 is fouled off into the third base dugout and then out. And the count is 2-1 on Sung. Palmquist had a 16-pitch first inning. The run that he allowed was unearned. And now his 2-1 is taken for a called strike. And that'll even the count at 2-2. That pitch was almost right down the middle, and Sung's reaction was, I can't believe I did not swing at that. Now the 2-2 pitch. He swings and misses, a fastball tailing in on him. Second strikeout of the game for Palmquist. Isotopes Baseball is brought to you in part by Xfinity. Hey, Isotopes fans, get in the zone with coverage that will not strike out. Xfinity delivers game-winning Wi-Fi that's locked in at one price for 5 years. Xfinity, imagine that. Mason McCoy now the batter. He bats from the right side. Corner infielder's in. First pitch is a called strike on the outside corner. McCoy for the season, 31 hits in 100 at-bats. So that is easy math, a .310 average. A trip to Albuquerque has been very good for his stat line. He pops this one up in the air to shallow right. Amador is going out, and he makes the catch on the shoulder. And so there's two away. Just to finish the story on Mason McCoy, when he arrived in Albuquerque on Tuesday, his batting average was .244. Start of play today up to .310. He's retired there. There's two outs, nobody on. It's 1-0 Chihuahuas, and the batter is Pablo Reyes. Right-handed hitter takes way outside in high, ball one. Reyes has been the best on the Chihuahuas of getting on base, a .427 on base percentage. At least one time in all 21 games he's played in. And the 1-0 is fouled off. To the first base side, hitting for the concourse. Bangs off the wall, the chase on for that precious souvenir. Evens the count at 1-1. Palmquist delivers. And that's a called strike. Cut fastball in there, and the count is 1-2. Palmquist looking for a clean second inning from the stretch at all times. He fires. Check swing foul toward the first base dugout. That's the visitor side. And it's still 1-2. Reyes taking. Now Reyes wants time. It was interesting because Palmquist had shook off the catcher a couple of times, and anytime that happens when nobody's on base, you start to wonder whether the pitch timer is going to be a factor. And then it was Reyes who asked for time. Now everyone's ready. The pitch is taken low and inside for a ball. So the count is 2-2. And here's the pitch. A swing and a foul. Just got a piece of it. And holds it 2 balls and 2 strikes. These are the two highest scoring teams in all of minor league baseball. Albuquerque has scored 227 runs. El Paso 219 for the year. Both teams have played 32 games. And the latest 2-2 is low. And so the count is full now at 3-2. Palmquist ready. The payoff is fouled off to the right and out of play. Just to give more context to those runs scored, the Isotopes 227 runs. That's a lot of runs, but what does that mean? It means they are averaging 7.1 runs per game. And El Paso just a hair below that. Next 3-2 is fouled back yet again. Although when you score 19 runs like the Isotopes did yesterday and 26 runs like they did Friday, which established a new team record, and that's certainly going to inflate those totals. At times it's been feast or famine for the Isotopes. Lately it's been a whole lot of feasting. 3-2 is just outside ball four. So Reyes outlasts Palmquist, drawing that walk on the 10th pitch of the at-bat. So a two-out walk for the Chihuahuas. They lead at 1-0, and the batter is Jose Miranda. And the first pitch is taken high for ball one. Palmquist fires home, and it's high again. And it's 2 balls and 0 strikes. Palmquist for the season entering today is ERA 5.79. This is his 9th appearance, his 2nd start. 14 strikeouts against 9 walks in 14 innings. And it's 2-0. Way inside in the dirt, blocked by Cordova. And the count is 3-0. Miranda getting his 3rd start of the week out of 6 games. And the 3-0 pitch is taken for a called strike. Tough decisions every day for Chihuahuas manager Pete Zamora. He's got 14 position players on the roster, and so 5 of them are not in the lineup. If By comparison, the Isotopes have 12 position players, two fewer on their roster. Here's a swing and a miss to make the count full at 3-2. Mason McCoy, the only Chihuahua who has played in all six games this week. And then they also added Will Wagner on a rehab assignment. And so you got a Chihuahua's lineup that, again, second most runs in all of minor league baseball. And every day there's five guys not getting regular at-bats. Because at least five have to sit. Here's the pitch. Taken. Called third strike. Frozen with a really good sweeper. Called strike three, ends the inning. No runs, no hits, no errors. One left. Middle of the second. 1-0. El Paso leads Albuquerque. And this is the Isotopes Multimedia Network.
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0: Well, if it's a mariachi game, you know the folk Lodico dancers are going to be out with their beautiful flowery dresses, entertaining fans between innings. And it's 1-0, El Paso leading Albuquerque. That's the Matachines leading the mariachis. Final game of the six-game series. Jackson Wolf had a clean first inning through 14 pitches. And now Blaine Krim takes low and inside ball one as we start the home half of the second inning. Zach Veen and Chad Stevens will follow. Out of the windup, 1-0. That's way outside, ball two. Krim with a slightly open stance, right-handed hitter. The pitch taken, called strike near the outside corner. Isotopes with back-to-back games scoring 19 or more runs. They had never done that in their history. In fact, they had never done that with 16 runs back-to-back games, let alone 19. Next pitch is skied high in the air to center field. Jace Bowen looking up into the blue sky, waiting on gravity, makes the catch. Krim got under that one. Launch angle of 47 degrees on a pitch that was pretty much right down the middle. He just missed that one. So leadoff hitter retired. Zach Veen to the plate. Lefty on lefty. Veen's average up to 270 now. And his on-base percentage continues to go north. Takes the first pitch for a called strike. Veen has walked 10 times in his last 10 games. His on-base is up to 368. Got off to a slow start. He was still getting his timing back after an injury about halfway through spring training. Homered two nights ago, part of a six RBI night. Here's the 0-1. A swing and a foul behind home. And Veen has fallen behind. No balls and two strikes. Field as usual, plays Veen to pull. Here's the pitch. And he reaches forward and slaps it in the air to shallow center. It's down for a base hit. And Veen puts on the brakes at first base. So he takes a slider away and just gets the bat on it. And that's the first hit. First base runner of the game for the Isotopes. And now the batter is Chad Stevens. Stevens hits from the right side. Veen takes his lead at first. And the first pitch way outside for ball one. Stevens had three hits in yesterday's game. His batting average is up to .343 now for the year. That is fourth best in the Pacific Coast League. And the 1-0 is popped up foul way down the right field line and out of play. That evens the count at 1-1. When you look at the league leaders for batting average in the Pacific Coast League, the top four all play for the Isotopes. Carrig, Machine, Thompson, and Stevens in that order. 1-1 pitch taken down and in. Cole Carrig at 368, Vimeo Machine 365, Sterling Thompson 347, and the guy at the plate, Chad Stevens, 343. The top four batting averages in the PCL all play for the Isotopes. Now the 2-1 is grounded foul inside of third base coach slash manager Pedro Lopez. And the count is 2-2. Veen has his lead. Jose Miranda holds him on. Veen is running. Throw goes to first. Now a throw down to second. Head first slide, and Veen is out at second base. And so that'll be a pickoff caught stealing. It goes 1-3-4 in the scorebook. Jackson Wolf, a very good move. Veen had committed to going. I like that Zach just kept running and did not try to get into a rundown. Takes a accurate throw from the first baseman, Miranda. He did so. Tried to kind of swim his arms around the tag unsuccessfully, though. 2-2 is outside ball three. So back to the windup with two outs, nobody on. Payoff pitch fouled straight back. That was the first time that Veen has been thrown out trying to steal this year. He had been 6-for-6. So Stevens trying to restart the rally. And 3-2. That's a called third strike that Stevens is going to challenge. So it's either strike three to end the inning or it's ball four to continue the inning. It's going to be really close. And the call is confirmed as strike three. Well, Stevens seemed really convinced. I don't blame him. I thought that was going to be a ball two. But nope, just barely caught the inside corner. Side is retired. No runs, one hit, no errors, nobody left. We go to the third inning. It's El Paso 1 and Albuquerque nothing on the Isotopes Multimedia Network. Simply.

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4: 1-0 the score. El Paso leading Albuquerque as we start the third inning from the Plaza, which is what we call Rio Grande Credit Union Field on these mariachi games. El Paso is the Matachines, Albuquerque the Mariachis today. Carson Palmquist has thrown 39 pitches through two innings. And his first one here in the third is outside ball 1-2, Rodolfo Duran. Time now for Ultra Moments on Isotopes History. It's presented by Michelob Ultra. Play you for an Ultra. Here's the 1-0 pitch. And that's hit in the air to center field. Cole Carrick's got a beat on it, going a little bit to his left. Makes the catch just below the shoulder. Leadoff hitter is retired. Well, filed under the category of things you'll probably never see again. Takes us back to 2012 when the Isotopes starting pitcher was Will Savage. He did it all in a 15-5 victory. On the mound, he went five innings, picked up the win. He was 5-0 for the season at that point. He also homered, a two-run homer in the third inning. Here is Jace Bowen. Takes the first pitch for a called strike. Ever since 2022, we've had the universal designated hitter in all levels of professional baseball. The 0-1 grounded foul down the third baseline. Back in 2012, if both teams were affiliates of the National League, then the pitcher's batted. And so Will Savage on this day, 2012. Homered at the plate, went five innings on the mound, got the win. He had himself a day. 0-2 is high. From the stretch, the left-hander's pitch, a swing and a miss, struck him out, a fastball away. So that's the fourth strikeout for Palmquist. Half of his eight outs have been on strikeouts. Three swinging, one looking. And now the batter is Will Wagner. He's been sidelined the whole season due to a right oblique injury. Made a season debut Friday. This is game two for him. Left-handed hitter is taking outside ball one. Wagner on a rehab assignment for the Padres with the Chihuahuas. And now the 1-0 pitch. Way inside, moved him off the plate. That is ball two. Patrick Weigel, a right-hander, started loosening up in the Albuquerque bullpen. It's a 1-0 El Paso lead, third inning. The 2-0. Way inside almost hit him, or did it? Yeah, just barely grazed him. And so Wagner heads down to first base. Palmquist kind of had his hands open like, what do you mean it hit him? And so Wagner heading down to first base after the ball just grazed him. The TV audience on Valley Sports Live will get a look at this. Tough to tell from that angle. It was right around the hip. Looked like it moved just enough, ever so barely. First pitch in the dirt, low ball one to Samad Taylor. Good block by Cordova. Taylor drove in the game's only run. A line drive single to left in the first inning. And the 1-0 pitch. Taken high. That's ball two. And this call is getting challenged by Jose Cordova. If he's wrong, the Isotopes are out of challenges. And he's wrong. The call is confirmed as a ball, and Cordova dropping his head back in frustration and disbelief. It missed by a lot, in fact, 2 inches above the strike zone. So we're in the third inning, and the Isotopes are out of challenges. Chad Stevens got one wrong at the plate in the bottom of the second. They only get 2 per game, and so the Topes out of challenges. The 2-0 is hit high in the air to center field. Carrick's going back. He checks the wall. He's at the edge of the warning track, makes the catch, and the side is retired. Carrick might have forgotten how many outs there were. No runs, no hits, no errors, and 1 left on base. We go to the bottom of the third inning. It's El Paso 1 and Albuquerque nothing on the Isotopes Multimedia Network.
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4: It's now the home half of the third inning, 1-0 El Paso the lead over Albuquerque. Chihuahua starter Jackson Wolf has faced the minimum 6 hitters. Gave up 1 single but picked off Zach Veen. It'll be Cole Carrick, Jose Cordova, Nick Kent, 7-8-9 hitters here in the third. First pitch of the inning is a little outside, ball 1. Cole Carrick in his first year in the PCL continues to play just really outstanding baseball all around. 1-0 ripped to third off the glove of a diving Wagner into foul territory, and Carrick is safe at first base. So that is a base hit all the way. Wagner's got to protect against the bunt. Ball comes off the bat at 91 miles an hour, diving for it. So that's an infield single. Well, Cole Carrick entered the day first in the league in steals and triples in batting average, second in hits, third in RBIs, third in runs, fourth in total bases, eighth in OPS. He's on again. Jose Cordova, the batter. Carrick does not go. First pitch is a swing and a miss for strike 1. That single means that Carrick has hit safely in 13 straight games and reached base via either a hit or a walk in 24 consecutive games. As his lead doesn't go, the pitch is grounded foul. And the count is 0-2. Again, Jackson Wolf, a lefty, very good move. Each of the first 2 pitches, he's had Carrick leaning back toward first base as he delivered home. And the 0-2 is driven in the air to left field. Racing back is Solak. He can't get it. And 1 hops the wall at the power forward sign. Carrick on his way to third. They're going to send him home. Here's the relay throw. Feet first slide. He's in safely. Cole Carrick's speed on display as he scores on a close play at home. RBI double for Jose Cordova. This game tied 1 apiece. Well, that's a ball that came off the wall pretty quickly to Solak, who was able to play it and send it in to Mason McCoy, who's got a good arm. And so this is not a guaranteed run scoring from first on a ball like that, but Carrick's speed ensured the Isotopes get the run home. Now corner infielders in with Nick Kent at the plate. First pitch is outside for a ball. For Cordova, his second double, his seventh RBI of the season in just eight games. So Kent was not bunting on the first pitch. Corner infielder still in. Second pitch takes outside for ball, and again, did not shorten up. And so as a result, the corner infielders have moved back. No longer is worried about the bunt. 2-0 pitch is a swing and a miss. 2-1. Both Cordova at second and Kent at the plate got the start Thursday and again getting the start today. Kent was 1-for-4 with a triple. Hit the ball hard two other times with nothing to show for in Thursday's game. 2-1 pitch is fouled straight back. And that evens the count. Kent taps the bat on the inside corner. Stands fairly close to home plate. 2-2 the count. And the pitch. It bounced in front of the plate. Good take there on a slider. And the count is full. Jose Cordova's RBI double a few minutes ago. Tied the game at one apiece. He's at second. Still nobody out. And now the payoff. And that's a liner down the right field line. That's a fair ball heading into foul territory. Bounces back between the lines. Cordova scores easily. Kent's got himself a double. Back-to-back RBI doubles for the Isotopes. And they have their first lead of the game at 2-1. Well, he took a fastball away. It was actually a ball off the plate. And the only thing that you can do with a pitch like that is just poke it the other way, which is exactly what he did. And so Nick Kent, smart hitting there. And now top of the order here is Adiel Amador. He called time before the at-bat began, and he was looking down to Pedro Lopez, expecting like signs to be given, like possible bunts or something like that. And Pedro's like, no, he just said swing. We're not bunting here. No, actually he is, or maybe. Well, he showed bunt. That's ball one. So maybe it's just completely on his own. But Pedro gave the indication. He just like pointed to the field like, no, just hit it that way somewhere. Corner infielders are in just in case. Basically up to Adiel to do whatever he wants, I guess. The 1-0 pitch. He foul tips a bunt attempt. And so the count is 1-1. Well, based on the lack of signs that Pedro Lopez is giving from the third base coach's box, Amador is deciding on his own to try to drop one down. Now the set, a check of second base, the 1-1 pitch. Check swing, did it hit him? No. Did he go around? No. And the count is 2-1. Maybe the new sign for bunting is complete indifference by the third base coach. Maybe if he doesn't look at you and just points to the outfield, like, what are you doing looking for a sign? Maybe that's the sign to bunt. The 2-1 is just outside. Good take on a close pitch. And so Adiel Amador, who for the season has 13 walks against 14 strikeouts, has now got himself in a good 3-1 count. And here's a spin around, no throw. Crowd yelling balk. Some things never change. That is not a balk. But fans love to yell balk. Jackson Wolf has the sign, sets at the belt. 3-1 pitch, and Amador takes called strike two, I believe. Yeah, the umpire signaled strike three, but he made a mistake. That's only strike two. Austin Snow got a little ahead of himself. Well, umpires are human. They make mistakes too. So a full count despite the dramatic call by the umpire. And now the payoff is a ground ball just fair the other way down the first baseline. That's extra bases again. That's going to score Kent. Amador stops at second. That is three consecutive RBI doubles for the Isotopes, and they now have a 3-1 lead. Well, back-to-back right-handed hitters just punching it the other way. First baseman playing way off the line had no shot at it. And the pitching coach for El Paso out to the mound, Scott Mitchell, for his first mound visit. 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There's the Watermelon Walk-Off that's made with Taylor Genuine Vodka, watermelon, and lemonade. 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Gold Avenue, downtown Albuquerque. Conference on the mound complete. Charlie Condon at the plate. And the first pitch. A swing and a miss for strike one.

Second baseman Song plays way up the middle. Not as much as allowed, but close. Here's the pitch. Taking called strike near the outside corner. Close call. Isotopes have already run out of challenges. The computer, by the way, would have called it a strike. Very bottom outside corner. So now the 1-2 from Wolf is a ground ball to the third baseman. Wagner to his knees to field, throws to first and gets the out. Amador at second had started to go to third, stopped and scampered back to second base. Good play by Wagner. That was not a dive. It was more like he's trying to get low to get that ball and might have stumbled, was able to pop back up to make the play. Now Vimeo Machine, the batter. 3-1, Albuquerque leading, third inning. First pitch takes ball one. That pitch just a little bit low. Garrett Hawkins loosening up in the Chihuahua's bullpen. Patrick Weigel still loosening up in the Isotopes bullpen. Both teams will use a lot of pitchers. It's a bullpen game for both. And the 1-0, Amador's running. It's a take. Throw down to third is not in time. A stolen base just ahead of the tag from Wagner. And so Adiel Amador steals his second base of the week, his fourth of the season. Isotopes Stolen Bases brought to you by Allied Universal. They keep your business one step ahead with smarter integrated security. Slid to the far outside part of the bag. That's exactly where you want to slide. 2-0 is a call strike. Third baseman is usually reaching for the ball, so he's closest to the front end of the bag, so you want to slide to the far end bag and make him have to reach his glove back furthest. 2-1, chopper to first, fielded by Miranda, looks the runner back, backpedals to first and steps on the bag. So the infield then saves the run. Now with two outs, it's up to Blaine Krim if the Isotopes are going to score any additional runs. They've already plated three for a 3-1 lead. Krim just missed one in his first at-bat. Flew out to center. And the first pitch of this at-bat is called strike near the outside corner. By the way, Adiel Amador, keep an eye on Adiel at third, because he's got a pretty decent lead. The third baseman's really not paying any attention to him. 0-1 pitch is a ground ball up the middle. McCoy fields behind the bag, throws to first, got him. Another good play, Mason McCoy, and the side is retired. But the Isotopes take the lead, scoring three runs on four hits. No errors and one left. We've completed the first third of today's game. 3-1, Albuquerque leads El Paso on the Isotopes Multimedia Network.

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1: We are on to the fourth inning. We start the middle third of today's game. 3-1, Albuquerque just took the lead over El Paso. And it's right-hander Patrick Weigel, who was first one out of the Isotopes bullpen. Carson Palmquist went first. Three innings, one run, which was unearned. And now it's Weigel, a right-hander. He'll start with the 4-5-6 hitters. Nick Solak, Sungmoon Song, and Mason McCoy. And really, the key for Weigel, I mean, the key is always to throw strikes, but in the case of Weigel, over his last two appearances, a combined 2 2/3 innings and six walks. From the windup, his first pitch. And he pumps a fastball in there for a called strike right away. Solak bounced into a double play to end the first inning. Weigel shook off Cordova, then says yes. His 0-1 is taken. Called strike near the top of the zone. Quickly gets ahead. El Paso wearing the Matachini's uniforms. Here's the 0-2. That is a line drive into center field for a base hit. That was a sweeper tailing away from Solak. Just reached out with his arms. And good bat-to-ball contact there. Lines it right into center field for the base hit. Third hit of the game for the Chihuahuas. Their first since the first inning. Now the batter is Sungmoon Song. Left-handed hitter, big open stance. First pitch is a soft liner. Leaping catch. Amador, the second baseman, takes away a hit. And so Adiel Amador doing it all today. An RBI double in the third inning. Stole third base. And now here in the fourth inning, a leaping catch to take away a hit from Sung. Now the batter is Mason McCoy. Righty on righty. Infield plays him drastically to pull. First pitch is right on the outside corner for a called strike. Weigel from the letters. Fires home. And it's ground ball to short. Could be two. Stevens flips to second. That's one. Amador to first. That's a double play. 6-4-3. Second double play turned by the Isotopes this afternoon. That ends the inning. No runs, one hit, no errors, nobody left. Home half of the fourth coming up next. 3-1, Albuquerque leads El Paso. This is the Isotopes Multimedia Network.
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1: El Paso scored the first run of the game. Albuquerque scored the next three. Bottom of the fourth inning now, 3-1, Isotopes the lead. Jackson Wolf has thrown 55 pitches through three innings, and he'll face Zach Veen, who's going to use his timeout before we start the bottom of the fourth inning. Wolf was drafted by the Padres fourth round back in 2021 out of the University of West Virginia. And his first pitch to Veen is taken for a called strike. Wolf made his major league debut in 2023 for San Diego. The 0-1 is fouled back out of play. Pitched in one game, it was a start, allowed three runs in five innings. Wolf has spent a lot of time at AAA in recent years. Three straight years with the Chihuahuas for at least part of the season. 0-2 is on the ground to the right side, gobbled up by Sung, the second baseman. Throw to first, and Veen is retired. I'm going to bring Chad Stevens to the plate. A couple more details about Wolf. Overwhelmingly a starter throughout his career until this season. Last year, he threw 104 innings. The year before that, 89. A combined 40 starts in those 2 years for the Chihuahuas. Here's Chad Stevens. Swings the first pitch and fouls it off. And this year, Wolf has moved to the bullpen, although the Padres organization, like the Rockies, like a number of other teams, are really starting to put an emphasis on having lots and lots of pitchers who are not, say, six innings or one inning. Stevens swings and fouls it back. Well, they want a lot of relief pitchers who have the ability to go through a lineup at least once, if not twice. And so for Wolf, whether he is starting or relieving, it's not going to be to just come in as a one-inning sprint. Now his 0-2 pitch is on the ground to the third baseman, Wagner Fields. Long throw across the diamond is just in time to get him. And so that is five in a row retired by Wolf, and all five are ground balls. And Cole Carrig will bat. Two outs, nobody on. Isotopes leading 3-1. Carrig singled and scored, ignited the three-run third inning. First pitch, he takes low and outside for ball one. Now the next pitch to Carrig is too far inside. That is ball two. Isotopes lost the first three games of this series. They were outscored 35-10. Won the next two, outscoring the Chihuahuas 45-15. Trying to get the split the hard way by winning today. 2-0 is a little bit outside ball three. Isotopes this season have won two series. They have lost two, and they have split one. Entered the day with a record of 17-15. The pitch. Taken. Called strike. Looked like Cole was going to look at it no matter what. On the other hand, the Chihuahuas have not had any splits of a series this year. They have won two and lost three. Next pitch is grounded foul down the third baseline. Every team in the PCL began with a three-game series, and then six-game series have followed and will continue to follow until the All-Star break, when we'll have a three-game series after the break. Now the payoff. That's taken for ball four. It's going to be challenged by catcher Rodolfo Duran. So as of now, it's ball four to continue the inning. Will it be strike three to conclude the inning? No. The call is confirmed as correct. Ball four. So home plate umpire Austin Snow has had three calls of his challenged. All three have been confirmed as accurate. Isotopes have already lost their two challenges. Now the Chihuahuas only have one remaining. Jose Cordova, the batter. And throw over to first base, and Carrig is back with the dive. Well, I feel like anytime you've got a base runner like Carrig, and there's two outs, if you're going to go, you got to go right away. Let's see if Cole is thinking the same. Just increased his lead a little bit. Doesn't go. The pitch comes home. It's taken inside for a ball. Carrig has a league-leading 18 stolen bases. That's the most in the Pacific Coast League. It's the fifth most in all of minor league baseball. And a pitch home is taken, called strike. Wolf has had Carrig leaning back to first base on both the first two pitches. Could just be that Carrig is just trying to get his mental timing down, going back just on instinct. And the pitch home is taken, a called strike. And Cordova's going to use his timeout with the count 1-2. Sometimes tall lefties have a harder problem holding on runners, but not Jackson Wolf. High leg kick, 1-2 pitch is low. And the count is 2-2. Two balls, two strikes, two outs. Isotopes a two-run lead. Bottom of the fourth. And the pitch is fouled back, out of play. Allen's heading for the suites, actually the club level. And bounces down to the lower part of the ballpark. Someone must have made a nice catch on the bounce. Yeah, he brought his glove and he snagged it. High fives all around. And now a throw back to first base. Carrick's back in standing that time. And that is the second pickoff attempt of this at bat. You still can try a third, but if he's safe, it's a balk. Let's see if Carrig is running. He is. The 2-2 pitch is hit in the air down the right field line. Foul into the netting, so Carrig will have to head back to first base. One of these days, a pitcher is going to successfully pick off somebody on a third pickoff attempt. Carrig runs again, 2-2 is fouled off again. This one ends up on the concourse above the first base dugout. And so Carrig will catch his breath, jogging back to first base. Next pitch will be the eighth pitch of this at-bat. Let's see if Carrig runs for a third consecutive time. The count is still 2-2. He does not go. The pitch is pulled to left field. Going back is Solak. Jumps and just barely makes the catch. At the peak of his leap in front of the warning track, Cordova robbed of extra bases. Side retired. No runs, no hits, no errors. And one left on base. Four full innings complete. It's 3-1. Albuquerque's leading El Paso on the Isotopes Multimedia Network.
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3: To the fifth inning we go. 3-1, Albuquerque is leading El Paso. Carson Palmquist started with the first three for the Isotopes. Patrick Weigel took over in the fourth. He's back out there for the fifth, facing Pablo Reyes in a right-on-right matchup. And the first pitch, taking called strike near the top of the zone. Chihuahuas have hit into two double plays in the first and fourth innings. They have stranded two on base. And here's the 0-1. Called strike. Good job by Jose Cordova to frame that pitch, but Pablo Reyes wants to challenge the call. And let's see, the call is going to be overturned. Well, Jose Cordova, really good job of fooling the umpire, but he did not fool Pablo Reyes, and the computer is never fooled. And so the count is 1-1 instead. And the pitch. A swing and a miss. Big, hearty cut. Couldn't time a slider. And it's 1-2. Right. Reyes checked his swing on the appeal. Did he go? No, he did not. So that is ball two. Crowd not happy. Isotopes not happy. The next game on Tuesday, we will have the check swing challenge will be implemented on a trial basis in the Pacific Coast League. 2-2, hit in the air to center field. Cole Carrig drifting back. Underneath it, waiting on gravity, makes the catch. And a one away. So the check swing challenge, it begins May 5th. That is Tuesday. It'll only be in the Pacific Coast League. It's been used in the Florida State League. It's been used in the Arizona Fall League. One of the ongoing new rules. And so we will be the guinea pigs starting on Tuesday for the rest of the season. Here's Jose Miranda. Ground ball sharply hits the shortstop, charging to Stevens to get a good bounce. Now he's got plenty of time. Throws on to first, and that's two quick outs. Teams will continue to have two challenges, whether they use those challenge for a ball strike call or on a check swing call. And now here is Rodolfo Duran takes the first pitch for a called strike. And so, okay, so what's the angle? 45 degrees will be the angle for whether or not a batter committed to the pitch. The 0-1 is way outside for a ball. 45 degrees basically means the foul lines. So if your bat crosses into the fair lines, between the foul lines, the 1-1 is a swing and a miss, then that's 45 degrees. Ultimately, it'll still be, the first decision will be an appeal to the first and third base umpires. And if either the catcher or the batter is still not content with that call, you can then challenge it to what the computer sees for what the angle is. 1-2, a swing and a miss, struck him out. The side is retired. Nothing to cross for the Chihuahuas. We are halfway done here from the plaza. Patrick Weigel looking good so far today. 3-1 the score. Albuquerque is leading El Paso on the Isotopes Multimedia Network.
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3: 3-1 the score. Albuquerque leading El Paso. Isotopes looking to extend their lead as they bat home half of the fifth inning. Jackson Wolf is at 75 pitches. All three runs came around in the third. Left-hander's first pitch this inning to Nick Kent is taken, a called strike. Audio Amador Charlie Condon will follow. There's action in the El Paso bullpen. Kent had one of the three consecutive RBI doubles. It's a cue shot to the first baseman, and this one's fielded by Miranda right next to the bag. So routine play for him, and one away. Isotopes Baseball brought to you in part by the New Mexico Public Regulation Commission. They remind everybody to call 811 before you dig at least two full business days. Regardless if your business is small or big, it's simple, it's free, and it's required by law. A lot of English on that ball. Softly hit, though, an easy play for Miranda. Here's Adiel Amador. Chops one foul down the third baseline. Out in front of that first pitch cutter. Strike one. Amador has grounded a short, then the RBI double. The RBI double means that his on-base streak is now 18 consecutive games. And the 0-1 offering. A wave and a miss way out in front of that slider. It's 0-2. Wolf fires. Check swing. Did he go? No, he did not. And the count is 1-2. I'll be very curious to see how often the check swing challenge is utilized when it debuts on Tuesday. The 1-2 is a chopper to short, backing up as McCoy. Fields on the second bounce, though to first is high. Swipe tag got him. And so Jose Miranda, his foot came off the bag and immediately turns and does a swipe tag to get Amador. So now there's two outs, nobody on for Charlie Condon. He is grounded out twice. 3-1, Isotopes have the lead. And first pitch is taken for a ball, but it's going to be challenged by Rodolfo Duran. No, he is not. Thought that he had tapped his helmet, but he did not challenge the call. I think even Jackson Wolf had walked off the mound as if he was going to look at the video board to see the verdict. Now the pitch is grounded foul. So apparently there was not a challenge because the umpire called it a strike. That's a good reason for the catcher to not challenge the call. No, actually, it was a ball. It's 1-1. We had it right the first time. Way outside for a ball, so now the count is 2-1. Condon trying to start a two-out rally. Here's the pitch. This one is popped up. Foul and out of play. Well into the crowd, way down the first baseline. Evens the count at 2-2. Condon's in a slump. 5 for his last 39 over the last 12 games. He is still managing to get on base at least once a game in 21 consecutive. 2-2 pitch. Takes down and in, ball three. Condon still looking for his first home run in this ballpark. All four that he's hit have been on the road. 2 at Oklahoma City, 2 down south in El Paso. Here's the payoff. That's inside, ball four. So Condon draws the walk. His on-base streak is up to 22 consecutive games. And that looks like the end of the afternoon for Jackson Wolf. Manager Pete Zamora of the Chihuahuas heading out to the mound, walking with a purpose. And let's see. He has not pointed to the bullpen yet. And now he takes the baseball. We got a break in the action for a pitching change. 3-1 the score. Albuquerque leads El Paso, fifth inning on the Isotopes Multimedia Network.
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3: The new pitcher for El Paso is right-hander Garrett Hawkins. He takes over bottom of the fifth. Albuquerque has a 3-1 lead. There's two outs, a runner at first base. Hawkins trying to bounce back after a dreadful night Friday. He was one of the pitchers in the fifth inning that was on the mound as part of a 7-run inning. Hawkins' night went triple, walk, RBI fielder's choice, double, two-run, double, walk, line-out, three-run, homer. And all, he gave up 6 runs on 4 hits plus 2 walks. Greeted by VML Machine, who takes outside ball one. Hawkins also pitched Tuesday, 1 inning, 1 run allowed, so his third relief appearance of the week. And from the stretch, 1-0 is fouled straight back to the screen to even the count at 1-1. MLB Pipeline has Hawkins as the 13th best prospect in the Padres organization. Ninth rounder in 2021 out of the University of British Columbia. Is 1-1, sharp ground ball to the second baseman, backhanded nicely by Song. Throws on to first. Side is retired. No runs, no hits, no errors, one left on base. 5 innings are now complete. 3-1, Albuquerque leads El Paso on the Isotopes Multimedia Network.
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3: We are on to the sixth inning here from the Plaza, 3-1. Albuquerque is leading El Paso between innings, the Chili Pepper Race, and the Red Chili wins it going away over Taco. Taco couldn't believe that he lost. Jace Bowen will lead it off for the Chihuahuas. First pitch is a called strike. Patrick Weigel, two scoreless innings, just one base runner, which was wiped out on a double play grounder. From the windup, his next pitch is grounded foul down the third baseline. It's nothing in two. Time now for Malibu Moments in the Major Leagues. It's brought to you by Malibu Rum. 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Sip easy. 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Weigel into the windup. And a swing and a foul straight back. Well, a fun baseball twist to yesterday's Kentucky Derby involving a player for the New York Yankees, a rookie pitcher by the name of Elmer Rodriguez. Here's the 0-2. A swing and a miss. Struck him out. One away here in the sixth inning. So, Elmer Rodriguez, again, rookie pitcher for the Yankees. He has two cousins who were both jockeys in the Derby. Jose Ortiz was the jockey for the long shot Golden Tempo, which crossed the finish line for an incredible come-from-behind victory. And then Irad Ortiz Jr. finished second atop Renegade. Here's Will Wagner fouling the pitch back. So nothing like having two cousins, both jockeys, in the Kentucky Derby, and they finished 1-2. 0-1 is way outside for ball. Rodriguez told media members in New York that he was more nervous watching the Kentucky Derby than he was when he made his Major League debut earlier this week, Wednesday. The 1-1 is low. And when Elmer Rodriguez saw that his cousins finished first and second, he was openly crying. Filled with pride, family pride, a Major League Baseball debut, and your cousins finishing 1-2 in the Kentucky Derby. What a week for Elmer Rodriguez. Meanwhile, pitch inside, ball 3 to Will Wagner. Wagner on a rehab assignment has doubled, scored the Chihuahua's only run, and he's been hit by a pitch. It was a bloop double in the first inning. Here's the 3-1. That is outside, ball 4, so he's on base for a third time. A two-run lead for the Isotopes, 3-1 here in the sixth inning. And the batter will be Sambad Taylor. Taylor RBI single in the first, brought in Wagner. And then he flew out to about the edge of the warning track in center in the third inning. Takes the first pitch, called strike here in the sixth. Weigel sets at the letters. Fires home. Popped up high in the air to center field. Cole Carrick just in a couple of steps, waiting on it, makes the catch. So Taylor retired. That's the second out of the inning, and that'll bring Nick Solak to the plate. Solak has bounced into a double play and singled. And first pitch is taken, a called strike, a sweeper near the inside corner. Hardly any clouds in the sky at all. Gentlest of breezes. 72 degrees here in the Duke City. 0-1 is taken low. Wagner takes his lead at first base. And the 1-1, Wagner runs. It's swung on and fouled off to the first base side. Look out, fans. There's a guy in the concourse with his glove who was reaching for it and couldn't come up with it. And then the scramble is on the concourse for the ball. People diving all over the place on the concrete to try to get it. And the guy who brought his glove and missed it ended up with the ball on the ground after it went through a couple different people's hands. 1-2 pitch. Is a swing and a foul tip. Just got a piece of it. Well, I guess that fan stayed with it. Even though he totally whiffed on making the catch. Ultimately, he got the ball. When he tells his friends, he's just going to tell his friends that he caught it on the fly. He's not going to say that he whiffed it, bounced on the concourse, threw a couple of different people's hands, and then he dove onto the ground to get it. The 1-2 is hit in the air to right field. Condon going over toward the line, gets to the spot, makes the catch, and the side is retired. No runs, no hits, no errors. One left. Home half of the sixth inning coming up next. It's 3-1. 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
3: It is actually a pitcher's duel. The score is 3-1. Albuquerque is leading El Paso as we start the bottom of the sixth inning. Chihuahua's got a run in the first. Isotopes with three in the third. Blaine Krim to lead it off against Garrett Hawkins. And first pitch is taken low for ball one. Hawkins got the last out in the fifth inning. Works out of the stretch at all times. And his 1-0 is taken low. Krim has flied to center, grounded to short. Waiting on a 2-0 pitch. Here it comes. Pulls it down the left field line. A low line drive. That is a foul ball. Just foul down the line. And the count is 2-1. Isotopes Baseball brought to you in part by Pepsi. Hey, Isotopes fans, take your fandom to the next level with a nice, cold, refreshing Pepsi. 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Pepsi, an official sponsor of the Isotopes. Hawkins delivers home, 2-1. Hit in the air to center field this time. Going back is Bowman. He's got room and makes the catch well in front of the warning track. So Krim is retired. And that'll bring Zach Veen to the plate.
18: And
3: Veen's got a bloop single to center and a ground out to the second baseman. Hawkins sets at the waist, and first pitch is driven in the air to left center field. Hit well. On the run is Bowen. Won't get it. Bounces off the wall. Plays it quickly. Veen's got a hustle to get to second. He slides in. The throw is offline. And so Zach Veen just misses a home run. It's a double off the power forward sign in left center with one out here in the sixth. Took a pitch that was low and away, and it landed right around midway on the wall, and if Bowen's throw had been right on the bag, that might have been much closer. Isotopes looking to extend a 3-1 lead, and the batter is Chad Stevens now. Stevens trying to extend his on-base streak. Veen is running, first pitch, it's taken high, throw down to third, here's the tag, and safe the call. So Veen, who was thrown out on a pickoff caught stealing in the second, is able to snag third base just ahead of the tag of Wagner. Infield comes in. Veen now 7-for-8 on the year stealing bases. Stevens swings, pops it up, foul, and hustling over is Miranda, but that one's over the netting into the crowd. Stevens has struck out looking and grounded to third. Righty on righty matchup. 1-1 pitch is popped up on the infield. Gloves up to shield the eyes from the sun, and the shortstop McCoy makes the catch just to the left of second base. That is not an easy play with a high sky today. And so with two outs, the infielders can back up. Well, the third baseman, Wagner, might protect against the bunt. Yeah, he's going to. Cole Carrig's the batter. Carrig has singled and walked. Switch hitter from the left side for the first time today. Takes a called strike. Veen gets an aggressive lead at third since the third baseman is playing so far off the line. He's almost halfway. Next pitch is grounded, just foul down the third baseline. And that makes the count 0-2. Maybe halfway might have been an exaggeration. More like 40% of the way between third and home. Now you got a right-hander on the mound, so he can look right at Veen. Doesn't have his back turned like a lefty. Veen trying to get his attention. Once again, went way down the line. Next pitch, Carrig takes low. Veen retreating back to third, sees that third baseman Will Wagner is still way off the line. Veen had a straight steal of home a couple of years ago at Tacoma. He started to go and then thought otherwise. Here's the pitch. That is grounded foul behind home. Well, Cole Carrig at the plate had a straight steal of home earlier this year. And again, Zach Veen a couple of years ago had a straight steal of home. Manager Pedro Lopez talking into his ear as he takes his lead. Perhaps thoughts on when to go, if not to go. A foul back, and it's still 1-2. Again, Will Wagner at third. He's so far off the line that Veen doesn't have to worry about getting picked off. Veen is already about a third of the way. Hawkins comes set. The pitch is fouled back over the netting. I mean, Veen's almost halfway. Legit, he's almost halfway right now. He's thinking about it. I thought he was about to go. He did not. Now he shortens it up. The pitch is a wave and a miss. Struck him out, and the side is retired. No runs, one hit, no errors, one left on base. We've completed two-thirds of today's game. Still 3-1. Albuquerque leads El Paso on the Isotopes Multimedia Network.
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3: The score remains 3-1. That was the score after three innings. We've now completed six innings. Albuquerque the lead over El Paso, 1-7. That's Seth Halverson, the new pitcher. For over 100 years, the Albuquerque Journal has been your most trusted news source, and now they are delivering more than just the latest stories. 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Sung Moon Sung to start things off for the Chihuahuas here in the seventh inning. Left-handed batter against the right-hander Halverson. First pitch, hit high in the air to right field. Condon's going back, checks the wall, warning track, and that one's gone. Onto the berm in right field, caught by a fan with his glove. First pitch of the inning, Sung Moon Sung hits his first home run in the United States, and that cuts the Isotopes lead down to 3-2. Well, it was a slider that came in at 86.9, and it went out at 94.6. And now first pitch to Mason McCoy is inside for a ball. McCoy has popped to second, bounced into a double play. Righty on righty here. And Halverson's 1-0 pitch. Bouncing ball to the right side, off the glove of a diving Krim into no man's land. And that's an infield single for McCoy. Fastball at 99 miles an hour near the outside part of the plate. McCoy just got out his bat on it. And Krim all-out dive. Couldn't quite keep it in the pocket of the glove. So now you got the tying run at first. Go-ahead run is at the plate. This is Pablo Reyes, who has walked and flied out. First pitch is very high, ball one. Halverson last pitched Wednesday. Pitched two scoreless innings, the eighth and ninth. Struck out four, walked none, allowed just one hit. Here's a throw to first base. McCoy's back with a dive. Halverson also made a really good defensive play in Wednesday's game. There was a runner at third, nobody out. And there was a little dribbler that was in front of the mound. And he fielded it with his glove, flipped it with his glove home to get the out. McCoy runs, pitches, a swing and a miss. Throw from Cordova's a one-hopper. Tag is not in time. Amador kept the glove on the body of McCoy in case McCoy came off the bag, which he did not. So now the tying run is at second base. 1-1 the count on Reyes. And Halverson's pitch. A swing and a miss. Blew the fastball by him at 99 miles an hour. Reyes nodding, going, okay, all right. Got to start the swing a little bit faster. And the 1-2. And check swing on the appeal. No, he did not go. That was a slider. So now it's a 2-2 count. Nobody out. Seventh inning. Halverson's pitch. Taken low. Back to the slider. And the count is full. 3-2. Target set. McCoy started to go at second. Stop. Pitch is low and away. So three consecutive sliders, and Reyes did not offer it any of them. So ball four. Which runners at first and second with nobody out. We'll see if Jose Miranda is bunting. Corner infielders move in, anticipating a bunt. Shortstop Stevens plays really close to the bag. Amador at second puts himself in position so that he can cover first in case there is a bunt. Here's a spin around, but no throw. Earlier in the series, there was a bunt play in which Amador was so far towards second base that he couldn't get to first in time to cover. First pitch is a slow ground ball to the shortstop. Stevens charges, goes to second. They'll get a force out there. Amador looked at third and did not throw to first. He might have had a chance at the double play. Crowd sensed that. I think Amador was thinking the same. Maybe Amador just thought because the ball was hit so slow they couldn't turn to. But Miranda doesn't run all that well. But at least they got one out. Runners at the corners now. And the batter is Rodolfo Duran. And the first pitch is a ground ball through into right field for a base hit. And so that scores McCoy, and that ties the game. 3-3 now the score on the opposite field. Ground ball single by Rodolfo Duran. Well, a 100-mile-an-hour fastball, and he was late on it. Didn't hit it all that hard, but hit it in a location where no one was close to it. Now Jace Bowen, top of the order. And Bowen takes high, fastball at 100 miles an hour. Both teams with three runs on six hits. We're in the top of the seventh inning. And the 1-0. A wave and a miss. Good slider that time. Halverson checks the runner at second, fires home. Missed low and away. Halverson up briefly with the Rockies earlier this year. This is his second stint with the Isotopes. He has made 10 appearances. Prior to today, his ERA was a tidy 1.50. That'll go up after giving up the two runs this inning. Here's the pitch. That's high, ball three. And the catcher, Cordova, walking out to the mound to chat with Halverson. Well, the Isotopes had five mound visits, and perhaps Jose sensing that Halverson's overthrowing or something. Just wanted to kind of change the mojo of the inning. Now he hustles back behind the plate. Both teams still have four mound visits remaining. Now the 3-1 pitch. That's a called strike. And the count is full. See if the runners are going. Miranda at second, Duran at first. Not the fastest two guys on the Chihuahuas roster. They are not going. 3-2 is high. Ball four. And the bases are loaded. So now it's Will Wagner, the rehabbing major leaguer. He has doubled, been hit by a pitch, and walked. This is the second game that he has played this year. Was injured in spring training. Tie game, 3-3, top of the seventh. And first pitch way inside, almost hit him. Well, if it does hit him, you got the lead. But when it's a 100-mile-an-hour fastball, the brain does not say take one for the team. The brain says get out of the way. And now pitching coach Craig Bjornsson is going to come out to the mound. Friendly reminder about the quantity of mound visits that are allowed. You get 5 total for the game. When a coach goes out there, the second time that a coach or manager comes out, you must remove the pitcher. But the catcher can go out there 2-3 times as long as you have the overall 5. But once a coach has gone out there, the second time the coach goes out there, you must remove the pitcher. And also out of those mound visits, if you have a issue with the PitchCom device where it's not working, that counts as one. Here's the 1-0 pitch. And that is grounded slowly foul to the on-deck hitter. Evens the count at 1-1. Chihuahua's a run in the first. Isotopes 3 in the third. El Paso has tied it with 2 in the seventh and a chance for the lead. With the bases loaded and 1 out. 1-1 pitch. A swing and a miss. A hearty fastball there that Wagner could not time. And the count is 1-2.

0: got a piece of it. Umpire was looking to see if he was still in the glove of Cordova. It was behind home. Actually, that might have been a foul ball off Cordova somewhere. Tough to see for sure from directly behind home. Wagner has swung it four in a row, fouled off three, swung and missed at one. The latest 1-2 pitch is a slow ground ball foul again to the third base side. It's actually picked up by the base runner at third, who tosses it to the Isotopes dugout. Wagner just barely making contact, but keeping himself alive. He has seen all fastballs in this at-bat. This will be the seventh pitch. Again, the count is still 1-2. Here it comes. That's high. So now the count is 2-2. A double play grounder would be enormous for Halverson and the Isotopes. Here's the pitch. Popped up behind home. This one's going to be just below us. Lands in the first row of the club level. Still a 2-2 count. And this will be the ninth pitch of this at bat. It is popped up. This one might be playable. Shallow left. Stevens, the third baseman, in fair territory, makes a tough over-the-shoulder catch, and the runners are forced to stay put. Umpire actually signaled for an infield fly rule, even though he's about 20 feet on the outfield grass. So now there's two outs, a chance for Halverson to get out of this inning. He's already had to throw 26 pitches to seven batters. This is Samad Taylor. In my mind, he's the most dangerous hitter in the Chihuahuas lineup. That's why he's batting third. First pitch. Fastball, called strike outside corner. 100 miles an hour exactly. Halverson trying to keep it a 3-3 game. The pitch. A swing and a miss. Another fastball, triple digits. Now it's 0-2. Halverson's got the sign. Cordova sets the target. 0-2 pitch. Is a tapper in front of the mound. Underhand flip home by Halverson. And the putout is made at home, and the side is retired. The Chihuahuas did tie it, however. They scored two runs. They did it on three hits, no errors, and three left on base. Time to stretch. Middle of the seventh. We're tied 3-3 El Paso and Albuquerque on the Isotopes Multimedia Network.
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1: 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Jose Cordova at the plate, and first pitch of the inning is taken a little inside for ball one. The new pitcher is right-hander Ethan Routson. He is the third pitcher for the Chihuahuas today. Ready on righty. He works out of the stretch at all times. The 1-0 is taken for a called strike. Jackson Wolf started, went 4 2/3 innings, allowed 3 runs. Garrett Hawkins, 1 1/3, scoreless. Here's the pitch. Taken, called strike outside corner. Routson pitched Friday night, allowed 3 runs in 1 1/3 innings. And he also pitched in Tuesday's series opener, a scoreless frame. Next pitch, pulled down the left field line. That is just fair. Chalk flew into the corner. Cordova takes the turn on his way to second as Solak sends it back in. And so Jose Cordova, his second double of the game, immediately starts a rally here in the seventh inning. Well, whoever's idea it was, let's put chalk down the lines. That was a good idea because when you see chalk fly, you know it's fair. And now Nick Kent is the batter. Will he be bunting? Corner infielder's on the grass, thinking he will. Routon's first pitch. He shows, he bunts, it's in the air, and it's caught by the catcher just up the first baseline. And so Kent, shaking his head, frustrated with himself. And so that's a very easy play for Duran, the catcher, and the Chihuahuas. They get a gift out. Now the batter will be Adiel Amador. And we're going to have a pinch runner. Braxton Fulford is going to run for Cordova at second base. And this is a catcher running for a catcher, although Braxton Fulford, he had the fastest sprint time in the major leagues out of any catcher last year. And so Pedro Lopez wants to get some speed on the bases for the potential go-ahead run. And knows that he can just insert Fulford behind the plate to catch. Adiel Amador, the batter. And Routson's first pitch is popped up in the air to center field. Bowen is underneath it and makes the catch. Fulford a brief bluff. And that's the second out of the inning. So a leadoff double, and then on the next two pitches, the Isotopes make two outs. It's up to Charlie Condon if the Isotopes are going to take the lead. Conan has grounded out twice and walked. Rockies' first-round pick a couple of years ago. Long set, first pitch. Taken, called strike near the outside corner. I think Condon thought that it was a ball. It would have been extremely close, like pixels, not inches. 0-1. Is a ground ball sharply hit to the second baseman, fielded by Song, spins, throws, got him, and the side is retired. The Isotopes cannot cash in on the leadoff double. No runs, just that one hit, no errors, one left. We head to the eighth inning, all squared up, three apiece. El Paso and Albuquerque tied on the Isotopes Multimedia Network.
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1: We have a pitching change for Albuquerque as we start the eighth inning. Isotopes and the El Paso Chihuahuas are tied at three apiece. It's right-hander Blas Castaño, who is the fourth pitcher of the game for the Isotopes. They're wearing their mariachi uniforms, celebrating Cinco de Mayo a couple days early. Whole league is off tomorrow on Monday. Cinco de Mayo falls on a Tuesday this year. The Isotopes will be in Sugarland on Tuesday, so celebrating today. Here is Nick Solak at the plate. He takes a called strike. Castaño pitched a scoreless inning Friday, needed only eight pitches, so one day rest after a brief outing. 0-1, shattered bat fielded by Castaño, and underhand flipped to first base for the out. Big part of the bat went up the first baseline, actually still in the hands of Castaño, and then he threw it to the side. A smaller part of the bat went to the left of the mound. Very sharp edges. Careful picking that thing up. Now here is Sungmoon Sung. He homered his last at-bat, his first one here in the States, and takes the first pitch for a called strike. I'm not counting any spring training home runs or anything like that. I mean, regular season games. 0-1. Is down and in for a ball. Numbers that are going to appear on the back of your baseball card or your baseball reference page. Castaño works out of the stretch. Sets and his 1-1 is high, ball two. Isotopes need a victory to get a split. Lost the first three, won the next two. Chihuahua's a third attempt to win the series. Take 4 of 6 is today. Here's the pitch. Pulled foul over the first base coach's head down the line, and the count is 2-2. This is already the 12th matchup head-to-head between these two teams. The 2-2, sharply hit, but right at the second baseman. Amador's got it. Whips it over to first. Two up and two down. Good start this inning for Castaño. The Chihuahuas are coming back here to Albuquerque about a month from now, May 26th through the 31st. And then the Isotopes will return to El Paso late July into early August. 24 total matchups between these two Southwestern rivals this year. Mason McCoy takes a called strike on the outside corner. McCoy 1-for-3 today, 12-for-25 for the series. He's the only Chihuahua to start and play all six games. Next pitch is hit in the air to center field. Carrig went back, now in, a little bit to his right, makes the catch. Quick inning, Blas Castaño, 3 up and 3 down. That'll take us to the home half of the eighth inning. El Paso 3, Albuquerque 3. This is the Isotopes Multimedia Network.
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1: So it is a 3-3 ball game, bottom of the eighth inning here from Rio Grande Credit Union Field. Albuquerque Isotopes coming to bat, trying to take the lead before they can turn it over to the ninth. New pitcher is David Morgan for the Chihuahuas. The Isotopes got the middle of the order, 3-4-5 spots. VML Machine, Blaine Crimmin, Zach Veen scheduled to bat. Morgan's a right-hander. He works out of the stretch. First pitch, left-handed hitting Machine is taken high for a ball. Machine is flied out to center, grounded out to first, grounded out to second, so he's 0-for-3. His 16-game on-base streak could very well be on the line right now. And the 1-0 pitch, taken very high, that's ball two. So after all the offense, the first five games of the series, on the day that you would expect there to be a lot of offense, the score is 3-3 in the eighth. Here's the pitch, a swing and a miss. Fastball at 98 miles an hour. And now from the belt, the 2-1 pitch is outside for ball. You know, you watch enough games here, you try to set the scene, and you go, all right, you know, day game, Albuquerque, thin air. A lot of offense already. Both pitching staffs are taxed. Fewer arms available in the bullpen. Could be a high-scoring game. Natural storyline before the game. 3-1 is fouled off. First five games, the two teams combined for 105 runs. El Paso won the first three games by a combined total of 35-10. They sound like football scores. Isotopes won the next two games by a combined score of 45-15. Here's the payoff. Machine takes low, ball four. Kicks away from the catcher. There was an appeal down to third. Machine did not go, and now he'll jog down to first base. And so a leadoff walk, and we're going to have a pinch runner for Machine, who is the designated hitter, so that makes it easy from a defensive standpoint. Drew Evans will run for him. Second time today, Pedro Lopez going to his bench for a pinch runner. Now Blaine Crimmin, the batter. The walk, by the way, extends Machine's on-base streak to 17 in a row. Long set by Morgan. Holds Evans. First pitch is a called strike. Isotopes ran out of challenges in the third inning. El Paso still has one remaining. Evans hands on his knees right now. Not a big lead. Here's the pitch. That is fouled off the front foot. And the count is nothing and two. Primus flied out to center twice and grounded out to short. 3-3, tie game, bottom of the eighth. Outfield deep, second baseman Sung plays way up the middle. Big gap right side of the infield. Here's the 0-2. Got him looking. Called third strike on the outside corner. So Krim retired on three pitches. And that pitch was in the strike zone, by the way. Now the batter is Zach Veen. Veen is 2-for-3. A single, a ground out, a double. 6-for-18 in the series. Go ahead, runs at first base with one out. Havens is running. Pitch is taken for ball. Throw down to second. It's a one hopper. Not in time. And so Drew Havens didn't look like he was going to run with Krim at the plate. Then on the first pitch to Veen, he takes off. Got a great jump. Steals the base. That is the fifth this year for Havens. And now the go-ahead run into position where he would score most likely, not guaranteed, on a base hit. Infield plays Veen to pull. And the 1-0 pitch. Taken low for a ball. Shortstop McCoy plays behind Havens, ensuring he won't get too big of a lead. Now the 2-0 pitch. Taken low again, ball three. On deck is Chad Stevens. Would not surprise me if Morgan here is content to walk Veen with a count 3-0. We'll find out here in a moment. Check of second, the pitch home. And that's ball four, gets away. Veen sprinting to first base in case he has a chance to get to second. And now he's going to take off for second base. He draws the throw. He slides in safely. How about the hustle from Zach Veen? On ball four, he gets to second base. Well, that is just really smart from Veen. That's going to go as a stolen base, by the way. And so... So Havens goes to third base. Now, he doesn't automatically get third, so Havens must get third on the wild pitch. And when Veen saw the ball got away from Duran, he took off. He did not take off the batting gear like a lot of guys do. He sprinted down to first, took his lead from first base, thought about it. I thought initially that he might be just trying to draw a throw home. A throw to second to see if that would allow Havens to maybe sprint home. And so, yeah, he took off. And McCoy was coming toward the ball, basically allowing Veen to get to second to make sure that Havens could not score from third. Infield's in, second and third, one out. And Chad Stevens, the batter, takes low. That is ball one. Stevens 0-for-3, his on-base streak on the line. And his on base is 36 in a row going back to last year. Morgan sets, 1-0 pitch. Ground ball, base hit left field. That scores Havens. Veen will be held at third base. Chad Stevens delivers the go-ahead RBI single. He extends his on-base streak to 37 consecutive games. It is 4-3 Isotopes. Well, that was a rocket. 102.6 off the bat, right in between Wagner and McCoy, the infielders on the left side. Hit so hard that even with Veen's speed, he could not score. From second base, scoring from third was Havens. Infield will remain in. Cole Carrig, the batter. Single, walk, strikeout for the electrifying Carrig so far today. And the first pitch taken for a called strike. Stevens bluffed at first base. Especially with the infield in, it's not a bad idea to force the issue. Pedro Lopez says something to Zach Veen at third. Luis Lopez, no relation, says something to Stevens at first. Again, the infield is in. And Stevens runs. 0-1 pitch, a swing and a miss. No throw down to second base. They'll let it happen. And so a stolen base for Stevens. That's the third stolen base of the inning for the Isotopes. Evans, Veen, and Stevens all swiping second. And of course, that takes away the potential double play grounder. Chihuahuas were concerned about Veen breaking from third, so didn't bother with the throw to second. And here's the 0-2 to Carrig. Inside, almost hit him, jumps out of the way. Throw back to third, and Veen is out at third base. Veen says something to the umpire. Pedro Lopez will pick up the conversation instead. Duran throws to third. Wagner applies the tag. And Ben Phillips says that Veen is out at third. We'll get a look at the replay for the TV audience. Heck of a play on a ball in the dirt to backhand and then throw. Well, it's tough to tell from that angle, but he sure looks safe. I mean, the umpire is right there, but man, it sure looked like Veen was safe. So now there's two outs. The infield can back up. And the count is 1-2 on Carrig. A long set once again. Now the pitch. And that one's fouled off the front foot of Carrig, or maybe off the knee. And he's going to limp around a little bit, try and get some feeling back in the leg. It's a 4-3 Albuquerque lead. We're in the bottom of the eighth inning. Isotopes Baseball brought to you in part by Rio Grande Credit Union. They offer the Mariachi Rewards Card. 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Carrig back in the batter's box. I'm sure his leg's still throbbing. The 1-2 pitch. Ground ball up the middle, off the body of the pitcher, rolling towards second. McCoy picks it up. No play. Carrig is safe at first. Over to third base goes Stevens. An infield single for Carrig. Looks like David Morgan's all right. Might have gone off his glove. It was right up the middle on him. And now Braxton Fulford at the plate. He entered as a pinch runner in the seventh inning, remained in the game at catcher. Now his first at bat today. Righty on righty. Carrig runs. Pitch is low in the dirt, blocked, and an easy stolen base for Carrig, but no throw. And that is Carrig's league-leading 19th stolen base, fourth of the inning for the Isotopes. A one-run lead now. Base hit would likely make it a three-run lead. Fulford waiting. 1-0 pitch with two outs. Here it comes. Foul back, out of play. And Fulford needs a new bat. He just broke that one. Evens the count at 1-1. Right-hander TJ Shook was loosening up in the bullpen. So Fulford gets a new bat. He'll add some pine tar to it. And heads back to the plate. Fulford started four of the games this week. Four hits, five walks, a couple of RBIs, homered on Friday. And now the 1-1 pitch. fouls it straight back, and the count is 1-2. Well, this is game 6 of the series. We had one game on Wednesday decided by one run. The other four were blowouts. And now another tense, close one in the bottom of the 8th inning to close out this series. Here's the pitch. A wave and a miss. Struck him out, and the side is retired. So the Isotopes, after all that, end up with one run. There was two hits. There was no errors. There was two left. There was four stolen bases. There was a pickoff. And we're heading to the 9th inning. It's Albuquerque 4, El Paso 3 on the Isotopes Multimedia Network.
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1: 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Right-hander TJ Shook on to try to close it out. He has one save this year. Isotopes have really not had a closer at all and has very much been a bullpen by committee. First pitch to Pablo Reyes and is taken for a called strike. 7-8-9 spots in the Chihuahuas lineup. Shook works from the windup, first base side of the rubber. And his pitch. Take in low. Evens the count at 1-1. Overall, this is Shook's 11th appearance, all in relief. 3.14 ERA. Opponents hitting 259 against him. Four walks, 11 strikeouts, and 14 innings. Pitch. Called strike, caught the inside corner. This will be challenged by Reyes. El Paso does have one challenge remaining. The Isotopes have none. And this call is going to be very close. The verdict is just barely a strike. A tiny sliver of the baseball caught the inside corner. That's enough. So both teams out of challenges. Whatever home plate umpire Austin Snow says, that is final. The rest of this game. And now Reyes is going to use his timeout. Reyes challenged to call successfully in the 5th inning, but not this time in the 9th. Here's the pitch. Fouls it off. Kind of got jammed, able to fight it off on the roof behind home. Count holds at a ball and two strikes. Shook works quickly. His pitch in the dirt. It is 2-2. Reyes gets on. He's 7-for-7 stealing bases this year. Now the 2-2. Missed inside. Reyes just getting out of the way, actually, and the count is full. 3-2 on the leadoff batter here in the 9th inning with the Isotopes trying to close out a one-run lead. The payoff. popped him up on the infield. Sun is tough. Amador is able to make the catch. Well, he initially was struggling. He was bending at the knees. He was trying to use the glove to shield the eyes, kind of angling the body. And he was able to get himself in a position where the sun wasn't as deadly and able to make that catch. Now here is Jose Miranda. And that's a liner up the middle and caught by Amador. Well, when they're lower, it's a lot easier to see this time of day. And Adiel going to his right, looked it right into the gloves. So now there's two outs. Isotopes one out from victory. If they hold on, they split the series after losing the first three. Rodolfo Duran trying to keep it going for the Chihuahuas. First pitch. Taken outside, ball one. Duran had an RBI single in the seventh inning off Seth Halverson to tie it. At the time, 3-3. Now it's 4-3 Albuquerque. Here's the pitch. Popped up. Shallow left center. Stevens backpedaling, waving his arms, squeezes it. The ball game is over. And the Albuquerque Isotopes are victorious today. 4-3 the final over El Paso. After losing the first three games of the series, the Isotopes win the next three and get the split. And so TJ Shook, no drama in the ninth. Three up and three down. It's a victory for the Isotopes / Mariachis. For our radio audience, keep it right here. Southwest Copy Systems postgame show coming up next. All the totals, game highlights. Check in on how the Rockies-Braves game is doing up in Denver. And we'll look ahead to next week when the Isotopes travel to Sugar Land. For our television audience watching us on Valley Sports Live, this concludes our broadcast. Next home game for the Isotopes is Tuesday, May 12th. Next total game is Tuesday, May 5th at Sugar Land. For everybody at Windfire Productions, led by our director, Stephen Williams, my name is Josh Sushon. 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Enjoy the rest of your Sunday afternoon and night. Once again, the final, the Rockies affiliate defeats the Padres affiliate. Albuquerque 4, El Paso 3, and this is the Albuquerque Isotopes Multimedia Network.
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1: 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Here are the totals on this Sunday fun day. The Albuquerque Isotopes wearing their mariachi uniforms. 4 runs, 9 hits, 1 error, and 7 left on base. And for El Paso, the Chihuahuas wearing their Mattaccini's uniforms. 3 runs, 6 hits, no errors, and 6 left on base. Winning pitcher is Blas Castaño. Pitched a scoreless 8th pitcher record when the Topes took the lead in the bottom of the 8th. Castaño improves his record to 4-1. 3 of those wins came when he was with Tacoma. That's his first win with the Isotopes. The loss goes to David Morgan. He gave up the go-ahead run in the bottom of the 8th. Morgan's record is 0-1. Save goes to T.J. Shook. 3 up, 3 down in the 9th. Shook picks up his second save. Time of the game was 2 hours and 23 minutes. 2-2-3. We started at 1:34 p.m. Mountain Time, ended at 3:57. By far the fastest game of the week. The previous fastest game was 2 hours and 57 minutes. The other 4 were well over 3 hours. Today's attendance, brought to you by the New Mexico Public Regulation Commission, announced crowd of 6,132, 6132 on a Mariachis game here at Rio Grande Credit Union Field, a.k.a. The Plaza. With the victory, the Isotopes win the final 3 of this series after losing the first 3. Overall record for the Isotopes, 18-15. By the way, the Topes are 2-0 at home when wearing Mariachi uniforms this year, and they are 24-18 all-time at home wearing those Mariachi uniforms. El Paso Chihuahuas drop their 3rd in a row, and overall record is now 15-18. All right, so those are the totals. That's a lot of numbers. We'll take a break. We'll come back, and we'll go through the highlights and the details of this 4-3 Albuquerque victory win. We come back on the Isotopes Multimedia Network.
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1: 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All right, Carson Palmquist started for the Isotopes. Struck out the first batter of the game, then the second batter, Will Wagner. He blooped one into shallow right. Amador and Condon both going for it. It was briefly in the glove of Condon, but not long enough for it to count as an out. It popped out. Amador picked it up and tried to throw out Wagner at second. Instead, it was a wild throw, and that allowed Wagner to get to third base. And so he's at third with one out, and Samad Taylor, the batter. Outfield straight away, Veen the most shallow of the three. 2-2 pitch is a low line drive to left, and Veen has to play it on a bounce. Trotting home from third base is Wagner, and so The Chihuahuas get the jump once again. An RBI single for Samad Taylor, and it's 1-0 El Paso. It was the second straight game and fourth time this week that the Chihuahuas had scored at least one run in the first inning. Palmquist trying to make sure it's only one run, and Nick Solak at the plate. The pitch is a ground ball to second, fielded by Amador. Flips to Stevens, that's one on to first, double play. That is 4-6-3 to end the inning. Bottom of the first, Isotopes went down in order against Jackson Wolf. Neither team scored in the second inning, and the Chihuahuas did not score in the third. So let's go bottom third. Cole Carrick led it off with a sharp ground ball off the glove of the third baseman Wagner, who was diving for it, scored a base hit. And next up was Jose Cordova. And the 0-2 is driven in the air to left field. Racing back is Solak. He can't get it. It one hops the wall at the power forward sign. Carrick on his way to third. They're going to send him home. Here's the relay throw. Feet first slide. He's in safely. Cole Carrick's speed on display as he scores on a close play at home. RBI double for Jose Cordova. This game tied one apiece. So the Isotopes getting some contributions from the bottom of the order once again. And next up was the number 9 hitter, Nick Kent. And that's a liner down the right field line. That's a fair ball heading into foul territory. Bounces back between the lines. Cordova scores easily. Kent's got himself a double. Back-to-back RBI doubles for the Isotopes. And they have their first lead of the game at 2-1. There's still nobody out at this point. And next up to the plate was Adiel Amador. And now the payoff. Is a ground ball just fair the other way down the first baseline. That's extra bases again. That's going to score Kent. Amador stops at second. That is three consecutive RBI doubles for the Isotopes, and they now have a 3-1 lead. At that point, Isotopes had a chance for another big inning. Remember, twice this week, the last two games, they had two different seven-run innings, but give Jackson Wolf, the Chihuahua starter, credit. He got three soft ground ball outs, so no additional runs scored there. Now on to the fourth inning. Palmquist out. Patrick Weigel, the new pitcher. A leadoff single by Nick Solak. Then a line out to second. Puts one on and one out for Mason McCoy. Weigel from the letters. Fires home. And it's ground ball to short. Could be two. Stevens flips to second. That's one. Amador to first. That's a double play. 6-4-3. Second double play turned by the Isotopes this afternoon. That ends the inning. And so at that point, it's 3-1. And then neither team scored in the fourth. Neither team scored in the fifth. Neither team scored in the sixth inning. Patrick Weigel, three scoreless innings, was really good out of the bullpen. So now let's go to the seventh inning. Seth Halverson taking over. And the first batter that he faced leading off the seventh was Sungmoon Song, left-handed batter against the right-hander Halverson. First pitch hit high in the air to right field. Condon's going back, checks the wall, warning track, and that one's gone. Onto the berm in right field, caught by a fan with his glove. First pitch of the inning, Sungmoon Song hits his first home run in the United States, and that cuts the Isotopes lead down to 3-2. Next up was Mason McCoy. He reached on an infield single off the glove of a diving Blaine Krim at first. Then he stole second. Then came a walk. And so that put runners at first and second. Jose Miranda then hit a ground ball to short. Isotopes got the force out at second base. So now you got runners at the corners and the catcher, Rodolfo Duran, at the plate. And the first pitch is a ground ball through into right field for a base hit. And so that scores McCoy. And that ties the game. 3-3 now the score on the opposite field. Ground ball single by Rodolfo Duran. Next up was Jace Bowen. He walked, so there was bases loaded, one out. The Chihuahuas had a chance to take the lead, but Halverson able to retire Wagner on a pop-up to the third baseman, and then Taylor grounded out to the pitcher, Halverson, who came home for the force out there. So it's now a tie game. Bottom of the seventh inning, Isotopes got a leadoff double by Jose Cordova. Braxton Fulford ran for him at second, but the Isotopes could not cash in. Kent bunted into the air. It was caught. Amador flew out. Condon grounded out. Now on to the eighth inning. Blas Castaño came on. He retired the side in order quickly. Three up, three down on just 9 pitches. So now it's bottom eight. David Morgan, the pitcher for El Paso, and Vimeo Machine led off the inning with a walk. That extended his on-base streak to 17 consecutive games. Drew Avins ran for him at first base. Blaine Krim then struck out. Avins then stole second base. And then with Zach Veen up, The count was 3-0. The pitch was ball four. It got away from the catcher, Duran. So that allowed Avens to get to third. Meanwhile, Veen immediately sprinted down the line and then took off for second base. And the El Paso catcher, Duran, did not even bother throwing down there. He did throw, but it was not in time to hit Veen. So Veen was credited. He drew a walk and credited with stealing second base on the same play. So now you got runners at second and third. There's one out, and at the plate is Chad Stevens. Morgan sets, 1-0 pitch. Ground ball, base hit left field. That scores Avens. Veen will be held at third base. Chad Stevens delivers the go-ahead RBI single. He extends his on-base streak to 37 consecutive games. It is 4-3 Isotopes. And that's the Jack Daniel's Tennessee Whiskey play of the game. Jack Daniel's Tennessee Whiskey, proud sponsor of the Isotopes. Every drop of Jack is mellowed through sugar maple charcoal for that signature smooth taste. Now that is what makes Jack, Jack. Whether neat on the rocks or with a splash of cola, enjoy the game with a true American classic. Please drink responsibly. Isotopes had a chance to tack on more runs, but Zach Veen was picked off at third base on a really close play where I thought that he was safe. But nonetheless, he was picked off. Cole Carrick ended up reaching on an infield single up the middle, which would have scored Veen, instead of put runners at first and third, and then Braxton Fulford struck out. So the Isotopes were only able to score one run. They had four stolen bases in the inning, and they had two walks, two singles, but only scored one. So that took us to the ninth inning. T.J. Shook trying to make that one run hold up. He retired Pablo Reyes on a pop-up to the second baseman, Amador, then a line-out to Amador off the bat of Jose Miranda. Two outs, nobody on, and Rodolfo Duran at the plate. Here's the pitch. Popped up. Shallow left center. Stevens backpedaling, waving his arms, squeezes it. The ball game is over. And the Albuquerque Isotopes are victorious today. 4-3 the final over El Paso. After losing the first three games of the series, the Isotopes win the next three and get the split. And so that's how it sounded on this Sunday afternoon, a mariachi game here at the Plaza. Let's take another break, then we'll come back. We'll check in on how the Rockies-Braves game went in Denver, the other scores around the Pacific Coast League, and wrap things up. This is the Isotopes Multimedia Network.
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1: Final segment of the Southwest Copy Systems postgame show. 4-3, Albuquerque defeated El Paso to get a split of this six-game series. Take a look at the Isotopes parent club. That's the Colorado Rockies. They were trying to avoid getting swept by the Braves at home. No roster moves, by the way, for the Rockies or Isotopes entering play. And the Rockies are trailing. They are batting at the bottom of the ninth inning. 11-6 is the score in that one. The Braves with three in the second, three in the fifth, and three in the ninth inning as well. Kyle Freeland started, got knocked out in the fifth inning. Eight hits, six runs all earned for Freeland. Gave up a couple of home runs. Antonio Senzatella gave up two runs in the sixth inning. Jimmy Herget permitted three runs in the ninth inning. So the Rockies got quite A lot of work to do. Down five as they bat, bottom of the ninth inning. Mickey Moniak has homered twice in that one. TJ Rumfield has homered as well. But again, down five, Rockies on the verge of getting swept by the Braves. Around the Pacific Coast League, only one other game is final. Oklahoma City won at Round Rock 10-3 was the final in that one. Now, the two teams that were tied for first place going into today, Las Vegas and Sacramento, and both of them are currently leading. Las Vegas is up 3-0, bottom of the seventh inning at Tacoma, and Sacramento has a 7-4 lead at Salt Lake. They're in the bottom of the seventh. Isotopes came into play today, one game out of first place, along with Sugar Land. And as for Sugar Land, the Space Cowboys are trailing 9-6 at Reno. That game is in the bottom of the sixth inning. So you're up to date with all the scores around the Pacific Coast League. No game tomorrow. We will be traveling to Houston and then busing over to the suburb of Sugar Land. It's about a 20-minute bus from the airport to the hotel. And we will start a six-game series against the Sugar Land Space Cowboys on Tuesday. Sugar Land is the Astros AAA affiliate. They joined the league in 2021. This is now their sixth season. It'll be a 5:05 game on Tuesday, 10:05 a.m. game on Wednesday. Again, we'll be in the central time zone. Then 6:05 Thursday and Friday, 5:05 Saturday, and then 1:05 on Sunday. We'll be at sea level. We'll see if the conditions in the air change what has been an extremely good Isotopes offense over the last couple of weeks. And do not have any of the pitching matchups for that series. We normally do not get those until on the off day. First time the Isotopes and Space Cowboys playing against one another this season. Our coverage will begin on Tuesday with Isotopes on deck at 4:45 Mountain Time, and first pitch is set for 5:05 Mountain Time on Tuesday. Now for our studio engineer, Bob Walpole. I'm Josh Souchon, thanking you for listening and saying goodbye here from Rio Grande Credit Union Field. Once again, the final score, the Rockies affiliate, the Albuquerque Isotopes 4, the Padres affiliate, the El Paso Chihuahuas 3. Coming up next, we'll join the Infinity Sports Network programming in progress. Enjoy the rest of your weekend. Again, we'll talk to you again Tuesday night. 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
9: Our question of the day: who would you like to see get some lottery luck a week from today? The NBA draft lottery. We do have a final count in Game 7 in Detroit. The Pistons 116, Orlando 94. Game 7 getting set to start between the Raptors and the Cavaliers 1 hour from now. But who would you like to see get

0: they rig it for getting a top four pick? And this is the part of the program where a character, well, don't know if he'd appreciate being referred to that way, but somebody named Will Dalton, would you like to tell people who is about to make an appearance on the show that's going to make a cameo appearance here?
1: That would be Conspiracy Josh.
0: Think Who's that?
1: Has the hat ready to go and everything. Oh, he's got the look. He's got the hat. He's got the, he's got the glasses. Here he is, everybody. Conspiracy Josh.
0: Hello, Will Dalton.
1: Hi.
0: Conspiracy Josh making an appearance on the program, if that's okay with you. Just got a few things to say. Let me just unzip this a little bit. Let it breathe a little bit. Let it breathe. The NBA wants Golden State to still be in the mix. You think that Adam Silver is just going to let Steph Curry's career wither away like a biscuit on a nice summer day? I don't think so. I don't think that's the case at all. I think with a 14% chance of getting into the top four, which is all you really need in this draft. Hey, hey, Dallas last year, the lottery balls just fall in a certain way. Really? We expect to believe that Dallas with a 1.5% chance was going to get that number one pick? Please. 14%. You don't have to give Golden State the number one pick. That'd be a little bit too obvious. But how about you give the Warriors the number two pick, or maybe the number three pick, or maybe even number four. That's fine. Give them a guy like A.J. Dabanza or Cam Boozer or Kayla Wilson, or maybe even that Darren Peterson fella, assuming he wants to play ball. But maybe even better than that, Will Dalton, maybe the move is they get the top four draft pick, but then maybe flip it for one of those superstars. Maybe one of these teams will let you know what tastes even better than gumbo right there on Bourbon Street. Maybe you trade one of those top four picks and bring in somebody to help Steph Curry right now. Pair him alongside Jimmy Butler, coming back healthy. And maybe Draymond Green and Steph Curry return, and they make one more run at it. What'd you say about that, Will Dalton? You think that's pretty good? You think that's a good idea for the NBA? Hey, let's say Adam Silver wants to rig this thing. You think that makes some sense?
1: I mean, if that happened, I would absolutely say it was rigged. And I would say you, Conspiracy Josh, actually gave him the idea.
0: Well, no, because, you know, again, it's a 14% chance. That's more than 1 out of 10. You don't have to, you know, Adam, you don't have to make it so obvious. Yeah. Don't give him the number one pick. It don't need to be the number one pick. Give him the number four pick. Maybe the number three pick. Oh, you know, it's a 14% chance. It could have happened, you know? If it's the number one pick, it's a little too obvious. Can't do that. You're saying you're
1: where
0: still going to call
1: shenanigans. Where did this accent come from? Wait, where did this
0: go.
1: Accent
0: I,
1: come
0: I gotta
1: from?
0: Go. Josh needs back Josh. On his show. Josh needs back on his show. I think that's enough.
1: Yeah, go eat some gumbo.
0: Go Tigers.
1: Or whatever it is. Yeah, he had to channel the Ed Orgeron there. That's pretty good. Welcome back. Welcome back.
0: Wow, that's a take from that guy. Oh, boy. See, it is a note. Can I just bang down the third wall or the fourth wall? I don't know. Just let people inside baseball for a second here. So, Conspiracy Josh, there is a noteworthy sports talk host, one of the greats all time of the industry. Won't say his name for the purposes of things. Doesn't work for Westwood One Sports. Who said, you know, I like Conspiracy Josh at points. I want more Conspiracy Josh and less NPR Josh. And then Conspiracy Josh was born. And in the past, Conspiracy Josh would still have the same voice. And you might have the tinfoil cap. Sometimes you don't. But one of the notes I received is, it's got to have a different voice so the audience knows that Conspiracy Josh is talking. So to answer your question, Will Dalton, where did the voice come from? given where I'm from in North Carolina, the

0: only accent I can do with any kind of confidence is the Southern accent. And it's less North Carolina Southern and more John Candy and JFK with shades on saying, "Oh, you're trying to get the Grand Enchilada. Listen here, daddy-o. You don't even realize what you're talking about." So for the visual bit, see that the tinfoil cap's all you need. But from the audio bit as well, I think you need a different voice. Art, what was easier to understand, Conspiracy Josh or Bruce from New Jersey last hour, accent-wise?
1: Good question. I think Conspiracy was easier to understand.
0: Glad you followed along. 310-840-4910 if you want in. So who would you want to see the NBA give a little bit of help to odds-wise? Conspiracy Josh is suggesting the Golden State Warriors, 14% chance of getting into the top four. The second team that you might circle as well, Will Dalton, will be a little bit homerish, is the Charlotte Hornets. 2.5% chance at the top four, which, again, a lot more than what Dallas's odds were at the number one pick last year. The Hornets could have tanked. They could have tanked. Just like the Wizards, just like the Pacers, just like the Jazz. They could have done that. They started the season 4-14. They haven't made the playoffs in 10 years. But rather than doing that, they tried. And they have something exciting brewing with new ownership. Then you get an executive, a GM that people respect in Jeff Peterson, and a coach that people respect in Charles Lee from that last championship staff in Boston a couple years ago. This might sound like small potatoes, but for small market franchises, it isn't. Think of having a great farm system in Major League Baseball. But the Summer League championship last summer for Charlotte is followed by a G League title for Charlotte, and then a really good second half. And Con Knipple should have won the Rookie of the Year over Cooper Flagg, didn't. If you're going to rig it for somebody, Adam Silver, help a team that's trying to do it the right way. And again, it doesn't even have to be a top four pick or the number one pick. There's no generational player in this draft. If you get in the top four, there is not a large gap between these players, Tabonsa, Peterson, Boozer, Caleb Wilson, in however order you want them to be. So those are the teams, Golden State, Charlotte, that would be fun if they got a little bit of help. A little bit of help. Health is necessary in Golden State's case. Getting to the teams that we absolutely under no circumstances want to see rewarded with the top pick. Really, it's just two teams. We don't really want to see the tanking teams rewarded, but the Wizards, are you really going to be mad if the Wizards get the pick? Are you going to be super upset red in the face if it's Utah or Sacramento getting the pick? Probably not. But teams that will generate reaction in terms of how upset basketball fans are if these teams get the pick, there are two that stand out. The Oklahoma City Thunder. We do not want to see the Oklahoma City Thunder get another dude. They still own Clipper lottery picks. And that lottery pick gives them a 7% chance of climbing up to the top four. Just imagine them, Will, winning consecutive titles and then getting either Tabonsa, Wilson, Boozer, or Peterson. Remember, they also picked up Jared McCain in the middle of this last year, who we thought at this time a year and a half ago before he got hurt his rookie season might have been the rookie of the year in the NBA. So they're stocking the future while also being the best team in the sport right now. So nobody wants to see that happen. But there is a team you'd like to see get that pick even less than the Oklahoma City Thunder. And that would be the Dallas Mavericks. After making the worst trade in NBA history, you could argue, the Mavericks fell into getting a generational player in Cooper Flagg. That was despite having a 2% chance of getting the pick. Then, rather than try, just a few years removed from being in the actual finals, they trade away AD, they shut down Kyrie Irving, Cooper Flagg, his numbers are cooked, so he gets the rookie of the year that he didn't deserve. Con Knipple did. And it would be an awful taste in basketball fans' mouth across the country if Dallas got rewarded with another top player going to Big D. Those are the ones that come to mind. 310-840-4910. 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While we're talking about the draft, can we talk about the NFL draft for a bit? Because here's something that's frustrating, Art. This is a frustrating thing, Will. This week, ever since the draft concluded last Saturday, you have shows such as this one attempting to grade the drafts of teams. With no sample size, it's just too close. It's kind of like, it feels trying to grade a draft in the moment is kind of like the Oscars trying to identify what the best movie, the most impactful movie, the most resonant movie each year is in the moment. And often they get it wrong, and you find out 4 or 5 years later that, oh, it shouldn't have been Parasite. It probably should have been Once Upon a Time in Hollywood. Oh, it probably should not have been Moonlight. It should have been La La Land. Oh, it probably should not have been Driving Miss Daisy. It should have been Do the Right Thing. And we can go throughout all the examples when it comes to the Oscars. As a movie lover, happy to go that path. The same is true in the NFL. We don't have the sample size to say with any type of accuracy how these teams did with their drafts, but 4 and 5 years removed, we can do that. So let's do it. Let's revisit 2021, 2022 NFL drafts. We have two winners and two losers from those drafts that we now have enough sample to say how teams ultimately did. And let's start with the winners here. The Philadelphia Eagles. The Eagles, it's a good draft if you get two or three players that are impactful players for you in a draft. The Eagles in these two drafts had 7 impactful players just taken in the draft. So not even talking about free agency or via trade what they were able to add. They did add A.J. Brown via trade in 2022, by the way. But here are the players that they pulled in those two drafts. Devontae Smith, Landon Dickerson, Milton Williams. If you want to count A.J. Brown, you can. Jordan Davis, Cam Jurgens, Nakobe Dean. They got real players in these two drafts that are helping them still today. The Detroit Lions are the other winner. They landed 6 key contributors. Penei Sewell, defensive lineman Aleem McNeil. Amon St. Brown was a 4th-round pick. Aiden Hutchinson, 2nd overall. Got that right. Jameson Williams. Malcolm Rodriguez. What a pull he was at linebacker. Those drafts were transformational for the Eagles and for the Lions. Love that. And the Eagles, if you want to talk about how transformational it was, it is the Eagles that have the most wins since 2022. They went to 2 Super Bowls. They won one. The Lions, they have the 4th most wins in the NFL since 2022. Think about how crazy that thought would have been a decade ago. The Lions with the 4th most wins over a 4-year period? That's crazy. And they missed their opportunity with the big lead in San Francisco, that 2023 NFC Championship game. Nearly went to the Super Bowl. Probably should have gone to the Super Bowl. So those are the winners. Now let's focus on the losers. And there are two that stand out. The Tennessee Titans, they had 2 train wreck drafts towards the end of Mike Vrabel's tenure with the Titans. Caleb Farley, corner out of Virginia Tech, 1st-round bust. A year later, they traded A.J. Brown on draft night. Got a 1st-round pick that they selected Arkansas wide receiver Treylon Burks with. Another bust. So that wasn't very good for the Titans. The Las Vegas Raiders drafted 13 players over those 2 years. Yeah.
2: Ooh, I like that.
0: Yeah. See? Didn't know.
2: Yeah.
0: That we were going to get to Indy. The Indy 500, the Lost Ark. That's great. But Alex Leatherwood, that's one of the worst first-round misses we've seen this decade. We knew in the moment nobody had him as a first-round grade or on any mock, and they just up and take him 17th overall. And then they traded the second of those first-round picks for Davante Adams, who turned out to be a miss. Good Taco Bell commercials, but other than that, not really adding all that much. The one good player they got out of the 13 players they drafted those 2 years was safety Trayvon Merrick, and they weren't even able to re-sign him. He's now playing for the Carolina Panthers. So those are the two losers, and how have they done since 2023 or 22? The Titans and Raiders have two of the three worst records in the league since 2022. So revisiting the 21 and 22 NFL drafts, the two winners are the Philadelphia Eagles and the Detroit Lions. Your two losers are the Tennessee Titans and the Vegas Raiders. Did way too much research on this, Will, for a few minutes here on the Josh Graham Show, Westwood One Sports. Too much work, especially as I'm about to hit vacation. Should probably be mailing it in, but just not about that. WD, what do we have to put this show to bed momentarily?
2: It's the great deck chair controversy.
0: And that's next on the Josh Graham Show.
3: Quarterback Bo Nix had a second surgery on his broken ankle and is expected to be limited during Broncos OTAs. Should Sean Payton be concerned if his franchise passer will be ready for training camp? Westwood One Sports.
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15: And Montreal has already taken a 1-0 lead, closing in on the end of the first period. Every game of this series has been decided by one goal. First six games decided by one goal. Four of the six have gone to overtime. So you know that's going to be wicked close. TNT, Montreal, 1, Tampa Bay, no score. In terms of the NBA Game 7 tonight, not nearly as interesting as Orlando-Detroit in terms of the storylines. Let's hope it's a better basketball game. Toronto-Cleveland, the Cavs, they should have won this series already. Bad turnover and overtime leading to the R.J. Barrett 3 to lose Game 6, Game 4. You allow an 11-2 run to close the game when you're up 7 late. Just inexcusably bad. There was an 8-second call that cost them there. But they're at home. You should probably win the basketball game. Plain and simple. You're at home. You have more talent. What excuse is there? Do we have information on Brandon Ingram's status? He's out. He's not going to play per Mark Stein. So you're no Brandon Ingram in Game 7. It would be inexcusably bad for Cleveland if they lose Game 7 tonight against Toronto at home without Brandon Ingram in the lineup. So I don't see it being all that interesting, but knowing Cleveland, they'll probably eke right by, and it will be an entertaining game just by the law of averages. They'll sneak by and then get beat by Detroit in Round 2. The Pistons will find their way into Eastern Conference Finals facing either the Sixers or the New York Knicks. Let's close out today's program by putting it to bed.
16: When was the last time you went to the beach?
15: I usually go a couple times a year. We live in North Carolina, so that's pretty easy to do. So I'd say August of last year.
16: Well, I doubt you saw anything out there like this. So, this guy, apparently, he's 50 years old. His name is Yaakov Levi.
15: Nailed it.
16: Yeah, absolutely. This happened in Florida on a luxury surfside condominium, where properties can range from $1 to $27 million. Just depends. And authorities say that this guy became irate because he was told that he could not sit on a beach chair, a deck chair, that belonged to the private property because he didn't live there. This wasn't just a public beach, you know, that he could just sit on the beach chairs out there.
15: That makes sense.
16: So then the sit... Yeah, it makes a ton of sense. Does. But not to Levi.
15: Oh, boy.
16: Where the situation then escalates. Because, first of all, before he did anything else, he stripped down naked. All right. Mm-hmm. Got that. And then he
15: allegedly... But he's probably in trunks. He's probably in some trunks. That's probably not hard. It wasn't a lot of stripping.
16: No, but stripping nonetheless. He then charged at beachgoers with an umbrella, expressing his level of frustration. But then it gets even worse.
15: I wonder if that if that play is open umbrella or closed umbrella, because closed umbrella is more pointy, but open umbrella, you might be able to hit more people. Use it as like a Captain America like shield.
16: I'm not sure, but what I can say is that it then gets worse because then he decides to grab a large drill and he reportedly is yelling threats at people, running after them. That's when the police finally showed up with tasers drawn. And, you know, I'm looking at the body cam footage courtesy of the New York Post. And yeah, they got him down pretty quick after that. So, well, they got the situation under control.
15: Speaking of situations that need to be under control, did you ever get a text?
16: No, I didn't. No.
15: So we have no evidence that this beer skate is in your possession. It's just some lady's word that said she got it for you, but gave you no evidence that she actually did. No text, pictures.
16: This is great incentive to tune back in to the Josh Graham Show next weekend, because I will have it right here in hand. Right here. Hey, now.
15: It's true.
16: Would you rather see a picture or it?
15: So the draft lottery is a 3 o'clock Sunday lottery now. So we will be on right after the lottery next Sunday. And yes, Will will have a beer skate, apparently, supposedly,
16: I will.
15: Allegedly.
16: I'll probably pour an energy drink in it and I'll be enjoying that right here on the show.
15: So unforgivably bad for how you just
16: I don't know
15: did
16: what
15: me
16: to
15: dirty.
16: Tell you.
15: Awful. Awful. You didn't think you wanted to see it? You don't have I'm saying you texted me right before the show started. Yeah, I got the beer skate. I've secured the beer skate is the way you said it.
16: Yeah, as in
15: you
16: it's
15: haven't
16: coming.
15: Secured anything.
16: I'm going to get it. Well, she got it for me. That was securing the bag. I asked her to do it, and she finally got one, so therefore I have it. It's coming.
15: Okay. That's like me saying, hey, man, I'm in Orlando because I have a flight to Florida sometime soon, but I text you it before I leave. Hey, I'm in Orlando. Oh, really? Come hang out then. Oh, no. I'm in the airport about to leave. Well, then you're not in Orlando. That's essentially what you said.
16: I don't think I did, but, you know, that's...
15: Did you not say the words, I've secured the state or the skate?
16: I said those words. Yes, I did. As in, I have it. It's good. I'm going to get it.
15: But you don't have it.
16: I'm going to...
15: If you buy something on Amazon and it's not at your house yet, you haven't gotten it.
16: If you buy
15: something on Amazon and it hasn't shown up at your house, you don't have it yet.
16: I can see you getting very animated, but I unplugged my headphones, so I have no idea what you said.
15: Still?
16: No, I can't.
15: Because I've repeated myself twice.
16: See, I wouldn't know that. I just see you getting very animated at the camera.
15: If you buy something on Etsy and it shows up, it hasn't shown up at your house, have you gotten it yet?
16: Physically, no, but you are an owner of it.
15: No, because you don't have it yet. If it doesn't show up,
16: I know
15: then you get reimbursed. You purchased it, but you don't own the product.
16: I know exactly where it is. I know it's going to be mine. I have secured the bag.
15: I need a vacation. YouTube. Subscribe to the channel, Westwood One Sports Night. We have video content going up there. Check out Linnell Willingham. For much of next week, Denton Day going to be filling in a little bit as well. I'll be back right after the lottery in a week. Good fun there. The podcast channel, Apple Podcasts and Spotify, Westwood One Sports Night, you could go as well. As mentioned, Mike Wickett, he's going to be taking controls on the way. I've been saying since March, quoting the great philosopher John Rothstein, we sleep in May. And that's something I said jokingly, but actually being dead serious to all our Westwood One staffers in Indianapolis at the Final Four. When I was 5 nights there, I was there. 4 of those 5 nights, I went to bed after 4 a.m. The exception was 2 a.m. was the one night we went out socially singing karaoke songs. I kept saying, when May gets here, I'm going to sleep. Ha, ha, ha, ha. Wasn't kidding. Because May has arrived, which means a little bit of vacay and a little bit of sleep from Will Dalton. And our guy, Art Martinez, my name is Josh Graham. This has been The Josh Graham Show.
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1: Well, happy Sunday Funday night to you all across America, wherever you are. Thanks to Josh Graham for handing it off. If you're listening to us anywhere in America, hello. All over the vast Westwood One Sports Radio Network. 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You can tell your smart speaker, hey, Alexa, play Westwood One. We have so much to talk about tonight. So much to get to tonight. We got a game 7 in the NBA playoffs. We get Cavs and Raptors in Cleveland. We got a game 7 in the Stanley Cup playoffs. We got the Lightning are down 1-0 to Montreal. We have got a bevy of guests to get to. We'll talk some Vikings football. Vikings made one of the more interesting quarterback moves this offseason. Phil Mackey's going to join us from Score North in the Twin Cities. And we'll do that coming up in about 15 minutes. So if you're a fan of the Minnesota Vikings, you're not going to want to miss that. After that, we go to Philadelphia to talk some Philadelphia 76ers from NBC Sports Philly. Noah Levick is going to be our guest. That's coming up in about 40 minutes from right now. Coming up in the next hour, we'll talk some Browns football. Yesterday was cool. We took a lot of calls from Browns fans, either pro Deshaun Watson or anti Deshaun Watson. More anti Deshaun Watson calls. But we'll find out what is actually going on with that quarterback situation. And if you did not know, the Browns, even though they don't have all the funding in line, they're already starting their new stadium, which, by the way, it's another indoor stadium. So we lose another cold weather city with an outdoor stadium. Hate that. And the most interesting story in sports to me, we are going to get to the bottom of and the latest on. If you don't know who Brendan Sorsby is, he is the quarterback for Texas Tech. He is a projected top 8 pick next year in the NFL draft. He transferred from Cincinnati after throwing 82 touchdowns in his collegiate career. He went to Texas Tech for his final season, but he's been busted for sports betting, which you can't do. And not just a little, a lot. And it is there are layers and there are avenues, and there's the supplemental draft to take into account. There's suspensions. Now they got a famous lawyer. We're going to get to the bottom of what's going on in Lubbock, Texas. That's coming up 8:40 Eastern time. We'll talk with Red Raider Nation's Dave Collier here on Westwood One Sports. But I do want to begin with this. In the history of the NBA playoffs, before this weekend, teams that were down 3-1 in playoff series were 13-288. Let me say that again. Teams that were down 3-1 in the history of the NBA playoffs were down 3-1. The record 13-288. So teams have come back down 3-1 13 times before this weekend. This weekend, the teams went 2-0. This weekend, teams went 2-0 with the Philadelphia 76ers doing it last night. And just about 15, 20 minutes ago, the Detroit Pistons eliminated the Orlando Magic, and it was a blowout in Detroit. Pistons win behind, a monster night, of course, from Cade Cunningham. Also a big night from, another big night from Tobias Harris. This series has been so weird. You had a game where a team only scored 19 points and a half. You had a 33-5 run or whatever twice in this thing. It's been really weird, but the Pistons eliminate Orlando 116-94. More on that game coming up in just a second. But I do want to touch on last night and what happened as we were on the air. And I'm not a Philadelphia 76ers fan. What's up to our friends in the city of brotherly love? I'm not a Philly 76ers fan, but I was rooting for your team last night. I was happy to see Philly get the win. I was happy to see Philly knock out Boston. Even though they were without Jason Tatum and some others, it did not matter. Boston won a lot of basketball games this year without Jason Tatum in the lineup with the Achilles injury that he suffered about a year ago. But Philly comes away 109-100, and they beat Boston, sending the Celtics home. And now they go on to take on the New York Knicks in the upcoming second round of the NBA playoffs. Game one tomorrow, by the way. But this was another team down 3-1. And they come all the way back. Joel Embiid on the comeback.
2: Obviously, I played these guys for a while now.
0: So you kind of have, you know what they're doing. They kind of know what we do. So obviously coming back down 3-1 is tough. I understand it because we just did it. And then obviously missing three of those games and really, four because, the first game was kind of, just me getting back to myself. It's tough, but, it feels good to win. Obviously, we got a big goal in mind, but finally being these guys, feel pretty good.
1: Yeah, Boston goes down finally. I mean, the Sixers have not beaten Boston in a playoff series since 1982. I was one, all right? Our producer, Stuart, was a decade away from being born. Luckily, our board operator, Art Martinez, was actually alive as well. We don't usually get that, Art. We don't usually get people over the age of 30 working weekends, but you and me, brother, we were there.
2: I was there. I remember. I was in high school, I think, 13 or 14 years old.
1: Okay, all right. I was one, but at least I was alive. I don't remember the series. I was not paying too much attention to it. But it was just to see what Philadelphia was able to do. And once again, we keep saying this about Boston. It's a cliche, yes. Living by the three, dying by the three. And once again, for the third straight game, Boston died by the three. 27% from three. That's what the Celtics shot last night. More from Joel Embiid, happy to just get past Boston finally.
0: I had until midnight to celebrate it, so it's past midnight, so it's over with. It's far good. Only the first round, one down, one series down. I got more, to go. Now the focus is on New York, seeing what they do best. Really good freaking team. So we just got to go out, especially in the Garden. The Garden is going to be fun, so that's exciting.
1: At the end of the game, Embiid, who, by the way, scored 34, grabbed 12 boards, had 6 assists in this game. He was a monster all over. And when he returned, this series absolutely flipped because it was evident Boston had nothing inside to match up with Joel Embiid. When Embiid is healthy, and I know that he gets a lot of criticism for load management and injuries, this injury, that the last one, it was an appendectomy. The dude had appendicitis a month ago, and that's why he missed all that time since, I think, April 4th or April 6th or whatever it was. But when Embiid is healthy, he's the best. He's the biggest difference maker in the middle in the Eastern Conference. He's a bigger deal than Cat. He's a bigger deal than Durin. He's the biggest deal in the middle in the East, and maybe outside of Wemby, the biggest difference maker in the middle in the NBA. I mean, Nikola Jokic probably is in that conversation. Giannis is in that conversation. But of the teams still alive, outside of Wemby, Joel Embiid is the biggest difference maker at his size and his height in these NBA playoffs. With all due respect to Chet Holmgren and Evan Mobley, that dude matters a lot. And can they keep him healthy? Can he stay healthy? And if he can stay healthy, I said this to a friend of mine, if he can stay healthy, Philly can win the East. That team is good enough to win the East. Maxey is fantastic. Averaged 27-6-5 in this series. VJ Edgecombe, tremendous rookie. Paul George, tremendous leader. Does it all on the floor. But the key is Embiid. I mean, you saw, like, when they were set without Embiid, they were down 3-1. With Embiid, they came back to win the whole thing. And the key is keeping him healthy and making sure and doing the best they can to keep Joel Embiid on his feet playing at this level. Now, there was a moment yesterday he went down and was grabbing his knee, and he was seen limping around a little bit. He did go to the locker room at one point. Here's Embiid about that after the game last night.
4: Joe, you said that your mind was telling your body that it was amazing. There was some limping around tonight and all that stuff. How did your body feel as the series progressed? Did it get better, stronger, maybe a little worse? Where was it?
0: I feel great. I feel amazing. Yeah. I was faking it.
1: That's it. I was faking it? Did he just say I was faking it? Embiid does not have a very good record in Game 7s. The Sixers don't have a very good record in Game 7s, but Embiid and the Sixers were able to get Game 7 last night over Boston.
0: I was 0-3 in Game 7s, so just wanted to bring the energy tonight. But, It does also help when, you know, I saw, you know, number 11 on the team. Before I came back, you said they didn't care if I was playing or not, and they hadn't even adjusted or, you know, had some sort of game plan around me. So I think he also helps that, you know, when the other team doesn't worry about you and have some sort of game plan or being prepared for you. So he helps you have better games. So I think, you know, number 11 for that, but feels good to, you know, come out and get this win.
1: Stu, can you see if you can find what Peyton Pritchard may have said about Joel Embiid? Can you find what Peyton Pritchard, he said number 11, and Pritchard's 11 on the Celtics.
3: That's number 11, all right, yeah.
1: See if you can find, was there, like, did Peyton Pritchard trash talk Joel Embiid before game 7? Pritchard's a good player. I'm not knocking Peyton Pritchard, but you're not Jaylen Brown. You're not Jason Tatum. You don't start for this team. Now, he plays a lot of minutes, and he's a key on this team. But what did – I must have missed that. I don't know what Peyton Pritchard would have said to Joel Embiid that would have gotten Embiid even more fired up for a game 7 against Boston. Now, Boston did not have Jason Tatum in this one, and if he plays – maybe it's a different ball game. It's probably a lot closer. I mean, it was a close game down to the end, 109-100. It's not a blowout by any stretch of the imagination. Maybe Boston wins this game if Tatum is able to go, but he had the left leg injury, and he was forced to sit.
3: Well, I found what he said.
5: Yeah, just experienced some tightness back there. It was just unfortunate timing, but... You know, it's just, I guess, a little bit to be expected, right? I was away for 10 and a half months, and then I came back, and I'm playing every other day, and, you know, I was playing 36 to 40 minutes, so it's not unusual that something would come up. It was just kind of tough because, you know, rehab was just going so well the entire time, and, you know, I guess... It was inevitable at some point that I was going to have to deal with something, and it just kind of came at the worst possible time.
1: It was the left leg that he had to sit, was the reason that he had to sit yesterday. In case you're wondering, Tatum tore the right Achilles a year ago. So it was not the one that he injured a year ago. This was the other leg. And I don't think this is one of those cases where, you know how it is. We hear this all the time. Guys hurt their right leg. You compensate. Maybe you twist your ankle when you're running or you're playing ultimate frisbee or whatever you do in your time, and you kind of lean on the other leg a little bit more, and then that leg gets a little hurt. Happens with pro athletes more than weekend warriors like us. But I don't know if that was related. It doesn't seem like it, but there's a possibility that the two are related, and Tatum was unable to go yesterday. But he did give a lot of credit to Philadelphia, who was a 7 seed. But according to Jason Tatum, this is not your normal 7 seed.
5: We made some mistakes. And, you know, they went on a run. And, you know, I always say it's two teams out there playing, and they're a really talented team. I know they was a 7 seed, but and B was out a lot. Maxie got injured. Paul George, you know, was dealing with some things. So it caused them to have a unique record where, you know, their record didn't necessarily match the production or the talent of that team, and mixed with their coaching staff. And, you know, they just kind of found their momentum. And, you know, we had our moments and had our chances and opportunities. We just didn't capitalize when we needed to.
1: I will not be surprised if Philly wins this series against the Knicks. I'm telling you right now, I believe Philadelphia is not the team New York wants to play. I'm telling you right now, because... Embiid, when healthy, better than Cat. Maxey is so fast. I don't think Jalen Brunson can keep up with him. Edgecombe is a mismatch. And look, Knicks are having a great run right now. No one expected them to not just beat or handle Atlanta. I mean, they curb stomped the Hawks the last couple of games. How often do you turn on a game and your team is up 60? Like, that doesn't happen in professional sports. We'll get to the Pistons. We'll get to the Magic coming up in a bit. More on Philadelphia in about 25 minutes or so from right now. We'll head to Philly and talk to NBC Sports Philadelphia's Noah Levick. That's coming up, again, in 25 minutes. Straight ahead, though, we're going to switch gears, talk some National Football League. We're going to the NFC North. And what does the signing of Kyler Murray mean for the future of J.J. McCarthy? We'll ask the Score North's host, Phil Mackey, that next. You're on Westwood One Sports.
6: George Pickens signed his franchise tag, but still isn't locked in long term. Does the star receiver continue catching passes from Dak in Dallas? Or will Pickens get traded before training camp? Westwood One Sports.
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1: That was last weekend. Big news. Vikings get a big man on their defensive line. Thanks for hanging out here on a Sunday Funday night. Westwood One Sports. I'm Mike Wickets. More on the Vikings right now. Let's head to the Twin Cities. Joining us from Score North, we welcome in my good friend. Man, I think I've been talking to Phil for about 20 years, which means we're both really old. Phil Mackey is with us. Phil, are we that old?
20: Dude, it's so funny you brought that up, because I was doing my first year covering the Vikings beat for KFAN at the time, KFAN.com, was 2007, and it would have been you and Doug Russell in Milwaukee, I think, that brought me on your show a few times that season. And then I think it was the next year we did the weekly kind of border battle hit. So I literally pulled up the 2007 Vikings on Pro Football Reference to see what were we talking about then. And it would have been

0: Yeah, well, I think two, well, I would say three sort of broad categories that I would say Kwesi was at varying degrees of fault in each of these three categories. Number one, the quarterback situation and the aesthetics around it over the past 12 to 15 months looks terrible and was terrible for the Vikings. They had to make a really hard decision on a $100 million contract for Sam Darnold. And with the information they had at the time, back a year and a half ago, okay, J.J. McCarthy is the 10th overall pick. We like him a lot up to this point behind closed doors. We'd like to push forward with him as the franchise quarterback. And do we really trust Sam Darnold to replicate this performance now at $30-plus million a year? And they decided, I'm sure it was not a black-and-white decision, but they decided, okay, organizationally, let's not pay that contract. Let's go forward. So they botched the quarterback situation. Hindsight is beneficial. Number two, they've been the worst drafting team in the NFL since 2022. Shout out to smarter people than me who have done all of the research across 32 teams at hit rates, bust rates, even like, were you a primary starter at your position for multiple years? Like all the different metrics you could look at, and the Vikings have been bottom of the NFL for 4 years as a drafting team. Well, you're the general manager. It's your job to pull the trigger on those picks. And then the third thing, which is harder to quantify, but it's why they loved Rob Brzezinski, longtime capologist and just leader in that front office, stepping in, is Kwesi was not highly regarded at the end of 3 or 4 years as a connector of people, as a leader of people. It sounds like he lost a lot of the trust of people that he needed to have their trust. And so I think all those reasons kind of added up to, even though the organization wasn't in chaos like you see some other teams, they just wanted a different type of leader. So they put Rob Brzezinski in charge of the draft run, and now they're opening up in the month of May. They're either going to promote Rob Brzezinski and/or hire someone from outside the organization to officially take over the head of football operations.
1: What a couple of years it has been for Kwesi. It's just amazing. Talking to Score North's Phil Mackey here on Westwood One Sports. I'm Mike Wickett. You can follow Phil on Twitter and X at Phil Mackey. I'm assuming if the Seahawks didn't win the Super Bowl, or when he got fired in January, weren't on their way to the Super Bowl, it wouldn't have looked so bad getting rid of Darnold and moving on. But the play of J.J. McCarthy last year led to the Kyler Murray signing. First, before we get to Kyler, have they given up on J.J. McCarthy? Does he have a true chance to start, or is this kind of like it for the young man out of Michigan?
0: Yeah, so I'll just be straight honest and say I don't know. It's because what they say is different than their actions. Publicly, Kevin O'Connell and Rob Brzezinski and, you know, other coaches that will speak on and off the record, hey, there's still a ton of talent there. He's putting in a ton of great work. He's been working with quarterback coach John Beck out in California. He's been throwing footballs to Jordan Addison and Justin Jefferson here the last couple months, that he's doing all the right things. He still has 3 years left of team control if you want it. And so what they're saying is, hey, we're not out, but, you know, the guy gets hurt all the time, so we have to hedge a little bit and make our quarterback room better. Well, bringing in Kyler Murray, who at his peak has been one of the top 8 to 12 quarterbacks in the league for a couple different seasons, you know, that, to, like, they're trying to frame it as a battle. Like, other, you know, we're gonna put a bunch of quarterbacks. Carson Wentz is going to come back, a bunch of quarterbacks with starting experience in a room, and may the best man at the end of the process win out. But I don't think you're bringing Kyler Murray in, by the way, to learn a new offensive system and learn new teammates and receivers running routes, to not give him first team reps throughout the offseason program. So I mean, obviously they feel differently about McCarthy now than they did 2 years ago when they drafted him. His stock is definitely lower. You know, his statistics from last year and some of the eye test in about 4 or 5 games were ugly. But I'll tell you, in about 4 or 5 of the other 10 games, my favorite J.J. McCarthy metric, if I could nerd out for a second, is he was number 2 in the NFL in big-time throw rates as quantified by Pro Football Focus. And if you look at that metric over the course of 20 years, the leader in that category every year is a Hall of Famer. It's, you know, Matthew Stafford was the leader last year, Tom Brady, Patrick Mahomes, Josh Allen. It's a category that, it's like an intrinsic skill set to be able to

0: make those tight window, high leverage throws. They know you're passing. It's third and eight. He was nails on the high difficulty throws, but he was wildly inaccurate on the easy stuff, and he got hurt three or four times. So there's still something there, but the Vikings have obviously hedged by the moves that they've made.
1: I don't know if you can give up on a guy after 2 years who's been banged up. He's only 23. But they bring in Kyler Murray. And I remember hearing Murray last year when he was in Arizona, Phil. And one of the things about turning the thing around, he said, I need to run more. I watched Kevin O'Connell's offense. He hasn't had the most mobile quarterbacks in the last few years with Cousins and Darnold. And I guess Nine ran a little bit, but Wentz wasn't a runner. Does the offense that Kevin O'Connell puts out there and wants to implement, is there room in it for Kyler to run? Or is it more of a distribute and be the point guard that we need you to be back there kind of offense?
0: Yeah, I think the answer is sort of complicated because a lot of the things that Kevin O'Connell is known for asking his quarterbacks to do, Kyler has either not done those things or he hasn't been good at those things. For example, the Vikings quarterbacks under Kevin O'Connell have the third highest under center rate of any quarterback group in the NFL. Well, I think it's like 50% or just under 50% of Viking snaps are under center. Well, Kyler Murray has been under center for something like 10 or 15% of his career snaps. So that's a philosophical gap that they're going to have to find a compromise on. Kevin O'Connell has asked his quarterbacks to drive the football down the field. If you look at like average depth of target, Sam Darnold, JJ McCarthy, and even Kirk Cousins back a few years ago, it's always near the top of the league in the Kevin O'Connell offense. Kyler Murray, there's a bunch of different metrics that will show you once that ball travels 10 or 15 plus yards in the air, especially when he's playing outdoors, it's rough. Completion percentage in the tank, EPA in the tank. So I'm curious, how do you take stylistically Kyler over here and what Kevin O'Connell has done over here and mold those things together? And the wild card here could be the Vikings hired the former Dolphins offensive coordinator Frank Smith to come in as their assistant head coach and to be another offensive mind in the room. And the Dolphins run a lot more heavier personnel packages. They run pistol. The Vikings never run pistol. The Dolphins have the second highest rate of pistol. So I wonder if you've got some cooks in the kitchen that are molding something that will fit better to Kyler's strengths going into this season.
1: Probably doesn't help, too, that his center is 6'6", and he's still taller than Kyler, even when he's bent over getting ready to snap the football to him. How frustrated was Justin Jefferson last year, and is he happier now that Kyler's in? Is he still borderline Antonio Brown walking off the field? Like, where's JJ in all of this?
0: Yeah, he's been such a pro, and he has – I know he's been frustrated behind the scenes, but not to the point of it being – toxic with teammates in the locker room. I mean, like, how many times when a receiver gets to this point in recent NFL history, the last 25, 30 years, it's like 80% of the time they do something toxic or demand out or whatever, whatever the case. I mean, Stefon Diggs once upon a time protested in the middle of a big practice week and just went AWOL for like 2 days his last year with the Vikings. You know, like, Justin Jefferson has not done that. He's been to all of the voluntary workouts last year. He's, like I said, he's been catching passes from McCarthy early in this offseason. And I think now that everyone's in the door as of last week, Kyler as well. So yeah, he's, you know, whether it's the ineffective quarterback play last year or some of the hamstring injuries, I don't think he's one to talk publicly a lot about legacy and what he wants to do, but like, if he can get good quarterback play and stay on the field, I mean, he literally has a chance to finish top three in every category at that position if he plays until he's 35. So, and by the way, his cap hits keep going up too. So if you've got this Ferrari that you're not driving, from a roster construction standpoint, it makes little sense if you can't get him the football.
1: Talking Vikings with Score North's Phil Mackey for another minute or two here on Westwood One Sports. I'm Mike Wickett. It feels like this conversation kind of has a negative tone. Fire the GM. J.J. McCarthy was terrible. Carson Wentz played. Max Brosmer was awful in that game. I mean, there wasn't a lot going well. But Minnesota was still 9-8. It wasn't like they won four games last year. Couple of bounces here, a couple of injuries here, and they could have been in the playoffs.
0: You know, I'm glad you brought that angle up because, listen, Vikings fans are the Vikings haven't been to the playoffs in back-to-back years since 2009. I mean, it's for as competitive as they are, it's ludicrous that they can't even go to the playoffs in back-to-back years. So people are generally just kind of, you know, impatient, rightfully so, and unhappy. And whenever positive Phil barrels into the room with what you just said, which is, guys, they had, everyone, calm down. They had bottom three quarterback statistics and still won 9 games.
2: Yeah.
0: Because the defense is awesome. What if they, you know, what if Kyler Murray is like the 14th best quarterback? Is that unreasonable for Kyler Murray to be like the 14th best quarterback in the NFL? Like, it seems like a reasonable proclamation. And if the defense can still be around top five, that's like an 11-win team that might have a chance to win the division. So, yeah, like if their worst-case scenario offense still led them to 9 wins because they have a good defense. And by the way, they just drafted like 4 defensive players on days 1 and 2 of the draft last week. So positive Phil is here for that take.
1: See, that's what they say. Mike Wickett, Mr. Positivity, positive Phil. We're back at it. Last one, Phil. Is Ant going to play in this series against the San Antonio Spurs?
0: You know what's funny? We just recorded our Flagrant Howls is our Timberwolves show here at Score North, and we were going to do a little preview episode like an hour ago that was touching on 5 big questions for the series, and right as we were about to hit record, Anthony Edwards, who's been week to week, very vague injury updates, he is questionable now for game one. Questionable now for game one. and this dude comes back from the injury dead so fast. There is a chance he plays in game one tomorrow night in San Antonio. So be on the lookout. And I would say the fact that he's questionable for game one, even if you wanted to err on the side of caution and say, listen, let's not stretch it. Let's see what happens in San Antonio. And then game three back at home, we can pull that lever. But if he's questionable for game one, he's playing in the series at some point.
1: It's going to be incredible to watch, my friend. Thank you for coming on, Phil. Good to catch up with you. And I'm sure I'll bother you before we get to the start of the NFL season.
0: You can bother me before OKC Timberwolves Western Conference Finals.
1: Okay. All right. They're calling it a shot. Call it a shot right there. Phil, appreciate you, brother.
0: All right. See you, Mike. See you, buddy.
1: Later. Phil Mackey, Score North on Twitter, X at Phil Mackey, covering the Vikings. You got the Wilder still in the playoffs. They've got a second-round matchup with the Avalanche. The T-Wolves get past the Nuggets. They get the Spurs. Ant may be coming back. A lot of good stuff going on up there in the Twin Cities as we roll through the postseason here in the NBA and the NHL. Speaking of the NBA postseason, coming up on the other side, did you happen to see what the Philadelphia 76ers are doing when it comes to their playoff ticket sales? We'll explain next, and we'll talk with NBC Sports Philadelphia's Noah Levick. That's next here on Westwood One Sports.
3: Aaron Rodgers still hasn't decided if he's returning.
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4: If you're someone who isn't super active, just thinking about the amount of exercise you're supposed to get every week can feel daunting. 75 minutes of vigorous exercise, 150 minutes of moderate intensity exercise. It's a lot. But I have some good news for you in the form of a recent study out of Norway. Researchers found that for most sedentary people, getting just 5 more minutes of meaningful movement a day had a statistically significant impact on their expected lifespan. So did reducing the amount of time they sat every day by just 30 minutes. That's not to say that this bare minimum is what you should aspire to, but I think it's a good reminder that doing something is always better than doing nothing. The point is, just get started. Work just a little bit more movement into your daily routine, and don't even think of it as exercise. I'm Dr. Sanjay Gupta, helping you live a better life.
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21: That guy is quick as a hiccup, can score from all over, and was making legendary shots last night.
28: Yeah, I hear where you're coming from. He did get the All-Star starter nod for the first time this year, so it does feel sort of like the NBA at large is catching on. But perhaps part of the reason that he's underappreciated in some corners is just this knack for rapidly improving year after year. You almost have to be following the Sixers constantly to sort of be plugged into how quickly Tyrese Maxey gets better. I think there's been a huge, huge leap defensively since Nick Nurse took over as head coach. And in this series against Boston, Maxey's defensive rebounding was also super valuable, multiple double-digit rebounding games, which was something the Sixers very much needed in this series. But it's a fun young backcourt with Vijay Edgecombe. I think those guys play very well off each other, love getting out in the open court and showcasing that athleticism. And also stands out to me just how tireless they are. Maxey, 45 minutes in game 7 and still fresh enough to zoom by the Boston defense and give the Sixers clutch layups. Edgecombe, 44 minutes and scored 23 points at 20 years old. I mean, that's just wild, wild stuff from a rookie. And Maxey's definitely taken on him under his wing and enjoyed getting to sort of gel as a duo for the first time here.
2: Noah, I'm sure there are some fans of the Sixers who have been frustrated with Joel Embiid, and some have probably said, get rid of him, move him, trade him. We're sick of the injury. He can play 40 games a year, 50 games a year, doesn't want to do back-to-backs. But when you see Maxey and Edgecombe and Embiid, and then you throw in Oubre and George, but the big three on this squad, does that give pause to some of the people who are trying to ship him out of Philadelphia?
28: No question. I think the last three games has dramatically changed everything about the Sixers, quite frankly. And I do think it's appropriate to throw Paul George in that mix. He had a fantastic series on both ends of the ball, very valuable high-effort defense on Tatum and Brown, shot, I think, about 55% from three-point range. So that was a move, I think, very fairly criticized. Because the Sixers gave George that huge four-year contract. He played exactly half the games last year and under half this year, in large part due to a 25-game suspension for violating the NBA's anti-drug policy. But to his credit, he came back. He said he was refreshed, and he's been exactly what the Sixers envisioned as a complementary piece to the in-house stars with Embiid and Maxey. So, yeah, I don't think there's many Sixers fans right now who would tell you anything needs to be dramatically altered with this team. I think everyone in Philadelphia is pretty thrilled that they beat the Boston Celtics in the postseason for the first time since 82. And I think definitely a lot of optimism about what they can do moving forward, with the understanding that it's a tough task ahead against the Knicks. But definitely, I think the Sixers have rapidly changed a lot of minds with the way they came back against Boston.
2: How do you see him matching up with New York?
28: Yeah, I mean, I think it's a tough one in some ways. Like there's some areas of the game where I just struggle to see how the Sixers don't have a disadvantage. And one of them, again, is just defensive rebounding. They did step up in that department when needed against Boston, but for three straight years under Nick Nurse, they've been a bottom five defensive rebounding team. That's a strength of New York. The Knicks are just bigger, have a ton of physicality that the Sixers will have to contend this. That strikes me as a real challenge. And then I think it also should be noted the Sixers essentially need everyone to stay available because they're asking so much of their core pieces. They do have some depth that didn't feature in the Boston series that I think could become relevant here. Would imagine Dominic Barlow gets in the rotation, and I could see a Dembona having some good games and his athleticism being valuable against Mitchell Robinson, perhaps as sort of a matchup factor there. But yeah, like I think the Sixers will by no means be cruising to wins. And yet again, there could be a blowout loss or two. The last game the Knicks played in Philadelphia, they beat the Sixers by 41 points. Of course, Embiid was sidelined, but this is a Sixers team that has some wins that make you think they're capable of anything, and some losses that make you really question that whether they are a legitimate contender. So, yeah, I'm honestly not sure exactly which way I lean right now, but I think that the Knicks will be favored for a good reason, and it's up to the Sixers, again, to surprise some people and just try to keep rolling here.
2: Did I read it right that the 76ers are not selling playoff tickets to anyone whose credit card does not have a Pennsylvania address?
28: Believe that is correct. And a bit of a storyline, because last night Joel Embiid went out of his way at his post-game press conference to say, you know, last time the Sixers played the Knicks in the postseason in 2024, it was like Madison Square Garden East. He implored fans to not sell their tickets. And he even joked that if anyone, you know, is desperate for money, he can help them out. So Embiid is you know, a guy who's obviously prone to troll and throw jokes out there or whatever. But I do think, like, the overall sentiment is serious. He's a guy who plays off the crowd, both home and away. He'll be the villain at the Garden. And I think for the games in Philadelphia, he figured it couldn't hurt to be like, hey, let's not let Knicks fans overwhelm this arena, and let's actually have some sort of a home court advantage. And I guess what you mentioned is also another element of that, with the Sixers doing whatever they can to prevent, you know, anything resembling a Knicks takeover in Philadelphia.
2: Noah, great stuff, man. Appreciate you. Continued success. Thank you so much for coming on.
28: Yeah, thank you for having me.
2: Noah Levick, NBC Sports Philadelphia on Twitter, X, at Noah Levick, joining us here on Westwood One Sports. I'm just looking at the rotation for the 76ers yesterday. They had one guy, just Quentin Grimes, play more than 8 minutes off the bench. They basically had a six-man rotation against Boston, and I don't know if they're going to be able to do that against New York. He mentioned a couple of the guys that could get a little bit more run, but if this turns into, if let's say Philly gets into a lot of foul trouble or becomes a real physical game, guys get banged up, maybe that's where New York has the advantage because they can go a little bit deeper now that Tom Thibodeau's not on the sideline coaching the New York Knicks. And I do love the fact that the Sixers are not selling playoff tickets to anybody online who has a credit card without a Pennsylvania address. I think that's great. I've seen that 1,000 times. When I was living in Milwaukee, they were screaming for that to be the fact for tickets when the Cubs series were going on because everyone from Chicago would drive 90 minutes north to what was then Miller Park, and they would just take over, be Wrigley North. And they would call it Wrigley North. The Padres do that too with the Dodgers. They don't want all the LA fans coming down there. But that's the thing is, at least with Philadelphia, you'd be like, you need a Pennsylvania address. LA and San Diego can't do that. you kind of just got to be like, well, okay, that has to be a San Diego area code. And there's probably still more Dodgers fans in San Diego than there actually are in down there in San Diego. So awesome stuff there from Noah. Still to come, we're going to rank some stuff. We're going to get into the most interesting sports story of the day. But a hot rumor about Anthony Edwards? We'll hit that next. Mike Wickett with you here, Westwood One Sports. You can always jump in. The show is better with you, 310-840-4910. We'll get to your calls coming up next as well.
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2: Well, happy Sunday fun day. 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Thank you so much for hanging out with us here on Westwood One Sports. 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She'll do it. Update from the other game 7 in the NBA. The Raptors are up 8 early. It's 20-12. They're winning at Cleveland right now. No Brandon Ingram in this one for Toronto. The winner will go on to take on the Pistons, who became the second team this weekend to come back and complete the 3-1 comeback as they were down to Orlando 3-1. And they blow the Magic out, and they get it done at home. So they'll move on and get the winner of this Toronto and Cleveland series. The Sixers are getting ready for the Knicks, of course, out west. You got the Lakers and Thunder. You got the Spurs taking on the Minnesota Timberwolves. So much to get to. Let's start first here this hour. As we, by the way, are going to jump to some NFL. We'll talk some Browns football with Chris Easterling from the Akron Beacon Journal. We'll find out exactly what is going on. Well, exactly. As exactly as we can for a May storyline about that weird quarterback battle going on over there in the dog pound. But first, we get the Pistons, who, what a weird series. Dominant in the first three games, they were dominated for 11 quarters. And then there was the terrible output and the comeback by Detroit. Detroit was down by 25 on Friday night, and they blow Orlando out. Stu, did I tell you this? I had a parlay, okay? At one point, Detroit was down 30. And in my parlay, I had Orlando, this is Friday night, plus 12.5. I was up 42.5 points in my parlay, and I lost. I didn't think that was possible. Because when miserable. I'm watching, it was just like, wait, what are we? And then I turned the, I'd gone to my buddy's house to play poker. We turned the game on, and all of a sudden Detroit's only down 9 on Friday night. I'm like, oh, okay. At least Orlando can keep it competitive. No, they got blown out. But I was up 42.5 points in my parlay because I took the Magic plus 12.5. And I still lost.